0: Guard. It must in particular provide the International Atomic Energy Agency with access and information necessary to verify the status of its stockpile of 60% enriched uranium.
1: Over the last week, Iran has taken actions that defy the substance and the spirit of the understanding established between our two countries. We have witnessed Iran deploy cruise missiles and UAVs, weapons that are restricted under the Security Council resolutions, against commercial vessels lawfully transiting Omani waters and infrastructure in Bahrain, Jordan, Kuwait, and Qatar. Iran's leaders have a historic opportunity to transform their country for their people. The decision is theirs.
2: Mr. Zlatko Lagomugia.
3: The United Nations held a moment of silence for the victims of the 1995 genocide in Srebrenica, the International Day of Reflection and Commemoration. Addressing the General Assembly, Chef de Cabinet Earl Courtney Ratra recalled the killing 8,000 Bosnian Muslim men and boys.
4: In July 1995, more than 8,000 Bosnian Muslim men and boys, many seeking the protection of the United Nations compound in Potocari, were systematically separated from their families, executed, and buried in mass graves. Thousands of women, children, and older persons were forcibly displaced. An entire generation was robbed of its future. It was the worst atrocity on European soil since the Second World War.
3: The chairman of the presidency of Bosnia said the denial of the genocide against Bosniaks is an anti-civilization act, an insult to the dead and the new threat to the living.
5: The highest courts of the United Nations proved what happened in Srebrenica in 1995. The genocide committed against Bosniaks has been thoroughly documented, scientifically proven, and confirmed by court judgments. The genocide against Bosniaks is not a statistic. These are not numbers. It is about interrupted human lives. People who had names, families, and dreams. Children who never grew up. Mothers whose sons never returned home.
3: The International Day of Reflection and Commemoration of the 1995 genocide in Srebrenica is observed annually on July 11th to honor the victims of the July 1995. More than 8,000 Bosniak Muslim men and boys were executed by Bosnian Serb troops in the eastern Bosnian enclave. The victims' remains were dumped in mass graves and later reburied to hide evidence of atrocities. The Institute for Missing Persons of Bosnia stated that 900 people from Srebrenica area are still missing.
6: Everything from the past came back to me as I came here, when we got separated. I will never forget it. My son was 7 months old. I am glad that he's been found so that I know where to go and pray for him, both me and my son.
0: In a message shared on social media, Turkish President Recep Tayyip Erdogan described the Srebrenica genocide as one of the most brutal genocides in history. Erdogan said he commemorated all Bosniak victims who were massacred with mercy and deep sorrow while paying tribute to the memory of those killed. Erdogan also expressed his condolences to the victims' families, wishing them patience and strength as they continue to mourn their loved ones. The Turkish president concluded his message by vowing that the Srebrenica genocide will never be forgotten, underscoring Turkey's continued solidarity with Bosnia and Herzegovina and the families of

the victims. The Srebrenica genocide, in which more than 8,000 Bosniak men and boys were killed by Bosnian Serb forces in July 1995, is recognized by international courts as genocide and remains the worst mass atrocity in Europe since World War II.

0: Repeated displacement has forced dozens of Palestinian families from eastern Khan Yunis to seek refuge in Bilal Mosque, where about 50 families are now sheltering. With no tents or alternative shelter available, the mosque has become a collective home. Families have partitioned sections of the prayer hall for sleeping and daily life, despite having little privacy and limited access to basic necessities. Inside the mosque and its courtyard, families cook over open fires, wash clothes by hand, and hang laundry to dry, while children and elderly people spend their days among mattresses and belongings. Despite serving as a shelter, the mosque continues to function as a place of worship. On Fridays, worshipers gather for prayers in the same hall where dozens of families are living. Many of the displaced say they are uncomfortable living in a place intended for worship, but have no alternative. The overcrowded conditions have left families struggling with a lack of sanitation and privacy.
1: Thousands of Palestinians injured during more than 2 years of war in Gaza are facing a long road to recovery as overwhelmed rehabilitation centers struggle with severe shortages of medical supplies, equipment, and specialized care. At the Palestine Red Crescent Society Rehabilitation Center in Khan Yunis, children and young adults receive daily physical and psychological therapy as they cope with amputations, paralysis, and other life-changing injuries.
2: الشباب كلهم إصابة حرب بتختلف الحالات من شلل نصفي قطع في الحبل الوريدي يمكن أغلبيتهم أطفال للأسف الشديد أنهم غالبيتهم أطفال شباب صغار هذا من نتيجة الاحتلال.
1: Many patients say that rehabilitation has become their only chance to regain mobility and independence despite the limited resources available inside the enclave.
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1: Medical staff warn that shortages of rehabilitation equipment, limited access to essential supplies, and transportation difficulties continue to hinder treatment for thousands of wounded patients.
4: نواجه العديد من الصعوبات والتحديات منها نقص في المواد الطبية سواء أجهزة طبية تخص أقسام العلاج الطبيعي بأنواعه. بالإضافة لنواجه أيضا صعوبة وصول المريض إلى المستشفى سواء من جميع أنحاء قطاع غزة فتح المعابر وإدخال المواد والنواقص التي تخص مستشفى التأهيل الطبي وكمان بالإضافة إلى تمكين المرضى من السفر الخارج بسبب الأزمة الحالية.
1: According to Gaza's government media office, more than 19,000 people now require long-term rehabilitation, including thousands of amputees, people living with paralysis, and others who have lost their sight. As Gaza's healthcare system continues to struggle under the weight of the war, rehabilitation centers remain a lifeline for thousands of Palestinians seeking to rebuild their lives despite overwhelming physical and psychological trauma.

The number of people injured in a Russian airstrike on Zaporizhia rose to 29, including two children, Ukraine's state emergency service said Friday. Over a loudspeaker, authorities urged residents to seek shelter, warning of additional glide bomb launches. Emergency crews cleared debris and battled fires at the scene, where an administrative building, garages, and a car

0: car were damaged. Smoke rose from a damaged house as firefighters worked to extinguish the flames.
1: My son was at work. They called and said the building had been destroyed. The building has been destroyed and they haven't been able to find him yet. He's either buried under the rubble or in a bomb shelter. There hasn't been any more information yet. He won't leave us alone. As long as we keep hitting him, he will keep on hitting us. He won't stop.
0: Ukraine's Air Force says Russia fired 169 long-range strike drones and 7 missiles, including 5 ballistic missiles. Air defenses shot down or jammed 139 drones, and 2 anti-radar missiles didn't reach their targets, it said. All 5 ballistic missiles and 20 drones struck targets at 15 locations, the Air Force said, underscoring the continued strain on Ukraine's air defenses. Russia's defense ministry said it struck an arms industry facilities in Kyiv, hitting a plant that manufactured components for Flamingo cruise missiles and a facility assembling mid- and long-range drones. In Ankara, Trump said the U.S. will give a license to Ukraine to manufacture Patriot air defense systems to defend against Russian missile attacks like those that have been striking Kyiv in recent weeks.

0: Republican Senator Lindsey Graham said on Friday that the White House agreed to support a revised bipartisan Russia sanctions bill meant to cripple Moscow's economy, clearing the way for legislation he said was now likely to become law. Speaking from Kyiv as part of an official visit, Graham said he and Democratic Senator Richard Blumenthal spent nearly 2 years developing the package and worked with the Trump administration to ensure the latest version was acceptable to the White House.
1: I'm pleased to announce, as of about 30 minutes ago, we've reached agreement with the White House on a version of the Russian sanctions bill that they will support. It means it's going to become law. So when I get back to Washington, I'm going to go with Senator Blumenthal to the Republican and Democratic leader to see if we can find time to move this Russian sanctions package that would give tools to President Trump to help end this war. I think President Trump likes a winner, and he sees Ukraine in the camp of being a winner. But you're not going to win this war on the battlefield. But Ukraine is really putting a lot of pressure on Russia. My hope is to end this war through diplomacy. And the more leverage we have over Putin, the better. And so I think what President Trump has seen in Ukraine has impressed him. And we now have a moment in time, if we can increase the lethality of Ukraine by sharing technology with them, and also put the world on notice, help President Trump end the war, stop buying cheap Russian oil and gas, then that's a winning combination.
2: Russia is increasingly using fiber optic drones to strike Ukraine's power infrastructure in the frontline Sumy region, allowing the unmanned aircraft to bypass electronic defenses and target critical electricity facilities. Open source investigators have verified footage showing small first-person view drones attacking high-voltage substations protected by concrete barriers and anti-drone netting.
3: So the first drone will strike the anti-drone netting, creating a gap. Immediately after this, you see footage of a second FPV drone that flies towards this netting, where a new hole has been created, and it directly strikes the transformer itself. So you are able to strike the old transformer with a precision that is not available to MIS and Garand drones.
2: Unlike conventional drones, fiber optic models are connected by thin cables rather than radio signals, making them immune to electronic jamming commonly used by Ukrainian forces. Investigators say that Russian operators first use one drone to create an opening and protective netting before sending a second drone through the gap.

app to strike key equipment inside the substations. The attacks have focused on auto transformers, whose destruction can disable entire high-voltage transformer units and disrupt electricity supplies across wide areas. Ukrainian officials say that the security situation in Sumy has deteriorated, accusing Russia of attempting to make life in border regions unlivable through sustained attacks on civilian infrastructure.

0: kung ikumpara mo ang
1: If you compare the lives of fishing families before the Chinese Coast Guard was present, our families used to live comfortably and had enough. Now we are struggling.
2: It's been 10 years since an international tribunal handed the Philippines a landmark victory against China's claims in the South China Sea. But for fisher folk like Henrilito Empok, who fish in and near the waters of the disputed Scarborough Shoal, it has felt like an empty victory.
0: Bandang dulo,
1: in the end, we did not really feel that victory.
0: Hindi mo naramdaman.
1: We never truly felt the impact of that win.
0: Hanggang sa umabot sa puntong umabot na tayo sa 10.
1: Suddenly, 10 years have passed since we won the arbitration case, yet no one has really felt its benefits.
0: Para sa amin, mas lumalaki.
1: From our perspective, the harassment and pressure from the Chinese Coast Guard has only gotten worse. Oftentimes, as soon as you arrive near Scarborough Shoal, you are met by a Chinese Coast Guard vessel that tries to force you to leave.
2: The Scarborough Shoal has been a traditional fishing ground for several countries, not just China or the Philippines. But China has continued to assert its control of the area, despite the 2016 ruling saying that its blockade of the shoal was a violation of and had no basis in international law.
1: When we heard that the Philippines had won the arbitration case, most, if not all, fishermen across the West Philippine Sea felt a deep sense of joy and celebration.
0: Filipino dito sa West Philippine Sea. Naramdaman namin yung katuwaan, kasiyahan. Halos
1: it has become difficult for our children to stay in school. And families of fishermen who fish in the West Philippine Sea often struggle to put enough food on the table because of the harassment and bullying by the Chinese Coast Guard against Filipino fishermen.
2: Maritime law experts say tensions around the shoal have increased since the ruling because China has moved aggressively to prevent its enforcement. Beijing's actions have forced fisherfolk like Ronnie Drio to work closer to shore.
3: I do not feel that victory because, until now, we are still not free to go to Scarborough Shoal. That is why it is painful for us Filipino fishermen. We cannot go there with a peace of mind and a sense of security. What we want is to be able to go there freely.
2: Sovereignty over the shoal has not been established, with Beijing rejecting the decision. A decade after the ruling, many Filipino fishermen say its promise has yet to reach the waters where they earn their living.

0: An election is about a threshold of grievances.
1: That's the view of Zambian political analyst Dr. Lee Abasonda. So, as Zambia prepares to vote in August, has the country reached that threshold?
0: If those grievances have reached a threshold, no matter your manifesto, no matter your ideology, no matter your lies, Zambians will decide to change government.
1: The vote is shaping up as a referendum on incumbent President Hakainde Hichilema's economic record. He took office in 2021 at the height of the COVID-19 pandemic, and he inherited a country reeling from a sovereign debt default. But since then, Africa's second largest copper producer has enjoyed an economic rebound, supported by high copper prices and restructuring its debt.
2: We have done many things, yes, but there's a lot of more work to be done.
1: Hichilema of the ruling UPND party is campaigning on those successes, but despite annual inflation slowing to its lowest

0: level in more than 8 years, many households still say they are struggling. Opposition leader Brian Mundabile says the government's economic achievements haven't improved the lives of ordinary Zambians. He is mounting his first presidential campaign after emerging as the candidate around whom a fractured opposition has rallied. The opposition has also accused Ichilema of restricting its ability to campaign and suppressing political dissent, allegations he denies. A survey taken later last year, before Mundabile launched his campaign, found 55% plan to vote for Ichilema. Abasonda says the race may be closer than the ruling party expects.
1: They may say we have already won this election when they campaign, but clearly the political coalitions and realignments do not suggest that one can say such a statement straight away, because if UPND does not reach the 50 plus one threshold, the opposition political parties will realign, and they really risk getting trouble with winning in an election. So their best strategy in UPND is to win in the first round and win convincingly.

0: Cuba's national electrical grid collapsed on Friday in the second nationwide outage this week, and the fourth this year as a U.S.-imposed oil blockade has crippled the island's already obsolete generation system. Residents were left reliant upon torchlight as night fell during the second total nationwide electrical outage this week. They can't rely upon generators either, as gas prices are unaffordable. The national electrical grid collapsed earlier in the day, the fourth time this year as a U.S.-imposed oil blockade has crippled the island's already obsolete generation system. Before the collapse, large swaths of Cuba, including Santiago de Cuba, were still disconnected due to severe fuel shortages after a nationwide outage cut off power to the island's 10 million residents on Monday. While authorities had managed to reconnect most of the island's grid by late Tuesday, large swaths of the country, including Santiago de Cuba, remained disconnected due to severe fuel shortages. President Donald Trump imposed the oil blockade on the Caribbean island after Washington deposed Venezuelan President Nicolas Maduro on January 3rd. Venezuela was Cuba's primary fuel supplier, and subsequent U.S. pressure led Mexico to halt oil shipments to the island. Havana blames a decades-old U.S. trade embargo for its failing infrastructure, while Washington says the blackouts are due to the mismanagement of Cuba's state-run economy. The U.S. has openly stated its goal is to change Cuba's government, demanding democratic elections and the release of prisoners it says are being held on a political basis.
1: As residents and rescue workers in La Guaira dig through rubble and risk their safety to recover bodies of their loved ones, health officials warn that disease outbreaks, poor sanitation, lack of access to clean water, and disruptions to basic medical care could threaten thousands of survivors of Venezuela's deadly earthquakes. At a press briefing, Pan American Health Organization, or PAHO, director Jarbas Barbosa said poor shelter conditions could leave many survivors especially vulnerable. Venezuela has opened more than 80 shelters for those whose homes were destroyed in twin quakes on June 24th, with the number of displaced reaching nearly 18,000. While Venezuelan residents have criticized a slow state response, a UN official said a coordination cell established with the government has been working well to facilitate international aid. The United Nations aims to reach 1.3 million people most in need of humanitarian support over the next 6 months. At this shelter in Katialamar, World Food Program workers distributed packed meals and bottled water to families staying in tents. Though the situation remains challenging, survivors like Antonio Mayorga said the support has been vital.
2: The food has been perfectly good. They have treated us wonderfully, thank God, and I hope they continue like this. They are supporting us with everything because no one expected this.
1: Providing care after the earthquakes has been challenging, as Venezuela's health system deteriorated significantly after years of economic crisis, according to the PAHO. But the organization said it will work with Venezuela's health ministry to monitor for potential outbreaks of illness.

deaths and expand access to vaccines. Authorities on Thursday raised the death toll to nearly 4,000, while the number of injured remained over 16,000. Acting Venezuelan President Delcy Rodriguez has defended the government's handling of the quakes. That's amid criticism that civilians have led many of the rescue and recovery operations with the help of professional rescue teams from around the world, firefighters, and army volunteers.

0: police inspect the charred landscape around Los Gallardos in southern Spain on Friday. As a wildfire tore across the mountains, at least a dozen people were killed after going against the advice of local mayors and police, who went door to door, asking them to stay put. Instead, they opted to flee by car from Bidar, a village that mostly escaped the flames, and drove right into them. Regional disaster chief Antonio Sanz said four people died in one vehicle. He said most of those killed were likely members of foreign nationals that live in the area, including Britons and Belgians. Those who died had also not followed the indicated route. Sanz said they had taken another way out via a dry riverbed, which turned out to be a trap. He said the fire may have originated from a power line, which was then fanned by strong winds and spread at extraordinary speed. Andalusia's regional leader, Juanma Moreno, called the conditions a ticking time bomb.
1: It's going to be a very difficult summer, not only in Andalusia, but throughout Spain and sadly in Europe too. But in Spain, and in Andalusia in particular, due to the heavy rainfall we've had this winter, which has led to the spring growth of scrubland and undergrowth, which, with the heat waves, has dried out and become the perfect fuel for fires. So, we've still got a long summer ahead of us. Let's all be extra careful.
0: Moreno pleaded with residents to follow local recommendations. Air tankers could be seen dropping water while battling the fierce blaze on Friday. A resident of Los Gallardos watched on as the land he had tended for decades went up in flames.
2: It rips your soul out. This is what you're left with. I worked there. This is my son. I raised him there, where the fire is. I had 600 orange trees.
3: More than 900,000 people have fled their homes in China, the government said, as an approaching typhoon lashed northern Taiwan and Japan's remote southwestern islands on Saturday, toppling trees and leaving tens of thousands without power. Extreme weather has already wreaked havoc on southern and central China this week, with storms leaving at least 39 dead and causing dozens of rivers to overflow and a reservoir dam to burst. Residents used wood to reinforce metal shutters, protecting shops and taped windows, with Bavi forecast to bring exceptionally heavy rains to eastern Zhejiang and northeastern Fujian province. Torrential rain further north prompted the evacuation of more than 100,000 people from their homes, the government said, as water discharge flows from the capital's Miyun Reservoir were ramped up to capture potential floodwaters. Streets were largely deserted in northern Taiwan, where most businesses were shut for a second day as wind and rain buffeted the region. More than 14,000 people have been evacuated from their homes, hundreds of flights canceled, and more than 170,000 households across the island hit with power outages because of the storm. Bavi was downgraded to a typhoon as it moved across the Pacific Ocean after slamming into Guam and the northern Marianas on Monday as a super typhoon. Its maximum sustained wind speed slowed to 137 kilometers per hour, with gusts of around 173 kilometers per hour on Saturday, Taiwan's Central Weather Administration said. The CWA warned of extremely torrential rain across northern Taiwan and dangerous waves of up to 10 meters along the coast as Bavi skirted the island's north. In the Philippines, the death toll from landslides and other incidents triggered by heavy rains driven by Bavi rose to 18, most on the southern island of Mindanao. Nearly 11,000 people across the archipelago fled their homes and dozens of ports remain closed, with 313 vessels taking shelter. More than 18,000 households and facilities across Okinawa lost power as the typhoon pounded Japan's remote southwestern islands, with the Miyako region hardest hit. Japanese airlines canceled dozens of flights, affecting more than 26,000 passengers. Oceans experienced their hottest June on record and could set fresh highs in the months ahead, the European Union's Copernicus Marine Service said last week. Warmer oceans help tropical storms to intensify and add more moisture, which can fall as heavy rain. Adding to the mix is the return this year of El Nino, a natural climate phenomenon that warms Pacific Ocean surface temperatures and typically occurs every 2 to 7 years.

One runner was gored in the face, and many more were fortunate to not be seriously injured during a chaotic bull run at Spain's San Fermín Festival on Saturday. The six bulls and accompanying steers charged through crowds who packed the narrow street course in Pamplona. The huge animals knocked bodies to the cobblestones, and stumbling runners caused several pileups during the 2.5-minute run from the pen to the bull ring, where bullfighters will kill the bulls later in the day. One runner was pierced by a horn in the face, while 12 more people needed medical treatment for an assortment of knocks, according to the University of Navarra Hospital. A black bull broke away from the pack early in the 875-meter run and plowed into a group of people, smacking one full in the side of the face with a horn. It was not clear if that was the moment of the goring. Many runners appeared completely unaware when bulls were breathing down their necks and, instead of trying to gore them, just shoved them out of the way. Saturday's was the fifth morning run of the 8-day festival in northern Spain. This year's festival comes 100 years since the publication of Ernest Hemingway's novel, The Sun Also Rises, whose publication launched the San Fermín Festival to international fame. The last death at San Fermín's bull runs occurred in 2009, but gorings and broken bones are common, partly due to the large number of novice bull runners and foreign tourists who join the experienced locals.

0: U.S. stocks closed higher on Friday, with the Dow gaining nearly 0.3%, the S&P 500 adding more than 0.4% to end just short of a record high, and the Nasdaq climbing nearly 0.3%. The AI trade returned to the spotlight after South Korean memory chip maker SK Hynix ended almost 13% above its offer price at $168 in a blockbuster U.S. listing. The company raised over $26 billion on Thursday by selling American depository receipts priced at $149 each. U.S. stocks added to gains after President Donald Trump said that Iran had asked to continue talks and the U.S. had agreed, but that the June ceasefire was, quote, over. Ross Mayfield is investment strategist at Baird Private Wealth Management.
1: Yeah, today I think markets are, a little bit higher as it's evident once again that neither Iran nor the U.S. really want to reengage in a hot war in the Middle East. This is going to be a volatile back and forth. You know, who knows what will happen over the weekend. But I do think even a little bit of calm is helping markets, helping yields and oil pull back. And then, this is kind of a calm before the storm. Not a lot going on today besides the SK Hynix debut. But next week, retail sales, CPI, and the start of bank earnings. So a lot for investors to prep for, kind of a calm before the storm trading day.
0: Stocks on the move Friday included Meta Platforms, which jumped 6% to its highest level since April. Shares of Moderna tumbled almost 11% in its worst day in over a year. And shares of Delta Airlines dropped more than 1.5%, even after the carrier forecast third quarter profit above expectations. Investors now look to quarterly earnings season, which kicks off next week.

0: traffic through the Strait of Hormuz continued to plummet on Thursday, with visible commercial transits nearly halting following the collapse of a U.S.-Iran ceasefire and the renewed U.S.-Iran military escalation, maritime data firm reported on Friday. According to the data, the number of vessels transiting the strait dropped to 22 from 30 of the previous day, marking a second consecutive day of decline in traffic through the strategic waterway. The maritime data firm said the renewed U.S.-Iran military escalation had weakened the confidence that diplomacy will provide near-term stability. To facilitate safe maritime traffic in the strategic waterway, Iranian Foreign Minister Seyed Abbas Araghchi is scheduled to visit Oman on Saturday for consultations on the Strait of Hormuz, Iranian Foreign Ministry spokesman Esmail Baghai said on Friday night. In an interview with state-run TV, Baghai said that under the recently signed Iran-U.S. Memorandum of Understanding, Iran and Oman should cooperate and consult on maritime issues regarding the strait, and several rounds of technical talks had been held over that both in Tehran and Muscat. On June 18th, Iran and the United States signed a Memorandum of Understanding on ending the war in the region on all fronts, including Lebanon.
1: Apple on Friday sued OpenAI and two former employees, alleging misappropriation of its trade secrets to benefit the ChatGPT owner's foray into consumer hardware. The complaint accuses OpenAI of orchestrating a broad effort to systematically acquire and exploit Apple's confidential information through former employees, recruiting practices, and supplier relationships. Apple alleged that Chang Liu, a former senior system electrical engineer, failed to return a company-issued work laptop. It said Liu later used an authentication bug to access Apple's internal network, downloading, quote, dozens of Apple's confidential hardware-related files. Apple also named in its complaint its former vice president of product design for iPhone and Apple Watch, Tang Yu Tan, now OpenAI's hardware chief. It said Tan had been, quote, methodically using Apple's confidential information to benefit OpenAI before his departure by emailing himself information about Apple suppliers and internal industry summaries. The iPhone maker alleged that Tan encouraged employees to bring parts from Apple to job interviews at OpenAI for, quote, show-and-tell sessions. Neither immediately responded to a request for comment. In a statement, OpenAI said they, quote, have no interest in other companies' trade secrets, and that they, quote, remain focused on building innovative technology that empowers people everywhere.
2: Volkswagen is preparing a sweeping restructuring of its business, cutting production capacity and sharply reducing its model lineup as Europe's largest automaker responds to mounting competitive and economic pressures. The company said that it plans to reduce its vehicle lineup by up to half while lowering annual production capacity from 10 million to 9 million vehicles, focusing on its most profitable market segments. The chief executive said that the deteriorating global business environment has forced Volkswagen to accelerate its transformation as it grapples with high costs, excess capacity, and weakening profitability. The proposed restructuring has sparked protests across the company's German sites, with labor unions warning of growing uncertainty among workers and the risk of escalating industrial conflict.
3: Wir fordern vom Vorstand Schluss mit diesen Verunsicherungen. 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
2: Volkswagen's profitability has come under pressure from rising competition from Chinese automakers, stricter regulations, higher labor and energy costs in Germany and U.S. import tariffs. The company also plans to simplify its product offerings by reducing equipment options by up to 75% as part of broader efforts to improve efficiency and lower costs. The overhaul reflects the broader challenges facing Germany's automotive industry, as manufacturing

Istanbul Airport has been named Europe's most punctual major aviation hub, reinforcing its position as one of the continent's leading international transit centers. According to Eurocontrol's first wave report for June, Istanbul Airport recorded the highest on-time performance among Europe's major airports. The airport achieved an on-time departure rate of 94.3%, with flights delayed by an average of just 3.7 minutes during the month. The airport operator attributed the strong performance to efficient operational management, advanced technological infrastructure, and close coordination among airport staff and partners. The operator thanked employees, business partners, and passengers, describing the result as a reflection of the airport's operational excellence and growing role in global aviation. Serving as a key hub linking Europe, Asia, and Africa, Istanbul Airport continues to handle one of the region's busiest international flight networks. The airport has invested heavily in digital technologies and operational improvements aimed at enhancing efficiency and the passenger experience. The latest ranking further strengthens Istanbul Airport's reputation as a leading global aviation hub and highlights the country's expanding role in international air transport.

0: Mikko Marino scored in the 88th minute on a rebound yielded by backup Belgium goalkeeper Senna Lammens, and Spain advanced to the World Cup semifinals with a 2-1 victory. Marino was the late hero for the second straight match for Spain, which will face tournament favorite France in the semifinals on Tuesday in the Dallas area. Marino came on in the 86th minute and scored on his second touch of the match, charging into the box and pouncing after Lammens spilled a rebound of Pau Cubarsí's long shot. The Arsenal forward also scored as a substitute early in injury time to secure Spain's 1-0 victory over Portugal in the round of 16. Lammens, the Manchester United keeper, was forced into the match in the 71st minute after longtime Belgium keeper Thibaut Courtois left with an apparent thigh injury. Belgium desperately pressed for an equalizer in the final minutes, but Aymeric Laporte volleyed the best chance out of the box. Fabian Ruiz scored in the 30th minute for Spain, but Belgium forward Charles de Ketelaere scored the first goal allowed by Spain in the entire World Cup in the 41st minute. Spain remained unbeaten since March 2023 in a streak of 37 matches.
1: And for me personally also, obviously you are not happy when you have to leave a quarterfinal of a World Cup. But yeah, sometimes it's what it is, you cannot change it. So we will rest well now the next weeks and then see what is the injury, and then we'll be ready for the new season with Madrid.
2: Yeah, obviously I spoke to him straight away on the pitch, and then now I had to go straight to the interviews. But obviously, he's a young guy, and we're gonna speak with him, of course.
3: Oh my gosh, that was the worst thing of the game. Like when Courtois got injured, we were like, that's the end of things. Cause like Courtois, well, in my opinion, Courtois is my favorite player, so it's really sad. I hope he's not like too injured yet, because that would be too bad for him. But yeah, I think we cannot say that Courtois would have like stopped the second goal of Spain. But yeah, that's okay. But we are the first team that scored against Spain.
4: We are.
5: I think the match was incredible. Too bad that Courtois got injured. Not sure what happened there, but just the atmosphere, the fans, Spanish fans, Belgian fans together, it's always nice, it's always tense. I think it was a good game. Spain dominated, but very proud of what our team accomplished, especially since the last win that we had in Seattle. That was a big one.
6: Go up, go forward, Spain. We are going to win the World Cup. We are going to win.

0: We're very happy to have made it through to the semifinals. Today's game was, and not to have been thinking about the next one, but this one because it was complicated. I don't know, I'm happy about the pass I played, but my game was, I don't know, I feel good. I don't know what I'll be doing on Monday, it's just around the corner. I'm really up for this. I think that, from the start of the World Cup, everybody was hoping for this game. I was really hoping that we'd be there. I think we are the best two teams in the World Cup, but we're not afraid. I think if anyone can go out there and play with confidence, it's us.
1: On the one hand, not even in my wildest dreams could I have imagined achieving what is happening. Another goal in the 99th minute when the ball just fell to me in the ear. But on the other hand, I would say yes, because I always trust that I can do well every time I step out onto the pitch. I trust that my moment will come. And yeah, it really is crazy to be able to help the team once again.
2: Oh, proud, because I don't think a lot of people were considering anything for us, but I think we played a good game. We gave them a tough game today, Spain, and, you know, we tried. Let me just take a break, you know. I just finished the last game of the season, you know. It's been a tough year, but I worked really hard, you know. I showed that I could come back in a good way after a big, big surgery. But, you know, let me take a break and then I'll be back.
3: Yeah, of course. We all make mistakes, you know, and it's not about him. It's about the team. And we just didn't have enough today to win the game. And that's it. Bad luck, maybe. But I think it's physically, you know, we play a lot of games in the season. And sometimes the body just says stop.

0: Egypt's national soccer team arrived back to their country's new Alamoyan airport on Friday to a warm welcome from fans who cheered their performance at the World Cup. The team qualified for the round of 16 for the first time in history before they lost to Argentina in a dramatic game last week. Egypt exited the tournament but claimed they had been treated unfairly after Argentina overturned a 2-0 deficit to snatch victory with a stoppage time winner from Enzo Fernandez. Coach Hossam Hassan alleged after the match there may have been pressure on the referee to keep Argentina in the tournament. And the Egyptian Football Association said several key incidents raised serious concerns and left profound questions about the consistency and fairness of decisions that directly influenced the course of the game. FIFA refereeing chief Pierluigi Collina defended the officiating in the match, dismissing allegations of bias and saying match officials operated with complete independence. In an interview published on inside.fifa.com on Thursday, July 9th, Collina said criticism of referees was part of football, but he condemned the questioning of the officials' integrity after Egypt complained about the officiating following the defeat.
1: San Antonio Spurs have signed Frenchman Victor Wembanyama to a multi-year contract extension. Wembanyama will make about $16.8 million this coming season, the last under the terms of his rookie contract. The newly signed deal kicks in for 2027-28 and will start with a salary of around $43.5 million, then keep rising from there. The 7'4" center from France would have a $57.5 million option for 2031-32. Wembanyama became the youngest player to win the Defensive Player of the Year award this past season and helped guide the Spurs to the NBA Finals, where they lost to the New York Knicks in five games. The first overall pick in the 2023 NBA draft averaged career highs of 25 points, 11.5 rebounds, and 3.1 assists in 64 regular season games. The Frenchman also recorded a league-leading 3.08 blocks per game and 1.03 steals, becoming only the seventh player in NBA history to average at least 25 points, 10 rebounds, and 3 blocks in a season.

I'm Sudoza with your global weather update. Let's start. Across much of Europe, light clouds are moving quickly across the region. Athens will be partly cloudy at 32 degrees, while Ankara is sunny at 29. Farther west, warmer conditions stay cold for most of the continent. Rome is partly cloudy at 33 degrees, and Berlin is cloudy at 26. In the Balkans, temperatures remain on the warmer side. Tirana is partly cloudy at 33 degrees, while Pristina has similar weather at 30. The Middle East warms up today, though. Mecca peaks at 40 degrees, and Baghdad is sunny at 43. In Central Asia, Almaty is partly cloudy at 33 degrees, while Baku is sunny for today. Farther east, Bangkok is cloudy at 35 degrees, and Urumqi is sunny at 32. Across Africa, Casablanca is partly cloudy at 26 degrees, while Tripoli is sunny at 36 as well. In North America, Toronto is partly cloudy, and Los Angeles is cloudy at 27. In South America, Buenos Aires is at 13 degrees, while Caracas has a thunderstorm at 26. Across Oceania, Sydney is partly cloudy at 17 degrees, while Port Moresby is at 28 for today. That's the latest global weather update. 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

0: Iran has accused the United States of repeatedly violating multiple provisions of a memorandum of understanding signed in mid-June this year. In an interview with an Iranian media on Friday, Iranian Foreign Ministry spokesman said that the U.S. violations have become habitual and it is continuously violating the agreement's various terms despite its recent signing. Spokesman noted that strikes conducted on Wednesday and Thursday openly violated Articles 1 and 2 of the MOU. Additionally, the U.S. announcement canceling licenses related to Iranian oil sales and the declaration of new sanctions against Iran also clearly breached corresponding provisions of the MOU. The Iranian state television reported on that Iranian parliament speaker said that Iran has never relaxed its readiness to defend the nation. The speaker also added, "At any time, should the United States renege on the agreement reached between both sides, Iran is fully prepared to defend itself, will resolutely confront the United States and safeguard the rights of the Iranian people." On the other hand, U.S. President Donald Trump said he had ordered the military to be prepared to launch strikes against Iran if the Iranian government carried out or attempted an assassination of the president. The MOU was signed by U.S. President Donald Trump and his Iranian counterpart Masoud Pezeshkian to end the Iran war on June 18th. It took effect immediately. The MOU covers several key areas, including the cessation of hostilities, maritime security and navigation, reconstruction and economic assistance, sanctions relief, nuclear-related commitments, and an executive mechanism.
1: The 17 June Islamabad Memorandum of Understanding contains several important agreements on nuclear issues already reached between the United States and Iran. They include resolving the disposition of stockpile enriched material, on-site downblending of the enriched materials under the supervision of the International Atomic Energy Agency, and a commitment to discuss the issue of enrichment and other mutually agreed matters related to Iran's nuclear needs.
2: Concluding a lasting agreement, providing that Iran will never acquire a nuclear weapon, remains a priority. France supports the detailed negotiations underway with the United States on the nuclear issue. Only the conclusion and implementation of such an agreement will make it possible, at the right time, to consider the lifting of Security Council sanctions. In this regard, it must in particular provide the International Atomic Energy Agency with access and information necessary to verify the status of its stockpile of 60% enriched uranium.
3: Over the last week, Iran has taken actions that defy the substance and the spirit of the understanding established between our two countries. We have witnessed Iran deploy cruise missiles and UAVs, weapons that are restricted under the Security Council resolution.

0: against commercial vessels lawfully transiting Omani waters and infrastructure in Bahrain, Jordan, Kuwait, and Qatar. Iran's leaders have a historic opportunity to transform their country for their people. The decision is theirs.
1: Mr. Zlatko Lagomugia.
2: The United Nations held a moment of silence for the victims of the 1995 genocide in Srebrenica, the International Day of Reflection and Commemoration. Addressing the General Assembly, Chef de Cabinet Earl Courtney Ratra recalled the killing 8,000 Bosnian Muslim men and boys.
3: In July 1995, more than 8,000 Bosnian Muslim men and boys, many seeking the protection of the United Nations compound in Potocari, were systematically separated from their families, executed, and buried in mass graves. Thousands of women, children, and older persons were forcibly displaced. An entire generation was robbed of its future. It was the worst atrocity on European soil since the Second World War.
2: The chairman of the Presidency of Bosnia said the denial of the genocide against Bosniaks is an anti-civilization act, an insult to the dead and the new threat to the living.
4: The highest courts of the United Nations proved what happened in Srebrenica in 1995. The genocide committed against Bosniaks has been thoroughly documented, scientifically proven, and confirmed by court judgments. The genocide against Bosniaks is not a statistic. These are not numbers. It is about interrupted human lives. People who had names, families, and dreams. Children who never grew up. Mothers whose sons never returned home.
2: The International Day of Reflection and Commemoration of the 1995 genocide in Srebrenica is observed annually on July 11th to honor the victims of the July 1995. More than 8,000 Bosniak Muslim men and boys were executed by Bosnian Serb troops in the eastern Bosnian enclave. The victims' remains were dumped in mass graves and later reburied to hide evidence of atrocities. The Institute for Missing Persons of Bosnia stated that 900 people from Srebrenica area are still missing.
5: Everything from the past came back to me as I came here, when we got separated. I will never forget it. My son was 7 months old. I am glad that he's been found so that I know where to go and pray for him, both me and my son.
6: In a message shared on social media, Turkish President Recep Tayyip Erdogan described the Srebrenica genocide as one of the most brutal genocides in history. Erdogan said he commemorated all Bosniak victims who were massacred with mercy and deep sorrow while paying tribute to the memory of those killed. Erdogan also expressed his condolences to the victims' families, wishing them patience and strength as they continue to mourn their loved ones. The Turkish president concluded his message by vowing that the Srebrenica genocide will never be forgotten, underscoring Turkey's continued solidarity with Bosnia and Herzegovina and the families of the victims. The Srebrenica genocide, in which more than 8,000 Bosniak men and boys were killed by Bosnian Serb forces in July 1995, is recognized by international courts as genocide and remains the worst mass atrocity in Europe since World War II.

0: Displacement has forced dozens of Palestinian families from eastern Khan Yunis to seek refuge in Bilal Mosque, where about 50 families are now sheltering. With no tents or alternative shelter available, the mosque has become a collective home. Families have partitioned sections of the prayer hall for sleeping and daily life, despite having little privacy and limited access to basic necessities. Inside the mosque and its courtyard, families cook over open fires, wash clothes by hand, and hang laundry to dry, while children and elderly people spend their days among mattresses and belongings. Despite serving as a shelter, the mosque continues to function as a place of worship. On Fridays, worshipers gather for prayers in the same hall where dozens of families are living. Many of the displaced say they are uncomfortable living in a place intended for worship, but have no alternative. The overcrowded conditions have left families struggling with a lack of sanitation and privacy.
1: Thousands of Palestinians injured during more than 2 years of war in Gaza are facing a long road to recovery as overwhelmed rehabilitation centers struggle with severe shortages of medical supplies, equipment, and specialized care. At the Palestine Red Crescent Society Rehabilitation Center in Khan Yunis, children and young adults receive daily physical and psychological therapy as they cope with amputations, paralysis, and other life-changing injuries.
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1: Medical staff warn that shortages of rehabilitation equipment, limited access to essential supplies, and transportation difficulties continue to hinder treatment for thousands of wounded patients.
4: نواجه العديد من الصعوبات والتحديات منها نقص في المواد الطبية سواء أجهزة طبية تخص أقسام العلاج الطبيعي بأنواعه. بالإضافة لنواجه أيضا صعوبة وصول المريض إلى المستشفى سواء من جميع أنحاء قطاع غزة فتح المعابر وإدخال المواد والنواقص التي تخص مستشفى التأهيل الطبي وكمان بالإضافة إلى تمكين المرضى من السفر الخارج بسبب الأزمة الحالية.
1: According to Gaza's government media office, more than 19,000 people now require long-term rehabilitation, including thousands of amputees, people living with paralysis, and others who have lost their sight. As Gaza's healthcare system continues to struggle under the weight of the war, rehabilitation centers remain a lifeline for thousands of Palestinians seeking to rebuild their lives despite overwhelming physical and psychological trauma.

0: The number of people injured in a Russian airstrike on Zaporizhia rose to 29, including two children, Ukraine's state emergency service said Friday. Over a loudspeaker, authorities urged residents to seek shelter, warning of additional glide bomb launches. Emergency crews cleared debris and battled fires at the scene, where an administrative building, garages, and a car were damaged. Smoke rose from a damaged house as firefighters worked to extinguish the flames.
1: My son was at work. They called and said the building had been destroyed. The building has been destroyed and they haven't been able to find him yet. He's either buried under the rubble or in a bomb shelter. There hasn't been any more information yet. He won't leave us alone. As long as we keep hitting him, he will keep on hitting us. He won't stop.
0: Ukraine's Air Force says Russia fired 160

69 long-range strike drones and 7 missiles, including 5 ballistic missiles. Air defenses shot down or jammed 139 drones, and 2 anti-radar missiles didn't reach their targets, it said. All 5 ballistic missiles and 20 drones struck targets at 15 locations, the Air Force said, underscoring the continued strain on Ukraine's air defenses. Russia's defense ministry said it struck an arms industry facilities in Kyiv, hitting a plant that manufactured components for Flamingo cruise missiles and a facility assembling mid- and long-range drones. In Ankara, Trump said the U.S. will give a license to Ukraine to manufacture Patriot air defense systems to defend against Russian missile attacks like those that have been striking Kyiv in recent weeks.

0: Republican Senator Lindsey Graham said on Friday that the White House agreed to support a revised bipartisan Russia sanctions bill meant to cripple Moscow's economy, clearing the way for legislation he said was now likely to become law. Speaking from Kyiv as part of an official visit, Graham said he and Democratic Senator Richard Blumenthal spent nearly 2 years developing the package and worked with the Trump administration to ensure the latest version was acceptable to the White House.
1: I'm pleased to announce, as of about 30 minutes ago, we've reached agreement with the White House on a version of the Russian sanctions bill that they will support. It means it's going to become law. So when I get back to Washington, I'm going to go with Senator Blumenthal to the Republican and Democratic leader to see if we can find time to move this Russian sanctions package that would give tools to President Trump to help end this war. I think President Trump likes a winner, and he sees Ukraine in the camp of being a winner. But you're not going to win this war on the battlefield. But Ukraine is really putting a lot of pressure on Russia. My hope is to end this war through diplomacy. And the more leverage we have over Putin, the better. And so I think what President Trump has seen in Ukraine has impressed him. And we now have a moment in time, if we can increase the lethality of Ukraine by sharing technology with them, and also put the world on notice, help President Trump end the war, stop buying cheap Russian oil and gas, then that's a winning combination.
2: Russia is increasingly using fiber optic drones to strike Ukraine's power infrastructure in the frontline Sumy region, allowing the unmanned aircraft to bypass electronic defenses and target critical electricity facilities. Open source investigators have verified footage showing small first-person view drones attacking high-voltage substations protected by concrete barriers and anti-drone netting.
3: So the first drone will strike the anti-drone netting, creating a gap. Immediately after this, you see footage of a second FPV drone that flies towards this netting, where a new hole has been created, and it directly strikes the transformer itself. So you are able to strike the old transformer with a precision that is not available to MIS and Garand drones.
2: Unlike conventional drones, fiber optic models are connected by thin cables rather than radio signals, making them immune to electronic jamming commonly used by Ukrainian forces. Investigators say that Russian operators first use one drone to create an opening in protective netting before sending a second drone through the gap to strike key equipment inside the substations. The attacks have focused on auto transformers, whose destruction can disable entire high-voltage transformer units and disrupt electricity supplies across wide areas. Ukrainian officials say that the security situation in Sumy has deteriorated, accusing Russia of attempting to make life in border regions unlivable through sustained attacks on civilian infrastructure.

0: kung ikumpara mo ang
1: If you compare the lives of fishing families before the Chinese Coast Guard was present, our families used to live comfortably and had enough. Now we are struggling.
2: It's been 10 years since an international tribunal handed the Philippines a landmark victory against China's claims in the South China Sea. But for fisher folk like Henrilito Empok, who fish in and near the waters of the disputed Scarborough Shoal, it has felt like an empty victory.
0: Bandang dulo.
1: In the end, we did not really feel that victory.
0: Hindi mo naramdaman.
1: We never truly felt the impact of that win.
0: Hanggang sa umabot sa puntong umabot na tayo sa 10.
1: Suddenly, 10 years have passed since we won the arbitration case, yet no one has really felt its benefits.
0: Para sa amin, mas lumalaki.
1: From our perspective, the harassment and pressure from the Chinese Coast Guard has only gotten worse. Oftentimes, as soon as you arrive near Scarborough Shoal, you are met by a Chinese Coast Guard vessel that tries to force you to leave.
2: The Scarborough Shoal has been a traditional fishing ground for several countries, not just China or the Philippines. But China has continued to assert its control of the area, despite the 2016 ruling saying that its blockade of the shoal was a violation of and had no basis in international law.
1: When we heard that the Philippines had won the arbitration case, most, if not all, fishermen across the West Philippine Sea felt a deep sense of joy and celebration.
0: Filipino dito sa West Philippine Sea. Naramdaman namin yung katuwaan, kasiyahan.
1: It has become difficult for our children to stay in school. And families of fishermen who fish in the West Philippine Sea often struggle to put enough food on the table because of the harassment and bullying by the Chinese Coast Guard against Filipino fishermen.
2: Maritime law experts say tensions around the shoal have increased since the ruling because China has moved aggressively to prevent its enforcement. Beijing's actions have forced fisherfolk like Ronnie Drio to work closer to shore.
3: I do not feel that victory because, until now, we are still not free to go to Scarborough Shoal. That is why it is painful for us Filipino fishermen. We cannot go there with a peace of mind and a sense of security. What we want is to be able to go there freely.
2: Sovereignty over the shoal has not been established, with Beijing rejecting the decision. A decade after the ruling, many Filipino fishermen say its promise has yet to reach the waters where they earn their living.

0: an election is about a threshold of grievances.
1: That's the view of Zambian political analyst Dr. Lee Abasonda. So, as Zambia prepares to vote in August, has the country reached that threshold?
0: If those grievances have reached a threshold, no matter your manifesto, no matter your ideology, no matter your lies, Zambians will decide to change government.
1: The vote is shaping up as a referendum on incumbent President Hakainde Hichilema's economic record. He took office in 2021 at the height of the COVID-19 pandemic, and he inherited a country reeling from a sovereign debt default. But since then, Africa's second largest copper producer has enjoyed an economic rebound, supported by high copper prices and restructuring its debt.
2: We have done many things, yes, but there's a lot of more work to be done.
1: Hichilema of the ruling UPND party is campaigning on those successes. But despite annual inflation slowing to its lowest level in more than 8 years, many households still say they are struggling. Opposition leader Brian Mundabile says the government's economic achievements haven't improved the lives of ordinary Zambians. He is mounting his first presidential campaign after emerging as the candidate around whom a fractured opposition has rallied. The opposition has also accused Hichilema of restricting its ability to campaign and suppressing political dissent, allegations he denies. A survey taken later last year, before Mundabile launched his campaign, found 55% planned to vote for Hichilema. Abasonda says the range

0: This may be closer than the ruling party expects.
1: They may say we have already won this election when they campaign, but clearly the political coalitions and realignments do not suggest that one can say such a statement straight away, because if UPND does not reach the 50 plus one threshold, the opposition political parties will realign, and they really risk getting trouble with winning in an election. So their best strategy in UPND is to win in the first round and win convincingly.

0: Cuba's national electrical grid collapsed on Friday in the second nationwide outage this week and the fourth this year as a U.S.-imposed oil blockade has crippled the island's already obsolete generation system. Residents were left reliant upon torchlight as night fell during the second total nationwide electrical outage this week. They can't rely upon generators either as gas prices are unaffordable. The national electrical grid collapsed earlier in the day, the fourth time this year as a U.S.-imposed oil blockade has crippled the island's already obsolete generation system. Before the collapse, large swaths of Cuba, including Santiago de Cuba, were still disconnected due to severe fuel shortages after a nationwide outage cut off power to the island's 10 million residents on Monday. While authorities had managed to reconnect most of the island's grid by late Tuesday, large swaths of the country, including Santiago de Cuba, remained disconnected due to severe fuel shortages. President Donald Trump imposed the oil blockade on the Caribbean island after Washington deposed Venezuelan President Nicolas Maduro on January 3rd. Venezuela was Cuba's primary fuel supplier, and subsequent U.S. pressure led Mexico to halt oil shipments to the island. Havana blames a decades-old U.S. trade embargo for its failing infrastructure, while Washington says the blackouts are due to the mismanagement of Cuba's state-run economy. The U.S. has openly stated its goal is to change Cuba's government, demanding democratic elections and the release of prisoners it says are being held on a political basis.
1: As residents and rescue workers in La Guaira dig through rubble and risk their safety to recover bodies of their loved ones, health officials warn that disease outbreaks, poor sanitation, lack of access to clean water, and disruptions to basic medical care could threaten thousands of survivors of Venezuela's deadly earthquakes. At a press briefing, Pan American Health Organization or PAHO director Jarbas Barbosa said poor shelter conditions could leave many survivors especially vulnerable. Venezuela has opened more than 80 shelters for those whose homes were destroyed in twin quakes on June 24th, with the number of displaced reaching nearly 18,000. While Venezuelan residents have criticized a slow state response, a UN official said a coordination cell established with the government has been working well to facilitate international aid. The United Nations aims to reach 1.3 million people most in need of humanitarian support over the next 6 months. At this shelter in Katialamar, World Food Program workers distributed packed meals and bottled water to families staying in tents. Though the situation remains challenging, survivors like Antonio Mayorga said the support has been vital.
2: The food has been perfectly good. They have treated us wonderfully, thank God, and I hope they continue like this. They are supporting us with everything because no one expected this.
1: Providing care after the earthquakes has been challenging, as Venezuela's health system deteriorated significantly after years of economic crisis, according to the PAHO. But the organization said it will work with Venezuela's health ministry to monitor for potential outbreaks of illness and expand access to vaccines. Authorities on Thursday raised the death toll to nearly 4,000, while the number of injured remained over 16,000. Acting Venezuelan President Delcy Rodriguez has defended the government's handling of the quakes. That's amid criticism that civilians have led many of the rescue and recovery operations with the help of professional rescue teams from around the world, firefighters, and army volunteers.

0: police inspect the charred landscape around Los Gallardos in southern Spain on Friday. As a wildfire tore across the mountains, at least a dozen people were killed after going against the advice of local mayors and police, who went door to door, asking them to stay put. Instead, they opted to flee by car from Bidar, a village that mostly escaped the flames, and drove right into them. Regional Disaster Chief Antonio Sanz said four people died in one vehicle. He said most of those killed were likely members of foreign nationals that live in the area, including Britons and Belgians. Those who died had also not followed the indicated route. Sanz said they had taken another way out via a dry riverbed, which turned out to be a trap. He said the fire may have originated from a power line, which was then fanned by strong winds and spread at extraordinary speed. Andalusia's regional leader, Juanma Moreno, called the conditions a ticking time bomb.
1: It's going to be a very difficult summer, not only in Andalusia, but throughout Spain and sadly in Europe too. But in Spain, and in Andalusia in particular, due to the heavy rainfall we've had this winter, which has led to the spring growth of scrubland and undergrowth, which, with the heat waves, has dried out and become the perfect fuel for fires. So we've still got a long summer ahead of us. Let's all be extra careful.
0: Moreno pleaded with residents to follow local recommendations. Air tankers could be seen dropping water while battling the fierce blaze on Friday. A resident of Los Gallardos watched on as the land he had tended for decades went up in flames.
2: It rips your soul out. This is what you're left with. I worked there. This is my son. I raised him there, where the fire is. I had 600 orange trees.
3: More than 900,000 people have fled their homes in China, the government said, as an approaching typhoon lashed northern Taiwan and Japan's remote southwestern islands on Saturday, toppling trees and leaving tens of thousands without power. Extreme weather has already wreaked havoc on southern and central China this week, with storms leaving at least 39 dead and causing dozens of rivers to overflow and a reservoir dam to burst. Residents used wood to reinforce metal shutters, protecting shops and taped windows, with Bavi forecast to bring exceptionally heavy rains to eastern Zhejiang and northeastern Fujian province. Torrential rain further north prompted the evacuation of more than 100,000 people from their homes, the government said, as water discharge flows from the capital's Miyun Reservoir were ramped up to capture potential floodwaters. Streets were largely deserted in northern Taiwan, where most businesses were shut for a second day as wind and rain buffeted the region. More than 14,000 people have been evacuated from their homes, hundreds of flights canceled, and more than 170,000 households across the island hit with power outages because of the storm. Bavi was downgraded to a typhoon as it moved across the Pacific Ocean after slamming into Guam and the Northern Marianas on Monday as a super typhoon. Its maximum sustained wind speed slowed to 137 kilometers per hour, with gusts of around 173 kilometers per hour on Saturday, Taiwan's Central Weather Administration said. The CWA warned of extremely torrential rain across northern Taiwan and dangerous waves of up to 10 meters along the coast as Bavi skirted the island's north. In the Philippines, the death toll from landslides and other incidents triggered by heavy rains driven by Bavi rose to 18, most on the southern island of Mindanao. Nearly 11,000 people across the archipelago fled their homes and dozens of ports remain closed, with 313 vessels taking shelter. More than 18,000 households and facilities across Okinawa lost power as the typhoon pounded Japan's remote southwestern islands, with the Miyako region hardest hit. Japanese airlines canceled dozens of flights, affecting more than 26,000 passengers. Oceans experienced their hottest June on record and could set fresh highs in the months ahead, the European Union's Copernicus Marine Service said last week. Warmer oceans help tropical storms to intensify and add more moisture, which can fall as heavy rain. Adding to the mix

One runner was gored in the face, and many more were fortunate to not be seriously injured during a chaotic bull run at Spain's San Fermín Festival on Saturday. The six bulls and accompanying steers charged through crowds who packed the narrow street course in Pamplona. The huge animals knocked bodies to the cobblestones, and stumbling runners caused several pileups during the 2.5-minute run from the pen to the bull ring, where bullfighters will kill the bulls later in the day. One runner was pierced by a horn in the face, while 12 more people needed medical treatment for an assortment of knocks, according to the University of Navarra Hospital. A black bull broke away from the pack early in the 875-meter run and plowed into a group of people, smacking one full in the side of the face with a horn. It was not clear if that was the moment of the goring. Many runners appeared completely unaware when bulls were breathing down their necks and, instead of trying to gore them, just shoved them out of the way. Saturday's was the fifth morning run of the 8-day festival in northern Spain. This year's festival comes 100 years since the publication of Ernest Hemingway's novel, The Sun Also Rises, whose publication launched the San Fermín Festival to international fame. The last death at San Fermín's bull runs occurred in 2009, but gorings and broken bones are common, partly due to the large number of novice bull runners and foreign tourists who joined the experienced locals.

0: U.S. stocks closed higher on Friday, with the Dow gaining nearly 0.3%, the S&P 500 adding more than 0.4% to end just short of a record high, and the Nasdaq climbing nearly 0.3%. The AI trade returned to the spotlight after South Korean memory chip maker SK Hynix ended almost 13% above its offer price at $168 in a blockbuster U.S. listing. The company raised over $26 billion on Thursday by selling American depository receipts priced at $149 each. U.S. stocks added to gains after President Donald Trump said that Iran had asked to continue talks and the U.S. had agreed, but that the June ceasefire was, quote, over. Ross Mayfield is investment strategist at Baird Private Wealth Management.
1: Yeah, today I think markets are, a little bit higher as it's evident once again that neither Iran nor the U.S. really want to reengage in a hot war in the Middle East. This is going to be a volatile back and forth. You know, who knows what will happen over the weekend. But I do think even a little bit of calm is helping markets, helping yields and oil pull back. And then, you know, this is kind of a calm before the storm. Not a lot going on today besides the SK Hynix debut. But next week, retail sales, CPI, and the start of bank earnings. So a lot for investors to prep for, kind of a calm before the storm trading day.
0: Stocks on the move Friday included Meta Platforms, which jumped 6% to its highest level since April. Shares of Moderna tumbled almost 11% in its worst day in over a year. And shares of Delta Airlines dropped more than 1.5%, even after the carrier forecast third quarter profit above expectations. Investors now look to quarterly earnings season, which kicks off next week.
2: Traffic through the Strait of Hormuz continued to plummet on Thursday, with visible commercial transits nearly halting following the collapse of a U.S.-Iran ceasefire and the renewed U.S.-Iran military escalation. Maritime data firm reported on Friday. According to the data, the number of vessels transiting the strait dropped to 22 from 30 of the previous day, marking a second consecutive day of decline in traffic through the strategic waterway. The maritime data firm said the renewed U.S.-Iran military escalation had weakened the confidence that diplomacy will provide near

0: term stability. To facilitate safe maritime traffic in the strategic waterway, Iranian Foreign Minister Seyed Abbas Araghchi is scheduled to visit Oman on Saturday for consultations on the Strait of Hormuz, Iranian Foreign Ministry spokesman Esmail Baghai said on Friday night. In an interview with state-run TV, Baghai said that under the recently signed Iran-U.S. Memorandum of Understanding, Iran and Oman should cooperate and consult on maritime issues regarding the strait, and several rounds of technical talks had been held over that both in Tehran and Muscat. On June 18th, Iran and the United States signed a Memorandum of Understanding on ending the war in the region on all fronts, including Lebanon.
1: Apple on Friday sued OpenAI and two former employees, alleging misappropriation of its trade secrets to benefit the ChatGPT owner's foray into consumer hardware. The complaint accuses OpenAI of orchestrating a broad effort to systematically acquire and exploit Apple's confidential information through former employees, recruiting practices, and supplier relationships. Apple alleged that Chang Liu, a former senior system electrical engineer, failed to return a company-issued work laptop. It said Liu later used an authentication bug to access Apple's internal network, downloading, quote, dozens of Apple's confidential hardware-related files. Apple also named in its complaint its former vice president of product design for iPhone and Apple Watch, Tang Yu Tan, now OpenAI's hardware chief. It said Tan had been, quote, methodically using Apple's confidential information to benefit OpenAI before his departure by emailing himself information about Apple suppliers and internal industry summaries. The iPhone maker alleged that Tan encouraged employees to bring parts from Apple to job interviews at OpenAI for, quote, show-and-tell sessions. Neither immediately responded to a request for comment. In a statement, OpenAI said they, quote, have no interest in other companies' trade secrets, and that they, quote, remain focused on building innovative technology that empowers people everywhere.
2: Volkswagen is preparing a sweeping restructuring of its business, cutting production capacity and sharply reducing its model lineup as Europe's largest automaker responds to mounting competitive and economic pressures. The company said that it plans to reduce its vehicle lineup by up to half while lowering annual production capacity from 10 million to 9 million vehicles, focusing on its most profitable market segments. The chief executive said that the deteriorating global business environment has forced Volkswagen to accelerate its transformation as it grapples with high costs, excess capacity, and weakening profitability. The proposed restructuring has sparked protests across the company's German sites, with labor unions warning of growing uncertainty among workers and the risk of escalating industrial conflict.
3: Wir fordern vom Vorstand Schluss mit diesen Verunsicherungen. 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
2: Volkswagen's profitability has come under pressure from rising competition from Chinese automakers, stricter regulations, higher labor and energy costs in Germany and U.S. import tariffs. The company also plans to simplify its product offerings by reducing equipment options by up to 75% as part of broader efforts to improve efficiency and lower costs. The overhaul reflects the broader challenges facing Germany's automotive industry as manufacturers adapt to slowing demand, the transition to electric vehicles, and intensifying global competition.

Istanbul Airport has been named Europe's most punctual major aviation hub, reinforcing its position as one of the continent's leading international transit centers. According to Eurocontrol's first wave report for June, Istanbul Airport

airport recorded the highest on-time performance among Europe's major airports. The airport achieved an on-time departure rate of 94.3%, with flights delayed by an average of just 3.7 minutes during the month. The airport operator attributed the strong performance to efficient operational management, advanced technological infrastructure, and close coordination among airport staff and partners. The operator thanked employees, business partners, and passengers, describing the result as a reflection of the airport's operational excellence and growing role in global aviation. Serving as a key hub linking Europe, Asia, and Africa, Istanbul Airport continues to handle one of the region's busiest international flight networks. The airport has invested heavily in digital technologies and operational improvements aimed at enhancing efficiency and the passenger experience. The latest ranking further strengthens Istanbul Airport's reputation as a leading global aviation hub and highlights the country's expanding role in international air transport.

0: Mikko Marino scored in the 88th minute on a rebound yielded by backup Belgium goalkeeper Senna Lammens. And Spain advanced to the World Cup semifinals with a 2-1 victory. Marino was the late hero for the second straight match for Spain, which will face tournament favorite France in the semifinals on Tuesday in the Dallas area. Marino came on in the 86th minute and scored on his second touch of the match, charging into the box and pouncing after Lammens spilled a rebound of Pau Cubarsí's long shot. The Arsenal forward also scored as a substitute early in injury time to secure Spain's 1-0 victory over Portugal in the round of 16. Lammens, the Manchester United keeper, was forced into the match in the 71st minute after longtime Belgium keeper Thibaut Courtois left with an apparent thigh injury. Belgium desperately pressed for an equalizer in the final minutes, but Aymeric Laporte volleyed the best chance out of the box. Fabian Ruiz scored in the 30th minute for Spain, but Belgium forward Charles de Ketelaere scored the first goal allowed by Spain in the entire World Cup in the 41st minute. Spain remained unbeaten since March 2023 in a streak of 37 matches.
1: And for me personally also, obviously you are not happy when you have to leave a quarterfinal of a World Cup. But yeah, sometimes it's what it is, you cannot change it. So we will rest well now the next weeks and then see what is the injury, and then we'll be ready for a new season with Madrid.
2: Yeah, obviously I spoke to him straight away on the pitch, and then now I had to go straight to the interviews. But obviously, he's a young guy, and we're gonna speak with him, of course.
3: Oh my gosh, that was the worst thing of the game. Like when Courtois got injured, we were like, that's the end of things. Cause like Courtois, well, in my opinion, Courtois is my favorite player, so it's like really sad. I hope he's not like too injured yet, because that would be too bad for him. But yeah, I think like, okay, we cannot say that Courtois would have like stopped the second goal of Spain. But yeah, that's okay. But we are the first team that scored against Spain.
4: We are.
5: I think the match was incredible. Too bad that Courtois got injured. Not sure what happened there, but just the atmosphere, the fans, Spanish fans, Belgian fans together, it's always nice. It's always tense. I think it was a good game. Spain dominated, but very proud of what our team accomplished, especially since the last win that we had in Seattle. That was a big one.
6: Go up, go forward, Spain. We are going to win the World Cup. We are going to win.
7: We're very happy to have made it through to the semifinals. Today's game, and not to have been thinking about the next one, but this one because it was complicated. I don't know, I'm happy about the pass I played, but my game was, I don't know, I feel good. I don't know what I'll be doing on Monday, it's just around the corner. I'm really up for this. I think that from the start of the World Cup, everybody was hoping for this game. I was really hoping that we'd be there. I think we are the best two teams in the World Cup, but we're not afraid. I think if anyone can go out there and play

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1: Puede ir con seguridad contra Francia, somos nosotros.
2: Por un lado, ni en mis mejores sueños me podía imaginar.
3: On the one hand, not even in my wildest dreams could I have imagined achieving what is happening. Another goal in the 99th minute when the ball just fell to me in the ear. But on the other hand, I would say yes, because I always trust that I can do well every time I step out onto the pitch. I trust that my moment will come. And yeah, it really is crazy to be able to help the team once again.
4: Oh, proud, because I don't think a lot of people were considering anything for us, but I think we played a good game. We gave them a tough game today, Spain, and, you know, we tried. Let me just take a break, you know. I just finished the last game of the season, you know. It's been a tough year, but I worked really hard, you know. I showed that I could come back in a good way after a big, big surgery. But, you know, let me take a break and then I'll be back.
5: Yeah, of course. We all make mistakes, you know, and it's not about him. It's about the team. And we just didn't have enough today to win the game. And that's it. Bad luck, maybe. But I think it's physically, you know, we play a lot of games in the season. And sometimes the body just says stop.

0: Egypt's national soccer team arrived back to their country's new Alamoyan airport on Friday to a warm welcome from fans who cheered their performance at the World Cup. The team qualified for the round of 16 for the first time in history before they lost to Argentina in a dramatic game last week. Egypt exited the tournament but claimed they had been treated unfairly after Argentina overturned a 2-0 deficit to snatch victory with a stoppage time winner from Enzo Fernandez. Coach Hossam Hassan alleged after the match there may have been pressure on the referee to keep Argentina in the tournament. And the Egyptian Football Association said several key incidents raised serious concerns and left profound questions about the consistency and fairness of decisions that directly influenced the course of the game. FIFA refereeing chief Pierluigi Collina defended the officiating in the match, dismissing allegations of bias and saying match officials operated with complete independence. In an interview published on inside.fifa.com on Thursday, July 9th, Collina said criticism of referees was part of football, but he condemned the questioning of the officials' integrity after Egypt complained about the officiating following the defeat.
1: The San Antonio Spurs have signed Frenchman Victor Wembanyama to a multi-year contract extension. Wembanyama will make about $16.8 million this coming season, the last under the terms of his rookie contract. The newly signed deal kicks in for 2027-28 and will start with a salary of around $43.5 million, then keep rising from there. The 7'4" center from France would have a $57.5 million option for 2031-32. Wembanyama became the youngest player to win the Defensive Player of the Year award this past season and helped guide the Spurs to the NBA Finals, where they lost to the New York Knicks in five games. The first overall pick in the 2023 NBA draft averaged career highs of 25 points, 11.5 rebounds, and 3.1 assists in 64 regular season games. The Frenchman also recorded a league-leading 3.08 blocks per game and 1.03 steals, becoming only the seventh player in NBA history to average at least 25 points, 10 rebounds, and 3 blocks in a season.

The world is full of fear, getting whatever it wants. It only cares for five of its children. An enigma. Summoning armies of terror. Instead of wind, rain, or snow, it strangles the poor with oil and spreads death on its soil. Not you nor others. The rich will understand. They tell when it will fail and when and how high it will rise. Before you, there were others who stood strong and brave, and who were blown away like straw. It liked the ones with weak faith, but true life liked the brave ones. But now, you stand before me, challenging, rejecting terror. You come with crowds following you. You are aware of everything. And now you know nothing is as powerful as the truth. A News.

0: Iran has accused the United States of repeatedly violating multiple provisions of a memorandum of understanding signed in mid-June this year. In an interview with an Iranian media on Friday, Iranian Foreign Ministry spokesman said that the U.S. violations have become habitual and it is continuously violating the agreement's various terms despite its recent signing. Spokesman noted that strikes conducted on Wednesday and Thursday openly violated Articles 1 and 2 of the MOU. Additionally, the U.S. announcement canceling licenses related to Iranian oil sales and the declaration of new sanctions against Iran also clearly breached corresponding provisions of the MOU. The Iranian state television reported on that Iranian parliament speaker said that Iran has never relaxed its readiness to defend the nation. The speaker also added, "At any time, should the United States renege on the agreement reached between both sides, Iran is fully prepared to defend itself, will resolutely confront the United States and safeguard the rights of the Iranian people." On the other hand, U.S. President Donald Trump said he had ordered the military to be prepared to launch strikes against Iran if the Iranian government carried out or attempted an assassination of the president. The MOU was signed by U.S. President Donald Trump and his Iranian counterpart Masoud Pezeshkian to end the Iran war on June 18th. It took effect immediately. The MOU covers several key areas, including the cessation of hostilities, maritime security and navigation, reconstruction and economic assistance, sanctions relief, nuclear-related commitments, and an executive mechanism.
1: The 17 June Islamabad Memorandum of Understanding contains several important agreements on nuclear issues already reached between the United States and Iran. They include resolving the disposition of stockpile enriched material, on-site downblending of the enriched materials under the supervision of the International Atomic Energy Agency, and a commitment to discuss the issue of enrichment and other mutually agreed matters related to Iran's nuclear needs.
2: Concluding a lasting agreement, providing that Iran will never acquire a nuclear weapon, remains a priority. France supports the detailed negotiations underway with the United States on the nuclear issue. Only the conclusion and implementation of such an agreement will make it possible, at the right time, to consider the lifting of Security Council sanctions. In this regard, it must in particular provide the International Atomic Energy Agency with access and information necessary to verify the status of its stockpile of 60% enriched uranium.
3: Over the last week, Iran has taken actions that defy the substance and the spirit of the understanding established between our two countries. We have witnessed Iran deploy cruise missiles and UAVs, weapons that are restricted under the Security Council resolutions, against commercial vessels lawfully transiting Omani waters and infrastructure in Bahrain, Jordan, Kuwait, and Qatar. Iran's leaders have a historic opportunity to transform their country for their people. The decision is theirs.
4: Mr. Zlatko Lagomugia.
0: The United Nations held a moment of silence for the victims of the 1995 genocide in Srebrenica. The

0: National Day of Reflection and Commemoration. Addressing the General Assembly, Chef de Cabinet Earl Courtney Ratra recalled the killing 8,000 Bosnian Muslim men and boys.
1: In July 1995, more than 8,000 Bosnian Muslim men and boys, many seeking the protection of the United Nations compound in Potocari, were systematically separated from their families, executed, and buried in mass graves. Thousands of women, children, and older persons were forcibly displaced. An entire generation was robbed of its future. It was the worst atrocity on European soil since the Second World War.
0: The chairman of the Presidency of Bosnia said the denial of the genocide against Bosniaks is an anti-civilization act, an insult to the dead and the new threat to the living.
2: The highest courts of the United Nations proved what happened in Srebrenica in 1995. The genocide committed against Bosniaks has been thoroughly documented, scientifically proven, and confirmed by court judgments. The genocide against Bosniaks is not a statistic. These are not numbers. It is about interrupted human lives. People who had names, families, and dreams. Children who never grew up. Mothers whose sons never returned home.
0: The International Day of Reflection and Commemoration of the 1995 genocide in Srebrenica is observed annually on July 11th to honor the victims of the July 1995. More than 8,000 Bosniak Muslim men and boys were executed by Bosnian Serb troops in the eastern Bosnian enclave. The victims' remains were dumped in mass graves and later reburied to hide evidence of atrocities. The Institute for Missing Persons of Bosnia stated that 900 people from Srebrenica area are still missing.
3: Everything from the past came back to me as I came here, when we got separated. I will never forget it. My son was 7 months old. I am glad that he's been found so that I know where to go and pray for him, both me and my son.
4: In a message shared on social media, Turkish President Recep Tayyip Erdogan described the Srebrenica genocide as one of the most brutal genocides in history. Erdogan said he commemorated all Bosniak victims who were massacred with mercy and deep sorrow while paying tribute to the memory of those killed. Erdogan also expressed his condolences to the victims' families, wishing them patience and strength as they continue to mourn their loved ones. The Turkish president concluded his message by vowing that the Srebrenica genocide will never be forgotten, underscoring Turkey's continued solidarity with Bosnia and Herzegovina and the families of the victims. The Srebrenica genocide, in which more than 8,000 Bosniak men and boys were killed by Bosnian Serb forces in July 1995, is recognized by international courts as genocide and remains the worst mass atrocity in Europe since World War II.

0: Repeated displacement has forced dozens of Palestinian families from eastern Khan Yunis to seek refuge in Bilal Mosque, where about 50 families are now sheltering. With no tents or alternative shelter available, the mosque has become a collective home. Families have partitioned sections of the prayer hall for sleeping and daily life, despite having little privacy and limited access to basic necessities. Inside the mosque and its courtyard, families cook over open fires, wash clothes by hand, and hang laundry to dry, while children and elderly people spend their days among mattresses and belongings. Despite serving as a shelter, the mosque continues to function as a place of worship. On Fridays, worshipers gather for prayers in the same hall where dozens of families are living. Many of the displaced say they are uncomfortable living in a place intended for worship, but have no alternative. The overcrowded conditions have left families struggling with a lack of sanitation and privacy.
1: Thousands of Palestinians injured during more than 2 years of war in Gaza are facing a long road to recovery as overwhelmed rehabilitation centers struggle with severe shortages of medical supplies, equipment, and specialized care. At the Palestine Red Crescent Society Rehabilitation Center in Khan Yunis, children and young adults receive daily physical and psychological therapy as they cope with amputations, paralysis, and other life-changing injuries.
2: الشباب كلهم إصابة حرب بتختلف الحالات من شلل نصفي قطع في الحبل الوريدي يمكن أغلبيتهم أطفال للأسف الشديد أنهم غالبيتهم أطفال شباب صغار هذا من نتيجة الاحتلال.
1: Many patients say that rehabilitation has become their only chance to regain mobility and independence despite the limited resources available inside the enclave.
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1: Medical staff warn that shortages of rehabilitation equipment, limited access to essential supplies, and transportation difficulties continue to hinder treatment for thousands of wounded patients.
4: نواجه العديد من الصعوبات والتحديات منها نقص في المواد الطبية سواء أجهزة طبية تخص أقسام العلاج الطبيعي بأنواعه. بالإضافة لنواجه أيضا صعوبة وصول المريض إلى المستشفى سواء من جميع أنحاء قطاع غزة فتح المعابر وإدخال المواد والنواقص التي تخص مستشفى التأهيل الطبي وكمان بالإضافة إلى تمكين المرضى من السفر الخارج بسبب الأزمة الحالية.
1: According to Gaza's government media office, more than 19,000 people now require long-term rehabilitation, including thousands of amputees, people living with paralysis, and others who have lost their sight. As Gaza's healthcare system continues to struggle under the weight of the war, rehabilitation centers remain a lifeline for thousands of Palestinians seeking to rebuild their lives despite overwhelming physical and psychological trauma.

0: The number of people injured in a Russian airstrike on Zaporizhia rose to 29, including two children, Ukraine's state emergency service said Friday. Over a loudspeaker, authorities urged residents to seek shelter, warning of additional glide bomb launches. Emergency crews cleared debris and battled fires at the scene, where an administrative building, garages, and a car were damaged. Smoke rose from a damaged house as firefighters worked to extinguish the flames.
1: My son was at work. They called and said the building had been destroyed. The building has been destroyed and they haven't been able to find him yet. He's either buried under the rubble or in a bomb shelter. There hasn't been any more information yet. He won't leave us alone. As long as we keep hitting him, he will keep on hitting us. He won't stop.
0: Ukraine's Air Force says Russia fired 169 long-range strike drones and 7 missiles, including 5 ballistic missiles. Air defenses shot down or jammed 139 drones, and 2 anti-radar missiles didn't reach their targets, it said. All 5 ballistic missiles and 20 drones struck targets at 15 locations, the Air Force said, underscoring the continued strain on Ukraine's air defenses. Russia's defense ministry said it struck an arms industry facilities in Kyiv, hitting a plant that manufactured components for Flamingo cruise missiles and a facility assembling mid- and long-range drones. In Ankara, Trump said the U.S. will give a license to Ukraine to manufacture Patriot air defense systems to defend against Russian missile attacks like those that have been striking Kyiv in recent weeks.

0: Republican Senator Lindsey Graham said on Friday that the White House agreed to support a revised bipartisan Russia sanctions bill meant to cripple Moscow's economy, clearing the way for legislation he said was now likely to become law. Speaking from Kyiv as part of an official visit, Graham said he and Democratic Senator Richard Blumenthal spent nearly 2 years developing the package and worked with the Trump administration to ensure the latest version was acceptable to the White House.
1: I'm pleased to announce, as of about 30 minutes ago, we've reached agreement with the White House on a version of the Russian sanctions bill that they will support. It means it's going to become law. So when I get back to Washington, I'm going to go with Senator Blumenthal to the Republican and the Democratic leader to see if we can find time to move this Russian sanctions package that would give tools to President Trump to help end this war. I think President Trump likes a winner, and he sees Ukraine in the camp of being a winner. But you're not going to win this war on the battlefield. But Ukraine is really putting a lot of pressure on Russia. My hope is to end this war through diplomacy. And the more leverage we have over Putin, the better. And so I think what President Trump has seen in Ukraine has impressed him. And we now have a moment in time, if we can increase the lethality of Ukraine by sharing technology with them, and also put the world on notice, help President Trump end the war, stop buying cheap Russian oil and gas, then that's a winning combination.
2: Russia is increasingly using fiber optic drones to strike Ukraine's power infrastructure in the frontline Sumy region, allowing the unmanned aircraft to bypass electronic defenses and target critical electricity facilities. Open source investigators have verified footage showing small, first-person view drones attacking high-voltage substations protected by concrete barriers and anti-drone netting.
3: So the first drone will strike the anti-drone netting, creating a gap. Immediately after this, you see footage of a second FPV drone that flies towards this netting, where a new hole has been created, and it directly strikes the transformer itself. So you are able to strike the old transformer with a precision that is not available to MIS and Garand drones.
2: Unlike conventional drones, fiber optic models are connected by thin cables rather than radio signals, making them immune to electronic jamming commonly used by Ukrainian forces. Investigators say that Russian operators first use one drone to create an opening in protective netting before sending a second drone through the gap to strike key equipment inside the substations. The attacks have focused on auto transformers, whose destruction can disable entire high-voltage transformer units and disrupt electricity supplies across wide areas. Ukrainian officials say that the security situation in Sumy has deteriorated, accusing Russia of attempting to make life in border regions unlivable through sustained attacks on civilian infrastructure.

0: kung ikumpara mo ang
1: If you compare the lives of fishing families before the Chinese Coast Guard was present, our families used to live comfortably and had enough. Now we are struggling.
2: It's been 10 years since an international tribunal handed the Philippines a landmark victory against China's claims in the South China Sea. But for fisher folk like Henrilito Empok, who fish in and near the waters of the disputed Scarborough Shoal, it has felt like an empty victory.
0: Bandang dulo.

0: In the end, we did not really feel that victory.
1: Hindi mo naramdaman.
0: We never truly felt the impact of that win.
1: Hanggang sa umabot sa puntong umabot na tayo sa 10.
0: Suddenly, 10 years have passed since we won the arbitration case, yet no one has really felt its benefits.
1: Para sa amin, mas lumalaki.
0: From our perspective, the harassment and pressure from the Chinese Coast Guard has only gotten worse. Oftentimes, as soon as you arrive near Scarborough Shoal, you are met by a Chinese Coast Guard vessel that tries to force you to leave.
2: The Scarborough Shoal has been a traditional fishing ground for several countries, not just China or the Philippines. But China has continued to assert its control of the area, despite the 2016 ruling saying that its blockade of the shoal was a violation of and had no basis in international law.
0: When we heard that the Philippines had won the arbitration case, most, if not all, fishermen across the West Philippine Sea felt a deep sense of joy and celebration.
1: Filipino dito sa West Philippine Sea. Naramdaman namin yung katuwaan, kasiyahan.
0: It has become difficult for our children to stay in school. And families of fishermen who fish in the West Philippine Sea often struggle to put enough food on the table because of the harassment and bullying by the Chinese Coast Guard against Filipino fishermen.
2: Maritime law experts say tensions around the shoal have increased since the ruling because China has moved aggressively to prevent its enforcement. Beijing's actions have forced fisherfolk like Ronnie Drio to work closer to shore.
3: I do not feel that victory because, until now, we are still not free to go to Scarborough Shoal. That is why it is painful for us Filipino fishermen. We cannot go there with a peace of mind and a sense of security. What we want is to be able to go there freely.
2: Sovereignty over the shoal has not been established, with Beijing rejecting the decision. A decade after the ruling, many Filipino fishermen say its promise has yet to reach the waters where they earn their living.

0: an election is about a threshold of grievances.
1: That's the view of Zambian political analyst Dr. Lee Abasonda. So, as Zambia prepares to vote in August, has the country reached that threshold?
0: If those grievances have reached a threshold, no matter your manifesto, no matter your ideology, no matter your lies, Zambians will decide to change government.
1: The vote is shaping up as a referendum on incumbent President Hakainde Hichilema's economic record. He took office in 2021 at the height of the COVID-19 pandemic, and he inherited a country reeling from a sovereign debt default. But since then, Africa's second largest copper producer has enjoyed an economic rebound, supported by high copper prices and restructuring its debt.
2: We have done many things, yes, but there's a lot of more work to be done.
1: Hichilema of the ruling UPND party is campaigning on those successes. But despite annual inflation slowing to its lowest level in more than 8 years, many households still say they are struggling. Opposition leader Brian Mundabile says the government's economic achievements haven't improved the lives of ordinary Zambians. He is mounting his first presidential campaign after emerging as the candidate around whom a fractured opposition has rallied. The opposition has also accused Hichilema of restricting its ability to campaign and suppressing political dissent, allegations he denies. A survey taken later last year, before Mundabile launched his campaign, found 55% planned to vote for Hichilema. Abasonda says the race may be closer than the ruling party expects.
0: They may say we have already won this election when they campaign, but clearly the political coalitions and realignments do not suggest that one can say such a statement straight away, because if UPND does not reach the 50+1 threshold, the opposition political parties will realign, and they really risk getting trouble with winning in an election. So their best strategy in UPND is to win in the first round and win convincingly.

0: Cuba's national electrical grid collapsed on Friday in the second nationwide outage this week and the fourth this year as a U.S.-imposed oil blockade has crippled the island's already obsolete generation system. Residents were left reliant upon torchlight as night fell during the second total nationwide electrical outage this week. They can't rely upon generators either as gas prices are unaffordable. The national electrical grid collapsed earlier in the day, the fourth time this year as a U.S.-imposed oil blockade has crippled the island's already obsolete generation system. Before the collapse, large swaths of Cuba, including Santiago de Cuba, were still disconnected due to severe fuel shortages after a nationwide outage cut off power to the island's 10 million residents on Monday. While authorities had managed to reconnect most of the island's grid by late Tuesday, large swaths of the country, including Santiago de Cuba, remained disconnected due to severe fuel shortages. President Donald Trump imposed the oil blockade on the Caribbean island after Washington deposed Venezuelan President Nicolas Maduro on January 3rd. Venezuela was Cuba's primary fuel supplier, and subsequent U.S. pressure led Mexico to halt oil shipments to the island. Havana blames a decades-old U.S. trade embargo for its failing infrastructure, while Washington says the blackouts are due to the mismanagement of Cuba's state-run economy. The U.S. has openly stated its goal is to change Cuba's government, demanding democratic elections and the release of prisoners it says are being held on a political basis.
1: As residents and rescue workers in La Guaira dig through rubble and risk their safety to recover bodies of their loved ones, health officials warn that disease outbreaks, poor sanitation, lack of access to clean water, and disruptions to basic medical care could threaten thousands of survivors of Venezuela's deadly earthquakes. At a press briefing, Pan American Health Organization or PAHO director Jarbas Barbosa said poor shelter conditions could leave many survivors especially vulnerable. Venezuela has opened more than 80 shelters for those whose homes were destroyed in twin quakes on June 24th, with the number of displaced reaching nearly 18,000. While Venezuelan residents have criticized a slow state response, a UN official said a coordination cell established with the government has been working well to facilitate international aid. The United Nations aims to reach 1.3 million people most in need of humanitarian support over the next 6 months. At this shelter in Catialamar, World Food Program workers distributed packed meals and bottled water to families staying in tents. Though the situation remains challenging, survivors like Antonio Mayorga said the support has been vital.
2: The food has been perfectly good. They have treated us wonderfully, thank God, and I hope they continue like this. They are supporting us with everything because no one expected this.
1: Providing care after the earthquakes has been challenging, as Venezuela's health system deteriorated significantly after years of economic crisis, according to the PAHO. But the organization said it will work with Venezuela's health ministry to monitor for potential outbreaks of illness and expand access to vaccines. Authorities on Thursday raised the death toll to nearly 4,000, while the number of injured remained over 16,000. Acting Venezuelan President Delcy Rodriguez has defended the government's handling of the quakes. That's amid criticism that civilians have led many of the rescue and recovery operations with the help of professional rescue teams from around the world, firefighters, and army volunteers.

0: police inspect the charred landscape around Los Gallardos in southern Spain on Friday. As a wildfire tore across the mountains, at least a dozen people were killed after going against the advice of local mayors and police, who went door to door, asking them to stay put. Instead, they opted to flee by car from Bidar, a village that mostly escaped the flames, and drove right into them. Regional disaster chief Antonio Sanz said four people died in one vehicle. He said most of those killed were likely members of foreign nationals that live in the area, including Britons and Belgians. Those who died had also not followed the indicated route. Sanz said they had taken another way out via a dry riverbed, which turned out to be a trap. He said the fire may have originated from a power line, which was then fanned by strong winds and spread at extraordinary speed. Andalusia's regional leader, Juanma Moreno, called the conditions a ticking time bomb.
1: It's going to be a very difficult summer, not only in Andalusia, but throughout Spain and sadly in Europe too. But in Spain, and in Andalusia in particular, due to the heavy rainfall we've had this winter, which has led to the spring growth of scrubland and undergrowth, which, with the heat waves, has dried out and become the perfect fuel for fires. So we've still got a long summer ahead of us. Let's all be extra careful.
0: Moreno pleaded with residents to follow local recommendations. Air tankers could be seen dropping water while battling the fierce blaze on Friday. A resident of Los Gallardos watched on as the land he had tended for decades went up in flames.
2: It rips your soul out. This is what you're left with. I worked there. This is my son. I raised him there, where the fire is. I had 600 orange trees.
3: More than 900,000 people have fled their homes in China, the government said, as an approaching typhoon lashed northern Taiwan and Japan's remote southwestern islands on Saturday, toppling trees and leaving tens of thousands without power. Extreme weather has already wreaked havoc on southern and central China this week, with storms leaving at least 39 dead and causing dozens of rivers to overflow and a reservoir dam to burst. Residents used wood to reinforce metal shutters protecting shops and taped windows, with Bavi forecast to bring exceptionally heavy rains to eastern Zhejiang and northeastern Fujian province. Torrential rain further north prompted the evacuation of more than 100,000 people from their homes, the government said, as water discharge flows from the capital's Miyun Reservoir were ramped up to capture potential floodwaters. Streets were largely deserted in northern Taiwan, where most businesses were shut for a second day as wind and rain buffeted the region. More than 14,000 people have been evacuated from their homes, hundreds of flights canceled, and more than 170,000 households across the island hit with power outages because of the storm. Bavi was downgraded to a typhoon as it moved across the Pacific Ocean after slamming into Guam and the northern Marianas on Monday as a super typhoon. Its maximum sustained wind speed slowed to 137 kilometers per hour, with gusts of around 173 kilometers per hour on Saturday, Taiwan's Central Weather Administration said. The CWA warned of extremely torrential rain across northern Taiwan and dangerous waves of up to 10 meters along the coast as Bavi skirted the island's north. In the Philippines, the death toll from landslides and other incidents triggered by heavy rains driven by Bavi rose to 18, most on the southern island of Mindanao. Nearly 11,000 people across the archipelago fled their homes and dozens of ports remain closed, with 313 vessels taking shelter. More than 18,000 households and facilities across Okinawa lost power as the typhoon pounded Japan's remote southwestern islands, with the Miyako region hardest hit. Japanese airlines canceled dozens of flights, affecting more than 26,000 passengers. Oceans experienced their hottest June on record and could set fresh highs in the months ahead, the European Union's Copernicus Marine Service said last week. Warmer oceans help tropical storms to intensify and add more moisture, which can fall as heavy rain. Adding to the mix is the return this year of El Nino, a natural climate phenomenon that warms Pacific Ocean surface temperatures and typically occurs every 2 to 7 years.

One runner was gored in the face, and many more were fortunate to not be seriously injured during a chaotic bull run at Spain's San Fermín Festival on Saturday. The six bulls and accompanying steers charged through crowds who packed the narrow street course in Pamplona. The huge animals knocked bodies to the cobblestones, and stumbling runners caused several pileups during the 2.5-minute run from the pen to the bull ring, where bullfighters will kill the bulls later in the day. One runner was pierced by a horn in the face, while 12 more people needed medical treatment for an assortment of knocks, according to the University of Navarra Hospital. A black bull broke away from the pack early in the 875-meter run and plowed into a group of people, smacking one full in the side of the face with a horn. It was not clear if that was the moment of the goring. Many runners appeared completely unaware when bulls were breathing down their necks and, instead of trying to gore them, just shoved them out of the way. Saturday's was the fifth morning run of the 8-day festival in northern Spain. This year's festival comes 100 years since the publication of Ernest Hemingway's novel, The Sun Also Rises, whose publication launched the San Fermín Festival to international fame. The last death at San Fermín's bull runs occurred in 2009, but gorings and broken bones are common, partly due to the large number of novice bull runners and foreign tourists who join the experienced locals.

0: U.S. stocks closed higher on Friday, with the Dow gaining nearly 0.3%, the S&P 500 adding more than 0.4% to end just short of a record high, and the Nasdaq climbing nearly 0.3%. The AI trade returned to the spotlight after South Korean memory chip maker SK Hynix ended almost 13% above its offer price at $168 in a blockbuster U.S. listing. The company raised over $26 billion on Thursday by selling American depository receipts priced at $149 each. U.S. stocks added to gains after President Donald Trump said that Iran had asked to continue talks and the U.S. had agreed, but that the June ceasefire was, quote, over. Ross Mayfield is investment strategist at Baird Private Wealth Management.
1: Yeah, today I think markets are, a little bit higher as it's evident once again that neither Iran nor the U.S. really want to reengage in a hot war in the Middle East. This is going to be a volatile back and forth. You know, who knows what will happen over the weekend. But I do think even a little bit of calm is helping markets, helping yields and oil pull back. And then, this is kind of a calm before the storm. Not a lot going on today besides the SK Hynix debut. But next week, retail sales, CPI, and the start of bank earnings. So a lot for investors to prep for, kind of a calm before the storm trading day.
0: Stocks on the move Friday included Meta Platforms, which jumped 6% to its highest level since April. Shares of Moderna tumbled almost 11% in its worst day in over a year. And shares of Delta Airlines dropped more than 1.5%, even after the carrier forecast third quarter profit above expectations. Investors now look to quarterly earnings season, which kicks off next week.
2: Traffic through the Strait of Hormuz continued to plummet on Thursday, with visible commercial transits nearly halting following the collapse of a U.S.-Iran ceasefire and the renewed U.S.-Iran military escalation. Maritime data firm reported on Friday. According to the data, the number of vessels transiting the strait dropped to 22 from 30 of the previous day, marking a second consecutive day of decline in traffic through the strategic waterway. The maritime data firm said the renewed U.S.-Iran military escalation had weakened the confidence that diplomacy will provide near-term stability. To facilitate safe maritime traffic in the strategic waterway, Iranian Foreign Minister Seyed Abbas Araghchi is scheduled to visit Oman on Saturday for consultations on the Strait of Hormuz, Iranian Foreign Ministry spokesman Esmail Baghai said on Friday night. In an interview with state-run TV, Baghai said that under the recently signed Iran-U.S. Memorandum of Understanding, Iran and Oman should cooperate and consult on maritime issues regarding the strait, and several rounds of technical talks had been held over that both in Tehran and Muscat. On June 18th, Iran and the United States signed a Memorandum of Understanding on ending the war in the region on all fronts, including Lebanon.
3: Apple on Friday sued OpenAI and two former employees, alleging misappropriation of its trade secrets to benefit the ChatGPT owner's foray into consumer hardware. The complaint accuses OpenAI of orchestrating a broad effort to systematically acquire and exploit Apple's confidential information through former employees, recruiting practices, and supplier relationships. Apple alleged that Chang Liu, a former senior system electrical engineer, failed to return a company-issued work laptop. It said Liu later used an authentication bug to access Apple's internal network, downloading, quote, dozens of Apple's confidential hardware-related files. Apple also named in its complaint its former vice president of product design for iPhone and Apple Watch, Tang Yu Tan, now OpenAI's hardware chief. It said Tan had been, quote, methodically using Apple's confidential information to benefit OpenAI before his departure by emailing himself information about Apple suppliers and internal industry summaries. The iPhone maker alleged that Tan encouraged employees to bring parts from Apple to job interviews at OpenAI for, quote, show-and-tell sessions. Neither immediately responded to a request for comment. In a statement, OpenAI said they, quote, have no interest in other companies' trade secrets. and that they, quote, remain focused on building innovative technology that empowers people everywhere.
4: Volkswagen is preparing a sweeping restructuring of its business, cutting production capacity and sharply reducing its model lineup as Europe's largest automaker responds to mounting competitive and economic pressures. The company said that it plans to reduce its vehicle lineup by up to half while lowering annual production capacity from 10 million to 9 million vehicles, focusing on its most profitable market segments. The chief executive said that the deteriorating global business environment has forced Volkswagen to accelerate its transformation as it grapples with high costs, excess capacity, and weakening profitability. The proposed restructuring has sparked protests across the company's German sites, with labor unions warning of growing uncertainty among workers and the risk of escalating industrial conflict.
5: Wir fordern vom Vorstand Schluss mit diesen Verunsicherungen. 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
4: Volkswagen's profitability has come under pressure from rising competition from Chinese automakers, stricter regulations, higher labor and energy costs in Germany and US import tariffs. The company also plans to simplify its product offerings by reducing equipment options by up to 75% as part of broader efforts to improve efficiency and lower costs. The overhaul reflects the broader challenges facing Germany's automotive industry as manufacturers adapt to slowing demand, the transition to electric vehicles, and intensifying global competition.

Istanbul Airport has been named Europe's most punctual major aviation hub, reinforcing its position as one of the continent's leading international transit centers. According to Eurocontrol's first wave report for June, Istanbul Airport recorded the highest on-time performance among Europe's major airports. The airport achieved an on-time departure rate of 94.3%, with flights delayed by an average of just 3.7 minutes during the month. The airport operator attributed the strong performance to efficient operational management, advanced technological infrastructure, and close coordination among airport staff and partners. The operator thanked employees, business partners, and passengers, describing the result as a reflection of the airport's operational excellence and growing role in global aviation. Serving as a key hub linking Europe, Asia, and Africa, Istanbul Airport continues to handle one of the region's busiest international flight networks. The airport has invested heavily in digital technologies and operational improvements aimed at enhancing efficiency and the passenger experience. The latest ranking further strengthens Istanbul Airport's reputation as a leading global aviation hub and highlights the country's expanding role in international air transport.

0: Mikko Marino scored in the 88th minute on a rebound yielded by backup Belgium goalkeeper Senna Lammens. And Spain advanced to the World Cup semifinals with a 2-1 victory. Marino was the late hero for the second straight match for Spain, which will face tournament favorite France in the semifinals on Tuesday in the Dallas area. Marino came on in the 86th minute and scored on his second touch of the match, charging into the box and pouncing after Lammens spilled a rebound of Pau Cubarsí's long shot. The Arsenal forward also scored as a substitute early in injury time to secure Spain's 1-0 victory over Portugal in the round of 16. Lammens, the Manchester United keeper, was forced into the match in the 71st minute after longtime Belgium keeper Thibaut Courtois left with an apparent thigh injury. Belgium desperately pressed for an equalizer in the final minutes, but Aymeric Laporte volleyed the best chance out of the box. Fabian Ruiz scored in the 30th minute for Spain, but Belgium forward Charles de Ketelaere scored the first goal allowed by Spain in the entire World Cup in the 41st minute. Spain remained unbeaten since March 2023 in a streak of 37 matches.
1: And for me personally also, obviously you are not happy when you have to leave a quarterfinal of a World Cup. But yeah, sometimes it's what it is, you cannot change it. So we will rest well now the next weeks and then see what is the injury, and then we'll be ready for a new season with Madrid.
2: Yeah, obviously I spoke to him straight away on the pitch, and then now I had to go straight to the interviews. But obviously, he's a young guy, and we're gonna speak with him, of course.
3: Oh my gosh, that was the worst thing of the game. Like when Courtois got injured, we were like, that's the end of things. Cause like Courtois, well, in my opinion, Courtois is my favorite player, so it's like really sad. I hope he's not like too injured yet, because that would be too bad for him. But yeah, I think like, okay, we cannot say that Courtois would have like stopped the second goal of Spain. But yeah, that's okay. But we are the first team that scored against Spain.
4: We are.
5: I think the match was incredible. Too bad that Courtois got injured. Not sure what happened there, but just the atmosphere, the fans, Spanish fans, Belgian fans together. It's always nice. It's always tense. I think it was a good game. Spain dominated. But very proud of what our team accomplished, especially since the last win that we had in Seattle. That was a big one.
6: Go up, go forward, Spain. We are going to win the World Cup. We are going to win.
7: We're very happy to have made it through to the semifinals. Today's game, and not to have been thinking about the next one, but this one because it was complicated. I don't know, I'm happy about the pass I played, but my game was, I don't know, I feel good. I don't know what I'll be doing on Monday, it's just around the corner. I'm really up for this. I think that from the start of the World Cup, everybody was hoping for this game. I was really hoping that we'd be there. I think we are the best two teams in the World Cup, but we're not afraid. I think if anyone can go out there and play with confidence, it's us.
8: On the one hand, not even in my wildest dreams could I have imagined achieving what is happening. Another goal in the 99th minute when the ball just fell to me in the ear. But on the other hand, I would say yes, because I always trust that I can do well every time I step out onto the pitch. I trust that my moment will come. And yeah, it really is crazy to be able to help the team once again.
9: Oh, proud, because I don't think a lot of people were considering anything for us, but I think we played a good game. We give them a tough game today, Spain, and, you know, we tried. Let me just take a break, you know. I just finished the last game of the season, you know. It's been a tough year, but I worked really hard, you know. I showed that I could come back in a good way after a big, big surgery. But, you know, let me take a break and then I'll be back.
10: Yeah, of course. We all make mistakes, you know, and it's not about him. It's about the team. And we just didn't have enough today to win the game. And that's it. Bad luck, maybe. But I think it's physically, you know, we play a lot of games in the season. And sometimes the body just says stop.

0: Egypt's national soccer team arrived back to their country's new Alamoyan airport on Friday to a warm welcome from fans who cheered their performance at the World Cup. The team qualified for the round of 16 for the first time in history before they lost to Argentina in a dramatic game last week. Egypt exited the tournament but claimed they had been treated unfairly after Argentina overturned a 2-0 deficit to snatch victory with a stoppage time winner from Enzo Fernandez. Coach Hossam Hassan alleged after the match there may have been pressure on the referee to keep Argentina in the tournament. And the Egyptian Football Association said, several key incidents raised serious concerns and left profound questions about the consistency and fairness of decisions that directly influenced the course of the game. FIFA refereeing chief Pierluigi Collina defended the officiating in the match, dismissing allegations of bias and saying match officials operated with complete independence. In an interview published on inside.fifa.com on Thursday, July 9th, Collina said criticism of referees was part of football, but he condemned the questioning of the officials' integrity after Egypt complained about the officiating following the defeat.
1: San Antonio Spurs have signed Frenchman Victor Wembanyama to a multi-year contract extension. Wembanyama will make about $16.8 million this coming season, the last under the terms of his rookie contract. The newly signed deal kicks in for 2027-28 and will start with a salary of around $43.5 million, then keep rising from there. The 7'4" center from France would have a $57.5 million option for 2031-32. Wembanyama became the youngest player to win the Defensive Player of the Year award this past season and helped guide the Spurs to the NBA Finals, where they lost to the New York Knicks in five games. The first overall pick in the 2023 NBA draft averaged career highs of 25 points, 11.5 rebounds, and 3.1 assists in 64 regular season games. The Frenchman also recorded a league-leading 3.08 blocks per game and 1.03 steals, becoming only the seventh player in NBA history to average at least 25 points, 10 rebounds, and 3 blocks in a season.

0: Welcome to ANews. I'm Amir Taslim. You're watching Turkey's Diplomacy. Why I say that this is a very significant visit?
1: It can be incredibly helpful.
0: Palestinians from the Gaza Strip.
2: Why those humanitarian aid still stuck?
0: If we put Daesh aside, is this the end of Netanyahu?
1: So many chefs in the kitchen.
0: The end of sanctions.

0: Iran has accused the United States of repeatedly violating multiple provisions of a memorandum of understanding signed in mid-June this year. In an interview with an Iranian media on Friday, Iranian Foreign Ministry spokesman said that the U.S. violations have become habitual and it is continuously violating the agreement's various terms despite its recent signing. Spokesman noted that strikes conducted on Wednesday and Thursday openly violated Articles 1 and 2 of the MOU. Additionally, the U.S. announcement canceling licenses related to Iranian oil sales and the declaration of new sanctions against Iran also clearly breached corresponding provisions of the MOU. The Iranian state television reported on that Iranian parliament speaker said that Iran has never relaxed its readiness to defend the nation. The speaker also added, "At any time, should the United States renege on the agreement reached between both sides, Iran is fully prepared to defend itself, will resolutely confront the United States and safeguard the rights of the Iranian people." And other hand, U.S. President Donald Trump said he had ordered the military to be prepared to launch strikes against Iran if the Iranian government carried out or attempted an assassination of the president. The MOU was signed by U.S. President Donald Trump and his Iranian counterpart Masoud Pezeshkian to end the Iran war on June 18th. It took effect immediately. The MOU covers several key areas, including the cessation of hostilities, maritime security and navigation, reconstruction and economic assistance, sanctions relief, nuclear-related commitments, and an executive mechanism.
1: The 17 June Islamabad Memorandum of Understanding contains several important agreements on nuclear issues already reached between the United States and Iran. They include resolving the disposition of stockpile enriched material, on-site downblending of the enriched materials under the supervision of the International Atomic Energy Agency, and a commitment to discuss the issue of enrichment and other mutually agreed matters related to Iran's nuclear needs.
2: Concluding a lasting agreement, providing that Iran will never acquire a nuclear weapon, remains a priority. France supports the detailed negotiations underway with the United States on the nuclear issue. Only the conclusion and implementation of such an agreement will make it possible, at the right time, to consider the lifting of Security Council sanctions. In this regard, it must in particular provide the International Atomic Energy Agency with access and information necessary to verify the status of its stockpile of 60% enriched uranium.
3: Over the last week, Iran has taken actions that defy the substance and the spirit of the understanding established between our two countries. We have witnessed Iran deploy cruise missiles and UAVs, weapons that are restricted under these Security Council resolutions, against commercial vessels lawfully transiting Omani waters and infrastructure in Bahrain, Jordan, Kuwait, and Qatar. Iran's leaders have a historic opportunity to transform their country for their people. The decision is theirs.
4: Mr. Zlatko Lagomugia.
0: The United Nations held a moment of silence for the victims of the 1995 genocide in Srebrenica, the International Day of Reflection and Commemoration. Addressing the General Assembly, Chef de Cabinet Earl Courtney Ratra recalled the killing 8,000 Bosnian Muslim men and boys.
5: In July 1995, more than 8,000 Bosnian Muslim men and boys, many seeking the protection of the United Nations compound in Potocari, were systematically separated from their families, executed, and buried in mass graves. Thousands of women, children, and old

0: persons were forcibly displaced. An entire generation was robbed of its future. It was the worst atrocity on European soil since the Second World War.
1: The chairman of the Presidency of Bosnia said the denial of the genocide against Bosniaks is an anti-civilization act, an insult to the dead and the new threat to the living.
2: The highest courts of the United Nations proved what happened in Srebrenica in 1995. The genocide committed against Bosniaks has been thoroughly documented, scientifically proven, and confirmed by court judgments. The genocide against Bosniaks is not a statistic. These are not numbers. It is about interrupted human lives. People who had names, families, and dreams. Children who never grew up. Mothers whose sons never returned home.
1: The International Day of Reflection and Commemoration of the 1995 genocide in Srebrenica is observed annually on July 11th to honor the victims of the July 1995. More than 8,000 Bosniak Muslim men and boys were executed by Bosnian Serb troops in the eastern Bosnian enclave. The victims' remains were dumped in mass graves and later reburied to hide evidence of atrocities. The Institute for Missing Persons of Bosnia stated that 900 people from Srebrenica area are still missing.
3: Everything from the past came back to me as I came here, when we got separated. I will never forget it. My son was 7 months old. I am glad that he's been found so that I know where to go and pray for him, both me and my son.
4: In a message shared on social media, Turkish President Recep Tayyip Erdogan described the Srebrenica genocide as one of the most brutal genocides in history. Erdogan said he commemorated all Bosniak victims who were massacred with mercy and deep sorrow while paying tribute to the memory of those killed. Erdogan also expressed his condolences to the victims' families, wishing them patience and strength as they continue to mourn their loved ones. The Turkish president concluded his message by vowing that the Srebrenica genocide will never be forgotten, underscoring Turkey's continued solidarity with Bosnia and Herzegovina and the families of the victims. The Srebrenica genocide, in which more than 8,000 Bosniak men and boys were killed by Bosnian Serb forces in July 1995, is recognized by international courts as genocide and remains the worst mass atrocity in Europe since World War II.
1: Repeated displacement has forced dozens of Palestinian families from eastern Khan Yunis to seek refuge in Bilal Mosque, where about 50 families are now sheltering. With no tents or alternative shelter available, the mosque has become a collective home. Families have partitioned sections of the prayer hall for sleeping and daily life, despite having little privacy and limited access to basic necessities. Inside the mosque and its courtyard, families cook over open fires, wash clothes by hand, and hang laundry to dry, while children and elderly people spend their days among mattresses and belongings. Despite serving as a shelter, the mosque continues to function as a place of worship. On Fridays, worshipers gather for prayers in the same hall where dozens of families are living. Many of the displaced say they are uncomfortable living in a place intended for worship, but have no alternative. The overcrowded conditions have left families struggling with a lack of sanitation and privacy.

0: The number of people injured in a Russian airstrike on Zaporizhia rose to 29, including 2 children, Ukraine's state emergency service said Friday. Over a loudspeaker, authorities urged residents to seek shelter, warning of additional glide bomb launches. Emergency crews cleared debris and battled fires at the scene, where an administrative building, garages, and a car were damaged. Smoke rose from a damaged house as firefighters worked to extinguish the flames.
1: My son was at work. They called and said the building had been destroyed. The building has been destroyed and they haven't been able to find him yet. He's either buried under the rubble or in a bomb shelter. There hasn't been any more information yet. He won't leave us alone. As long as we keep hitting him, he will keep on hitting us. He won't stop.
0: Ukraine's Air Force says Russia fired 169 long-range strike drones and 7 missiles, including 5 ballistic missiles. Air defenses shot down or jammed 139 drones, and 2 anti-radar missiles didn't reach their targets, it said. All 5 ballistic missiles and 20 drones struck targets at 15 locations, the Air Force said, underscoring the continued strain on Ukraine's air defenses. Russia's defense ministry said it struck an arms industry facilities in Kyiv, hitting a plant that manufactured components for Flamingo cruise missiles and a facility assembling mid- and long-range drones. In Ankara, Trump said the U.S. will give a license to Ukraine to manufacture Patriot air defense systems to defend against Russian missile attacks like those that have been striking Kyiv in recent weeks.

Republican Senator Lindsey Graham said on Friday that the White House agreed to support a revised bipartisan Russia sanction

0: Bill meant to cripple Moscow's economy, clearing the way for legislation he said was now likely to become law. Speaking from Kyiv as part of an official visit, Graham said he and Democratic Senator Richard Blumenthal spent nearly 2 years developing the package and worked with the Trump administration to ensure the latest version was acceptable to the White House.
1: I'm pleased to announce, as of about 30 minutes ago, we've reached agreement with the White House on a version of the Russian sanctions bill that they will support. It means it's going to become law. So when I get back to Washington, I'm going to go with Senator Blumenthal to the Republican and Democratic leader to see if we can find time to move this Russian sanctions package that would give tools to President Trump to help end this war. I think President Trump likes a winner, and he sees Ukraine in the camp of being a winner. But you're not going to win this war on the battlefield. But Ukraine is really putting a lot of pressure on Russia. My hope is to end this war through diplomacy. And the more leverage we have over Putin, the better. And so I think what President Trump has seen in Ukraine has impressed him. And we now have a moment in time. If we can increase the lethality of Ukraine by sharing technology with them, and also put the world on notice, help President Trump end the war, stop buying cheap Russian oil and gas, then that's a winning combination.
2: Russia is increasingly using fiber optic drones to strike Ukraine's power infrastructure in the frontline Sumy region, allowing the unmanned aircraft to bypass electronic defenses and target critical electricity facilities. Open source investigators have verified footage showing small first-person view drones attacking high-voltage substations protected by concrete barriers and anti-drone netting.
3: So the first drone will strike the anti-drone netting, creating a gap. Immediately after this, you see footage of a second FPV drone that flies towards this netting, where a new hole has been created, and it directly strikes the transformer itself. So you are able to strike the old transformer with a precision that is not available to MIS and Garand drones.
2: Unlike conventional drones, fiber optic models are connected by thin cables rather than radio signals, making them immune to electronic jamming commonly used by Ukrainian forces. Investigators say that Russian operators first use one drone to create an opening in protective netting before sending a second drone through the gap to strike key equipment inside the substations. The attacks have focused on auto transformers, whose destruction can disable entire high-voltage transformer units and disrupt electricity supplies across wide areas. Ukrainian officials say that the security situation in Sumy has deteriorated, accusing Russia of attempting to make life in border regions unlivable through sustained attacks on civilian infrastructure.

0: Kung ikumpara mo ang
1: If you compare the lives of fishing families before the Chinese Coast Guard was present, our families used to live comfortably and had enough. Now we are struggling.
2: It's been 10 years since an international tribunal handed the Philippines a landmark victory against China's claims in the South China Sea. But for fisher folk like Henrilito Empok, who fish in and near the waters of the disputed Scarborough Shoal, it has felt like an empty victory.
0: Bandang dulo.
1: In the end, we did not really feel that victory.
0: Hindi mo naramdaman.
1: We never truly felt the impact of that win.
0: Hanggang sa umabot sa puntong umabot na tayo sa 10.
1: Suddenly, 10 years have passed since we won the arbitration case, yet no one has really felt its benefits.
0: Para sa amin, mas lumalim.
1: From our perspective, the harassment and pressure from the Chinese Coast Guard has only gotten worse. Oftentimes, as soon as you arrive near Scarborough Shoal, you are met by a Chinese Coast Guard vessel that tries to force you to leave.

0: Scarborough Shoal has been a traditional fishing ground for several countries, not just China or the Philippines. But China has continued to assert its control of the area, despite the 2016 ruling saying that its blockade of the shoal was a violation of and had no basis in international law.
1: When we heard that the Philippines had won the arbitration case, most, if not all, fishermen across the West Philippine Sea felt a deep sense of joy and celebration. It has become difficult for our children to stay in school. And families of fishermen who fish in the West Philippine Sea often struggle to put enough food on the table because of the harassment and bullying by the Chinese Coast Guard against Filipino fishermen.
0: Maritime law experts say tensions around the shoal have increased since the ruling because China has moved aggressively to prevent its enforcement. Beijing's actions have forced fisher folk like Ronnie Drio to work closer to shore.
2: I do not feel that victory because, until now, we are still not free to go to Scarborough Shoal. That is why it is painful for us Filipino fishermen. We cannot go there with a peace of mind and a sense of security. What we want is to be able to go there freely.
0: Sovereignty over the shoal has not been established, with Beijing rejecting the decision. A decade after the ruling, many Filipino fishermen say its promise has yet to reach the waters where they earn their living.

0: an election is about a threshold of grievances.
1: That's the view of Zambian political analyst Dr. Lee Abasonda. So, as Zambia prepares to vote in August, has the country reached that threshold?
0: If those grievances have reached a threshold, no matter your manifesto, no matter your ideology, no matter your lies, Zambians will decide to change government.
1: The vote is shaping up as a referendum on incumbent President Hakainde Hichilema's economic record. He took office in 2021 at the height of the COVID-19 pandemic, and he inherited a country reeling from a sovereign debt default. But since then, Africa's second largest copper producer has enjoyed an economic rebound, supported by high copper prices and restructuring its debt.
2: We have done many things, yes, but there's a lot of more work to be done.
1: Hichilema of the ruling UPND party is campaigning on those successes. But despite annual inflation slowing to its lowest level in more than 8 years, many households still say they are struggling. Opposition leader Brian Mundabile says the government's economic achievements haven't improved the lives of ordinary Zambians. He is mounting his first presidential campaign after emerging as the candidate around whom a fractured opposition has rallied. The opposition has also accused Hichilema of restricting its ability to campaign and suppressing political dissent, allegations he denies. A survey taken later last year, before Mundabile launched his campaign, found 55% planned to vote for Hichilema. Abasonda says the race may be closer than the ruling party expects.
0: They may say we have already won this election when they campaign, but clearly the political coalitions and realignments do not suggest that one can say such a statement straight away, because if UPND does not reach the 50+1 threshold, the opposition political parties will realign, and they really risk getting trouble with winning in an election. So their best strategy in UPND is to win in the first round and win convincingly.

Cuba's national electrical grid collapsed on Friday in the second nationwide outage this week and the fourth this year as a U.S.-imposed oil blockade has crippled the island's already obsolete generation.

0: irrigation system. Residents were left reliant upon torchlight as night fell during the second total nationwide electrical outage this week. They can't rely upon generators either, as gas prices are unaffordable. The national electrical grid collapsed earlier in the day, the fourth time this year as a U.S.-imposed oil blockade has crippled the island's already obsolete generation system. Before the collapse, large swaths of Cuba, including Santiago de Cuba, were still disconnected due to severe fuel shortages after a nationwide outage cut off power to the island's 10 million residents on Monday. While authorities had managed to reconnect most of the island's grid by late Tuesday, large swaths of the country, including Santiago de Cuba, remained disconnected due to severe fuel shortages. President Donald Trump imposed the oil blockade on the Caribbean island after Washington deposed Venezuelan President Nicolas Maduro on January 3rd. Venezuela was Cuba's primary fuel supplier, and subsequent U.S. pressure led Mexico to halt oil shipments to the island. Havana blames a decades-old U.S. trade embargo for its failing infrastructure, while Washington says the blackouts are due to the mismanagement of Cuba's state-run economy. The U.S. has openly stated its goal is to change Cuba's government, demanding democratic elections and the release of prisoners it says are being held on a political basis.
1: As residents and rescue workers in La Guaira dig through rubble and risk their safety to recover bodies of their loved ones, health officials warn that disease outbreaks, poor sanitation, lack of access to clean water, and disruptions to basic medical care could threaten thousands of survivors of Venezuela's deadly earthquakes. At a press briefing, Pan American Health Organization, or PAHO, director Jarbas Barbosa said poor shelter conditions could leave many survivors especially vulnerable. Venezuela has opened more than 80 shelters for those whose homes were destroyed in twin quakes on June 24th, with the number of displaced reaching nearly 18,000. While Venezuelan residents have criticized a slow state response, a UN official said a coordination cell established with the government has been working well to facilitate international aid. The United Nations aims to reach 1.3 million people most in need of humanitarian support over the next 6 months. At this shelter in Katialamar, World Food Program workers distributed packed meals and bottled water to families staying in tents. Though the situation remains challenging, survivors like Antonio Mayorga said the support has been vital.
2: The food has been perfectly good. They have treated us wonderfully, thank God, and I hope they continue like this. They are supporting us with everything because no one expected this.
1: Providing care after the earthquakes has been challenging, as Venezuela's health system deteriorated significantly after years of economic crisis, according to the PAHO. But the organization said it will work with Venezuela's health ministry to monitor for potential outbreaks of illness and expand access to vaccines. Authorities on Thursday raised the death toll to nearly 4,000, while the number of injured remained over 16,000. Acting Venezuelan President Delcy Rodriguez has defended the government's handling of the quakes. That's amid criticism that civilians have led many of the rescue and recovery operations with the help of professional rescue teams from around the world, firefighters, and army volunteers.

0: police inspect the charred landscape around Los Gallardos in southern Spain on Friday. As a wildfire tore across the mountains, at least a dozen people were killed after going against the advice of local mayors and police, who went door to door, asking them to stay put. Instead, they opted to flee by car from Bidar, a village that mostly escaped the flames, and drove right into them. Regional disaster chief Antonio Sanz said four people died in one vehicle. He said most of those killed were likely members of foreign nationals that live in the area, including Britons and Belgians. Those who died had also not followed the indicated route. Sanz said they had taken another way out via a dry riverbed, which turned out to be a trap. He said the fire may have originated from a power line, which was then fanned by strong winds and spread at extraordinary speed. Andalusia's regional leader, Juanma Moreno, called the conditions a ticking time bomb.
1: It's going to be a very difficult summer, not only in Andalusia, but throughout Spain and sadly in Europe too. But

0: in Spain and in Andalusia in particular, due to the heavy rainfall we've had this winter, which has led to the spring growth of scrubland and undergrowth, which, with the heat waves, has dried out and become the perfect fuel for fires. So we've still got a long summer ahead of us. Let's all be extra careful.
1: Moreno pleaded with residents to follow local recommendations. Air tankers could be seen dropping water while battling the fierce blaze on Friday. A resident of Los Gallardos watched on as the land he had tended for decades went up in flames.
2: It rips your soul out. This is what you're left with. I worked there. This is my son. I raised him there, where the fire is. I had 600 orange trees.
3: More than 900,000 people have fled their homes in China, the government said, as an approaching typhoon lashed northern Taiwan and Japan's remote southwestern islands on Saturday, toppling trees and leaving tens of thousands without power. Extreme weather has already wreaked havoc on southern and central China this week, with storms leaving at least 39 dead and causing dozens of rivers to overflow and a reservoir dam to burst. Residents used wood to reinforce metal shutters, protecting shops and taped windows, with Bavi forecast to bring exceptionally heavy rains to eastern Zhejiang and northeastern Fujian province. Torrential rain further north prompted the evacuation of more than 100,000 people from their homes, the government said, as water discharge flows from the capital's Miyun Reservoir were ramped up to capture potential floodwaters. Streets were largely deserted in northern Taiwan, where most businesses were shut for a second day as wind and rain buffeted the region. More than 14,000 people have been evacuated from their homes, hundreds of flights canceled, and more than 170,000 households across the island hit with power outages because of the storm. Bavi was downgraded to a typhoon as it moved across the Pacific Ocean after slamming into Guam and the Northern Marianas on Monday as a super typhoon. Its maximum sustained wind speed slowed to 137 kilometers per hour, with gusts of around 173 kilometers per hour on Saturday, Taiwan's Central Weather Administration said. The CWA warned of extremely torrential rain across northern Taiwan and dangerous waves of up to 10 meters along the coast as Bavi skirted the island's north. In the Philippines, the death toll from landslides and other incidents triggered by heavy rains driven by Bavi rose to 18, most on the southern island of Mindanao. Nearly 11,000 people across the archipelago fled their homes and dozens of ports remain closed, with 313 vessels taking shelter. More than 18,000 households and facilities across Okinawa lost power as the typhoon pounded Japan's remote southwestern islands, with the Miyako region hardest hit. Japanese airlines canceled dozens of flights, affecting more than 26,000 passengers. Oceans experienced their hottest June on record and could set fresh highs in the months ahead, the European Union's Copernicus Marine Service said last week. Warmer oceans help tropical storms to intensify and add more moisture, which can fall as heavy rain. Adding to the mix is the return this year of El Nino, a natural climate phenomenon that warms Pacific Ocean surface temperatures and typically occurs every 2 to 7 years.

0: One runner was gored in the face, and many more were fortunate to not be seriously injured during a chaotic bull run at Spain's San Fermín Festival on Saturday. The six bulls and accompanying steers charged through crowds who packed the narrow street course in Pamplona. The huge animals knocked bodies to the cobblestones, and stumbling runners caused several pileups during the 2.5-minute run from the pen to the bull ring, where bullfighters will kill the bulls later in the day. One runner was pierced by a horn in the face, while 12 more people needed medical treatment for an assortment of knocks, according to the University of Navarra Hospital. A black bull broke away from the pack early in the 875-meter run and plowed into a group of people, smacking one full in the side of the face with a horn. It was not clear if that was the moment of the goring. Many runners appeared completely unaware when bulls were breathing down their necks and, instead of trying to gore them, just shoved them out of the way. Saturday's was the fifth morning run of the eight-day festival in northern Spain. This year's festival comes 100 years since the publication of Ernest Hemingway's novel, The Sun Also Rises, whose publication launched the San Fermín Festival to international fame. The last death at San Fermín's bull runs occurred in 2009, but gorings and broken bones are common, partly due to the large number of novice bull runners and foreign tourists who join the experienced locals.
1: Xerox Bank is with you all around the world.

0: U.S. stocks closed higher on Friday, with the Dow gaining nearly 0.3%, the S&P 500 adding more than 0.4% to end just short of a record high, and the Nasdaq climbing nearly 0.3%. The AI trade returned to the spotlight after South Korean memory chip maker SK Hynix ended almost 13% above its offer price at $168 in a blockbuster U.S. listing. The company raised over $26 billion on Thursday by selling American depository receipts priced at $149 each. U.S. stocks added to gains after President Donald Trump said that Iran had asked to continue talks and the U.S. had agreed, but that the June ceasefire was, quote, over. Ross Mayfield is investment strategist at Baird Private Wealth Management.
1: Yeah, today I think markets are, a little bit higher as it's evident once again that neither Iran nor the U.S. really want to reengage in a hot war in the Middle East. This is going to be a volatile back and forth. You know, who knows what will happen over the weekend. But I do think even a little bit of calm is helping markets, helping yields and oil pull back. And then, this is kind of a calm before the storm. Not a lot going on today besides the SK Hynix debut. But next week, retail sales, CPI, and the start of bank earnings. So a lot for investors to prep for, kind of a calm before the storm trading day.
0: Stocks on the move Friday included Meta Platforms, which jumped 6% to its highest level since April. Shares of Moderna tumbled almost 11% in its worst day in over a year. And shares of Delta Airlines dropped more than 1.5%, even after the carrier forecast third quarter profit above expectations. Investors now look to quarterly earnings season, which kicks off next week.
2: Traffic through the Strait of Hormuz continued to plummet on Thursday, with visible commercial transits nearly halting following the collapse of a U.S.-Iran ceasefire and the renewed U.S.-Iran military escalation. Maritime data firm reported on Friday. According to the data, the number of vessels transiting the strait dropped to 22 from 30 of the previous day, marking a second consecutive day of decline in traffic through the strategic waterway. The maritime data firm said the renewed U.S.-Iran military escalation had weakened the confidence that diplomacy will provide near-term stability. To facilitate safe maritime traffic in the strategic waterway, Iranian Foreign Minister Seyed Abbas Araghchi is scheduled to visit Oman on Saturday for consultations on the Strait of Hormuz, Iranian Foreign Ministry spokesman Esmail Baghai said on Friday night. In an interview with state-run TV, Baghai said that under the recently signed Iran-U.S. Memorandum of Understanding, Iran and Oman should cooperate and consult on maritime issues regarding the strait, and several rounds of technical talks had been held over that both in Tehran and Muscat. On June 18th, Iran and the United States signed a Memorandum of Understanding on ending the war in the region on all fronts, including Lebanon.
3: Apple on Friday sued OpenAI and two former employees, alleging misappropriation of its trade secrets to benefit the ChatGPT owner's foray into consumer hardware. The complaint accuses OpenAI.

0: AI of orchestrating a broad effort to systematically acquire and exploit Apple's confidential information through former employees, recruiting practices, and supplier relationships. Apple alleged that Chang Liu, a former senior system electrical engineer, failed to return a company-issued work laptop. It said Liu later used an authentication bug to access Apple's internal network, downloading, quote, dozens of Apple's confidential hardware-related files. Apple also named in its complaint its former vice president of product design for iPhone and Apple Watch, Tang Yu Tan, now OpenAI's hardware chief. It said Tan had been, quote, methodically using Apple's confidential information to benefit OpenAI before his departure by emailing himself information about Apple suppliers and internal industry summaries. The iPhone maker alleged that Tan encouraged employees to bring parts from Apple to job interviews at OpenAI for, quote, show-and-tell sessions. Neither immediately responded to a request for comment. In a statement, OpenAI said they, quote, have no interest in other companies' trade secrets, and that they, quote, remain focused on building innovative technology that empowers people everywhere.
1: Volkswagen is preparing a sweeping restructuring of its business, cutting production capacity and sharply reducing its model lineup as Europe's largest automaker responds to mounting competitive and economic pressures. The company said that it plans to reduce its vehicle lineup by up to half while lowering annual production capacity from 10 million to 9 million vehicles, focusing on its most profitable market segments. The chief executive said that the deteriorating global business environment has forced Volkswagen to accelerate its transformation as it grapples with high costs, excess capacity, and weakening profitability. The proposed restructuring has sparked protests across the company's German sites, with labor unions warning of growing uncertainty among workers and the risk of escalating industrial conflict.
2: Wir fordern vom Vorstand Schluss mit diesen Verunsicherungen. 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
1: Volkswagen's profitability has come under pressure from rising competition from Chinese automakers. Stricter regulations, higher labor and energy costs in Germany and US import tariffs. The company also plans to simplify its product offerings by reducing equipment options by up to 75% as part of broader efforts to improve efficiency and lower costs. The overhaul reflects the broader challenges facing Germany's automotive industry as manufacturers adapt to slowing demand, the transition to electric vehicles, and intensifying global competition.

Istanbul Airport has been named Europe's most punctual major aviation hub, reinforcing its position as one of the continent's leading international transit centers. According to Eurocontrol's first wave report for June, Istanbul Airport recorded the highest on-time performance among Europe's major airports. The airport achieved an on-time departure rate of 94.3%, with flights delayed by an average of just 3.7 minutes during the month. The airport operator attributed the strong performance to efficient operational management, advanced technological infrastructure, and close coordination among airport staff and partners. The operator thanked employees, business partners, and passengers, describing the result as a reflection of the airport's operational excellence and growing role in global aviation. Serving as a key hub linking Europe, Asia, and Africa, Istanbul Airport continues to handle one of the region's busiest international flight networks. The airport has invested heavily in digital technologies and operational improvements aimed at enhancing efficiency and the passenger experience. The latest ranking further strengthens Istanbul Airport's reputation as a leading

0: global aviation hub and highlights the country's expanding role in international air transport.
1: Ziraat Bank is with you all around the world.

0: Mikko Marino scored in the 88th minute on a rebound yielded by backup Belgium goalkeeper Senna Lammens, and Spain advanced to the World Cup semifinals with a 2-1 victory. Marino was the late hero for the second straight match for Spain, which will face tournament favorite France in the semifinals on Tuesday in the Dallas area. Marino came on in the 86th minute and scored on his second touch of the match, charging into the box and pouncing after Lammens spilled a rebound of Pau Cubarsí's long shot. The Arsenal forward also scored as a substitute early in injury time to secure Spain's 1-0 victory over Portugal in the round of 16. Lammens, the Manchester United keeper, was forced into the match in the 71st minute after longtime Belgium keeper Thibaut Courtois left with an apparent thigh injury. Belgium desperately pressed for an equalizer in the final minutes, but Aymeric Laporte volleyed the best chance out of the box. Fabian Ruiz scored in the 30th minute for Spain, but Belgium forward Charles de Ketelaere scored the first goal allowed by Spain in the entire World Cup in the 41st minute. Spain remained unbeaten since March 2023 in a streak of 37 matches.
1: And for me personally also, obviously you are not happy when you have to leave a quarterfinal of a World Cup. But yeah, sometimes it's what it is, you cannot change it. So we will rest well now the next weeks and then see what is the injury, and then we'll be ready for the new season with Madrid.
2: Yeah, obviously I spoke to him straight away on the pitch, and then now I had to go straight to the interviews. But obviously, he's a young guy, and we're gonna speak with him, of course.
3: Oh my gosh, that was the worst thing of the game. Like when Courtois got injured, we were like, that's the end of things. Cause like Courtois, well, in my opinion, Courtois is my favorite player, so it's like really sad. I hope he's not like too injured yet, because that would be too bad for him. But yeah, I think like, okay, we cannot say that Courtois would have like stopped the second goal of Spain. But yeah, that's okay. But we are the first team that scored against Spain.
4: We are.
5: I think the match was incredible. Too bad that Courtois got injured. Not sure what happened there, but just the atmosphere, the fans, Spanish fans, Belgian fans together. It's always nice. It's always tense. I think it was a good game. Spain dominated. But very proud of what our team accomplished, especially since the last win that we had in Seattle. That was a big one.
6: Go up, go forward, Spain. We are going to win the World Cup. We are going to win.

0: We're very happy to have made it through to the semifinals. Today's game, and not to have been thinking about the next one, but this one because it was complicated. I don't know, I'm happy about the pass I played, but my game was, I don't know, I feel good. I don't know what I'll be doing on Monday, it's just around the corner. I'm really up for this. I think that from the start of the World Cup, everybody was hoping for this game. I was really hoping that we'd be there. I think we are the best two teams in the World Cup, but we're not afraid. I think if anyone can go out there and play with confidence, it's us.
1: On the one hand, not even in my wildest dreams could I have imagined achieving what is happening. Another goal in the 99th minute when the ball just fell to me in the ear. But on the other hand, I would say yes, because I always trust that I can do well every time I step out onto the pitch. I trust that my moment will come. And yeah, it really is crazy to be able to help the team once again.
2: Oh, proud, because I don't think a lot of people were considering anything for us, but I think we played a good game. We gave them a tough game today, Spain, and, you know, we tried. Let me just take a break, you know. I just finished the last game of the season, you know. It's been a tough year, but I worked really hard, you know. I showed that I could come back in a good way after a big, big surgery. But, you know, let me take a break and then I'll be back.
3: Yeah, of course. We all make mistakes, you know, and it's not about him. It's about the team. And we just didn't have enough today to win the game. And that's it. Bad luck, maybe. But I think it's physically, you know, we play a lot of games in the season. And sometimes the body just says stop.

0: Egypt's national soccer team arrived back to their country's new Al-Amoyan airport on Friday to a warm welcome from fans who cheered their performance at the World Cup. The team qualified for the round of 16 for the first time in history before they lost to Argentina in a dramatic game last week. Egypt exited the tournament but claimed they had been treated unfairly after Argentina overturned a 2-0 deficit to snatch victory with a stoppage time winner from Enzo Fernandez. Coach Hossam Hassan alleged after the match there may have been pressure on the referee to keep Argentina in the tournament. And the Egyptian Football Association said several key incidents raised serious concerns and left profound questions about the consistency and fairness of decisions that directly influenced the course of the game. FIFA refereeing chief Pierluigi Collina defended the officiating in the match, dismissing allegations of bias and saying match officials operated with complete independence. In an interview published on inside.fifa.com on Thursday, July 9th, Collina said criticism of referees was part of football, but he condemned the questioning of the officials' integrity after Egypt complained about the officiating following the defeat.
1: The San Antonio Spurs have signed Frenchman Victor Wembanyama to a multi-year contract extension. Wembanyama will make about $16.8 million this coming season, the last under the terms of his rookie contract. The newly signed deal kicks in for 2027-28 and will start with a salary of around $43.5 million, then keep rising from there. The 7'4" center from France would have a $57.5 million option for 2031-32. Wembanyama became the youngest player to win the Defensive Player of the Year award this past season and helped guide the Spurs to the NBA Finals, where they lost to the New York Knicks in five games. The first overall pick in the 2023 NBA draft averaged career highs of 25 points, 11.5 rebounds, and 3.1 assists in 64 regular season games. The Frenchman also recorded a league-leading 3.08 blocks per game and 1.03 steals, becoming only the seventh player in NBA history to average at least 25 points, 10 rebounds, and 3 blocks in a season.

Hello, I'm Su Doza with your global weather update. Let's start. Across much of Europe, light clouds are moving quickly across the region. Athens will be partly cloudy at 32 degrees, while Ankara is sunny at 29. Farther west, warmer conditions stay cold for most of the continent. Rome is partly cloudy at 33 degrees, and Berlin is cloudy at 26. In the Balkans, temperatures remain on the warmer side. Tirana is partly cloudy at 33 degrees, while Pristina has similar weather at 30. The Middle East warms up today, though. Beka peaks at 40 degrees and Baghdad is sunny at 43. In Central Asia, Almaty is partly cloudy at 33 degrees, while Baku is sunny for today. Farther east, Bangkok is cloudy at 35 degrees and Urumqi is sunny at 32. Across Africa, Casablanca is partly cloudy at 26 degrees, while Tripoli is sunny at 36 as well. In North America, Toronto is partly cloudy and Los Angeles is cloudy at 27. In South America, Buenos Aires is at 13 degrees, while Caracas has a thunderstorm at 26. Across Oceania, Sydney is partly cloudy at 17 degrees, while Port Moresby is at 28 for today. That's the latest global weather update. Stay tuned for more news and forecasts here on A News.

0: agreement's various terms despite its recent signing. Spokesman noted that strikes conducted on Wednesday and Thursday openly violated Articles 1 and 2 of the MOU. Additionally, the U.S. announcement canceling licenses related to Iranian oil sales and the declaration of new sanctions against Iran also clearly breached corresponding provisions of the MOU. The Iranian state television reported on that Iranian parliament speaker said that Iran has never relaxed its readiness to defend the nation. The speaker also added, "At any time, should the United States renege on the agreement reached between both sides, Iran is fully prepared to defend itself, will resolutely confront the United States and safeguard the rights of the Iranian people." And other hand, U.S. President Donald Trump said he had ordered the military to be prepared to launch strikes against Iran if the Iranian government carried out or attempted an assassination of the president. The MOU was signed by U.S. President Donald Trump and his Iranian counterpart Masoud Pezeshkian to end the Iran war on June 18th. It took effect immediately. The MOU covers several key areas, including the cessation of hostilities, maritime security and navigation, reconstruction and economic assistance, sanctions relief, nuclear-related commitments, and an executive mechanism.
1: The 17 June Islamabad Memorandum of Understanding contains several important agreements on nuclear issues already reached between the United States and Iran. They include resolving the disposition of stockpile enriched material, on-site downblending of the enriched materials under the supervision of the International Atomic Energy Agency, and a commitment to discuss the issue of enrichment and other mutually agreed matters related to Iran's nuclear needs.
2: Concluding a lasting agreement, providing that Iran will never acquire a nuclear weapon, remains a priority. France supports the detailed negotiations underway with the United States on the nuclear issue. Only the conclusion and implementation of such an agreement will make it possible, at the right time, to consider the lifting of Security Council sanctions. In this regard, it must in particular provide the International Atomic Energy Agency with access and information necessary to verify the status of its stockpile of 60% enriched uranium.
3: Over the last week, Iran has taken actions that defy the substance and the spirit of the understanding established between our two countries. We have witnessed Iran deploy cruise missiles and UAVs, weapons that are restricted under the Security Council resolutions, against commercial vessels lawfully transiting Omani waters and infrastructure in Bahrain, Jordan, Kuwait, and Qatar. Iran's leaders have a historic opportunity to transform their country for their people. The decision is theirs.
4: Mr. Zlatko Lagomugia.
0: The United Nations held a moment of silence for the victims of the 1995 genocide in Srebrenica, the International Day of Reflection and Commemoration. Addressing the General Assembly, Chef de Cabinet Earl Courtney Ratra recalled the killing 8,000 Bosnian Muslim men and boys.
5: In July 1995, more than 8,000 Bosnian Muslim men and boys, many seeking the protection of the United Nations compound in Potocari, were systematically separated from their families, executed, and buried in mass graves. Thousands of women, children, and older persons were forcibly displaced. An entire generation was robbed of its future. It was the worst atrocity on European soil since the Second World War.
0: The chairman of the presidency of Bosnia said the denial of the genocide against Bosniaks is an anti-civilization act, an insult to the dead and the new threat to the living.
6: The highest courts of the United Nations proved what happened in Srebrenica in 1995. The genocide committed against Bosniaks has been thoroughly documented.

0: scientifically proven and confirmed by court judgments. The genocide against Bosniaks is not a statistic. These are not numbers. It is about interrupted human lives. People who had names, families, and dreams. Children who never grew up. Mothers whose sons never returned home.
1: The International Day of Reflection and Commemoration of the 1995 genocide in Srebrenica is observed annually on July 11th to honor the victims of the July 1995. More than 8,000 Bosniak Muslim men and boys were executed by Bosnian Serb troops in the eastern Bosnian enclave. The victims' remains were dumped in mass graves and later reburied to hide evidence of atrocities. The Institute for Missing Persons of Bosnia stated that 900 people from Srebrenica area are still missing.
2: Everything from the past came back to me as I came here, when we got separated. I will never forget it. My son was 7 months old. I am glad that he's been found so that I know where to go and pray for him, both me and my son.
3: In a message shared on social media, Turkish President Recep Tayyip Erdogan described the Srebrenica genocide as one of the most brutal genocides in history. Erdogan said he commemorated all Bosniak victims who were massacred with mercy and deep sorrow while paying tribute to the memory of those killed. Erdogan also expressed his condolences to the victims' families, wishing them patience and strength as they continue to mourn their loved ones. The Turkish president concluded his message by vowing that the Srebrenica genocide will never be forgotten, underscoring Turkey's continued solidarity with Bosnia and Herzegovina and the families of the victims. The Srebrenica genocide, in which more than 8,000 Bosniak men and boys were killed by Bosnian Serb forces in July 1995, is recognized by international courts as genocide and remains the worst mass atrocity in Europe since World War II.

0: Repeated displacement has forced dozens of Palestinian families from eastern Khan Yunis to seek refuge in Bilal Mosque, where about 50 families are now sheltering. With no tents or alternative shelter available, the mosque has become a collective home. Families have partitioned sections of the prayer hall for sleeping and daily life, despite having little privacy and limited access to basic necessities. Inside the mosque and its courtyard, families cook over open fires, wash clothes by hand, and hang laundry to dry, while children and elderly people spend their days among mattresses and belongings. Despite serving as a shelter, the mosque continues to function as a place of worship. On Fridays, worshipers gather for prayers in the same hall where dozens of families are living. Many of the displaced say they are uncomfortable living in a place intended for worship, but have no alternative. The overcrowded conditions have left families struggling with a lack of sanitation and privacy.
1: Thousands of Palestinians injured during more than 2 years of war in Gaza are facing a long road to recovery as overwhelmed rehabilitation centers struggle with severe shortages of medical supplies, equipment, and specialized care. At the Palestine Red Crescent Society Rehabilitation Center in Khan Yunis, children and young adults receive daily physical and psychological therapy as they cope with amputations, paralysis, and other life-changing injuries.
2: الشباب كلهم إصابة حرب بتختلف الحالات من شلل نصفي قطع في الحبل الوريدي يمكن أغلبيتهم أطفال للأسف الشديد أنهم غالبيتهم أطفال شباب صغار هذا من نتيجة الاحتلال.
1: Many patients say that rehabilitation has become their only chance to regain mobility and independence despite the limited resources available inside the enclave.
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1: Medical staff warn that shortages of rehabilitation equipment, limited access to essential supplies, and transportation difficulties continue to hinder treatment for thousands of wounded patients.
4: نواجه العديد من الصعوبات والتحديات منها نقص في المواد الطبية سواء أجهزة طبية تخص أقسام العلاج الطبيعي بأنواعه. بالإضافة لنواجه أيضا صعوبة وصول المريض إلى المستشفى سواء من جميع أنحاء قطاع غزة فتح المعابر وإدخال المواد والنواقص التي تخص مستشفى التأهيل الطبي وكمان بالإضافة إلى تمكين المرضى من السفر الخارج بسبب الأزمة الحالية.
1: According to Gaza's government media office, more than 19,000 people now require long-term rehabilitation, including thousands of amputees, people living with paralysis, and others who have lost their sight. As Gaza's healthcare system continues to struggle under the weight of the war, rehabilitation centers remain a lifeline for thousands of Palestinians seeking to rebuild their lives despite overwhelming physical and psychological trauma.

0: number of people injured in a Russian airstrike on Zaporizhia rose to 29, including two children, Ukraine's state emergency service said Friday. Over a loudspeaker, authorities urged residents to seek shelter, warning of additional glide bomb launches. Emergency crews cleared debris and battled fires at the scene, where an administrative building, garages, and a car were damaged. Smoke rose from a damaged house as firefighters worked to extinguish the flames.
1: My son was at work. They called and said the building had been destroyed. The building has been destroyed and they haven't been able to find him yet. He's either buried under the rubble or in a bomb shelter. There hasn't been any more information yet. He won't leave us alone. As long as we keep hitting him, he will keep on hitting us. He won't stop.
0: Ukraine's Air Force says Russia fired 169 long-range strike drones and 7 missiles, including 5 ballistic missiles. Air defenses shot down or jammed 139 drones, and 2 anti-radar missiles didn't reach their targets, it said. All 5 ballistic missiles and 20 drones struck targets at 15 locations, the Air Force said, underscoring the continued strain on Ukraine's air defenses. Russia's defense ministry said it struck an arms industry facilities in Kyiv, hitting a plant that manufactured components for Flamingo cruise missiles and a facility assembling mid- and long-range drones. In Ankara, Trump said the U.S. will give a license to Ukraine to manufacture Patriot air defense systems to defend against Russian missile attacks like those that have been striking Kyiv in recent weeks.

0: Republican Senator Lindsey Graham said on Friday that the White House agreed to support a revised bipartisan Russia sanctions bill meant to cripple Moscow's economy, clearing the way for legislation he said was now likely to become law. Speaking from Kyiv as part of an official visit, Graham said he and Democratic Senator Richard Blumenthal spent nearly 2 years developing the package and worked with the Trump administration to ensure the latest version was acceptable to the White House.
1: I'm pleased to announce, as of about 30 minutes ago, we've reached agreement with the White House on a version of the Russian sanctions bill that they will support. It means it's going to become law. So when I get back to Washington,

0: To go with Senator Blumenthal to the Republican and Democratic leader to see if we can find time to move this Russian sanctions package that would give tools to President Trump to help end this war. I think President Trump likes a winner and he sees Ukraine in the camp of being a winner, but you're not going to win this war on the battlefield. But Ukraine is really putting a lot of pressure on Russia. My hope is to end this war through diplomacy. And the more leverage we have over Putin, the better. And so I think what President Trump has seen in Ukraine has impressed him. And we now have a moment in time, if we can increase the lethality of Ukraine by sharing technology with them, and also put the world on notice, help President Trump end the war, stop buying cheap Russian oil and gas, then that's a winning combination.
1: Russia is increasingly using fiber optic drones to strike Ukraine's power infrastructure in the frontline Sumy region, allowing the unmanned aircraft to bypass electronic defenses and target critical electricity facilities. Open source investigators have verified footage showing small first-person view drones attacking high-voltage substations protected by concrete barriers and anti-drone netting.
2: So the first drone will strike the anti-drone netting, creating a gap. Immediately after this, you see footage of a second FPV drone that flies towards this netting, where a new hole has been created, and it directly strikes the transformer itself. So you are able to strike the old transformer with a precision that is not available to MIS and Garand drones.
1: Unlike conventional drones, fiber optic models are connected by thin cables rather than radio signals, making them immune to electronic jamming commonly used by Ukrainian forces. Investigators say that Russian operators first use one drone to create an opening in protective netting before sending a second drone through the gap to strike key equipment inside the substations. The attacks have focused on auto transformers, whose destruction can disable entire high-voltage transformer units and disrupt electricity supplies across wide areas. Ukrainian officials say that the security situation in Sumy has deteriorated, accusing Russia of attempting to make life in border regions unlivable through sustained attacks on civilian infrastructure.

0: kung ikumpara mo ang
1: If you compare the lives of fishing families before the Chinese Coast Guard was present, our families used to live comfortably and had enough. Now we are struggling.
2: It's been 10 years since an international tribunal handed the Philippines a landmark victory against China's claims in the South China Sea. But for fisher folk like Henrilito Empok, who fish in and near the waters of the disputed Scarborough Shoal, it has felt like an empty victory.
0: Bandang dulo,
1: in the end, we did not really feel that victory.
0: Hindi mo naramdaman.
1: We never truly felt the impact of that win.
0: Hanggang sa umabot sa puntong umabot na tayo sa 10.
1: Suddenly, 10 years have passed since we won the arbitration case, yet no one has really felt its benefits.
0: Para sa amin, mas lumalaki.
1: From our perspective, the harassment and pressure from the Chinese Coast Guard has only gotten worse. Oftentimes, as soon as you arrive near Scarborough Shoal, you are met by a Chinese Coast Guard vessel that tries to force you to leave.
2: The Scarborough Shoal has been a traditional fishing ground for several countries, not just China or the Philippines. But China has continued to assert its control of the area, despite the 2016 ruling saying that its blockade of the shoal was a violation of and had no basis in international law.
1: When we heard that the Philippines had won the arbitration case, most, if not all, fishermen across the West Philippine Sea felt a deep sense of joy and celebration.
0: Filipino dito sa West Philippine Sea. Naramdaman namin yung katuwaan, kasiyahan.
1: It has become difficult

0: for our children to stay in school. And families of fishermen who fish in the West Philippine Sea often struggle to put enough food on the table because of the harassment and bullying by the Chinese Coast Guard against Filipino fishermen.
1: Maritime law experts say tensions around the shoal have increased since the ruling because China has moved aggressively to prevent its enforcement. Beijing's actions have forced fisherfolk like Ronnie Drio to work closer to shore.
2: I do not feel that victory because, until now, we are still not free to go to Scarborough Shoal. That is why it is painful for us Filipino fishermen. We cannot go there with a peace of mind and a sense of security. What we want is to be able to go there freely.
1: Sovereignty over the shoal has not been established, with Beijing rejecting the decision. A decade after the ruling, many Filipino fishermen say its promise has yet to reach the waters where they earn their living.

0: an election is about a threshold of grievances.
1: That's the view of Zambian political analyst Dr. Lee Abasonda. So, as Zambia prepares to vote in August, has the country reached that threshold?
0: If those grievances have reached a threshold, no matter your manifesto, no matter your ideology, no matter your lies, Zambians will decide to change government.
1: The vote is shaping up as a referendum on incumbent President Hakainde Hichilema's economic record. He took office in 2021 at the height of the COVID-19 pandemic, and he inherited a country reeling from a sovereign debt default. But since then, Africa's second largest copper producer has enjoyed an economic rebound, supported by high copper prices and restructuring its debt.
2: We have done many things, yes, but there's a lot of more work to be done.
1: Hichilema of the ruling UPND party is campaigning on those successes. But despite annual inflation slowing to its lowest level in more than 8 years, many households still say they are struggling. Opposition leader Brian Mundabile says the government's economic achievements haven't improved the lives of ordinary Zambians. He is mounting his first presidential campaign after emerging as the candidate around whom a fractured opposition has rallied. The opposition has also accused Hichilema of restricting its ability to campaign and suppressing political dissent, allegations he denies. A survey taken later last year, before Mundabile launched his campaign, found 55% planned to vote for Hichilema. Abasonda says the race may be closer than the ruling party expects.
0: They may say we have already won this election when they campaign, but clearly the political coalitions and realignments do not suggest that one can say such a statement straight away, because if UPND does not reach the 50 plus one threshold, the opposition political parties will realign, and they really risk getting trouble with winning in an election. So their best strategy in UPND is to win in the first round and win convincingly.

Cuba's national electrical grid collapsed on Friday in the second nationwide outage this week and the fourth this year as a U.S.-imposed oil blockade has crippled the island's already obsolete generation system. Residents were left reliant upon torchlight as night fell during the second total nationwide electrical outage this week. They can't rely upon generators either as gas prices are unaffordable. The national electrical grid collapsed earlier in the day, the fourth time this year as a U.S.-imposed oil blockade has crippled the island's already obsolete generation system. Before the collapse, large swaths of Cuba, including Santiago de Cuba, were still disconnected due to severe fuel shortages after a nationwide outage cut off power to the island's 10 million residents on Monday. While authorities had managed to reconnect most of the island's grid by late Tuesday, large swaths

0: Parts of the country, including Santiago de Cuba, remain disconnected due to severe fuel shortages. President Donald Trump imposed the oil blockade on the Caribbean island after Washington deposed Venezuelan President Nicolas Maduro on January 3rd. Venezuela was Cuba's primary fuel supplier, and subsequent U.S. pressure led Mexico to halt oil shipments to the island. Havana blames a decades-old U.S. trade embargo for its failing infrastructure, while Washington says the blackouts are due to the mismanagement of Cuba's state-run economy. The U.S. has openly stated its goal is to change Cuba's government, demanding democratic elections and the release of prisoners it says are being held on a political basis.
1: As residents and rescue workers in La Guaira dig through rubble and risk their safety to recover bodies of their loved ones, health officials warn that disease outbreaks, poor sanitation, lack of access to clean water, and disruptions to basic medical care could threaten thousands of survivors of Venezuela's deadly earthquakes. At a press briefing, Pan American Health Organization or PAHO director Jarbas Barbosa said poor shelter conditions could leave many survivors especially vulnerable. Venezuela has opened more than 80 shelters for those whose homes were destroyed in twin quakes on June 24th, with the number of displaced reaching nearly 18,000. While Venezuelan residents have criticized a slow state response, a UN official said a coordination cell established with the government has been working well to facilitate international aid. The United Nations aims to reach 1.3 million people most in need of humanitarian support over the next 6 months. At this shelter in Katialamar, World Food Program workers distributed packed meals and bottled water to families staying in tents. Though the situation remains challenging, survivors like Antonio Mayorga said the support has been vital.
2: The food has been perfectly good. They have treated us wonderfully, thank God, and I hope they continue like this. They are supporting us with everything because no one expected this.
1: Providing care after the earthquakes has been challenging, as Venezuela's health system deteriorated significantly after years of economic crisis, according to the PAHO. But the organization said it will work with Venezuela's health ministry to monitor for potential outbreaks of illness and expand access to vaccines. Authorities on Thursday raised the death toll to nearly 4,000, while the number of injured remained over 16,000. Acting Venezuelan President Delcy Rodriguez has defended the government's handling of the quakes. That's amid criticism that civilians have led many of the rescue and recovery operations with the help of professional rescue teams from around the world, firefighters, and army volunteers.

0: police inspect the charred landscape around Los Gallardos in southern Spain on Friday. As a wildfire tore across the mountains, at least a dozen people were killed after going against the advice of local mayors and police, who went door to door, asking them to stay put. Instead, they opted to flee by car from Bidar, a village that mostly escaped the flames, and drove right into them. Regional disaster chief Antonio Sanz said four people died in one vehicle. He said most of those killed were likely members of foreign nationals that live in the area, including Britons and Belgians. Those who died had also not followed the indicated route. Sanz said they had taken another way out via a dry riverbed, which turned out to be a trap. He said the fire may have originated from a power line, which was then fanned by strong winds and spread at extraordinary speed. Andalusia's regional leader, Juanma Moreno, called the conditions a ticking time bomb.
1: It's going to be a very difficult summer, not only in Andalusia, but throughout Spain and sadly in Europe too. But in Spain, and in Andalusia in particular, due to the heavy rainfall we've had this winter, which has led to the spring growth of scrubland and undergrowth, which, with the heat waves, has dried out and become the perfect fuel for fires. So we've still got a long summer ahead of us. Let's all be extra careful.
0: Moreno pleaded with residents to follow local recommendations. Air tankers could be seen dropping water while battling the fierce blaze on Friday. A resident of Los Gallardos watched on as the land he had tended for decades went up in flames.
2: It rips your soul out. This is what you're left with. I worked there. This is my son. I

0: system there, where the fire is. I had 600 orange trees.
1: More than 900,000 people have fled their homes in China, the government said, as an approaching typhoon lashed northern Taiwan and Japan's remote southwestern islands on Saturday, toppling trees and leaving tens of thousands without power. Extreme weather has already wreaked havoc on southern and central China this week, with storms leaving at least 39 dead and causing dozens of rivers to overflow and a reservoir dam to burst. Residents used wood to reinforce metal shutters protecting shops and taped windows, with Bavi forecast to bring exceptionally heavy rains to eastern Zhejiang and northeastern Fujian province. Torrential rain further north prompted the evacuation of more than 100,000 people from their homes, the government said, as water discharge flows from the capital's Miyun Reservoir were ramped up to capture potential floodwaters. Streets were largely deserted in northern Taiwan, where most businesses were shut for a second day as wind and rain buffeted the region. More than 14,000 people have been evacuated from their homes, hundreds of flights canceled, and more than 170,000 households across the island hit with power outages because of the storm. Bavi was downgraded to a typhoon as it moved across the Pacific Ocean after slamming into Guam and the Northern Marianas on Monday as a super typhoon. Its maximum sustained wind speed slowed to 137 kilometers per hour, with gusts of around 173 kilometers per hour on Saturday, Taiwan's Central Weather Administration said. The CWA warned of extremely torrential rain across northern Taiwan and dangerous waves of up to 10 meters along the coast as Bavi skirted the island's north. In the Philippines, the death toll from landslides and other incidents triggered by heavy rains driven by Bavi rose to 18, most on the southern island of Mindanao. Nearly 11,000 people across the archipelago fled their homes and dozens of ports remain closed, with 313 vessels taking shelter. More than 18,000 households and facilities across Okinawa lost power as the typhoon pounded Japan's remote southwestern islands, with the Miyako region hardest hit. Japanese airlines canceled dozens of flights, affecting more than 26,000 passengers. Oceans experienced their hottest June on record and could set fresh highs in the months ahead, the European Union's Copernicus Marine Service said last week. Warmer oceans help tropical storms to intensify and add more moisture, which can fall as heavy rain. Adding to the mix is the return this year of El Nino, a natural climate phenomenon that warms Pacific Ocean surface temperatures and typically occurs every 2 to 7 years.

One runner was gored in the face, and many more were fortunate to not be seriously injured during a chaotic bull run at Spain's San Fermín Festival on Saturday. The six bulls and accompanying steers charged through crowds who packed the narrow street course in Pamplona. The huge animals knocked bodies to the cobblestones, and stumbling runners caused several pileups during the 2.5-minute run from the pen to the bull ring, where bullfighters will kill the bulls later in the day. One runner was pierced by a horn in the face, while 12 more people needed medical treatment for an assortment of knocks, according to the University of Navarra Hospital. A black bull broke away from the pack early in the 875-meter run and plowed into a group of people, smacking one full in the side of the face with a horn. It was not clear if that was the moment of the goring. Many runners appeared completely unaware when bulls were breathing down their necks and, instead of trying to gore them, just shoved them out of the way. Saturday's was the fifth morning run of the 8-day festival in northern Spain. This year's festival comes 100 years since the publication of Ernest Hemingway's novel, The Sun Also Rises, whose publication launched the San Fermín Festival to international fame. The last death at San Fermín's bull runs occurred in 2009, but gorings and broken bones are common, partly due to the large number of novice bull runners and foreign

0: tourists who join the experienced locals.
1: Ziraat Bank is with you all around the world.

0: U.S. stocks closed higher on Friday, with the Dow gaining nearly 0.3%, the S&P 500 adding more than 0.4% to end just short of a record high, and the Nasdaq climbing nearly 0.3%. The AI trade returned to the spotlight after South Korean memory chip maker SK Hynix ended almost 13% above its offer price at $168 in a blockbuster U.S. listing. The company raised over $26 billion on Thursday by selling American depository receipts priced at $149 each. U.S. stocks added to gains after President Donald Trump said that Iran had asked to continue talks and the U.S. had agreed, but that the June ceasefire was, quote, over. Ross Mayfield is investment strategist at Baird Private Wealth Management.
1: Yeah, today I think markets are, a little bit higher as it's evident once again that neither Iran nor the U.S. really want to reengage in a hot war in the Middle East. This is going to be a volatile back and forth. You know, who knows what will happen over the weekend. But I do think even a little bit of calm is helping markets, helping yields and oil pull back. And then, this is kind of a calm before the storm. Not a lot going on today besides the SK Hynix debut. But next week, retail sales, CPI, and the start of bank earnings. So a lot for investors to prep for, kind of a calm before the storm trading day.
0: Stocks on the move Friday included Meta Platforms, which jumped 6% to its highest level since April. Shares of Moderna tumbled almost 11% in its worst day in over a year. And shares of Delta Airlines dropped more than 1.5%, even after the carrier forecast third quarter profit above expectations. Investors now look to quarterly earnings season, which kicks off next week.
2: Traffic through the Strait of Hormuz continued to plummet on Thursday, with visible commercial transits nearly halting following the collapse of a U.S.-Iran ceasefire and the renewed U.S.-Iran military escalation maritime data firm reported on Friday. According to the data, the number of vessels transiting the strait dropped to 22 from 30 of the previous day, marking a second consecutive day of decline in traffic through the strategic waterway. The maritime data firm said the renewed U.S.-Iran military escalation had weakened the confidence that diplomacy will provide near-term stability. To facilitate safe maritime traffic in the strategic waterway, Iranian Foreign Minister Seyed Abbas Araghchi is scheduled to visit Oman on Saturday for consultations on the Strait of Hormuz, Iranian Foreign Ministry spokesman Esmail Baghai said on Friday night. In an interview with state-run TV, Baghai said that under the recently signed Iran-U.S. Memorandum of Understanding, Iran and Oman should cooperate and consult on maritime issues regarding the strait, and several rounds of technical talks had been held over that both in Tehran and Muscat. On June 18th, Iran and the United States signed a Memorandum of Understanding on ending the war in the region on all fronts, including Lebanon.
3: Apple on Friday sued OpenAI and two former employees, alleging misappropriation of its trade secrets to benefit the ChatGPT owner's foray into consumer hardware. The complaint accuses OpenAI of orchestrating a broad effort to systematically acquire and exploit Apple's confidential information through former employees, recruiting practices, and supplier relationships. Apple alleged that Chang Liu, a former senior system electrical engineer, failed to return a company-issued work laptop. It said Liu later used an authentication bug to access Apple's internal network, downloading, quote, dozens of Apple's confidential hardware-related files. Apple also named in its complaint its former vice president of product design for iPhone and Apple Watch, Tang Yu Tan, now OpenAI's hardware chief. It said Tan had been, quote, methodically using Apple's confidential information to benefit OpenAI before his departure by emailing himself information about Apple suppliers and internal industry summaries. The iPhone maker alleged that Tan encouraged employees to bring parts from Apple to job interviews at OpenAI for, quote, show-and-tell sessions. Neither immediately responded to a request for comment. In a statement, OpenAI said they, quote, have no interest in other companies' trade secrets. and that they, quote, remain focused on building innovative technology that empowers people everywhere.
4: Volkswagen is preparing a sweeping restructuring of its business, cutting production capacity and sharply reducing its model lineup as Europe's largest automaker responds to mounting competitive and economic pressures. The company said that it plans to reduce its vehicle lineup by up to half while lowering annual production capacity from 10 million to 9 million vehicles, focusing on its most profitable market segments. The chief executive said that the deteriorating global business environment has forced Volkswagen to accelerate its transformation as it grapples with high costs, excess capacity, and weakening profitability. The proposed restructuring has sparked protests across the company's German sites, with labor unions warning of growing uncertainty among workers and the risk of escalating industrial conflict.
5: Wir fordern vom Vorstand Schluss mit diesen Verunsicherungen. 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
4: Volkswagen's profitability has come under pressure from rising competition from Chinese automakers. Stricter regulations, higher labor and energy costs in Germany and US import tariffs. The company also plans to simplify its product offerings by reducing equipment options by up to 75% as part of broader efforts to improve efficiency and lower costs. The overhaul reflects the broader challenges facing Germany's automotive industry as manufacturers adapt to slowing demand, the transition to electric vehicles, and intensifying global competition.

0: Istanbul Airport has been named Europe's most punctual major aviation hub, reinforcing its position as one of the continent's leading international transit centers. According to Eurocontrol's first wave report for June, Istanbul Airport recorded the highest on-time performance among Europe's major airports. The airport achieved an on-time departure rate of 94.3%, with flights delayed by an average of just 3.7 minutes during the month. The airport operator attributed the strong performance to efficient operational management, advanced technological infrastructure, and close coordination among airport staff and partners. The operator thanked employees, business partners, and passengers, describing the result as a reflection of the airport's operational excellence and growing role in global aviation. Serving as a key hub linking Europe, Asia, and Africa, Istanbul Airport continues to handle one of the region's busiest international flight networks. The airport has invested heavily in digital technologies and operational improvements aimed at enhancing efficiency and the passenger experience. The latest ranking further strengthens Istanbul Airport's reputation as a leading global aviation hub and highlights the country's expanding role in international air transport.
1: Ziraat Bank is with you all around the world.

Mikko Marino scored in the 88th minute on a rebound yielded by backup Belgium goalkeeper Senna Lammens, and Spain advanced to the World Cup semifinals with a 2-1 victory. Marino was the late hero for the second straight match for Spain.

0: which will face tournament favorite France in the semifinals on Tuesday in the Dallas area. Marino came on in the 86th minute and scored on his second touch of the match, charging into the box and pouncing after Lammens spilled a rebound of Pau Cubarsí's long shot. The Arsenal forward also scored as a substitute early in injury time to secure Spain's 1-0 victory over Portugal in the round of 16. Lammens, the Manchester United keeper, was forced into the match in the 71st minute after longtime Belgium keeper Thibaut Courtois left with an apparent thigh injury. Belgium desperately pressed for an equalizer in the final minutes, but Aymeric Laporte volleyed the best chance out of the box. Fabian Ruiz scored in the 30th minute for Spain, but Belgium forward Charles de Ketelaere scored the first goal allowed by Spain in the entire World Cup in the 41st minute. Spain remained unbeaten since March 2023 in a streak of 37 matches.
1: And for me personally also, obviously you're not happy when you have to leave a quarterfinal of a World Cup. But yeah, sometimes it's what it is, you cannot change it. So we will rest well now the next weeks and then see what is the injury, and then we'll be ready for the new season with Madrid.
2: Yeah, obviously I spoke to him straight away on the pitch, and then now I had to go straight to the interviews, but obviously he's a young guy and we're going to speak with him, of course.
3: Oh my gosh, that was the worst thing of the game. Like when Courtois got injured, we were like that's the end of things. Because like Courtois, well, in my opinion, Courtois is my favorite player, so it's really sad. I hope he's not like too injured yet, because that would be too bad for him. But yeah, I think we cannot say that Courtois would have like stopped the second goal of Spain. But yeah, that's okay. But we are the first team that scored against Spain.
4: We are.
5: I think the match was incredible. Too bad that Courtois got injured. Not sure what happened there, but just the atmosphere, the fans, Spanish fans, Belgian fans together, it's always nice. It's always tense. I think it was a good game. Spain dominated, but I'm very proud of what our team accomplished, especially since the last win that we had in Seattle. That was a big one.
6: Go up, go forward, Spain. We are going to win the World Cup. We are going to win.

0: We're very happy to have made it through to the semifinals. Today's game, and not to have been thinking about the next one, but this one because it was complicated. I don't know, I'm happy about the pass I played, but my game was, I don't know, I feel good. I don't know what I'll be doing on Monday, it's just around the corner. I'm really up for this. I think that, from the start of the World Cup, everybody was hoping for this game. I was really hoping that we'd be there. I think we are the best two teams in the World Cup, but we're not afraid. I think if anyone can go out there and play with confidence, it's us.
1: On the one hand, not even in my wildest dreams could I have imagined achieving what is happening. Another goal in the 99th minute when the ball just fell to me in the ear. But on the other hand, I would say yes, because I always trust that I can do well every time I step out onto the pitch. I trust that my moment will come. And yeah, it really is crazy to be able to help the team once again.
2: Oh, proud, because I don't think a lot of people were considering anything for us, but I think we played a good game. We gave them a tough game today, Spain, and, you know, we tried. Let me just take a break, you know. I just finished the last game of the season, you know. It's been a tough year, but I worked really hard, you know. I showed that I could come back in a good way after a big, big surgery. But, you know, let me take a break and then I'll be back.
3: Yeah, of course. We all make mistakes, you know, and it's not about him. It's about the team. And we just didn't have enough today to win the game. And that's it. Bad luck, maybe. But I think it's physically, you know, we play a lot of games in the season. And sometimes the body just says stop.

0: to a warm welcome from fans who cheered their performance at the World Cup. The team qualified for the round of 16 for the first time in history before they lost to Argentina in a dramatic game last week. Egypt exited the tournament but claimed they had been treated unfairly after Argentina overturned a 2-0 deficit to snatch victory with a stoppage time winner from Enzo Fernandez. Coach Hossam Hassan alleged after the match there may have been pressure on the referee to keep Argentina in the tournament. And the Egyptian Football Association said several key incidents raised serious concerns and left profound questions about the consistency and fairness of decisions that directly influenced the course of the game. FIFA refereeing chief Pierluigi Collina defended the officiating in the match, dismissing allegations of bias and saying match officials operated with complete independence. In an interview published on inside.fifa.com on Thursday, July 9th, Collina said criticism of referees was part of football, but he condemned the questioning of the officials' integrity after Egypt complained about the officiating following the defeat.
1: The San Antonio Spurs have signed Frenchman Victor Wembanyama to a multi-year contract extension. Wembanyama will make about $16.8 million this coming season, the last under the terms of his rookie contract. The newly signed deal kicks in for 2027-28 and will start with a salary of around $43.5 million, then keep rising from there. The 7'4" center from France would have a $57.5 million option for 2031-32. Wembanyama became the youngest player to win the Defensive Player of the Year award this past season and helped guide the Spurs to the NBA Finals, where they lost to the New York Knicks in five games. The first overall pick in the 2023 NBA draft averaged career highs of 25 points, 11.5 rebounds, and 3.1 assists in 64 regular season games. The Frenchman also recorded a league-leading 3.08 blocks per game and 1.03 steals, becoming only the seventh player in NBA history to average at least 25 points, 10 rebounds, and 3 blocks in a season.

Iran has accused the United States of repeatedly violating multiple provisions of a memorandum of understanding signed in mid-June this year. In an interview with an Iranian media on Friday, Iranian Foreign Ministry spokesman said that the U.S. violations have become habitual and it is continuously violating the agreement.

0: reached between both sides, Iran is fully prepared to defend itself, will resolutely confront the United States and safeguard the rights of the Iranian people. And other hand, U.S. President Donald Trump said he had ordered the military to be prepared to launch strikes against Iran if the Iranian government carried out or attempted an assassination of the president. The MOU was signed by U.S. President Donald Trump and his Iranian counterpart Masoud Pezeshkian to end the Iran war on June 18th. It took effect immediately. The MOU covers several key areas, including the cessation of hostilities, maritime security and navigation, reconstruction and economic assistance, sanctions relief, nuclear-related commitments, and an executive mechanism.
1: The 17 June Islamabad Memorandum of Understanding contains several important agreements on nuclear issues already reached between the United States and Iran. They include resolving the disposition of stockpile enriched material, on-site downblending of the enriched materials under the supervision of the International Atomic Energy Agency, and a commitment to discuss the issue of enrichment and other mutually agreed matters related to Iran's nuclear needs.
2: Concluding a lasting agreement, providing that Iran will never acquire a nuclear weapon, remains a priority. France supports the detailed negotiations underway with the United States on the nuclear issue. Only the conclusion and implementation of such an agreement will make it possible, at the right time, to consider the lifting of Security Council sanctions. In this regard, it must in particular provide the International Atomic Energy Agency with access and information necessary to verify the status of its stockpile of 60% enriched uranium.
3: Over the last week, Iran has taken actions that defy the substance and the spirit of the understanding established between our two countries. We have witnessed Iran deploy cruise missiles and UAVs, weapons that are restricted under the Security Council resolutions, against commercial vessels lawfully transiting Omani waters and infrastructure in Bahrain, Jordan, Kuwait, and Qatar. Iran's leaders have a historic opportunity to transform their country for their people. The decision is theirs.
4: Mr. Zlatko Lagomugia.
0: The United Nations held a moment of silence for the victims of the 1995 genocide in Srebrenica, the International Day of Reflection and Commemoration. Addressing the General Assembly, Chef de Cabinet Earl Courtney Ratra recalled the killing 8,000 Bosnian Muslim men and boys.
5: In July 1995, more than 8,000 Bosnian Muslim men and boys, many seeking the protection of the United Nations compound in Potocari, were systematically separated from their families, executed, and buried in mass graves. Thousands of women, children, and older persons were forcibly displaced. An entire generation was robbed of its future. It was the worst atrocity on European soil since the Second World War.
0: The chairman of the presidency of Bosnia said the denial of the genocide against Bosniaks is an anti-civilization act, an insult to the dead and the new threat to the living.
6: The highest courts of the United Nations proved what happened in Srebrenica in 1995. The genocide committed against Bosniaks has been thoroughly documented, scientifically proven, and confirmed by court judgments. The genocide against Bosniaks is not a statistic. These are not numbers. It is about interrupted human lives. People who had names, families, and dreams. Children who never grew up, mothers whose sons never returned home.
0: The International Day of Reflection.

0: Election in commemoration of the 1995 genocide in Srebrenica is observed annually on July 11th to honor the victims of the July 1995. More than 8,000 Bosniak Muslim men and boys were executed by Bosnian Serb troops in the eastern Bosnian enclave. The victims' remains were dumped in mass graves and later reburied to hide evidence of atrocities. The Institute for Missing Persons of Bosnia stated that 900 people from Srebrenica area are still missing.
1: Everything from the past came back to me as I came here, when we got separated. I will never forget it. My son was 7 months old. I am glad that he's been found so that I know where to go and pray for him, both me and my son.
2: In a message shared on social media, Turkish President Recep Tayyip Erdogan described the Srebrenica genocide as one of the most brutal genocides in history. Erdogan said he commemorated all Bosniak victims who were massacred with mercy and deep sorrow while paying tribute to the memory of those killed. Erdogan also expressed his condolences to the victims' families, wishing them patience and strength as they continue to mourn their loved ones. The Turkish president concluded his message by vowing that the Srebrenica genocide will never be forgotten, underscoring Turkey's continued solidarity with Bosnia and Herzegovina and the families of the victims. The Srebrenica genocide, in which more than 8,000 Bosniak men and boys were killed by Bosnian Serb forces in July 1995, is recognized by international courts as genocide and remains the worst mass atrocity in Europe since World War II.

0: Repeated displacement has forced dozens of Palestinian families from eastern Khan Yunis to seek refuge in Bilal Mosque, where about 50 families are now sheltering. With no tents or alternative shelter available, the mosque has become a collective home. Families have partitioned sections of the prayer hall for sleeping and daily life, despite having little privacy and limited access to basic necessities. Inside the mosque and its courtyard, families cook over open fires, wash clothes by hand, and hang laundry to dry, while children and elderly people spend their days among mattresses and belongings. Despite serving as a shelter, the mosque continues to function as a place of worship. On Fridays, worshipers gather for prayers in the same hall where dozens of families are living. Many of the displaced say they are uncomfortable living in a place intended for worship, but have no alternative. The overcrowded conditions have left families struggling with a lack of sanitation and privacy.
1: Thousands of Palestinians injured during more than 2 years of war in Gaza are facing a long road to recovery as overwhelmed rehabilitation centers struggle with severe shortages of medical supplies, equipment, and specialized care. At the Palestine Red Crescent Society Rehabilitation Center in Khan Yunis, children and young adults receive daily physical and psychological therapy as they cope with amputations, paralysis, and other life-changing injuries.
2: الشباب كلهم إصابة حرب بتختلف الحالات من شلل نصفي قطع في الحبل الوريدي يمكن أغلبيتهم أطفال للأسف الشديد أنهم غالبيتهم أطفال شباب صغار هذا من نتيجة الاحتلال.
1: Many patients say that rehabilitation has become their only chance to regain mobility and independence despite the limited resources available inside the enclave.
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0: The number of people injured in a Russian airstrike on Zaporizhia rose to 29, including two children, Ukraine's state emergency service said Friday. Over a loudspeaker, authorities urged residents to seek shelter, warning of additional glide bomb launches. Emergency crews cleared debris and battled fires at the scene, where an administrative building, garages, and a car were damaged. Smoke rose from a damaged house as firefighters worked to extinguish the flames.
1: My son was at work. They called and said the building had been destroyed. The building has been destroyed and they haven't been able to find him yet. He's either buried under the rubble or in a bomb shelter. There hasn't been any more information yet. He won't leave us alone. As long as we keep hitting him, he will keep on hitting us. He won't stop.
0: Ukraine's Air Force says Russia fired 169 long-range strike drones and 7 missiles, including 5 ballistic missiles. Air defenses shot down or jammed 139 drones, and 2 anti-radar missiles didn't reach their targets, it said. All 5 ballistic missiles and 20 drones struck targets at 15 locations, the Air Force said, underscoring the continued strain on Ukraine's air defenses. Russia's defense ministry said it struck an arms industry facilities in Kyiv, hitting a plant that manufactured components for Flamingo cruise missiles and a facility assembling mid- and long-range drones. In Ankara, Trump said the U.S. will give a license to Ukraine to manufacture Patriot air defense systems to defend against Russian missile attacks like those that have been striking Kyiv in recent weeks.

0: Republican Senator Lindsey Graham said on Friday that the White House agreed to support a revised bipartisan Russia sanctions bill meant to cripple Moscow's economy, clearing the way for legislation he said was now likely to become law. Speaking from Kyiv as part of an official visit, Graham said he and Democratic Senator Richard Blumenthal spent nearly 2 years developing the package and worked with the Trump administration to ensure the latest version was acceptable to the White House.
1: I'm pleased to announce, as of about 30 minutes ago, we've reached agreement with the White House on a version of the Russian sanctions bill that they will support. It means it's going to become law. So when I get back to Washington, I'm going to go with Senator Blumenthal to the Republican and Democratic leader to see if we can find time to move this Russian sanctions package that would give tools to President Trump to help end this war. I think President Trump likes a winner, and he sees Ukraine in the camp of being a winner. But you're not going to win this war on the battlefield. But Ukraine is really putting a lot of pressure on Russia. My hope is to end this war through diplomacy. And the more leverage we have over Putin, the better. And so I think what President Trump has seen in Ukraine has impressed him. And we now have a moment in time, if we can increase the lethality of Ukraine by sharing technology with them, and also put the world on notice, help President Trump end the war, stop buying cheap Russian oil and gas, then that's a winning combination.
2: Russia is increasingly using fiber optic drones to strike Ukraine's power infrastructure in the frontline Sumy region, allowing the unmanned aircraft to bypass electronic defenses and target critical electricity facilities. Open source investigators have verified footage showing small first-person view drones attacking high-voltage substations protected by concrete barriers and anti-drone netting.
3: So the first drone will strike the anti-drone netting, creating a gap. Immediately after this, you see footage of a second FPV drone that flies towards this netting, where a new hole has been created, and it directly strikes the transformer itself. So you are able to strike the old transformer with a precision that is not available to MIS and Garand drones.
2: Unlike conventional drones, fiber optic models are connected by thin cables rather than radio signals, making them immune to electronic jamming commonly used by Ukrainian forces. Investigators say that Russian operators first use one drone to create an opening in protective netting before sending a second drone through the gap to strike key equipment inside the substations. The attacks have focused on auto transformers, whose destruction can disable entire high-voltage transformer units and disrupt electricity supplies across wide areas. Ukrainian officials say that the security situation in Sumy has deteriorated, accusing Russia of attempting to make life in border regions unlivable through sustained attacks on civilian infrastructure.

0: kung ikumpara mo ang
1: If you compare the lives of fishing families before the Chinese Coast Guard was present, our families used to live comfortably and had enough. Now we are struggling.
2: It's been 10 years since an international tribunal handed the Philippines a landmark victory against China's claims in the South China Sea. But for fisher folk like Henrilito Empok, who fish in and near the waters of the disputed Scarborough Shoal, it has felt like an empty victory.
0: Bandang dulo.
1: In the end, we did not really feel that victory.
0: Hindi mo naramdaman.
1: We never truly felt the impact of that win.
0: Hanggang sa umabot sa puntong umabot na tayo sa 10.
1: Suddenly, 10 years have passed since we won the arbitration case, yet no one has really felt its benefits.
0: Para sa amin, mas lumalaki.
1: From our perspective, the harassment and pressure from the Chinese Coast Guard has only gotten worse. Oftentimes, as soon as you arrive near Scarborough Shoal, you are met by a Chinese Coast Guard vessel that tries to force you to leave.
2: The Scarborough Shoal has been a traditional fishing ground for several countries, not just China or the Philippines. But China has continued to assert its control of the area, despite the 2016 ruling saying that its blockade of the shoal was a violation of and had no basis in international law.
1: When we heard that the Philippines had won the arbitration case, most, if not all, fishermen across the West Philippine Sea felt a deep sense of joy and celebration.
0: Filipino dito sa West Philippine Sea. Naramdaman namin yung katuwaan, kasiyahan. Halos
1: it has become difficult for our children to stay in school. And families of fishermen who fish in the West Philippine Sea often struggle to put enough food on the table because of the harassment and bullying by the Chinese Coast Guard against Filipino fishermen.
2: Maritime law experts say tensions around the shoal have increased since the ruling because China has moved aggressively to prevent its enforcement. Beijing's actions have forced fisherfolk like Ronnie Drio to work closer to shore.
3: Hindi ko nararamdaman ang pagkapanalo niyan kasi
4: I do not feel that victory because

0: Until now, we are still not free to go to Scarborough Shoal. That is why it is painful for us Filipino fishermen. We cannot go there with a peace of mind and a sense of security. What we want is to be able to go there freely.
1: Sovereignty over the shoal has not been established, with Beijing rejecting the decision. A decade after the ruling, many Filipino fishermen say its promise has yet to reach the waters where they earn their living.

0: an election is about a threshold of grievances.
1: That's the view of Zambian political analyst Dr. Lee Abasonda. So, as Zambia prepares to vote in August, has the country reached that threshold?
0: If those grievances have reached a threshold, no matter your manifesto, no matter your ideology, no matter your lies, Zambians will decide to change government.
1: The vote is shaping up as a referendum on incumbent President Hakainde Hichilema's economic record. He took office in 2021 at the height of the COVID-19 pandemic, and he inherited a country reeling from a sovereign debt default. But since then, Africa's second largest copper producer has enjoyed an economic rebound, supported by high copper prices and restructuring its debt.
2: We have done many things, yes, but there's a lot of more work to be done.
1: Hichilema of the ruling UPND party is campaigning on those successes. But despite annual inflation slowing to its lowest level in more than 8 years, many households still say they are struggling. Opposition leader Brian Mundabile says the government's economic achievements haven't improved the lives of ordinary Zambians. He is mounting his first presidential campaign after emerging as the candidate around whom a fractured opposition has rallied. The opposition has also accused Hichilema of restricting its ability to campaign and suppressing political dissent, allegations he denies. A survey taken later last year, before Mundabile launched his campaign, found 55% planned to vote for Hichilema. Abasonda says the race may be closer than the ruling party expects.
0: They may say we have already won this election when they campaign, but clearly the political coalitions and realignments do not suggest that one can say such a statement straight away, because if UPND does not reach the 50 plus one threshold, the opposition political parties will realign, and they really risk getting trouble with winning in an election. So their best strategy in UPND is to win in the first round and win convincingly.

Cuba's national electrical grid collapsed on Friday in the second nationwide outage this week and the fourth this year as a U.S.-imposed oil blockade has crippled the island's already obsolete generation system. Residents were left reliant upon torchlight as night fell during the second total nationwide electrical outage this week. They can't rely upon generators either as gas prices are unaffordable. The national electrical grid collapsed earlier in the day, the fourth time this year as a U.S.-imposed oil blockade has crippled the island's already obsolete generation system. Before the collapse, large swaths of Cuba, including Santiago de Cuba, were still disconnected due to severe fuel shortages after a nationwide outage cut off power to the island's 10 million residents on Monday. While authorities had managed to reconnect most of the island's grid by late Tuesday, large swaths of the country, including Santiago de Cuba, remained disconnected due to severe fuel shortages. President Donald Trump imposed the oil blockade on the Caribbean island after Washington deposed Venezuelan President Nicolas Maduro on January 3rd. Venezuela was Cuba's primary fuel supplier, and subsequent U.S. pressure led Mexico to halt oil shipments to the island. Havana blames a decades-old U.S. trade embargo for its failing infrastructure, while Washington says the blackouts are due to the mismanagement of Cuba's state-run economy. The U.S. has openly stated its goal is to change Cuba's government,

0: Demanding democratic elections and the release of prisoners, it says, are being held on a political basis.
1: As residents and rescue workers in La Guaira dig through rubble and risk their safety to recover bodies of their loved ones, health officials warn that disease outbreaks, poor sanitation, lack of access to clean water, and disruptions to basic medical care could threaten thousands of survivors of Venezuela's deadly earthquakes. At a press briefing, Pan American Health Organization or PAHO Director Jarbas Barbosa said poor shelter conditions could leave many survivors especially vulnerable. Venezuela has opened more than 80 shelters for those whose homes were destroyed in twin quakes on June 24th, with the number of displaced reaching nearly 18,000. While Venezuelan residents have criticized a slow state response, a UN official said a coordination cell established with the government has been working well to facilitate international aid. The United Nations aims to reach 1.3 million people most in need of humanitarian support over the next 6 months. At this shelter in Katialamar, World Food Program workers distributed packed meals and bottled water to families staying in tents. Though the situation remains challenging, survivors like Antonio Mayorga said the support has been vital.
2: The food has been perfectly good. They have treated us wonderfully, thank God, and I hope they continue like this. They are supporting us with everything because no one expected this.
1: Providing care after the earthquakes has been challenging, as Venezuela's health system deteriorated significantly after years of economic crisis, according to the PAHO. But the organization said it will work with Venezuela's health ministry to monitor for potential outbreaks of illness and expand access to vaccines. Authorities on Thursday raised the death toll to nearly 4,000, while the number of injured remained over 16,000. Acting Venezuelan President Delcy Rodriguez has defended the government's handling of the quakes. That's amid criticism that civilians have led many of the rescue and recovery operations with the help of professional rescue teams from around the world, firefighters, and army volunteers.

0: police inspect the charred landscape around Los Gallardos in southern Spain on Friday. As a wildfire tore across the mountains, at least a dozen people were killed after going against the advice of local mayors and police, who went door to door, asking them to stay put. Instead, they opted to flee by car from Bidar, a village that mostly escaped the flames, and drove right into them. Regional disaster chief Antonio Sanz said four people died in one vehicle. He said most of those killed were likely members of foreign nationals that live in the area, including Britons and Belgians. Those who died had also not followed the indicated route. Sanz said they had taken another way out via a dry riverbed, which turned out to be a trap. He said the fire may have originated from a power line, which was then fanned by strong winds and spread at extraordinary speed. Andalusia's regional leader, Juanma Moreno, called the conditions a ticking time bomb.
1: It's going to be a very difficult summer, not only in Andalusia, but throughout Spain and sadly in Europe too. But in Spain, and in Andalusia in particular, due to the heavy rainfall we've had this winter, which has led to the spring growth of scrubland and undergrowth, which, with the heat waves, has dried out and become the perfect fuel for fires. So, we've still got a long summer ahead of us. Let's all be extra careful.
0: Moreno pleaded with residents to follow local recommendations. Air tankers could be seen dropping water while battling the fierce blaze on Friday. A resident of Los Gallardos watched on as the land he had tended for decades went up in flames.
2: It rips your soul out. This is what you're left with. I worked there. This is my son. I raised him there, where the fire is. I had 600 orange trees.
3: More than 900,000 people have fled their homes in China, the government said, as an approaching typhoon lashed northern Taiwan and Japan's remote southwestern islands on Saturday, toppling trees and leaving tens of thousands without power. Extreme weather has already wreaked havoc on southern and central China this week, with

storms leaving at least 39 dead and causing dozens of rivers to overflow and a reservoir dam to burst. Residents used wood to reinforce metal shutters, protecting shops and taped windows, with Bavi forecast to bring exceptionally heavy rains to eastern Zhejiang and northeastern Fujian province. Torrential rain further north prompted the evacuation of more than 100,000 people from their homes, the government said, as water discharge flows from the capital's Miyun Reservoir were ramped up to capture potential floodwaters. Streets were largely deserted in northern Taiwan, where most businesses were shut for a second day as wind and rain buffeted the region. More than 14,000 people have been evacuated from their homes, hundreds of flights canceled, and more than 170,000 households across the island hit with power outages because of the storm. Bavi was downgraded to a typhoon as it moved across the Pacific Ocean after slamming into Guam and the Northern Marianas on Monday as a super typhoon. Its maximum sustained wind speed slowed to 137 kilometers per hour, with gusts of around 173 kilometers per hour on Saturday, Taiwan's Central Weather Administration said. The CWA warned of extremely torrential rain across northern Taiwan and dangerous waves of up to 10 meters along the coast as Bavi skirted the island's north. In the Philippines, the death toll from landslides and other incidents triggered by heavy rains driven by Bavi rose to 18, most on the southern island of Mindanao. Nearly 11,000 people across the archipelago fled their homes and dozens of ports remain closed, with 313 vessels taking shelter. More than 18,000 households and facilities across Okinawa lost power as the typhoon pounded Japan's remote southwestern islands, with the Miyako region hardest hit. Japanese airlines canceled dozens of flights, affecting more than 26,000 passengers. Oceans experienced their hottest June on record and could set fresh highs in the months ahead, the European Union's Copernicus Marine Service said last week. Warmer oceans help tropical storms to intensify and add more moisture, which can fall as heavy rain. Adding to the mix is the return this year of El Nino, a natural climate phenomenon that warms Pacific Ocean surface temperatures and typically occurs every 2 to 7 years.

0: One runner was gored in the face, and many more were fortunate to not be seriously injured during a chaotic bull run at Spain's San Fermín Festival on Saturday. The six bulls and accompanying steers charged through crowds who packed the narrow street course in Pamplona. The huge animals knocked bodies to the cobblestones, and stumbling runners caused several pileups during the 2.5-minute run from the pen to the bull ring, where bullfighters will kill the bulls later in the day. One runner was pierced by a horn in the face, while 12 more people needed medical treatment for an assortment of knocks, according to the University of Navarra Hospital. A black bull broke away from the pack early in the 875-meter run and plowed into a group of people, smacking one full in the side of the face with a horn. It was not clear if that was the moment of the goring. Many runners appeared completely unaware when bulls were breathing down their necks and, instead of trying to gore them, just shoved them out of the way. Saturday's was the fifth morning run of the 8-day festival in northern Spain. This year's festival comes 100 years since the publication of Ernest Hemingway's novel, The Sun Also Rises, whose publication launched the San Fermín Festival to international fame. The last death at San Fermín's bull runs occurred in 2009, but gorings and broken bones are common, partly due to the large number of novice bull runners and foreign tourists who join the experienced locals.
1: Xerox Bank is with you all around the world.

0: U.S. stocks closed higher on Friday, with the Dow gaining nearly 0.3%, the S&P 500 adding more than 0.4% to end just short of a record high, and the Nasdaq climbing nearly 0.3%. The AI trade returned to the spotlight after South Korean memory chip maker SK Hynix ended almost 13% above its offer price at $168 in a blockbuster U.S. listing. The company raised over $26 billion on Thursday by selling American depository receipts priced at $149 each. U.S. stocks added to gains after President Donald Trump said that Iran had asked to continue talks and the U.S. had agreed, but that the June ceasefire was, quote, over. Ross Mayfield is investment strategist at Baird Private Wealth Management.
1: Yeah, today I think markets are, a little bit higher as it's evident once again that neither Iran nor the U.S. really want to reengage in a hot war in the Middle East. This is going to be a volatile back and forth. You know, who knows what will happen over the weekend. But I do think even a little bit of calm is helping markets, helping yields and oil pull back. And then, this is kind of a calm before the storm. Not a lot going on today besides the SK Hynix debut. But next week, retail sales, CPI, and the start of bank earnings. So a lot for investors to prep for, kind of a calm before the storm trading day.
0: Stocks on the move Friday included Meta Platforms, which jumped 6% to its highest level since April. Shares of Moderna tumbled almost 11% in its worst day in over a year. And shares of Delta Airlines dropped more than 1.5%, even after the carrier forecast third quarter profit above expectations. Investors now look to quarterly earnings season, which kicks off next week.
2: Traffic through the Strait of Hormuz continued to plummet on Thursday, with visible commercial transits nearly halting following the collapse of a U.S.-Iran ceasefire and the renewed U.S.-Iran military escalation. Maritime data firm reported on Friday. According to the data, the number of vessels transiting the strait dropped to 22 from 30 of the previous day, marking a second consecutive day of decline in traffic through the strategic waterway. The maritime data firm said the renewed U.S.-Iran military escalation had weakened the confidence that diplomacy will provide near-term stability. To facilitate safe maritime traffic in the strategic waterway, Iranian Foreign Minister Seyed Abbas Araghchi is scheduled to visit Oman on Saturday for consultations on the Strait of Hormuz, Iranian Foreign Ministry spokesman Esmail Baghai said on Friday night. In an interview with state-run TV, Baghai said that under the recently signed Iran-U.S. Memorandum of Understanding, Iran and Oman should cooperate and consult on maritime issues regarding the strait, and several rounds of technical talks had been held over that both in Tehran and Muscat. On June 18th, Iran and the United States signed a Memorandum of Understanding on ending the war in the region on all fronts, including Lebanon.
3: Apple on Friday sued OpenAI and two former employees, alleging misappropriation of its trade secrets to benefit the ChatGPT owner's foray into consumer hardware. The complaint accuses OpenAI of orchestrating a broad effort to systematically acquire and exploit Apple's confidential information through former employees, recruiting practices, and supplier relationships. Apple alleged that Chang Liu, a former senior system electrical engineer, failed to return a company-issued work laptop. It said Liu later used an authentication bug to access Apple's internal network, downloading, quote, dozens of Apple's confidential hardware-related files. Apple also named in its complaint its former vice president of product design for iPhone and Apple Watch, Tang Yu Tan, now OpenAI's hardware chief. It said Tan had been, quote, methodically using Apple's confidential information to benefit OpenAI before his departure by emailing himself information about Apple suppliers and internal industry summaries. The iPhone maker alleged that Tan encouraged employees to bring parts from Apple to job interviews at OpenAI for, quote, show-and-tell sessions. Neither immediately responded to a request for comment. In a statement, OpenAI said they, quote, have no interest in other companies' trade secrets. and that they, quote, remain focused on building innovative technology that empowers people everywhere.
4: Volkswagen is preparing a sweeping restructuring of its business, cutting production capacity and sharply reducing its model lineup as Europe's largest automaker responds to mounting competitive and economic pressures. The company said that it plans to reduce its vehicle lineup by up to half while lowering annual production capacity from 10 million to 9 million vehicles, focusing on its most profitable market segments. The chief executive said that the deteriorating global business environment has forced Volkswagen to accelerate its transformation as it grapples with high costs, excess capacity, and weakening profitability. The proposed restructuring has sparked protests across the company's German sites, with labor unions warning of growing uncertainty among workers and the risk of escalating industrial conflict.
5: Wir fordern vom Vorstand Schluss mit diesen Verunsicherungen. 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
4: Volkswagen's profitability has come under pressure from rising competition from Chinese automakers, stricter regulations, higher labor and energy costs in Germany and US import tariffs. The company also plans to simplify its product offerings by reducing equipment options by up to 75% as part of broader efforts to improve efficiency and lower costs. The overhaul reflects the broader challenges facing Germany's automotive industry as manufacturers adapt to slowing demand, the transition to electric vehicles, and intensifying global competition.

0: Istanbul Airport has been named Europe's most punctual major aviation hub, reinforcing its position as one of the continent's leading international transit centers. According to Eurocontrol's first wave report for June, Istanbul Airport recorded the highest on-time performance among Europe's major airports. The airport achieved an on-time departure rate of 94.3%, with flights delayed by an average of just 3.7 minutes during the month. The airport operator attributed the strong performance to efficient operational management, advanced technological infrastructure, and close coordination among airport staff and partners. The operator thanked employees, business partners, and passengers, describing the result as a reflection of the airport's operational excellence and growing role in global aviation. Serving as a key hub linking Europe, Asia, and Africa, Istanbul Airport continues to handle one of the region's busiest international flight networks. The airport has invested heavily in digital technologies and operational improvements aimed at enhancing efficiency and the passenger experience. The latest ranking further strengthens Istanbul Airport's reputation as a leading global aviation hub and highlights the country's expanding role in international air transport.
1: Ziraat Bank is with you all around the world.

0: Mikko Marino scored in the 88th minute on a rebound yielded by backup Belgium goalkeeper Senne Lammens. And Spain advanced to the World Cup semifinals with a 2-1 victory. Marino was the late hero for the second straight match for Spain, which will face tournament favorite France in the semifinals on Tuesday in the Dallas area. Marino came on in the 86th minute and scored on his second touch of the match, charging into the box and pouncing after Lammens spilled a rebound of Pau Cubarsí's long shot. The Arsenal forward also scored as a substitute early in injury time to secure Spain's 1-0 victory over Portugal in the round of 16. Lammens, the Manchester United keeper, was forced into the match in the 71st minute after longtime Belgium keeper Thibaut Courtois left with an apparent thigh injury. Belgium desperately pressed for an equalizer in the final minutes, but Aymeric Laporte volleyed the best chance out of the box. Fabian Ruiz scored in the 30th minute for Spain, but Belgium forward Charles de Ketelaere scored the first goal allowed by Spain in the entire World Cup in the 41st minute. Spain remained unbeaten since March 2023 in a streak of 37 matches.
1: And for me personally also, obviously you are not happy when you have to leave a quarterfinal of a World Cup. But yeah, sometimes it's what it is, you cannot change it. So we will rest well now the next weeks and then see what is the injury, and then we'll be ready for the new season with Madrid.
2: Yeah, obviously I spoke to him straight away on the pitch, and then now I had to go straight to the interviews, but obviously he's a young guy and we're going to speak with him, of course.
3: Oh my gosh, that was the worst thing of the game. Like when Courtois got injured, we were like that's the end of things. Because like Courtois, well, in my opinion, Courtois is my favorite player, so it's really sad. I hope he's not like too injured yet, because that would be too bad for him. But yeah, I think we cannot say that Courtois would have like stopped the second goal of Spain. But yeah, that's okay. But we are the first team that scored against Spain.
4: We are.
5: I think the match was incredible. Too bad that Courtois got injured. Not sure what happened there, but just the atmosphere, the fans, Spanish fans, Belgian fans together, it's always nice. It's always tense. I think it was a good game. Spain dominated, but very proud of what our team accomplished, especially since the last win that we had in Seattle. That was a big one.
6: Go up, go forward, Spain. We are going to win the World Cup. We are going to win.
7: We're very happy to have made it through to the semifinals. Today's game, and not to have been thinking about the next one, but this one because it was complicated. I don't know, I'm happy about the pass I played, but my game was, I don't know, I feel good. I don't know what I'll be doing on Monday, it's just around the corner. I'm really up for this. I think that from the start of the World Cup, everybody was hoping for this game. I was really hoping that we'd be there. I think we are the best two teams in the World Cup, but we're not afraid. I think if anyone can go out there and play with confidence, it's us.
8: On the one hand, not even in my wildest dreams could I have imagined achieving what is happening. Another goal in the 99th minute when the ball just fell to me in the ear. But on the other hand, I would say yes, because I always trust that I can do well every time I step out onto the pitch. I trust that my moment will come. And yeah, it really is crazy to be able to help the team once again.
9: Oh, proud, because I don't think a lot of people were considering anything for us, but I think we played a good game. We gave them a tough game today, Spain, and, you know, we tried. Let me just take a break, you know. I just finished the last game of the season, you know. It's been a tough year, but I worked really hard, you know. I showed that I could come back in a good way after a big, big surgery. But, you know, let me take a break and then I'll be back.
10: Yeah, of course. We all make mistakes, you know, and it's not about him. It's about the team. And we just didn't have enough today to win the game. And that's it. Bad luck, maybe. But I think it's physically, you know, we play a lot of games in the season. And sometimes the body just says stop.

0: Egypt's national soccer team arrived back to their country's new Alamoyan airport on Friday to a warm welcome from fans who cheered their performance at the World Cup. The team qualified for the round of 16 for the first time in history before they lost to Argentina in a dramatic game last week. Egypt exited the tournament but claimed they had been treated unfairly after Argentina overturned a 2-0 deficit to snatch victory with a stoppage time winner from Enzo Fernandez. Coach Hossam Hassan alleged after the match there may have been pressure on the referee to keep Argentina in the tournament. And the Egyptian Football Association said several key incidents raised serious concerns and left profound questions about the consistency and fairness of decisions that directly influenced the course of the game. FIFA refereeing chief Pierluigi Collina defended the officiating in the match, dismissing allegations of bias and saying match officials operated with complete independence. In an interview published on inside.fifa.com on Thursday, July 9th, Collina said criticism of referees was part of football, but he condemned the questioning of the officials' integrity after Egypt complained about the officiating following the defeat.
1: The San Antonio Spurs have signed Frenchman Victor Wembanyama to a multi-year contract extension. Wembanyama will make about $16.8 million this coming season, the last under the terms of his rookie contract. The newly signed deal kicks in for 2027-28 and will start with a salary of around $43.5 million, then keep rising from there. The 7'4" center from France would have a $57.5 million option for 2031-32. Wembanyama became the youngest player to win the Defensive Player of the Year award this past season and helped guide the Spurs to the NBA Finals, where they lost to the New York Knicks in five games. The first overall pick in the 2023 NBA draft averaged career highs of 25 points, 11.5 rebounds, and 3.1 assists in 64 regular season games. The Frenchman also recorded a league-leading 3.08 blocks per game and 1.03 steals, becoming only the seventh player in NBA history to average at least 25 points, 10 rebounds, and 3 blocks in a season.

Iran has accused the United States of repeatedly violating multiple provisions of a memorandum of understanding signed in mid-June this year. In an interview with an Iranian media on Friday, Iranian Foreign Ministry spokesman said that the U.S. violations have become habitual and it is continuously violating the agreement's various terms despite its recent signing. Spokesman noted that strikes conducted on Wednesday and Thursday openly violated Articles 1 and 2 of the MOU. Additionally, the U.S. announcement canceling licenses related to Iranian oil sales and the declaration of new sanctions against Iran also clearly breached corresponding provisions of the MOU. The Iranian state television reported on that Iranian parliament speaker said that Iran has never relaxed its readiness to defend the nation. The speaker also added, "At any time, should the United States renege on the agreement

0: maritime security and navigation, reconstruction and economic assistance, sanctions relief, nuclear-related commitments, and an executive mechanism.
1: The 17 June Islamabad Memorandum of Understanding contains several important agreements on nuclear issues already reached between the United States and Iran. They include resolving the disposition of stockpile enriched material, on-site downblending of the enriched materials under the supervision of the International Atomic Energy Agency, and a commitment to discuss the issue of enrichment and other mutually agreed matters related to Iran's nuclear needs.
2: Concluding a lasting agreement, providing that Iran will never acquire a nuclear weapon, remains a priority. France supports the detailed negotiations underway with the United States on the nuclear issue. Only the conclusion and implementation of such an agreement will make it possible, at the right time, to consider the lifting of Security Council sanctions. In this regard, it must in particular provide the International Atomic Energy Agency with access and information necessary to verify the status of its stockpile of 60% enriched uranium.
3: Over the last week, Iran has taken actions that defy the substance and the spirit of the understanding established between our two countries. We have witnessed Iran deploy cruise missiles and UAVs, weapons that are restricted under these Security Council resolutions, against commercial vessels lawfully transiting Omani waters and infrastructure in Bahrain, Jordan, Kuwait, and Qatar. Iran's leaders have a historic opportunity to transform their country for their people. The decision is theirs.
4: Mr. Zlatko Lagomugia.
0: The United Nations held a moment of silence for the victims of the 1995 genocide in Srebrenica, the International Day of Reflection and Commemoration. Addressing the General Assembly, Chef de Cabinet Earl Courtney Ratra recalled the killing 8,000 Bosnian Muslim men and boys.
5: In July 1995, more than 8,000 Bosnian Muslim men and boys, many seeking the protection of the United Nations compound in Potocari, were systematically separated from their families, executed, and buried in mass graves. Thousands of women, children, and older persons were forcibly displaced. An entire generation was robbed of its future. It was the worst atrocity on European soil since the Second World War.
0: The chairman of the Presidency of Bosnia said the denial of the genocide against Bosniaks is an anti-civilization act, an insult to the dead and the new threat to the living.
6: The highest courts of the United Nations proved what happened in Srebrenica in 1995. The genocide committed against Bosniaks has been thoroughly documented, scientifically proven, and confirmed by court judgments. The genocide against Bosniaks is not a statistic. These are not numbers. It is about interrupted human lives. People who had names, families, and dreams. Children who never grew up, mothers whose sons never returned home.
0: The International Day of Reflection and Commemoration of the 1995 genocide in Srebrenica is observed annually on July 11th to honor the victims of the July 1995. More than 8,000 Bosniak Muslim men and boys were executed by Bosnian Serb troops in the eastern Bosnian enclave. The victims' remains were dumped in mass graves and later reburied to hide evidence of atrocities. The Institute for Missing Persons of Bosnia stated that 900 people from Srebrenica area are still missing.
7: Так Istanbul'dan Sedra Çalsa Prost.

Everything from the past came back to me as I came here, when we got separated. I will never forget it. My son was 7 months old. I am glad that he's been found so that I know where to go and pray for him, both me and my son.

0: insanlık tarihine.
1: In a message shared on social media, Turkish President Recep Tayyip Erdoğan described the Srebrenica genocide as one of the most brutal genocides in history. Erdoğan said he commemorated all Bosniak victims who were massacred with mercy and deep sorrow while paying tribute to the memory of those killed.
0: Uluslararası toplumun ırmı durdurma.
1: Erdoğan also expressed his condolences to the victims' families, wishing them patience and strength as they continue to mourn their loved ones. The Turkish president concluded his message by vowing that the Srebrenica genocide will never be forgotten, underscoring Turkey's continued solidarity with Bosnia and Herzegovina and the families of the victims. The Srebrenica genocide, in which more than 8,000 Bosniak men and boys were killed by Bosnian Serb forces in July 1995, is recognized by international courts as genocide and remains the worst mass atrocity in Europe since World War II.

0: Repeated displacement has forced dozens of Palestinian families from eastern Khan Yunis to seek refuge in Bilal Mosque, where about 50 families are now sheltering. With no tents or alternative shelter available, the mosque has become a collective home. Families have partitioned sections of the prayer hall for sleeping and daily life, despite having little privacy and limited access to basic necessities. Inside the mosque and its courtyard, families cook over open fires, wash clothes by hand, and hang laundry to dry, while children and elderly people spend their days among mattresses and belongings. Despite serving as a shelter, the mosque continues to function as a place of worship. On Fridays, worshipers gather for prayers in the same hall where dozens of families are living. Many of the displaced say they are uncomfortable living in a place intended for worship, but have no alternative. The overcrowded conditions have left families struggling with a lack of sanitation and privacy.
1: Thousands of Palestinians injured during more than 2 years of war in Gaza are facing a long road to recovery as overwhelmed rehabilitation centers struggle with severe shortages of medical supplies, equipment, and specialized care. At the Palestine Red Crescent Society Rehabilitation Center in Khan Yunis, children and young adults receive daily physical and psychological therapy as they cope with amputations, paralysis, and other life-changing injuries.
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1: Medical staff warn that shortages of rehabilitation equipment, limited access to essential supplies, and transportation difficulties continue to hinder treatment for thousands of wounded patients.
4: نواجه العديد من الصعوبات والتحديات منها نقص في المواد الطبية سواء أجهزة طبية تخص أقسام العلاج الطبيعي بأنواعه. بالإضافة لنواجه أيضا صعوبة وصول المريض إلى المستشفى سواء من جميع أنحاء قطاع غزة فتح المعابر وإدخال المواد والنواقص التي تخص مستشفى التأهيل الطبي وكمان بالإضافة إلى تمكين المرضى من السفر الخارج بسبب الأزمة الحالية.
1: According to Gaza's government media office, more than 19,000 people now require long-term rehabilitation, including thousands of amputees, people living with paralysis, and others who have lost their sight. As Gaza's healthcare system continues to struggle under the weight of the war, rehabilitation centers remain a lifeline for thousands of Palestinians seeking to rebuild their lives despite overwhelming physical and psychological trauma.

0: The number of people injured in a Russian airstrike on Zaporizhia rose to 29, including two children, Ukraine's state emergency service said Friday. Over a loudspeaker, authorities urged residents to seek shelter, warning of additional glide bomb launches. Emergency crews cleared debris and battled fires at the scene, where an administrative building, garages, and a car were damaged. Smoke rose from a damaged house as firefighters worked to extinguish the flames.
1: My son was at work. They called and said the building had been destroyed. The building has been destroyed and they haven't been able to find him yet. He's either buried under the rubble or in a bomb shelter. There hasn't been any more information yet. He won't leave us alone. As long as we keep hitting him, he will keep on hitting us. He won't stop.
0: Ukraine's Air Force says Russia fired 169 long-range strike drones and 7 missiles, including 5 ballistic missiles. Air defenses shot down or jammed 139 drones, and 2 anti-radar missiles didn't reach their targets, it said. All 5 ballistic missiles and 20 drones struck targets at 15 locations, the Air Force said, underscoring the continued strain on Ukraine's air defenses. Russia's defense ministry said it struck an arms industry facilities in Kyiv, hitting a plant that manufactured components for Flamingo cruise missiles and a facility assembling mid- and long-range drones. In Ankara, Trump said the U.S. will give a license to Ukraine to manufacture Patriot air defense systems to defend against Russian missile attacks like those that have been striking Kyiv in recent weeks.

0: Republican Senator Lindsey Graham said on Friday that the White House agreed to support a revised bipartisan Russia sanctions bill meant to cripple Moscow's economy, clearing the way for legislation he said was now likely to become law. Speaking from Kyiv as part of an official visit, Graham said he and Democratic Senator Richard Blumenthal spent nearly 2 years developing the package and worked with the Trump administration to ensure the latest version was acceptable to the White House.
1: I'm pleased to announce, as of about 30 minutes ago, we've reached agreement with the White House on a version of the Russian sanctions bill that they will support. It means it's going to become law. So when I get back to Washington, I'm going to go with Senator Blumenthal to the Republican and the Democratic leader to see if we can find time to move this Russian sanctions package that would give tools to President Trump to help end this war. I think President Trump likes a winner, and he sees Ukraine in the camp of being a winner. But you're not going to win this war on the battlefield. But Ukraine is really putting a lot of pressure on Russia. My hope is to end this war through diplomacy. And the more leverage we have over Putin, the better. And so I think what President Trump has seen in Ukraine has impressed him. And we now have a moment in time, if we can increase the lethality of Ukraine by sharing technology with them, and also put the world on notice, help President Trump end the war, stop buying cheap Russian oil and gas, then that's a winning combination.
2: Russia is increasingly using fiber optic drones to strike Ukraine's power infrastructure in the frontline Sumy region, allowing the unmanned aircraft to bypass electronic defenses and target critical electricity facilities. Open source investigators have verified footage showing small first-person view drones attacking high-voltage substations protected by concrete barriers and anti-drone netting.
3: So the first drone will strike the anti-drone netting, creating a gap. Immediately after this, you see footage of a second FPV drone that flies towards this netting, where a new hole has been created, and it directly strikes the transformer itself. So you are able to strike the old transformer with a precision that is not available to MIS and Garan drones.
2: Unlike conventional drones, fiber optic models are connected by thin cables rather than radio signals, making them immune to electronic jamming commonly used by Ukrainian forces. Investigators say that Russian operators first use one drone to create an opening in protective netting before sending a second drone through the gap to strike key equipment inside the substations. The attacks have focused on auto transformers, whose destruction can disable entire high-voltage transformer units and disrupt electricity supplies across wide areas. Ukrainian officials say that the security situation in Sumy has deteriorated, accusing Russia of attempting to make life in border regions unlivable through sustained attacks on civilian infrastructure.

0: If you compare the lives of fishing families before the Chinese Coast Guard was present, our families used to live comfortably and had enough. Now we are struggling.
1: It's been 10 years since an international tribunal handed the Philippines a landmark victory against China's claims in the South China Sea. But for fisher folk like Henrilito Empok, who fish in and near the waters of the disputed Scarborough Shoal, it has felt like an empty victory.
0: In the end, we did not really feel that victory. We never truly felt the impact of that win. Suddenly, 10 years have passed since we won the arbitration case, yet no one has really felt its benefits. From our perspective, the harassment and pressure from the Chinese Coast Guard has only gotten worse. Oftentimes, as soon as you arrive near Scarborough Shoal, you are met by a Chinese Coast Guard vessel that tries to force you to leave.
1: The Scarborough Shoal has been a traditional fishing ground for several countries, not just China or the Philippines. But China has continued to assert its control of the area, despite the 2016 ruling saying that its blockade of the shoal was a violation of and had no basis in international law.
0: When we heard that the Philippines had won the arbitration case, most, if not all, fishermen across the West Philippine Sea felt a deep sense of joy and celebration. It has become difficult for our children to stay in school. And families of fishermen who fish in the West Philippine Sea often struggle to put enough food on the table because of the harassment and bullying by the Chinese Coast Guard against Filipino fishermen.
1: Maritime law experts say tensions around the shoal have increased since the ruling because China has moved aggressively to prevent its enforcement. Beijing's actions have forced fisherfolk like Ronnie Drio to work closer to shore.
2: I do not feel that victory because, until now, we are still not free to go to Scarborough Shoal. That is why it is painful for us Filipino fishermen. We cannot go there with a peace of mind and a sense of security. What we want is to be able to go there freely.
1: Sovereignty over the shoal has not been established, with Beijing rejecting the decision. A decade after the ruling, many Filipino fishermen say its promise has yet to reach the waters where they earn their living.

0: an election is about a threshold of grievances.
1: That's the view of Zambian political analyst Dr. Lee Abasonda. So, as Zambia prepares to vote in August, has the country reached that threshold?
0: If those grievances have reached a threshold, no matter your manifesto, no matter your ideology, no matter your lies, Zambians will decide to change government.
1: The vote is shaping up as a referendum on incumbent President Hakainde Hichilema's economic record. He took office in 2021 at the height of the COVID-19 pandemic, and he inherited a country reeling from a sovereign debt default. But since then, Africa's second largest copper producer has enjoyed an economic rebound, supported by high copper prices and restructuring its debt.
2: We have done many things, yes, but there's a lot of more work to be done.
1: Hichilema of the ruling UPND party is campaigning on those successes. But despite annual inflation slowing to its lowest level in more than 8 years, many households still say they are struggling. Opposition leader Brian Mundabile says the government's economic achievements haven't improved the lives of ordinary Zambians. He is mounting his first presidential campaign after emerging as the candidate around whom a fractured opposition has rallied. The opposition has also accused Hichilema of restricting its ability to campaign and suppressing political dissent, allegations he denies. A survey taken later last year, before Mundabile launched his campaign, found 55% planned to vote for Hichilema. Abasonda says the race may be closer than the ruling party expects.
0: They may say we have already won this election when they campaign, but clearly the political coalitions and realignments do not suggest that one can say such a statement straight away, because if UPND does not reach the 50 plus one threshold, the opposition political parties will realign, and they really risk getting trouble with winning in an election. So their best strategy in UPND is to win in the first round and win convincingly.

0: Cuba's national electrical grid collapsed on Friday in the second nationwide outage this week and the fourth this year as a U.S.-imposed oil blockade has crippled the island's already obsolete generation system. Residents were left reliant upon torchlight as night fell during the second total nationwide electrical outage this week. They can't rely upon generators either as gas prices are unaffordable. The national electrical grid collapsed earlier in the day, the fourth time this year as a U.S.-imposed oil blockade has crippled the island's already obsolete generation system. Before the collapse, large swaths of Cuba, including Santiago de Cuba, were still disconnected due to severe fuel shortages after a nationwide outage cut off power to the island's 10 million residents on Monday. While authorities had managed to reconnect most of the island's grid by late Tuesday, large swaths of the country, including Santiago de Cuba, remained disconnected due to severe fuel shortages. President Donald Trump imposed the oil blockade on the Caribbean island after Washington deposed Venezuelan President Nicolas Maduro on January 3rd. Venezuela was Cuba's primary fuel supplier, and subsequent U.S. pressure led Mexico to halt oil shipments to the island. Havana blames a decades-old U.S. trade embargo for its failing infrastructure, while Washington says the blackouts are due to the mismanagement of Cuba's state-run economy. The U.S. has openly stated its goal is to change Cuba's government, demanding democratic elections and the release of prisoners it says are being held on a political basis.
1: As residents and rescue workers in La Guaira dig through rubble and risk their safety to recover bodies of their loved ones, health officials warn that disease outbreaks, poor sanitation, lack of access to clean water, and disruptions to basic medical care could threaten thousands of survivors of Venezuela's deadly earthquakes. At a press briefing, Pan American Health Organization or PAHO director Jarbas Barbosa said poor shelter conditions could leave many survivors especially vulnerable. Venezuela has opened more than 80 shelters for those whose homes were destroyed in twin quakes on June 24th, with the number of displaced reaching nearly 18,000. While Venezuelan residents have criticized a slow state response, a UN official said a coordination cell established with the government has been working well to facilitate international aid. The United Nations aims to reach 1.3 million people most in need of humanitarian support over the next 6 months. At this shelter in Katia Lamar, World Food Program workers distributed packed meals and bottled water to families staying in tents. Though the situation remains challenging, survivors like Antonio Mayorga said the support has been vital.
2: The food has been perfectly good. They have treated us wonderfully, thank God, and I hope they continue like this. They are supporting us with everything because no one expected this.
1: Providing care after the earthquakes has been challenging, as Venezuela's health system deteriorated significantly after years of economic crisis, according to the PAHO. But the organization said it will work with Venezuela's health ministry to monitor for potential outbreaks of illness and expand access to vaccines. Authorities on Thursday raised the death toll to nearly 4,000, while the number of injured remained over 16,000. Acting Venezuelan President Delcy Rodriguez has defended the government's handling of the quakes. That's amid criticism that civilians have led many of the rescue and recovery operations with the help of professional rescue teams from around the world, firefighters, and army volunteers.

0: police inspect the charred landscape around Los Gallardos in southern Spain on Friday. As a wildfire tore across the mountains, at least a dozen people were killed after going against the advice of local mayors and police, who went door to door, asking them to stay put. Instead, they opted to flee by car from Bidar, a village that mostly escaped the flames, and drove right into them. Regional Disaster Chief Antonio Sanz said four people died in one vehicle. He said most of those killed were likely members of foreign nationals that live in the area, including Britons and Belgians. Those who died had also not followed the indicated route. Sanz said they had taken another way out via a dry riverbed, which turned out to be a trap. He said the fire may have originated from a power line, which was then fanned by strong winds and spread at extraordinary speed. Andalusia's regional leader, Juanma Moreno, called the conditions a ticking time bomb.
1: It's going to be a very difficult summer, not only in Andalusia, but throughout Spain and sadly in Europe too. But in Spain, and in Andalusia in particular, due to the heavy rainfall we've had this winter, which has led to the spring growth of scrubland and undergrowth, which, with the heat waves, has dried out and become the perfect fuel for fires. So we've still got a long summer ahead of us. Let's all be extra careful.
0: Moreno pleaded with residents to follow local recommendations. Air tankers could be seen dropping water while battling the fierce blaze on Friday. A resident of Los Gallardos watched on as the land he had tended for decades went up in flames.
2: It rips your soul out. This is what you're left with. I worked there. This is my son. I raised him there, where the fire is. I had 600 orange trees.
3: More than 900,000 people have fled their homes in China, the government said, as an approaching typhoon lashed northern Taiwan and Japan's remote southwestern islands on Saturday, toppling trees and leaving tens of thousands without power. Extreme weather has already wreaked havoc on southern and central China this week, with storms leaving at least 39 dead and causing dozens of rivers to overflow and a reservoir dam to burst. Residents used wood to reinforce metal shutters, protecting shops and taped windows, with Bavi forecast to bring exceptionally heavy rains to eastern Zhejiang and northeastern Fujian province. Torrential rain further north prompted the evacuation of more than 100,000 people from their homes, the government said, as water discharge flows from the capital's Miyun Reservoir were ramped up to capture potential floodwaters.

Streets were largely deserted in northern Taiwan, where most businesses were shut for a second day as wind and rain buffeted the region. More than 14,000 people have been evacuated from their homes, hundreds of flights canceled, and more than 170,000 households across the island hit with power outages because of the storm. Bavi was downgraded to a typhoon as it moved across the Pacific Ocean after slamming into Guam and the Northern Marianas on Monday as a super typhoon. Its maximum sustained wind speed slowed to 137 kilometers per hour, with gusts of around 173 kilometers per hour on Saturday, Taiwan's Central Weather Administration said. The CWA warned of extremely torrential rain across northern Taiwan and dangerous waves of up to 10 meters along the coast as Bavi skirted the island's north. In the Philippines, the death toll from landslides and other incidents triggered by heavy rains driven by Bavi rose to 18, most on the southern island of Mindanao. Nearly 11,000 people across the archipelago fled their homes and dozens of ports remain closed, with 313 vessels taking shelter. More than 18,000 households and facilities across Okinawa lost power as the typhoon pounded Japan's remote southwestern islands, with the Miyako region hardest hit. Japanese airlines canceled dozens of flights, affecting more than 26,000 passengers. Oceans experienced their hottest June on record and could set fresh highs in the months ahead, the European Union's Copernicus Marine Service said last week. Warmer oceans help tropical storms to intensify and add more moisture, which can fall as heavy rain. Adding to the mix is the return this year of El Nino, a natural climate phenomenon that warms Pacific Ocean surface temperatures and typically occurs every 2 to 7 years.

0: One runner was gored in the face, and many more were fortunate to not be seriously injured during a chaotic bull run at Spain's San Fermín Festival on Saturday. The six bulls and accompanying steers charged through crowds who packed the narrow street course in Pamplona. The huge animals knocked bodies to the cobblestones, and stumbling runners caused several pileups during the 2.5-minute run from the pen to the bull ring, where bullfighters will kill the bulls later in the day. One runner was pierced by a horn in the face, while 12 more people needed medical treatment for an assortment of knocks, according to the University of Navarra Hospital. A black bull broke away from the pack early in the 875-meter run and plowed into a group of people, smacking one full in the side of the face with a horn. It was not clear if that was the moment of the goring. Many runners appeared completely unaware when bulls were breathing down their necks and, instead of trying to gore them, just shoved them out of the way. Saturday's was the fifth morning run of the 8-day festival in northern Spain. This year's festival comes 100 years since the publication of Ernest Hemingway's novel, The Sun Also Rises, whose publication launched the San Fermín Festival to international fame. The last death at San Fermín's bull runs occurred in 2009, but gorings and broken bones are common, partly due to the large number of novice bull runners and foreign tourists who join the experienced locals.
1: Zirat Bank is with you all around the world. 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

U.S. stocks closed higher on Friday, with the Dow gaining nearly 0.3%, the S&P 500 adding more than 0.4% to end just short of a record high, and the Nasdaq climbing nearly 0.3%. The AI trade returned to the spotlight after South Korean memory chip maker SK Hynix ended almost 13% above its offer price at $168 in a blockbuster U.S. listing. The company raised over $26 billion on Thursday by selling American depository receipts priced at $149 each. U.S. stocks added to gain.

0: After President Donald Trump said that Iran had asked to continue talks and the U.S. had agreed, but that the June ceasefire was, quote, over. Ross Mayfield is investment strategist at Baird Private Wealth Management.
1: Yeah, today I think markets are, a little bit higher as it's evident once again that neither Iran nor the U.S. really want to reengage in a hot war in the Middle East. This is going to be a volatile back and forth. You know, who knows what will happen over the weekend. But I do think even a little bit of calm is helping markets, helping yields and oil pull back. And then, this is kind of a calm before the storm. Not a lot going on today besides the SK Hynix debut. But next week, retail sales, CPI, and the start of bank earnings. So a lot for investors to prep for, kind of a calm before the storm trading day.
0: Stocks on the move Friday included Meta Platforms, which jumped 6% to its highest level since April. Shares of Moderna tumbled almost 11% in its worst day in over a year. And shares of Delta Airlines dropped more than 1.5%, even after the carrier forecast third quarter profit above expectations. Investors now look to quarterly earnings season, which kicks off next week.
2: Traffic through the Strait of Hormuz continued to plummet on Thursday, with visible commercial transits nearly halting following the collapse of a U.S.-Iran ceasefire and the renewed U.S.-Iran military escalation maritime data firm reported on Friday. According to the data, the number of vessels transiting the strait dropped to 22 from 30 of the previous day, marking a second consecutive day of decline in traffic through the strategic waterway. The maritime data firm said the renewed U.S.-Iran military escalation had weakened the confidence that diplomacy will provide near-term stability. To facilitate safe maritime traffic in the strategic waterway, Iranian Foreign Minister Seyed Abbas Araghchi is scheduled to visit Oman on Saturday for consultations on the Strait of Hormuz, Iranian Foreign Ministry spokesman Esmail Baghai said on Friday night. In an interview with state-run TV, Baghai said that under the recently signed Iran-U.S. Memorandum of Understanding, Iran and Oman should cooperate and consult on maritime issues regarding the strait, and several rounds of technical talks had been held over that both in Tehran and Muscat. On June 18th, Iran and the United States signed a Memorandum of Understanding on ending the war in the region on all fronts, including Lebanon.
3: Apple on Friday sued OpenAI and two former employees, alleging misappropriation of its trade secrets to benefit the ChatGPT owner's foray into consumer hardware. The complaint accuses OpenAI of orchestrating a broad effort to systematically acquire and exploit Apple's confidential information through former employees, recruiting practices, and supplier relationships. Apple alleged that Chang Liu, a former senior system electrical engineer, failed to return a company-issued work laptop. It said Liu later used an authentication bug to access Apple's internal network, downloading, quote, dozens of Apple's confidential hardware-related files. Apple also named in its complaint its former vice president of product design for iPhone and Apple Watch, Tang Yu Tan, now OpenAI's hardware chief. It said Tan had been, quote, methodically using Apple's confidential information to benefit OpenAI before his departure by emailing himself information about Apple suppliers and internal industry summaries. The iPhone maker alleged that Tan encouraged employees to bring parts from Apple to job interviews at OpenAI for, quote, show-and-tell sessions. Neither immediately responded to a request for comment. In a statement, OpenAI said they, quote, have no interest in other companies' trade secrets, and that they, quote, remain focused on building innovative technology that empowers people everywhere.
4: Volkswagen is preparing a sweeping restructuring of its business, cutting production capacity and sharply reducing its model lineup as Europe's largest automaker responds to mounting competitive and economic pressures. The company said that it plans to reduce its vehicle lineup by up to half while lowering annual production capacity from 10 million to 9 million vehicles, focusing on its most profitable market segments. The chief executive

0: Istanbul Airport has been named Europe's most punctual major aviation hub, reinforcing its position as one of the continent's leading international transit centers. According to Eurocontrol's first wave report for June, Istanbul Airport recorded the highest on-time performance among Europe's major airports. The airport achieved an on-time departure rate of 94.3%, with flights delayed by an average of just 3.7 minutes during the month. The airport operator attributed the strong performance to efficient operational management, advanced technological infrastructure, and close coordination among airport staff and partners. The operator thanked employees, business partners, and passengers, describing the result as a reflection of the airport's operational excellence and growing role in global aviation. Serving as a key hub linking Europe, Asia, and Africa, Istanbul Airport continues to handle one of the region's busiest international flight networks. The airport has invested heavily in digital technologies and operational improvements aimed at enhancing efficiency and the passenger experience. The latest ranking further strengthens Istanbul Airport's reputation as a leading global aviation hub and highlights the country's expanding role in international air transport.
1: Ziraat Bank is with you all around the world.

0: Mikko Marino scored in the 88th minute on a rebound yielded by backup Belgium goalkeeper Senna Lammens. And Spain advanced to the World Cup semifinals with a 2-1 victory. Marino was the late hero for the second straight match for Spain, which will face tournament favorite France in the semifinals on Tuesday in the Dallas area. Marino came on in the 86th minute and scored on his second touch of the match, charging into the box and pouncing after Lammens spilled a rebound of Pau Cubarsí's long shot. The Arsenal forward also scored as a substitute early in injury time to secure Spain's 1-0 victory over Portugal in the round of 16. Lammens, the Manchester United keeper, was forced into the match in the 71st minute after longtime Belgium keeper Thibaut Courtois left with an apparent thigh injury. Belgium desperately pressed for an equalizer in the final minutes, but Aymeric Laporte volleyed the best chance out of the box. Fabian Ruiz scored in the 30th minute for Spain, but Belgium forward Charles de Ketelaere scored the first goal allowed by Spain in the entire World Cup in the 41st minute. Spain remained unbeaten since March 2023 in a streak of 37 matches.
1: And for me personally also, obviously you are not happy when you have to leave a quarterfinal of a World Cup. But yeah, sometimes it's what it is. You can

0: cannot change it. So we will rest well now the next weeks and then see what is the injury, and then we'll be ready for the new season with Madrid.
1: Yeah, obviously, I spoke to him straight away on the pitch, and then now I had to go straight to the interviews. But obviously, he's a young guy, and we're going to speak with him, of course.
2: Oh my gosh, that was the worst thing of the game. Like when Courtois got injured, we were like, that's the end of things. Cause like Courtois, well, in my opinion, Courtois is my favorite player, so it's like really sad. I hope he's not like too injured yet, because that would be too bad for him. But yeah, I think like, okay, we cannot say that Courtois would have like stopped the second goal of Spain. But yeah, that's okay. But we are the first team that scored against Spain.
3: We are.
4: I think the match was incredible. Too bad that Courtois got injured. Not sure what happened there, but just the atmosphere, the fans, Spanish fans, Belgian fans together. It's always nice. It's always tense. I think it was a good game. Spain dominated. But very proud of what our team accomplished, especially since the last win that we had in Seattle. That was a big one.
5: Go up, go forward, Spain. We are going to win the World Cup. We are going to win.

0: We're very happy to have made it through to the semifinals. Today's game, and not to have been thinking about the next one, but this one because it was complicated. I don't know. I'm happy about the pass I played, but my game was, I don't know. I feel good. I don't know what I'll be doing on Monday. It's just around the corner. I'm really up for this. I think that from the start of the World Cup, everybody was hoping for this game. I was really hoping that we'd be there. I think we are the best two teams in the World Cup, but we're not afraid. I think if anyone can go out there and play with confidence, it's us.
1: On the one hand, not even in my wildest dreams could I have imagined achieving what is happening. Another goal in the 99th minute when the ball just fell to me in the ear. But on the other hand, I would say yes, because I always trust that I can do well every time I step out onto the pitch. I trust that my moment will come. And yeah, it really is crazy to be able to help the team once again.
2: Oh, proud, because I don't think a lot of people were considering anything for us, but I think we played a good game. We gave them a tough game today, Spain, and, you know, we tried. Let me just take a break, you know. I just finished the last game of the season, you know. It's been a tough year, but I worked really hard, you know. I showed that I could come back in a good way after a big, big surgery. But, you know, let me take a break and then I'll be back.
3: Yeah, of course. We all make mistakes, you know, and it's not about him. It's about the team. And we just didn't have enough today to win the game. And that's it. Bad luck, maybe. But I think it's physically, you know, we play a lot of games in the season. And sometimes the body just says stop.

0: Egypt's national soccer team arrived back to their country's new Alamoyan airport on Friday to a warm welcome from fans who cheered their performance at the World Cup. The team qualified for the round of 16 for the first time in history before they lost to Argentina in a dramatic game last week. Egypt exited the tournament but claimed they had been treated unfairly after Argentina overturned a 2-0 deficit to snatch victory with a stoppage time winner from Enzo Fernandez. Coach Hossam Hassan alleged after the match there may have been pressure on the referee to keep Argentina in the tournament. And the Egyptian Football Association said several key incidents raised serious concerns and left profound questions about the consistency and fairness of decisions that directly influenced the course of the game. FIFA refereeing chief Pierluigi Collina defended the officiating in the match, dismissing allegations of bias and saying match officials operated with complete independence. In an interview published on inside.fifa.com on Thursday, July 9th, Collina said criticism of referees was part of football, but he condemned questioning of the officials' integrity after Egypt complained about the officiating following the defeat.
1: The San Antonio Spurs have signed Frenchman Victor Wembanyama to a multi-year contract extension. Wembanyama will make about $16.8 million this coming season, the last under the terms of his rookie contract. The newly signed deal kicks in for 2027-28 and will start with a salary of around $43.5 million, then keep rising from there. The 7'4" center from France would have a $57.5 million option for 2031-32. Wembanyama became the youngest player to win the Defensive Player of the Year award this past season and helped guide the Spurs to the NBA Finals, where they lost to the New York Knicks in five games. The first overall pick in the 2023 NBA draft averaged career highs of 25 points, 11.5 rebounds, and 3.1 assists in 64 regular season games. The Frenchman also recorded a league-leading 3.08 blocks per game and 1.03 steals, becoming only the seventh player in NBA history to average at least 25 points, 10 rebounds, and 3 blocks in a season.
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I'm Sudoza with your global weather update. Let's start. Across much of Europe, light clouds are moving quickly across the region. Athens will be partly cloudy at 32 degrees, while Ankara is sunny at 29. Farther west, warmer conditions stay cold for most of the continent. Rome is partly cloudy at 33 degrees, and Berlin is cloudy at 26. In the Balkans, temperatures remain on the warmer side. Tirana is partly cloudy at 33 degrees, while Pristina has similar weather at 30. The Middle East warms up today, though. Baykar peaks at 40 degrees, and Baghdad is sunny at 43. In Central Asia, Almaty is partly cloudy at 33 degrees, while Baku is sunny for today. Farther east, Bangkok is cloudy at 35 degrees, and Urumqi is sunny at 32. Across Africa, Casablanca is partly cloudy at 26 degrees, while Tripoli is sunny at 36 as well.

North America, Toronto is partly cloudy and Los Angeles is cloudy at 27. In South America, Buenos Aires is at 13 degrees, while Caracas has a thunderstorm at 26. Across Oceania, Sydney is partly cloudy at 17 degrees, while Port Moresby is at 28 for today. That's the latest global weather update. Stay tuned for more news and forecasts here on A News.

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1: Well, the NATO summit, and Dr. Nurhan Elbaya is with us. Nurhan, thank you so much for spending your time. You know that it's always a pleasure having you here with me.
2: Thank you, Elif.
1: Well, let's talk about the NATO summit. It was an eventful one. It was after 22 years, it was in Turkey again. But in 22 years, a lot has changed. So what was your take on the summit in general? Then I will deep delve into details later, so.
2: The NATO summit in Ankara is over. And one image ended up defining this is president as we just saw now on the screen. President Recep Tayyip Erdogan is smiling.
1: Yeah.
2: Maybe this smile or behind this smile is vision, strategic vision, long-term vision. He proved to everyone that his long-term strategic vision was correct. He was criticized about lots of policies before, long time ago. Mm-hmm. He was criticized about investing in domestic defense industry, investing billions.
1: Yeah.
2: In the industry, defense industry, while the economy of Turkey was under pressure. He was criticized about establishing independent foreign policy for Turkey. He was criticized about the position of Turkey among the regional conflicts in the Middle East. But today, and during the NATO summit, everything changed. Yeah. He realized and he proved to everyone that the global system, the political global system, is going towards him, closer to his vision. This is something very important. You were there, Elif.
1: I was, yeah.
2: So you saw by your eyes that those who criticized him before, they saw that that system, the international political system, going closely to him, towards his vision. And he strengthened those policies that he was criticized before, strengthened Turkey's position now among NATO alliances. Now, Turkey's defense industry, domestic defense industry, is one of the most growing in defense industry among the alliances of NATO. Now Europe, they are racing to rebuild their own domestic defense industry, and to be totally independent of United States. Where's Turkey now compared to them? Turkey is ahead.
1: Exactly.
2: Far ahead, way ahead. So

0: he strengthened, of course, with his vision, he strengthened Turkey's strategic position. NATO, at the NATO summit, we're talking less about ideology, more about defense or military capacity, as we all saw during the summit. The top agenda of NATO now about basically two things: supply chains and production, military production capabilities for alliances. So those two things Turkey owns already.
1: Obviously, yeah.
0: I think the geography doesn't change. East Mediterranean, Middle East, Caucasus, Black Sea, everything same. Turkey succeeded to prove that it's crossroads among those.
1: Okay.
0: Exactly. So that's why the closing press conference, we saw President Recep Tayyip Erdogan smiling, relaxed.
1: He really was.
0: Confident.
1: He really was.
0: So confident about his vision that he believed for so long time ago. The fight, mm-hmm. The situations he went through, what he planned, what he believed, his own policies, they all strengthened him and strengthened Turkey among NATO alliances. So it's not only about just a very successful event, a very successful NATO summit in the previous years. All Turkey definitely succeeded to help this NATO summit, but it's not only about the success of just doing this or conducting this event. No, it's more, it's deeper than that. It's about
1: Obviously.
0: The vision, about the policy, about the strategic position of Turkey among NATO alliances. You were there, you saw this, I think, Elif, you saw the position of Turkey, President Recep Tayyip Erdogan, our ministers also.
1: Yeah.
0: I think it was a very great experience from your point of view.
1: Well, about the closing ceremony, if I may add something, as you have mentioned, the closing press conferences, they are always a little bit different than the opening ones, because there's a kind of relaxation after all of the big summits that has unfolded. And from like the obviously past summits that I've seen that too. But in this one, I've seen, as you have mentioned, President Erdogan was really in high spirits. Rightfully so, because that was a successful summit. Logistically, it was successful. It was hosting was amazing, but also the come outs from the Ankara criterias were really good as well. So when we consider this, I remember like being in the press conference of President Erdogan. He was all smiles and making jokes. He was, when he is like in a really good mood, he's just really warm to the press and makes jokes to them and just answers every question. What is in my mind and what I want to ask you about that, because you have mentioned him being relaxed. So a journalist was asking us about F-30. She said like she was really into logistics, and she was like, Donald Trump said F-35s are possible for to be sent to Turkey, but then he was like, I'm not sure, I didn't make my mind yet. And then you have to give out the S-400s for that. So what are you going to do with that? Do you think is it going to happen? I think it's impossible. The woman was ranting about all of the possibilities that are likely also true. It may happen or may not happen. It's world diplomacy. We are seeing that every day, and everything can change within a second. But the battle language and the reaction for President Erdogan was really more simple than what we've been talking about. He stared at her, smiled, and said, just keep watching. And that's it. Just keep watching. Keep watching us, he said. And everyone in the conference room just broke into laughter. That seldomly happens in a press conference with a

0: world leader. So he knows what he's doing. And something happened behind those closed doors that he's very sure that it is a done deal, isn't it? What is your take on that?
1: Definitely, it's behind the doors because he started with his long-term strategic vision. He proved to himself and he proved to everyone that what he was planning, what he believed, took Turkey, took us to that very strong position. So the issue between now America and Turkey when it comes to F-35 and resending again F-35 and the sanctions of Turkey, this a very small part, and it will be solved. He's that high self-esteem that you just mentioned, that he has a very high self-esteem that this issue will be definitely solved and very soon will be solved. And also President Trump, he stated that yes, it's not signed yet, but he will lift the sanctions on Turkey when it comes to resending again F-35. And we also the reaction of President and his smile, President Recep Tayyip Erdogan, while President Trump was answering that question, because he highlighted this. He said because he didn't want at that time journalists to ask him several times about F-35. Mm-hmm. He said this clearly. The first thing, that yes, we're gonna do it.
0: It was actually a really close friend of ours who was asking the question, a journalist. She was like, she wanted to ask the question to President Erdogan, actually. She was about, what is your take on these sanctions? And she was just finishing up her question. And then President Trump just barged in and saying, I'm not going to let him answer that. He doesn't need to tire himself about that.
1: Yeah.
0: I will answer that. No more sanctions. That's the kind of relationship that we don't get to see a lot, is it?
1: Exactly. That strong relationship, the relationship between both of them, the body language, the way President Erdogan welcomed him. So all this was very, very, very obvious, expressing that strong ties between President Recep Tayyip Erdogan and President Trump. So it was very, very warm, very successful event overall, and again strengthened the strategic position of Turkey, not only among NATO alliances, all around, among all international members around the world.
0: That is quite literally very true. So about the NATO summit, so of course some of the statements have been more important than the others. Since we were talking about diplomacy, yes, the relationship with Turkey is important, and yes, the strengthened ties are important, but also there was a groundbreaking statement from, not really groundbreaking because we were expecting it, but it was so abrupt and immediate that President Trump has said, okay, no more ceasefire with Iran, like immediately. And then when the NATO summit was happening, there was explosions in Iran as well. So he said the new term for the war is starting. He didn't call it war. He said it was going to be ended really soon. The U.S. is so strong and everything. That was his point of view. But he is back on track with Iran. What is your take on that?
1: It was very remarkable. It was the statement of President Trump was very, very remarkable that ceasefire is over.
0: Yeah. So abrupt and sharp too.
1: Yes. And he mentioned that officials of Iran scum several times.
0: Yeah.
1: Sick people. Unreliable.
0: Yeah.
1: So
0: also language things, that we do not see in diplomacy quite a lot.
1: But exactly. Exactly. Exactly. So it was a very remarkable kind of tough also describing this.

0: evacuation. After Iran attacked three ships in Strait of Hormuz, I think he considered that MOU is over. United States had 80 points in Iran, and Iran again replied back with they had two ships, Saudi and Qatari, and also bombed American bases in Kuwait and Bahrain 2 days ago. So, and I mentioned this before when I was here in the show also with Omar. He asked me, like, Nurhan, do you think that this ceasefire will be or will last? I said, we are in front of two scenarios. It might last if they took it seriously, both sides, but it might not, because apparently they are not taking it seriously, and we can see this clearly. We will go in this case to an open-ended war. Open-ended here, I mean by open-ended, like occasionally resuming the bombs, the attacks, which is what's happening now.
1: Yeah.
0: Every couple of months, they resume again attacking.
1: Is this going to turn into another Russia and Ukraine?
0: It might be, because Russia and Ukraine open-ended war as well still. So between America and Iran, open-ended war. But I have to mention here something. I have to highlight something. That the plans, or that war that America and Israel started, they didn't plan for it well. Yeah. Maybe they didn't expect before the war, Strait of Hormuz was working, was open. Like, very normal, very smooth pass. After that, Iran started using Strait of Hormuz as court, as pressure.
1: It was a good pressure point, too.
0: Exactly. President Trump, I think, after signing the MOU, he was thinking that smoothness of pass of ship, the ships in Strait of Hormuz will come back to normalcy. But no. He forgot that Iran will remain using Strait of Hormuz as very aggressive, tough card. Done. This is the new policy of Iran.
1: Of course, because they have found the pressure point, and then they're going to press on it, because this is what happens when you are in a war.
0: Exactly. So they are still in a war.
1: Yeah.
0: Even after the signature of MOU. Apparently, they didn't take it seriously.
1: It's not the end of the war, it's just a ceasefire.
0: Exactly. So it's open-ended. It's very clear situation of open-ended war between Iran and America. Yesterday, Benjamin Netanyahu said, we are ready to any military intervention again in Iran.
1: Which is?
0: Exactly. So it's, again, we are resuming. By the way, President Trump has no option. He started with Benjamin Netanyahu that war. They didn't plan it well. They didn't expect what will happen. He has no option of that. So whether to continue that way or not, or to say publicly that we lost, and we all know that this is not the language of President Trump. Sorry.
1: It really isn't. Actually, as you have mentioned about the attacks, we have a news package about that the fresh military exchanges between Iran and the United States have further strained their fragile ceasefire with tensions against the centered on the Strait of Hormuz, as Nurhan said. Let's take a look.
2: Iranian armed forces launched attacks on U.S. military infrastructure in Gulf states on Thursday. The attacks come after fresh U.S. strikes on Iran, putting further strain on a three-week-old ceasefire agreement. Video released on Thursday shows a member of the Islamic Revolutionary Guard Corps writing on a missile a message of revenge for the death of slain Supreme Leader Ayatollah Ali Khamenei. He was killed in U.S. and Israeli strikes on the

0: First day of the war. After a week of mass funeral processions and rallies, Khamenei was buried on Thursday. Iran's Revolutionary Guards Navy said the U.S. attacks and intervention in redirecting shipping through the Strait of Hormuz were disrupting the waterway's gradual reopening. It said any further U.S. intervention will draw a, quote, crushing response. The U.S. military said its latest strikes were aimed at keeping the strait open, following what it said were Iranian strikes on three tankers in the area.
1: Well, this was about attacks that against Iran early Thursday, and Tehran responded by targeting Bahrain. Kuwait and Qatar also crossfired that again threatened an interim deal intended to help to end the war.
2: The United States has launched a new round of airstrikes targeting Iran. The U.S. military central command says it hit some 90 targets in Iran today. Now, that includes sites at an airport as well as missile launchers. That's according to black and white footage released by the U.S. military central command. Meanwhile, in Iran, they say at least one person has been killed, a firefighter who was responding to a strike at an airport in Iranshahr. They also say that bridges apparently were targeted again for the first time in the war since this ceasefire has been put in place. U.S. President Donald Trump had threatened to begin targeting infrastructure in Iran over its continued attacks on ships trying to go through the Strait of Hormuz through a route around Oman to the south. Tehran doesn't like that. It wants to control the Strait of Hormuz and decide what ships go through, potentially even charging fees, upending decades of global understanding about the narrow mouth of the Persian Gulf, through which about a fifth of all oil and natural gas traded once passed. Missile alert sirens went off in Bahrain, Kuwait, and Qatar this morning as Iran retaliated. There's no word on if there's any damage in those Gulf countries, but it just shows how everything is escalating, and this interim deal to try to end the war now looks increasingly at risk as this crossfire continues.
1: Well, Nurhan, this was the statements that is about Iran and United States. And I know that we can deep delve into this and talk about for hours, but probably, sadly, we are going to have to wait and see how it is going to take over from now on. Speaking of, though, we're not short of any diplomacy when it comes to the NATO summit, which is one of the most important ones was Syria, wasn't it? Because the Syrian president, interim president Ahmed al-Shara, has arrived to the summit and he had some meetings. He met with President Erdogan, yes, but he also met with President Macron. And there was a statement from United States, which are exciting times for Syria. So what is your take on overall Syria policy and diplomacy in NATO summit and the further on?
3: Let me just start with the visit of Emmanuel Macron to mm-hmm. Syria just one day before the NATO summit. This visit was very remarkable. Emmanuel Macron, the first EU leader, visits Syria after the civil war. Here I'm talking about decades, mm-hmm. and after the fall of al-Assad regime, especially Syria now is trying to open their doors to West. It was very remarkable, but at the same time, attacks happened, carried out, bombs very close to where President Emmanuel Macron state in Damascus, the capital. Also, we cannot forget last week's attacks in Syria also. That attack last week, it was in the middle of the capital, Damascus. It was very close to the justice, the Palace of Justice. It was very, very close to the most famous market called Al-Hamidiyya market. So here we are talking about a very, very dynamic area. This attack and the attack during the visit of Emmanuel Macron, it's a strike reminder that despite the fact of the rapid changes in Syria as a state,

0: still, Syria is far away of being secure or achieving very significant things when it comes to security. Those attacks mean that the terrorist cells in Syria still capable to carry on such attacks, strong attacks. So those cells still active. So this is the challenge in front of the new Syrian regime. Stabilize the situation in Syria, protecting civilians, at the same time doing those changes in the state of Syria. The government, new parliament last week, the elections, and the appointment of a new parliament members also. So that change in the core body of the state. So here's the challenges to balance between both of them, to rebuild the state again from scratch, to try to fix the hardship, economic hardship, and at the same time, protecting civilians from active terrorist cells, or they call it extremist cells. So this is so important. The environment in Syria is very, very, very complex now as a result of what I just mentioned. That's why the environment of Syria now is characterized by a mix of hope, caution at the same time, and uncertainty. This mixture together. People started returning back to Syria after 14, 15 years of displacement. The main institutions gradually are opening: schools, government places, shops, whatever, parliament, for example. So those things, those signs giving hope, but at the same time, let's come to security. What about security? What happened during the visit of Macron? And President Emmanuel Macron insisted, by the way, to stay, to continue his visit. It was a very, very remarkable, remarkable and positive.
1: Despite the explosion.
0: Exactly. It was a message, by the way.
1: Yeah.
0: It was a very positive message from him. We will continue.
1: Yeah. He was really also, that was a really brave of him as well. It was a great stance, and between during those times, it was a really great stance from the French president. So let's talk about what happened in Turkey as well, because after the meeting, also Ahmet Alçara was in Turkey too, and he met with President Erdogan as well. So what is your take on that meeting?
0: The presence of Alçara by himself, the presence itself, very significant and very remarkable in such summit in Ankara. We cannot deny that Syria nowadays, all eyes closely on Syria as strategic country nowadays. The rapid changes, the IFA and his administration, they are putting very, very significant. Everyone can see this clearly. His attempts, his collaborations with even the armed groups in Syria trying to stabilize the situation. That's why President Trump in Turkey, he said that he's a very successful leader, very strong. And he mentioned that I helped to bring him to the to be a leader in Syria, he said this clearly, and he said that he's very harsh, solid, strong leader, which is true.
1: Also a great statement. Also great about about the United States, they made a decision.
0: Exactly, that's why they decided they are not.

0: Announced yesterday that they lift or they removed Syria to be a state-sponsored state of terrorism.
1: Yeah.
0: So this is so important thing. That's why Ashebani, the foreign minister, Syrian foreign minister Ashebani, yesterday he described this as a black chapter in the history of Syria. Has been closed.
1: Exactly.
0: Which is very, very strong
1: words.
0: Yes.
1: Very much so. And also, in addition to all of these, when just they have a conflict with Iran, isn't that like, see, having a good relationship with Syria, isn't it even more important for the United States because they have one door closed in the Middle East? It was always closed, but it is harshly closed now with a slam of the door. But now, Syria, it's warming up, and it's a good dynamic policy of balance, isn't it?
0: Yes. Well, this is what President Assad is trying hardly to do, to deliver the message to everyone that Syria is not a terrorist country, as that stereotyping about Syria, especially in the last 14, 15 years. No, Syria is a country of peace. Syria is opening the doors for everyone, for the West, for the East, for everyone. He's trying to prove also his presence. So he's always in big summits, United Nations Security Council. We saw him last September in NATO summit, and it was the first presence for Syria last September. Also in NATO summit, same. He's trying to say to everyone that Syria is back. Syria is here. New Syria is here. Syria is no longer that Syria in your minds, the stereotyping about Syria, bombing terrorist armed groups. So he's trying hardly to do this, and he is, to be honest, he's succeeding to do it. He's great leader, I can say clearly what he's doing, even domestically in Syria. The reforming of the parliament last week, how did he appoint it? Because the parliament was like two parts, elected members and appointed members. The diverse of those members, they came from different backgrounds. This diversity is reflecting the diversity of the Syrian community, the diversity of Syrian society. They came from different ethnics, they came from different religions, they came from different ideologies. So the new parliament is reflecting the diversity. So the diversity of the new parliament is reflecting the diversity of Syrian society. So he's trying to establish a state from scratch. It's not easy. We cannot deny the hardship, the economy hardship also that he's dealing with. Also, we cannot deny the geopolitical conflict surrounding Syria. What's happening in Iraq? What's happening in Lebanon? The huge number of displacement people from Lebanon starting, especially last March. Thousands and thousands of people fled from Lebanon to Syria. This is putting more and more pressure on Syria while the new administration is still dealing with the economy hardship, with the infrastructure, with so many security issues. So look, the external factors surrounding Syria is very, very, very challenging, but he's still trying hard. The new administration is trying to their presence in very, very important summits and conferences and meetings. They are trying to prove themselves, and they are succeeding, to be honest, Elif.
1: They really are. And then, yeah, there's so much road to go for them, but it is a great start after a decade, over a decade of trying to survive something and they're building themselves up from the scratch, and the world is paying attention to that.
0: Yes.
1: So to wrap it up, I want to, like, in a minute or two, I want to ask you your last points about all of these hectic schedule of world diplomacy. So are we optimistic nowadays?
0: I cannot say 100% optimistic, no. Because we are, again, entering a new phase of war between America, Iran, Israel. So I cannot say we are optimistic, no, especially when it comes to open-ended war. Open-ended war is, by the way, harder than normal wars, because normal wars you can
1: drag on for a while.
0: Exactly. But
1: expenses will be drained out.
0: Exactly. But open-ended, when it gonna finish? Will they take it serious next time or not? The ceasefire, especially two powerful countries. This war is not normal war. It's between Iran, America, and definitely Israel in the middle. So Iran, the country controlling one of the most important water channels in the world, the Strait of Hormuz. Just after the attack, after the remarkable statement of President Trump here in Turkey, when he said, "I think ceasefire is over," the prices of oil just jumped 5% immediately. So I cannot talk in an optimistic way about this. At the same time, I cannot talk in an optimistic way while I can see what's happening in Lebanon. 6 rounds of negotiations with no actual results. We can talk about results, the ones on paper, the agreement on papers. But what about on the ground? Nothing. Till now, still Israel is bombing. Lebanese civilians still are been killed. Till now. So the region, I cannot talk in an optimistic way, especially when it comes to Middle East conflict at all.
1: Yes, but let's hope again for the best. But now it looks like we are going to see some of the conflicts getting deepening every day. Regardless, thank you so much. Thank you so much for sparing your time and dealing with all of these with me. And with that, we are concluding our show today. Thanks for joining us. Bye for now.

0: U.S. stocks closed higher on Friday, with the Dow gaining nearly 0.3%, the S&P 500 adding more than 0.4% to end just short of a record high, and the Nasdaq climbing nearly 0.3%. The AI trade returned to the spotlight after South Korean memory chip maker SK Hynix ended almost 13% above its offer price at $168 in a blockbuster U.S. listing. The company raised over $26 billion on Thursday by selling American depository receipts priced at $149 each. U.S. stocks added to gains after President Donald Trump said that Iran had asked to continue talks and the U.S. had agreed, but that the June ceasefire was, quote, over. Ross Mayfield is investment strategist at Baird Private Wealth Management.
1: Yeah, today I think markets are, a little bit higher as it's evident once again that neither Iran nor the U.S. really want to reengage in a hot war in the Middle East. This is going to be a volatile back and forth. You know, who knows what will happen over the weekend. But I do think even a little bit of calm is helping markets, helping yields and oil pull back. And then, this is kind of a calm before the storm. Not a lot going on today besides the SK Hynix debut. But next week, retail sales, CPI, and the start of bank earnings. So a

0: lot for investors to prep for, kind of a calm before the storm trading day.
1: Stocks on the move Friday included Meta Platforms, which jumped 6% to its highest level since April. Shares of Moderna tumbled almost 11% in its worst day in over a year. And shares of Delta Airlines dropped more than 1.5%, even after the carrier forecast third quarter profit above expectations. Investors now look to quarterly earnings season, which kicks off next week.
2: Traffic through the Strait of Hormuz continued to plummet on Thursday, with visible commercial transits nearly halting following the collapse of a U.S.-Iran ceasefire and the renewed U.S.-Iran military escalation maritime data firm reported on Friday. According to the data, the number of vessels transiting the strait dropped to 22 from 30 of the previous day, marking a second consecutive day of decline in traffic through the strategic waterway. The maritime data firm said the renewed U.S.-Iran military escalation had weakened the confidence that diplomacy will provide near-term stability. To facilitate safe maritime traffic in the strategic waterway, Iranian Foreign Minister Seyed Abbas Araghchi is scheduled to visit Oman on Saturday for consultations on the Strait of Hormuz, Iranian Foreign Ministry spokesman Esmail Baghai said on Friday night. In an interview with state-run TV, Baghai said that under the recently signed Iran-U.S. Memorandum of Understanding, Iran and Oman should cooperate and consult on maritime issues regarding the strait, and several rounds of technical talks had been held over that both in Tehran and Muscat. On June 18th, Iran and the United States signed a Memorandum of Understanding on ending the war in the region on all fronts, including Lebanon.
3: Apple on Friday sued OpenAI and two former employees, alleging misappropriation of its trade secrets to benefit the ChatGPT owner's foray into consumer hardware. The complaint accuses OpenAI of orchestrating a broad effort to systematically acquire and exploit Apple's confidential information through former employees, recruiting practices, and supplier relationships. Apple alleged that Chang Liu, a former senior system electrical engineer, failed to return a company-issued work laptop. It said Liu later used an authentication bug to access Apple's internal network, downloading, quote, dozens of Apple's confidential hardware-related files. Apple also named in its complaint its former vice president of product design for iPhone and Apple Watch, Tang Yu Tan, now OpenAI's hardware chief. It said Tan had been, quote, methodically using Apple's confidential information to benefit OpenAI before his departure by emailing himself information about Apple suppliers and internal industry summaries. The iPhone maker alleged that Tan encouraged employees to bring parts from Apple to job interviews at OpenAI for, quote, show-and-tell sessions. Neither immediately responded to a request for comment. In a statement, OpenAI said they, quote, have no interest in other companies' trade secrets, and that they, quote, remain focused on building innovative technology that empowers people everywhere.
4: Volkswagen is preparing a sweeping restructuring of its business, cutting production capacity and sharply reducing its model lineup as Europe's largest automaker responds to mounting competitive and economic pressures. The company said that it plans to reduce its vehicle lineup by up to half while lowering annual production capacity from 10 million to 9 million vehicles, focusing on its most profitable market segments. The chief executive said that the deteriorating global business environment has forced Volkswagen to accelerate its transformation as it grapples with high costs, excess capacity, and weakening profitability. The proposed restructuring has sparked protests across the company's German sites, with labor unions warning of growing uncertainty among workers and the risk of escalating industrial conflict.
5: Wir fordern vom Vorstand Schluss mit diesen Verunsicherungen. 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
1: Volkswagen's profitability has come under pressure from rising competition from Chinese automakers. Stricter regulations, higher labor and energy costs in Germany and US import tariffs. The company also plans to simplify its product offerings by reducing equipment options by up to 75% as part of broader efforts to improve efficiency and lower costs. The overhaul reflects the broader challenges facing Germany's automotive industry as manufacturers adapt to slowing demand, the transition to electric vehicles, and intensifying global competition.

0: Istanbul Airport has been named Europe's most punctual major aviation hub, reinforcing its position as one of the continent's leading international transit centers. According to Eurocontrol's first wave report for June, Istanbul Airport recorded the highest on-time performance among Europe's major airports. The airport achieved an on-time departure rate of 94.3%, with flights delayed by an average of just 3.7 minutes during the month. The airport operator attributed the strong performance to efficient operational management, advanced technological infrastructure, and close coordination among airport staff and partners. The operator thanked employees, business partners, and passengers, describing the result as a reflection of the airport's operational excellence and growing role in global aviation. Serving as a key hub linking Europe, Asia, and Africa, Istanbul Airport continues to handle one of the region's busiest international flight networks. The airport has invested heavily in digital technologies and operational improvements aimed at enhancing efficiency and the passenger experience. The latest ranking further strengthens Istanbul Airport's reputation as a leading global aviation hub and highlights the country's expanding role in international air transport.
1: Ziraat Bank is with you all around the world.

0: Mikko Marino scored in the 88th minute on a rebound yielded by backup Belgium goalkeeper Senne Lammens. And Spain advanced to the World Cup semifinals with a 2-1 victory. Marino was the late hero for the second straight match for Spain, which will face tournament favorite France in the semifinals on Tuesday in the Dallas area. Marino came on in the 86th minute and scored on his second touch of the match, charging into the box and pouncing after Lammens spilled a rebound of Pau Cubarsí's long shot. The Arsenal forward also scored as a substitute early in injury time to secure Spain's 1-0 victory over Portugal in the round of 16. Lammens, the Manchester United keeper, was forced into the match in the 71st minute after longtime Belgium keeper Thibaut Courtois left with an apparent thigh injury. Belgium desperately pressed for an equalizer in the final minutes, but Aymeric Laporte volleyed the best chance out of the box. Fabian Ruiz scored in the 30th minute for Spain, but Belgium forward Charles de Ketelaere scored the first goal allowed by Spain in the entire World Cup in the 41st minute. Spain remained unbeaten since March 2023 in a streak of 37 matches.
1: And for me personally also, obviously you are not happy when you have to leave a quarterfinal of a World Cup. But yeah, sometimes it's what it is, you cannot change it. So we will rest well now the next weeks and then see what is the injury, and then we'll be ready for a new season with Madrid.
2: Yeah, obviously I spoke to him straight away on the pitch, and then now I had to go straight to the interviews, but obviously he's a young guy and we're going to speak with him, of course.
3: Oh my gosh, that was the worst thing of the game. Like when Courtois got injured, we were like, that's the end of things. Because like Courtois, well, in my opinion, Courtois is my favorite player, so it's really sad. I hope he's not like too injured yet, because that would be too bad for him. But yeah, I think like, okay, we cannot say that Courtois would have like stopped the second goal of Spain. But yeah, that's okay. But we are the first team that scored against Spain.
4: We are.
5: I think the match was incredible. Too bad that Courtois got injured. Not sure what happened there, but just the atmosphere, the fans, Spanish fans, Belgian fans together, it's always nice. It's always tense. I think it was a good game. Spain dominated, but very proud of what our team accomplished, especially since the last win that we had in Seattle. That was a big one.
6: Go up, go forward, Spain. We are going to win the World Cup. We are going to win.
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Founded in 1999 in Vienna, Austria, Vakıf Bank International AG operates branches in Vienna, Frankfurt, and Cologne, as well as a representative office in Budapest, employing 73 staff members. The bank plays a significant role in strengthening economic relations and foreign trade between Turkey, Austria, and Germany. It primarily focuses on financing the commercial activities of its corporate clients and investing in bonds. With a strong capital and liquidity structure, the bank reached a total asset size of 991 million euro by the end of 2024. Thanks to its strong brand recognition, it serves approximately 13,000 customers across a broad base.

onwards, I would like to describe how I would like to describe the point of view.

0: Fighting between the United States and Iran is intensifying again as both sides exchange fresh military strikes, further undermining efforts to revive the ceasefire and raising fears of a wider regional conflict. The U.S. military said that it has carried out another wave of strikes on Iranian military targets after a container ship was hit in the Strait of Hormuz, while Tehran said that it has again closed the strategic waterway and expanded attacks on U.S. military facilities across the Gulf. U.S. Central Command said that American forces have struck more than 300 Iranian military targets over three nights, targeting naval, missile, and drone capabilities in response to attacks on commercial shipping. Iran's Revolutionary Guard said that they have targeted U.S. military sites in Jordan, Kuwait, Oman, and Qatar, while also claiming to have disabled another vessel in the Strait of Hormuz as part of what they describe as retaliatory operations. Air defense systems have been activated across the Gulf, with the United Arab Emirates reporting interceptions of Iranian missiles and drones, while warning sirens sounded in Bahrain and explosions were heard in Doha. Iranian leaders accuse Washington of violating the ceasefire agreement through renewed military strikes and sanctions, while U.S. officials maintain their operations are intended to protect freedom of navigation and commercial shipping. As diplomatic contacts continue through Omani mediation, the latest escalation has deepened uncertainty over the future of negotiations, heightened tensions across the Gulf, and renewed concerns over global energy supplies and economic stability.
1: U.S. military has struck again in Iran. It's the third round of airstrikes we've seen in recent days as an

0: A permanent end to the Iran war, but the Strait of Hormuz, the narrow mouth of the Persian Gulf, through which about a fifth of all natural gas and crude oil once passed in peacetime, is central to the ongoing tensions. Now, Iran insists it must have sole control over the strait and be able to charge vessels going through it. That would upend decades of world belief that this is an international waterway, despite it being in the territorial waters of both Iran and Oman.
1: This is Iran's foreign minister arriving in Oman on Saturday for talks about the Strait of Hormuz. Abbas Araghchi's arrival comes at the end of a week that saw three commercial tankers come under fire. That, once again, slowed traffic in the waterway through which a fifth of the world's oil typically flows. That, in turn, prompted the U.S. to hit Iranian sites, and for Iran to respond against U.S. military sites in the Gulf.
2: This tit-for-tat needs to stop, right?
1: U.S. President Donald Trump has also declared an end to the ceasefire reached between the two sides. The interim deal was meant to pave the way to the end of a conflict now in its fifth month that has killed thousands, throttled worldwide energy supplies, and raised fears of a global economic downturn.
3: They're a little bit out of control, but they want to make a deal.
1: So what do the two sides want? During the war, Iran has largely taken control of the strait. The U.S. is demanding that Iran publicly state that it will stop attacks on ships, according to senior U.S. officials on Friday. Washington also wants lanes open, they said, with no tolls through the waterway. For Iran, it is an issue of maintaining control. One senior Iranian source described Hormuz as Iran's golden weapon and said the view in top circles is that no rational country could give up such an important point of leverage.
4: The 17 June Islamabad Memorandum of Understanding contains several important agreements on nuclear issues already reached between the United States and Iran. They include resolving the disposition of stockpile enriched material, on-site downblending of the enriched materials under the supervision of the International Atomic Energy Agency, and a commitment to discuss the issue of enrichment and other mutually agreed matters related to Iran's nuclear needs.
5: Concluding a lasting agreement, providing that Iran will never acquire a nuclear weapon, remains a priority. France supports the detailed negotiations underway with the United States on the nuclear issue. Only the conclusion and implementation of such an agreement will make it possible, at the right time, to consider the lifting of Security Council sanctions. In this regard, it must in particular provide the International Atomic Energy Agency with access and information necessary to verify the status of its stockpile of 60% enriched uranium.
6: Over the last week, Iran has taken actions that defy the substance and the spirit of the understanding established between our two countries. We have witnessed Iran deploy cruise missiles and UAVs, weapons that are restricted under the Security Council resolutions, against commercial vessels lawfully transiting Omani waters and infrastructure in Bahrain, Jordan, Kuwait, and Qatar. Iran's leaders have a historic opportunity to transform their country for their people. The decision is theirs.
7: As of about 30 minutes ago,
8: U.S. Senator Lindsey Graham, a longtime Republican lawmaker from South Carolina and one of President Donald Trump's closest allies in Congress, has died at the age of 71 after a brief and sudden illness.
7: Mandatory detention.
8: Graham's office announced his death in a statement, saying that his family had requested privacy while expressing appreciation for the prayers and support they have received. First elected to the U.S. Senate in 2002, Graham served for more than two decades and became one of the most influential Republican voices on national security and foreign policy.
9: Between President Trump and
8: Although he was an outspoken critic of Donald Trump during the 2016

0: 2016 presidential campaign, Graham later became one of the president's most steadfast supporters on Capitol Hill. In recent years, he served as chairman of the Senate Budget Committee while also holding positions on the Senate Appropriations, Judiciary, and Environment and Public Works Committees.
1: I'm certainly probably the first American politician who's been detained by the IDF and Israeli settlers.
2: That's U.S. Democratic lawmaker Ro Khanna during a visit to the West Bank this week. He was there, he said, to get an unfiltered look at the human toll of Israeli occupation as he weighs a 2028 presidential run.
1: We were at a village that Israeli settlers had destroyed. They had destroyed the school, they had destroyed that village, and we were just looking at it, and these hoodlums come in with machine guns, an M4, an American-made machine gun, and they detain us. They block off the road. And then they call the IDF, and the IDF is on their side, not on the side of the Americans.
2: An aide who was with Khanna said they were held for more than an hour and made appeals to the U.S. Embassy in Jerusalem for help. A group of officers who appeared to be police eventually intervened, he said, leading to their release.
1: I saw the arrogance in the eyes of those settlers, 21 and 22-year-olds with guns, laughing that they had detained us. The arrogance of those young IDF soldiers that my tax dollars are funding, having no respect for the fact that they were detaining Americans.
2: The Israeli military said troops and police officers intervened after receiving a report of settlers blocking vehicles near Kibbutz Zanuta. Khanna, a progressive lawmaker from California in the U.S. House of Representatives, said his West Bank visit had increased his resolve to consider bidding for the White House. That's while Israel's conduct towards Palestinians has emerged as a flashpoint in democratic politics. Israel's favorability rating among Democrats fell from 59% in 2018 to 22% in May, according to Reuters Ipsos polling. And while Israel has long enjoyed strong bipartisan U.S. support, an increasing number of Democrats in Congress are now pressing to cut off military aid.
1: If you're unwilling to speak up for Palestinian human rights, if you're unwilling to speak up against the genocide in Gaza, the apartheid in the West Bank, then you are morally compromised.
2: Most countries and the United Nations regard Israeli settlements in the West Bank as illegal under international law.
3: Repeated displacement has forced dozens of Palestinian families from eastern Khan Yunis to seek refuge in Bilal Mosque, where about 50 families are now sheltering. With no tents or alternative shelter available, the mosque has become a collective home. Families have partitioned sections of the prayer hall for sleeping and daily life, despite having little privacy and limited access to basic necessities. Inside the mosque and its courtyard, families cook over open fires, wash clothes by hand, and hang laundry to dry, while children and elderly people spend their days among mattresses and belongings. Despite serving as a shelter, the mosque continues to function as a place of worship. On Fridays, worshipers gather for prayers in the same hall where dozens of families are living. Many of the displaced say they are uncomfortable living in a place intended for worship, but have no alternative. The overcrowded conditions have left families struggling with a lack of sanitation and privacy.
4: Mr. Zlatko Lakomujia.
3: The United Nations held a moment of silence for the victims of the 1995 genocide in Srebrenica, the International Day of Reflection and Commemoration. Addressing the General Assembly, Chef de Cabinet Earl Courtney Ratra recalled the killing 8,000 Bosnian Muslim men and boys.
5: In July 1995, more than 8,000 Bosnian Muslim men and boys, many seeking the protection of the United Nations compound in Potocari, were systematically separated from their families, executed, and buried in mass graves. Thousands of women, children, and older persons were forcibly displaced. An entire generation was robbed of its future. It was the worst atrocity on European soil since the Second World War.
3: The chairman of the Presidency of Bosnia said the denial of the genocide against Bosniaks is an anti-civilization act, an insult to the dead and the new threat to the living.
6: The highest courts of the United Nations proved what happened in Srebrenica in 1995. The genocide committed against Bosniaks has been thoroughly documented, scientifically proven, and confirmed by court judgments. The genocide against Bosniaks is not a statistic. These are not numbers. It is about interrupted human lives. People who had names, families, and dreams. Children who never grew up. Mothers whose sons never returned home.
3: The International Day of Reflection and Commemoration of the 1995 genocide in Srebrenica is observed annually on July 11th to honor the victims of the July 1995. More than 8,000 Bosniak Muslim men and boys were executed by Bosnian Serb troops in the eastern Bosnian enclave. The victims' remains were dumped in mass graves and later reburied to hide evidence of atrocities. The Institute for Missing Persons of Bosnia stated that 900 people from Srebrenica area are still missing.
7: Everything from the past came back to me as I came here, when we got separated. I will never forget it. My son was 7 months old. I am glad that he's been found so that I know where to go and pray for him, both me and my son.
8: In a message shared on social media, Turkish President Recep Tayyip Erdogan described the Srebrenica genocide as one of the most brutal genocides in history. Erdogan said he commemorated all Bosniak victims who were massacred with mercy and deep sorrow while paying tribute to the memory of those killed. Erdogan also expressed his condolences to the victims' families, wishing them patience and strength as they continue to mourn their loved ones. The Turkish president concluded his message by vowing that the Srebrenica genocide will never be forgotten, underscoring Turkey's continued solidarity with Bosnia and Herzegovina and the families of the victims. The Srebrenica genocide, in which more than 8,000 Bosniak men and boys were killed by Bosnian Serb forces in July 1995, is recognized by international courts as genocide and remains the worst mass atrocity in Europe since World War II.

0: The number of people injured in a Russian airstrike on Zaporizhia rose to 29, including two children, Ukraine's state emergency service said Friday. Over a loudspeaker, authorities urged residents to seek shelter, warning of additional glide bomb launches. Emergency crews cleared debris and battled fires at the scene, where an administrative building, garages, and a car were damaged. Smoke rose from a damaged house as firefighters worked to extinguish the flames.
1: My son was at work. They called and said the building had been destroyed. The building has been destroyed and they haven't been able to find him yet. He's either buried under the rubble or in a bomb shelter. There hasn't been any more information yet. He won't leave us alone. As long as we keep hitting him, he will keep on hitting us. He won't stop.
0: Ukraine's Air Force says Russia fired 169 long-range strike drones and 7 missiles, including 5 ballistic missiles. Air defenses shot down or jammed 139 drones, and 2 anti-radar missiles didn't reach their targets, it said. All 5

ballistic missiles and 20 drones struck targets at 15 locations, the Air Force said, underscoring the continued strain on Ukraine's air defenses. Russia's defense ministry said it struck an arms industry facilities in Kyiv, hitting a plant that manufactured components for Flamingo cruise missiles and a facility assembling mid- and long-range drones. In Ankara, Trump said the U.S. will give a license to Ukraine to manufacture Patriot air defense systems to defend against Russian missile attacks like those that have been striking Kyiv in recent weeks.

0: Russia is increasingly using fiber optic drones to strike Ukraine's power infrastructure in the frontline Sumy region, allowing the unmanned aircraft to bypass electronic defenses and target critical electricity facilities. Open source investigators have verified footage showing small first-person view drones attacking high-voltage substations protected by concrete barriers and anti-drone netting.
1: So the first drone will strike the anti-drone netting, creating a gap. Immediately after this, you see footage of a second FPV drone that flies towards this netting, where a new hole has been created, and it directly strikes the transformer itself. So you are able to strike the old transformer with a precision that is not available to missiles and Garand drones.
0: Unlike conventional drones, fiber optic models are connected by thin cables rather than radio signals, making them immune to electronic jamming commonly used by Ukrainian forces. Investigators say that Russian operators first use one drone to create an opening in protective netting before sending a second drone through the gap to strike key equipment inside the substations. The attacks have focused on auto transformers, whose destruction can disable entire high-voltage transformer units and disrupt electricity supplies across wide areas. Ukrainian officials say that the security situation in Sumy has deteriorated, accusing Russia of attempting to make life in border regions unlivable through sustained attacks on civilian infrastructure.
2: Police inspect the charred landscape around Los Gallardos in southern Spain on Friday. As a wildfire tore across the mountains, at least a dozen people were killed after going against the advice of local mayors and police, who went door to door, asking them to stay put. Instead, they opted to flee by car from Bidar, a village that mostly escaped the flames, and drove right into them. Regional disaster chief Antonio Sanz said four people died in one vehicle. He said most of those killed were likely members of foreign nationals that live in the area, including Britons and Belgians. Those who died had also not followed the indicated route. Sanz said they had taken another way out via a dry riverbed, which turned out to be a trap. He said the fire may have originated from a power line, which was then fanned by strong winds and spread at extraordinary speed. Andalusia's regional leader, Juanma Moreno, called the conditions a ticking time bomb.
3: It's going to be a very difficult summer, not only in Andalusia, but throughout Spain and sadly in Europe too. But in Spain, and in Andalusia in particular, due to the heavy rainfall we've had this winter, which has led to the spring growth of scrubland and undergrowth, which, with the heat waves, has dried out and become the perfect fuel for fires. So, we've still got a long summer ahead of us. Let's all be extra careful.
2: Moreno pleaded with residents to follow local recommendations. Air tankers could be seen dropping water while battling the fierce blaze on Friday. A resident of Los Gallardos watched on as the land he had tended for decades went up in flames.
4: It rips your soul out. This is what you're left with. I worked there. This is my son. I raised him there, where the fire is. I had 600 orange trees.
5: More than 900,000.

people have fled their homes in China, the government said, as an approaching typhoon lashed northern Taiwan and Japan's remote southwestern islands on Saturday, toppling trees and leaving tens of thousands without power. Extreme weather has already wreaked havoc on southern and central China this week, with storms leaving at least 39 dead and causing dozens of rivers to overflow and a reservoir dam to burst. Residents used wood to reinforce metal shutters protecting shops and taped windows, with Bavi forecast to bring exceptionally heavy rains to eastern Zhejiang and northeastern Fujian province. Torrential rain further north prompted the evacuation of more than 100,000 people from their homes, the government said, as water discharge flows from the capital's Miyun Reservoir were ramped up to capture potential floodwaters. Streets were largely deserted in northern Taiwan, where most businesses were shut for a second day as wind and rain buffeted the region. More than 14,000 people have been evacuated from their homes, hundreds of flights canceled, and more than 170,000 households across the island hit with power outages because of the storm. Bavi was downgraded to a typhoon as it moved across the Pacific Ocean after slamming into Guam and the Northern Marianas on Monday as a super typhoon. Its maximum sustained wind speed slowed to 137 kilometers per hour, with gusts of around 173 kilometers per hour on Saturday, Taiwan's Central Weather Administration said. The CWA warned of extremely torrential rain across northern Taiwan and dangerous waves of up to 10 meters along the coast as Bavi skirted the island's north. In the Philippines, the death toll from landslides and other incidents triggered by heavy rains driven by Bavi rose to 18, most on the southern island of Mindanao. Nearly 11,000 people across the archipelago fled their homes and dozens of ports remain closed, with 313 vessels taking shelter. More than 18,000 households and facilities across Okinawa lost power as the typhoon pounded Japan's remote southwestern islands, with the Miyako region hardest hit. Japanese airlines canceled dozens of flights, affecting more than 26,000 passengers. Oceans experienced their hottest June on record and could set fresh highs in the months ahead, the European Union's Copernicus Marine Service said last week. Warmer oceans help tropical storms to intensify and add more moisture, which can fall as heavy rain. Adding to the mix is the return this year of El Nino, a natural climate phenomenon that warms Pacific Ocean surface temperatures and typically occurs every 2 to 7 years.

The death toll from the earthquakes in Venezuela has risen to 4,333, National Assembly President Jorge Rodriguez said Saturday. Rodriguez said 16,740 people were injured and 6,462 had been rescued. Authorities have set up 94 temporary camps sheltering more than 18,000 people. Since the two earthquakes struck on June 24th, more than 1,200 aftershocks have been recorded. Beyond the devastating loss of life and the thousands of injuries, the two powerful earthquakes caused widespread destruction across northern Venezuela, damaging homes, public buildings, and infrastructure. The large number of aftershocks has further complicated rescue and recovery efforts, while leaving many residents fearful of additional tremors. Authorities have established 94 temporary camps housing 18,437 people, while 17,907 people remain without permanent housing. Officials have distributed 9,766 metric tons of food and more than 16.6 million liters of water, while 31,193 patients have received medical treatment, Rodriguez added. He said 31,837 personnel and 30,197 volunteers have been deployed for relief efforts, supported by 2,422 international rescue workers. Two earthquakes measuring 7.2 and 7.5

in magnitude struck the South American nation on June 24th, just 39 seconds apart. The quakes caused widespread destruction, prompting a large-scale national and international humanitarian response.

0: Cuba's national electrical grid collapsed on Friday in the second nationwide outage this week and the fourth this year as a U.S.-imposed oil blockade has crippled the island's already obsolete generation system. Residents were left reliant upon torchlight as night fell during the second total nationwide electrical outage this week. They can't rely upon generators either as gas prices are unaffordable. The national electrical grid collapsed earlier in the day, the fourth time this year as a U.S.-imposed oil blockade has crippled the island's already obsolete generation system. Before the collapse, large swaths of Cuba, including Santiago de Cuba, were still disconnected due to severe fuel shortages after a nationwide outage cut off power to the island's 10 million residents on Monday. While authorities had managed to reconnect most of the island's grid by late Tuesday, large swaths of the country, including Santiago de Cuba, remained disconnected due to severe fuel shortages. President Donald Trump imposed the oil blockade on the Caribbean island after Washington deposed Venezuelan President Nicolas Maduro on January 3rd. Venezuela was Cuba's primary fuel supplier, and subsequent U.S. pressure led Mexico to halt oil shipments to the island. Havana blames a decades-old U.S. trade embargo for its failing infrastructure, while Washington says the blackouts are due to the mismanagement of Cuba's state-run economy. The U.S. has openly stated its goal is to change Cuba's government, demanding democratic elections and the release of prisoners it says are being held on a political basis.
1: An election is about a threshold of grievances.
2: That's the view of Zambian political analyst Dr. Lee Abasonda. So, as Zambia prepares to vote in August, has the country reached that threshold?
1: If those grievances have reached a threshold, no matter your manifesto, no matter your ideology, no matter your lies, Zambians will decide to change government.
2: The vote is shaping up as a referendum on incumbent President Hakainde Hichilema's economic record. He took office in 2021 at the height of the COVID-19 pandemic, and he inherited a country reeling from a sovereign debt default. But since then, Africa's second largest copper producer has enjoyed an economic rebound, supported by high copper prices and restructuring its debt.
3: We have done many things, yes, but there's a lot of more work to be done.
2: Hichilema of the ruling UPND party is campaigning on those successes. But despite annual inflation slowing to its lowest level in more than 8 years, many households still say they are struggling. Opposition leader Brian Mundabile says the government's economic achievements haven't improved the lives of ordinary Zambians. He is mounting his first presidential campaign after emerging as the candidate around whom a fractured opposition has rallied. The opposition has also accused Hichilema of restricting its ability to campaign and suppressing political dissent, allegations he denies. A survey taken later last year, before Mundabile launched his campaign, found 55% planned to vote for Hichilema. Abasonda says the race may be closer than the ruling party expects.
1: They may say we have already won this election when they campaign, but clearly the political coalitions and realignments do not suggest that one can say such a statement straight away, because if UPND does not reach the 50 plus one threshold, the opposition political parties will realign, and they really risk getting trouble with winning in an election. So their best strategy in UPND is to win in the first round and win convincingly.
0: One runner was gored in the face, and many more were fortunate to not be seriously injured during a chaotic bull run at Spain's

0: San Fermin Festival on Saturday. The six bulls and accompanying steers charge through crowds who pack the narrow street course in Pamplona. The huge animals knock bodies to the cobblestones, and stumbling runners cause several pileups during the 2.5-minute run from the pen to the bull ring, where bullfighters will kill the bulls later in the day. One runner was pierced by a horn in the face, while 12 more people needed medical treatment for an assortment of knocks, according to the University of Navarra Hospital. A black bull broke away from the pack early in the 875-meter run and plowed into a group of people, smacking one full in the side of the face with a horn. It was not clear if that was the moment of the goring. Many runners appeared completely unaware when bulls were breathing down their necks and, instead of trying to gore them, just shoved them out of the way. Saturday's was the fifth morning run of the 8-day festival in northern Spain. This year's festival comes 100 years since the publication of Ernest Hemingway's novel, The Sun Also Rises, whose publication launched the San Fermin Festival to international fame. The last death at San Fermin's bull runs occurred in 2009, but gorings and broken bones are common, partly due to the large number of novice bull runners and foreign tourists who join the experienced locals.
1: Ziraat Bank is with you all around the world.

0: traffic through the Strait of Hormuz continued to plummet on Thursday, with visible commercial transits nearly halting following the collapse of a U.S.-Iran ceasefire and the renewed U.S.-Iran military escalation, a maritime data firm reported on Friday. According to the data, the number of vessels transiting the strait dropped to 22 from 30 of the previous day, marking a second consecutive day of decline in traffic through the strategic waterway. The maritime data firm said the renewed U.S.-Iran military escalation had weakened the confidence that diplomacy will provide near-term stability. To facilitate safe maritime traffic in the strategic waterway, Iranian Foreign Minister Seyed Abbas Araghchi is scheduled to visit Oman on Saturday for consultations on the Strait of Hormuz, Iranian Foreign Ministry spokesman Esmail Baghai said on Friday night. In an interview with state-run TV, Baghai said that under the recently signed Iran-U.S. Memorandum of Understanding, Iran and Oman should cooperate and consult on maritime issues regarding the strait, and several rounds of technical talks had been held over that both in Tehran and Muscat. On June 18th, Iran and the United States signed a Memorandum of Understanding on ending the war in the region on all fronts, including Lebanon.
1: U.S. stocks closed higher on Friday, with the Dow gaining nearly 0.3%, the S&P 500 adding more than 0.4% to end just short of a record high, and the Nasdaq climbing nearly 0.3%. The AI trade returned to the spotlight after South Korean memory chip maker SK Hynix ended almost 13% above its offer price at $168 in a blockbuster U.S. listing. The company raised over $26 billion on Thursday by selling American depository receipts priced at $149 each. U.S. stocks added to gains after President Donald Trump said that Iran had asked to continue talks and the U.S. had agreed, but that the June ceasefire was, quote, over. Ross Mayfield is investment strategist at Baird Private Wealth Management.
2: Yeah, today I think markets are, a little bit higher as it's evident once again that neither Iran nor the U.S. really want to reengage in a hot war in the Middle East. This is going to be a volatile back and forth. You know, who knows what will happen over the weekend. But I do think even a little bit of calm is helping markets, helping yields and oil pull back. And then, this is kind of a calm before the storm. Not a lot going on today besides the SK Hynix debut. But next week, retail sales, CPI, and the start of bank earnings. So a lot for investors to prep for, kind of a calm before the storm trading day.
1: Stocks on the move Friday included Meta Platforms, which jumped 6% to its highest level since April. Shares of Moderna tumbled almost 11% in its worst day in over a year.

0: year. And shares of Delta Airlines dropped more than 1.5%, even after the carrier forecast third-quarter profit above expectations. Investors now look to quarterly earnings season, which kicks off next week.
1: Apple on Friday sued OpenAI and two former employees, alleging misappropriation of its trade secrets to benefit the ChatGPT owner's foray into consumer hardware. The complaint accuses OpenAI of orchestrating a broad effort to systematically acquire and exploit Apple's confidential information through former employees, recruiting practices, and supplier relationships. Apple alleged that Chang Liu, a former senior system electrical engineer, failed to return a company-issued work laptop. It said Liu later used an authentication bug to access Apple's internal network, downloading, quote, dozens of Apple's confidential hardware-related files. Apple also named in its complaint its former vice president of product design for iPhone and Apple Watch, Tang Yu Tan, now OpenAI's hardware chief. It said Tan had been, quote, methodically using Apple's confidential information to benefit OpenAI before his departure by emailing himself information about Apple suppliers and internal industry summaries. The iPhone maker alleged that Tan encouraged employees to bring parts from Apple to job interviews at OpenAI for, quote, show-and-tell sessions. Neither immediately responded to a request for comment. In a statement, OpenAI said they, quote, have no interest in other companies' trade secrets, and that they, quote, remain focused on building innovative technology that empowers people everywhere.
2: Volkswagen is preparing a sweeping restructuring of its business, cutting production capacity and sharply reducing its model lineup as Europe's largest automaker responds to mounting competitive and economic pressures. The company said that it plans to reduce its vehicle lineup by up to half while lowering annual production capacity from 10 million to 9 million vehicles, focusing on its most profitable market segments. The chief executive said that the deteriorating global business environment has forced Volkswagen to accelerate its transformation as it grapples with high costs, excess capacity, and weakening profitability. The proposed restructuring has sparked protests across the company's German sites, with labor unions warning of growing uncertainty among workers and the risk of escalating industrial conflict.
3: Wir fordern vom Vorstand Schluss mit diesen Verunsicherungen. 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
2: Volkswagen's profitability has come under pressure from rising competition from Chinese automakers, stricter regulations, higher labor and energy costs in Germany and U.S. import tariffs. The company also plans to simplify its product offerings by reducing equipment options by up to 75% as part of broader efforts to improve efficiency and lower costs. The overhaul reflects the broader challenges facing Germany's automotive industry as manufacturers adapt to slowing demand, the transition to electric vehicles, and intensifying global competition. Istanbul Airport has been named Europe's most punctual major aviation hub, reinforcing its position as one of the continent's leading international transit centers. According to Eurocontrol's first wave report for June, Istanbul Airport recorded the highest on-time performance among Europe's major airports. The airport achieved an on-time departure rate of 94.3%, with flights delayed by an average of just 3.7 minutes during the month. The airport operator attributed the strong performance to efficient operational management, advanced technological infrastructure, and close coordination among airport staff and partners. The operator thanked employees, business partners, and passengers, describing the result as a

0: reflection of the airport's operational excellence and growing role in global aviation. Serving as a key hub linking Europe, Asia, and Africa, Istanbul Airport continues to handle one of the region's busiest international flight networks. The airport has invested heavily in digital technologies and operational improvements aimed at enhancing efficiency and the passenger experience. The latest ranking further strengthens Istanbul Airport's reputation as a leading global aviation hub and highlights the country's expanding role in international air transport.
1: Ziraat Bank is with you all around the world.

0: Mikko Marino scored in the 88th minute on a rebound yielded by backup Belgium goalkeeper Senna Lammens, and Spain advanced to the World Cup semifinals with a 2-1 victory. Marino was the late hero for the second straight match for Spain, which will face tournament favorite France in the semifinals on Tuesday in the Dallas area. Marino came on in the 86th minute and scored on his second touch of the match, charging into the box and pouncing after Lammens spilled a rebound of Pau Cubarsí's long shot. The Arsenal forward also scored as a substitute early in injury time to secure Spain's 1-0 victory over Portugal in the round of 16. Lammens, the Manchester United keeper, was forced into the match in the 71st minute after longtime Belgium keeper Thibaut Courtois left with an apparent thigh injury. Belgium desperately pressed for an equalizer in the final minutes, but Aymeric Laporte volleyed the best chance out of the box. Fabian Ruiz scored in the 30th minute for Spain, but Belgium forward Charles de Ketelaere scored the first goal allowed by Spain in the entire World Cup in the 41st minute. Spain remained unbeaten since March 2023 in a streak of 37 matches.
1: And for me personally also, obviously you are not happy when you have to leave a quarterfinal of a World Cup. But yeah, sometimes it's what it is, you cannot change it. So we will rest well now the next weeks and then see what is the injury, and then we'll be ready for the new season with Madrid.
2: Yeah, obviously I spoke to him straight away on the pitch, and then now I had to go straight to the interviews. But obviously, he's a young guy, and we're gonna speak with him, of course.
3: Oh my gosh, that was the worst thing of the game. Like when Courtois got injured, we were like, that's the end of things. Cause like Courtois, well, in my opinion, Courtois is my favorite player, so it's like really sad. I hope he's not like too injured yet, because that would be too bad for him. But yeah, I think like, okay, we cannot say that Courtois would have like stopped the second goal of Spain. But yeah, that's okay. But we are the first team that scored against Spain.
4: We are.
5: I think the match was incredible. Too bad that Courtois got injured. Not sure what happened there, but just the atmosphere, the fans, Spanish fans, Belgian fans together, it's always nice. It's always tense. I think it was a good game. Spain dominated, but I'm very proud of what our team accomplished, especially since the last win that we had in Seattle. That was a big one.
6: Go up, go forward, Spain. We are going to win the World Cup. We are going to win.
7: We're very happy to have made it through to the semifinals. Today's game was important, and not to have been thinking about the next one, but this one because it was complicated. I don't know, I'm happy about the pass I played, but my game was, I don't know, I feel good. I don't know what I'll be doing on Monday, it's just around the corner. I'm really up for this. I think that from the start of the World Cup, everybody was hoping for this game. I was really hoping that we'd be there. I think we are the best two teams in the World Cup, but we're not afraid. I think if anyone can go out there and play with confidence, it's us.
8: On the one hand, not even in my wildest dreams could I have imagined achieving what is happening. Another goal in the 99th minute when the ball just fell to me in the ear. But on the other hand, I would say yes, because I always trust that I can do well every time I step out onto the pitch. I trust that my moment will come. And yeah, it really is crazy to be able to help the team once again.

0: proud, because I don't think a lot of people were considering anything for us, but I think we played a good game. We gave them a tough game today, Spain, and, you know, we tried. Let me just take a break, you know. I just finished the last game of the season, you know. It's been a tough year, but I worked really hard, you know. I showed that I could come back in a good way after a big, big surgery. But, you know, let me take a break and then I'll be back.
1: Yeah, of course. We all make mistakes, you know, and it's not about him. It's about the team. And we just didn't have enough today to win the game. And that's it. Bad luck, maybe. But I think it's physically, you know, we play a lot of games in the season. And sometimes the body just says stop.
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Greetings, I'm Jamila Nashina, and you're watching A-News NewsHour live from Istanbul. Let's take a look at our top stories. Iran and the United States have offered clashing narratives over the fate of ships passing through the Strait of Hormuz as they continue to trade threats, even as they maintain contact through mediators. U.S. Senator Lindsey Graham, a senior Republican lawmaker who became one of President Donald Trump's closest allies, has died at the age of 71. U.S. Congressman Bro Khanna slammed the Israeli military after saying that he was detained by armed settlers during a visit to the occupied West Bank.

0: The United States and Iran are exchanging fresh military strikes, deepening the collapse of their ceasefire and fueling fears of a broader regional conflict.
1: Fighting between the United States and Iran is intensifying again as both sides exchange fresh military strikes, further undermining efforts to revive the ceasefire and raising fears of a wider regional conflict. The U.S. military said that it has carried out another wave of strikes on Iranian military targets after a container ship was hit in the Strait of Hormuz, while Tehran said that it has again closed the strategic waterway and expanded attacks on U.S. military facilities across the Gulf. U.S. Central Command said that American forces have struck more than 300 Iranian military targets over three nights, targeting naval, missile, and drone capabilities in response to attacks on commercial shipping. Iran's Revolutionary Guard said that they have targeted U.S. military sites in Jordan, Kuwait, Oman, and Qatar, while also claiming to have disabled another vessel in the Strait of Hormuz as part of what they describe as retaliatory operations. Air defense systems have been activated across the Gulf, with the United Arab Emirates reporting interceptions of Iranian missiles and drones, while warning sirens sounded in Bahrain and explosions were heard in Doha. Iranian leaders accuse Washington of violating the ceasefire agreement through renewed military strikes and sanctions, while U.S. officials maintain their operations are intended to protect freedom of navigation and commercial shipping. As diplomatic contacts continue through Omani mediation, the latest escalation has deepened uncertainty over the future of negotiations, heightened tensions across the Gulf, and renewed concerns over global energy supplies and economic stability.
0: Fresh U.S. airstrikes on Iran and retaliatory attacks across the Gulf have further undermined prospects for a lasting agreement, with the Strait of Hormuz remaining at the center of the dispute.
2: The U.S. military has struck again in Iran. It's the third round of airstrikes we've seen in recent days as an interim deal to end the Iran war looks more in danger than ever before. Iran had attacked a ship in the Strait of Hormuz, a container ship. It caught fire and the crew abandoned it. The U.S. immediately launched these airstrikes afterward.

0: Hormuz, the narrow mouth of the Persian Gulf, through which about a fifth of all natural gas and crude oil once passed in peacetime, is central to the ongoing tensions. Now, Iran insists it must have sole control over the strait and be able to charge vessels going through it. That would upend decades of world belief that this is an international waterway, despite it being in the territorial waters of both Iran and Oman.
1: The Strait of Hormuz remains at the center of U.S.-Iran tensions as both sides seek to shape the future of one of the world's most critical energy corridors.
2: This is Iran's foreign minister arriving in Oman on Saturday for talks about the Strait of Hormuz. Abbas Araghchi's arrival comes at the end of a week that saw three commercial tankers come under fire. That, once again, slowed traffic in the waterway through which a fifth of the world's oil typically flows. That, in turn, prompted the US to hit Iranian sites and for Iran to respond against US military sites in the Gulf.
3: This tit-for-tat needs to stop, right?
2: US President Donald Trump has also declared an end to the ceasefire reached between the two sides. The interim deal was meant to pave the way to the end of a conflict now in its fifth month that has killed thousands, throttled worldwide energy supplies, and raised fears of a global economic downturn.
4: They're a little bit out of control, but they want to make a deal. Badly.
2: So what do the two sides want? During the war, Iran has largely taken control of the strait. The U.S. is demanding that Iran publicly state that it will stop attacks on ships, according to senior U.S. officials on Friday. Washington also wants lanes open, they said, with no tolls through the waterway. For Iran, it is an issue of maintaining control. One senior Iranian source described Hormuz as Iran's golden weapon and said the view in top circles is that no rational country could give up such an important point of leverage.
1: In accordance with the Memorandum of Understanding signed between Iran and the U.S. last month, members of the United Nations Security Council met to review the progress made towards Iran's denuclearization.
5: The 17 June Islamabad Memorandum of Understanding contains several important agreements on nuclear issues already reached between the United States and Iran. They include resolving the disposition of stockpile enriched material, on-site downblending of the enriched materials under the supervision of the International Atomic Energy Agency, and a commitment to discuss the issue of enrichment and other mutually agreed matters related to Iran's nuclear needs.
6: Concluding a lasting agreement, providing that Iran will never acquire a nuclear weapon, remains a priority. France supports the detailed negotiations underway with the United States on the nuclear issue. Only the conclusion and implementation of such an agreement will make it possible, at the right time, to consider the lifting of Security Council sanctions. In this regard, it must in particular provide the International Atomic Energy Agency with access and information necessary to verify the status of its stockpile of 60% enriched uranium.
7: Over the last week, Iran has taken actions that defy the substance and the spirit of the understanding established between our two countries. We have witnessed Iran deploy cruise missiles and UAVs, weapons that are restricted under these Security Council resolutions, against commercial vessels lawfully transiting Omani waters and infrastructure in Bahrain, Jordan, Kuwait, and Qatar. Iran's leaders have a historic opportunity to transform their country for their people. The decision is theirs.
1: Former Qatari Emir Sheikh Hamad bin Khalifa Al Thani, who transformed the Gulf nation into a global diplomatic and economic power, has died at the age of 74.
8: Sheikh Hamad bin Khalifa Al Thani, who as ruler of Qatar transformed the tiny Persian Gulf nation into a global player in diplomacy, media, and investment, and then shattered tradition by voluntarily turning over power to his son, has died, state media reported. He was 17.

0: 1994, the state-run Qatar news agency reported his death. It offered no cause. Sheikh Hamad, who stepped down in June 2013 after 18 years as emir, was the architect of energy-rich Qatar's stunning ambitions that turned it from a backwater into an international crossroads in less than a generation. Qatar owns the Harrods department store in London and founded the powerful Al Jazeera satellite news network. Qatar's political reach today stretches from North Africa to Afghanistan, and it hosted the 2022 FIFA World Cup, the world's most watched soccer event. Sheikh Hamad, though long out of power, received thunderous applause from Qataris attending its opening match. But Qatar's rise under Sheikh Hamad also rankled regional and Western allies with its independent-minded policymaking, including its close ties to Shiite powerhouse Iran, the Palestinian Amos Group, and Egypt's outlawed Muslim Brotherhood.
1: U.S. Senator Lindsey Graham, one of President Donald Trump's closest allies in Congress and a leading Republican voice on national security, has died at the age of 71.
2: As of about 30 minutes ago,
0: U.S. Senator Lindsey Graham, a longtime Republican lawmaker from South Carolina and one of President Donald Trump's closest allies in Congress, has died at the age of 71 after a brief and sudden illness.
3: Mandatory detention.
0: Graham's office announced his death in a statement, saying that his family had requested privacy while expressing appreciation for the prayers and support they have received. First elected to the U.S. Senate in 2002, Graham served for more than two decades and became one of the most influential Republican voices on national security and foreign policy.
4: Between President Trump and
0: Although he was an outspoken critic of Donald Trump during the 2016 presidential campaign, Graham later became one of the president's most steadfast supporters on Capitol Hill. In recent years, he served as chairman of the Senate Budget Committee while also holding positions on the Senate Appropriations, Judiciary, and Environment and Public Works Committees.
1: U.S. lawmaker Ro Khanna says that his visit to the occupied West Bank exposed the realities of settler violence, fueling renewed debate in Washington over U.S. policy toward Israel.
5: Certainly, probably the first American politician has been detained by the IDF and Israeli settlers.
6: That's U.S. Democratic lawmaker Ro Khanna during a visit to the West Bank this week. He was there, he said, to get an unfiltered look at the human toll of Israeli occupation as he weighs a 2028 presidential run.
5: We were at a village that Israeli settlers had destroyed. They had destroyed the school, they had destroyed that village, and we were just looking at it, and these hoodlums come in with machine guns, an M4, an American-made machine gun, and they detain us. They block off the road. And then they call the IDF, and the IDF is on their side, not on the side of the Americans.
6: An aide who was with Khanna said they were held for more than an hour and made appeals to the U.S. Embassy in Jerusalem for help. A group of officers who appeared to be police eventually intervened, he said, leading to their release.
5: I saw the arrogance in the eyes of those settlers, 21 and 22-year-olds with guns, laughing that they had detained us. The arrogance of those young IDF soldiers that my tax dollars are funding, having no respect for the fact that they were detaining Americans.
6: The Israeli military said troops and police officers intervened after receiving a report of settlers blocking vehicles near Kibbutz Zanuta. Khanna, a progressive lawmaker from California in the U.S. House of Representatives, said his West Bank visit had increased his resolve to consider bidding for the White House. That's while Israel's conduct towards Palestinians has emerged as a flashpoint in Democratic politics. Israel's favorability rating among Democrats fell from 59% in 2018 to 22% in May, according to Reuters Ipsos polling. And while Israel has long enjoyed strong bipartisan U.S. support, an increasing number of Democrats in Congress are now pressing to cut off military aid.
5: If you're unwilling to speak up for Palestinian human rights, if you're unwilling to speak up against the genocide in Gaza, the apartheid in the West Bank, then you are morally compromised.
6: Most countries and the United Nations regard Israeli settlements in the West Bank as illegal under international law.
1: After all the devastation they've endured, Gazan families continue to seek for shelter and turn cramped, inhospitable spaces into a home.
7: Repeated displacement has forced dozens of Palestinian families from eastern Khan Yunis to seek refuge in Bilal Mosque, where about 50 families are now sheltering. With no tents or alternative shelter available, the mosque has become a collective home. Families have partitioned sections of the prayer hall for sleeping and daily life, despite having little privacy and limited access to basic necessities. Inside the mosque and its courtyard, families cook over open fires, wash clothes by hand, and hang laundry to dry, while children and elderly people spend their days among mattresses and belongings. Despite serving as a shelter, the mosque continues to function as a place of worship. On Fridays, worshipers gather for prayers in the same hall where dozens of families are living. Many of the displaced say they are uncomfortable living in a place intended for worship, but have no alternative. The overcrowded conditions have left families struggling with a lack of sanitation and privacy.
1: In July of 1995, at the height of ethnic conflict raging through the Balkans, more than 8,000 Bosnian Muslims were massacred by Serbian forces near the town of Srebrenica.
7: The United Nations held a moment of silence for the victims of the 1995 genocide in Srebrenica, the International Day of Reflection and Commemoration. Addressing the General Assembly, Chef de Cabinet Earl Courtney Ratra recalled the killing 8,000 Bosnian Muslim men and boys.
8: In July 1995, more than 8,000 Bosnian Muslim men and boys, many seeking the protection of the United Nations compound in Potocari, were systematically separated from their families, executed, and buried in mass graves. Thousands of women, children, and older persons were forcibly displaced. An entire generation was robbed of its future. It was the worst atrocity on European soil since the Second World War.
7: The chairman of the Presidency of Bosnia said the denial of the genocide against Bosniaks is an anti-civilization act, an insult to the dead and the new threat to the living.
9: The highest courts of the United Nations proved what happened in Srebrenica in 1995. The genocide committed against Bosniaks has been thoroughly documented, scientifically proven, and confirmed by court judgments. The genocide against Bosniaks is not a statistic. These are not numbers. It is about interrupted human lives. People who had names, families, and dreams. Children who never grew up. Mothers whose sons never returned home.
7: The International Day of Reflection and Commemoration of the 1995 genocide in Srebrenica is observed annually on July 11th to honor the victims of the July 1995. More than 8,000 Bosniak Muslim men and boys were executed by Bosnian Serb troops in the eastern Bosnian enclave. The victims' remains were dumped in mass graves and later reburied to hide evidence of atrocities. The Institute for Missing Persons of Bosnia stated that 900 people from Srebrenica area are still missing.
10: Everything from the past came back to me as I came here, when we got separated. I will never forget it. My son was 7 months old. I am glad that he's been found so that I know where to go and pray for him, both me and my son.
1: President Recep Tayyip Erdogan has paid tribute to the victims of the Srebrenica genocide on its 31st anniversary, reaffirming Turkey's commitment to preserving the memory of one of Europe's darkest chapters and honoring those who lost their lives.
11: İnsanlık tarihine...
12: In a message shared on social media, Turkish President Recep Tayyip Erdogan described the Srebrenica genocide as one of the most brutal genocides in history. Erdogan said he commemorated all Bosniak victims who were massacred with mercy and deep sorrow while paying tribute to the memory of those killed.
11: Uluslararası toplumun soykırımı durdur.
12: Erdogan also expressed his condolences to the victims' families, wishing them patience and strength as they continue to mourn their loved ones. The Turkish president concluded his message by vowing that the Srebrenica genocide will never be forgotten, underscoring Turkey's continued solidarity with Bosnia and Herzegovina and the families of the victims. The Srebrenica genocide, in which more than 8,000 Bosniak men and boys were killed by Bosnian Serb forces in July 1995, is recognized by international courts as genocide and remains the worst mass atrocity in Europe since World War II.
13: Ziraat Bank is with you all around the world.

0: The most recent fighting between Iran and the United States brought down the vessel's transition through the Strait of Hormuz, marking a significant decline in traffic.
1: Traffic through the Strait of Hormuz continued to plummet on Thursday, with visible commercial transits nearly halting following the collapse of a U.S.-Iran ceasefire and the renewed U.S.-Iran military escalation, a maritime data firm reported on Friday. According to the data, the number of vessels transiting the strait dropped to 22 from 30 of the previous day, marking a second consecutive day of decline in traffic through the strategic waterway. The maritime data firm said the renewed U.S.-Iran military escalation had weakened the confidence that diplomacy will provide near-term stability. To facilitate safe maritime traffic in the strategic waterway, Iranian Foreign Minister Seyed Abbas Araghchi is scheduled to visit Oman on Saturday for consultations on the Strait of Hormuz, Iranian Foreign Ministry spokesman Esmail Baghai said on Friday night. In an interview with state-run TV, Baghai said that under the recently signed Iran-U.S. Memorandum of Understanding, Iran and Oman should cooperate and consult on maritime issues regarding the strait, and several rounds of technical talks had been held over that both in Tehran and Muscat. On June 18th, Iran and the United States signed a Memorandum of Understanding on ending the war in the region on all fronts, including Lebanon.
0: The S&P 500 rose to end just short of a record high on Friday as a blockbuster Nasdaq debut of South Korea's SK Hynix fueled optimism about memory chip makers, while investors looked ahead to quarterly earnings season kicking off next week.
2: U.S. stocks closed higher on Friday, with the Dow gaining nearly 0.3%, the S&P 500 adding more than 0.4% to end just short of a record high, and the Nasdaq climbing nearly 0.3%. The AI trade returned to the spotlight after South Korean memory chip maker SK Hynix ended almost 13% above its offer price at $168 in a blockbuster U.S. listing. The company raised over $26 billion on Thursday by selling American depository receipts priced at $149 each. U.S. stocks added to gains after President Donald Trump said that Iran had asked to continue talks and the U.S. had agreed, but that the June ceasefire was, quote, over. Ross Mayfield is investment strategist at Baird Private Wealth Management.
3: Yeah, today I think markets are, a little bit higher as it's evident once again that neither Iran nor the U.S. really want to reengage in a hot war in the Middle East. This is going to be a volatile back and forth. You know, who knows what will happen over the weekend. But I do think even a little bit of calm is helping markets, helping yields and oil pull back. And then, this is kind of a calm before the storm. Not a lot going on today besides the SK Hynix debut. But next week, retail sales, CPI, and the start of bank earnings. So a lot for investors to prep for, kind of a calm before the storm trading day.
2: Stocks on the move Friday included Meta Platforms, which jumped 6% to its highest level since April. Shares of Moderna tumbled almost 11% in its worst day in over a year. And shares of Delta Airlines dropped more than 1.5%, even after the carrier forecast third-quarter profit above expectations. Investors now look to quarterly earnings season, which kicks off next week.
0: Apple sued OpenAI and two former employees alleging misappropriation of its trade secrets to benefit the ChatGPT owner's foray into consumer hardware, a dramatic escalation of already simmering tension between the two companies.
4: Apple on Friday sued OpenAI and two former employees, alleging misappropriation of its trade secrets to benefit the ChatGPT owner's foray into consumer hardware. The complaint accuses OpenAI of orchestrating a broad effort to systematically acquire and exploit Apple's confidential information through former employees, recruiting practices, and supplier relationships. Apple alleged that Chang Liu, a former senior system electrical engineer, failed to return a company-issued work laptop. It said Liu later used an authentication bug to access Apple's internal network, downloading, quote, dozens of Apple's confidential hardware-related files. Apple also named in its complaint its former vice president of product design for iPhone and Apple Watch, Tang Yu Tan, now OpenAI's hardware chief. It said Tan had been, quote, methodically using Apple's confidential information to benefit OpenAI before his departure by emailing himself information about Apple suppliers and internal industry summaries. The iPhone maker alleged that Tan encouraged employees to bring parts from Apple to job interviews at OpenAI for, quote, show-and-tell sessions. Neither immediately responded to a request for comment. In a statement, OpenAI said they, quote, have no interest in other companies' trade secrets, and that they, quote, remain focused on building innovative technology that empowers people everywhere.
5: Zirat Bank is with you all around the world.

0: Russian airstrike on Ukraine's Sumy killed at least five people, including a child, sparking fires, mass evacuations, and renewed calls for stronger air defenses.
1: At least five people, including a child, were killed after a Russian airstrike struck the northeastern Ukrainian city of Sumy, Ukrainian officials said on

0: Saturday. The attack also left dozens of people injured, with authorities continuing to assess the full extent of the casualties. The strike sparked fires in several vehicles and on the balcony of a 9-story apartment building. Emergency crews from Ukraine's State Emergency Service evacuated 140 residents from the building, including 20 children, as firefighters worked to contain the blaze. DSNS psychologists were deployed to the scene to provide support to survivors and those affected by the attack, while emergency responders extinguished all reported fires and continued search and recovery operations. Officials said the number of injured could change as rescue efforts continue. The attack is the latest in a series of Russian strikes targeting Ukrainian cities, as fighting continues more than 4 years after Russia's full-scale invasion of Ukraine. Ukrainian authorities have renewed calls for additional air defense systems to better protect civilians from missile and aerial bomb attacks.
1: At least 12 people died attempting to flee a wildfire in southern Spain as firefighters battled to bring one of the country's deadliest blazes on record under control.
2: Police inspect the charred landscape around Los Gallardos in southern Spain on Friday. As a wildfire tore across the mountains, at least a dozen people were killed after going against the advice of local mayors and police, who went door to door, asking them to stay put. Instead, they opted to flee by car from Bidar, a village that mostly escaped the flames, and drove right into them. Regional disaster chief Antonio Sanz said 4 people died in one vehicle. He said most of those killed were likely members of foreign nationals that live in the area, including Britons and Belgians. Those who died had also not followed the indicated route. Sanz said they had taken another way out via a dry riverbed, which turned out to be a trap. He said the fire may have originated from a power line, which was then fanned by strong winds and spread at extraordinary speed. Andalusia's regional leader, Juanma Moreno, called the conditions a ticking time bomb.
3: It's going to be a very difficult summer, not only in Andalusia, but throughout Spain and sadly in Europe too. But in Spain, and in Andalusia in particular, due to the heavy rainfall we've had this winter, which has led to the spring growth of scrubland and undergrowth, which, with the heat waves, has dried out and become the perfect fuel for fires. So we've still got a long summer ahead of us. Let's all be extra careful.
2: Moreno pleaded with residents to follow local recommendations. Air tankers could be seen dropping water while battling the fierce blaze on Friday. A resident of Los Gallardos watched on as the land he had tended for decades went up in flames.
4: It rips your soul out. This is what you're left with. I worked there. This is my son. I raised him there, where the fire is. I had 600 orange trees.
1: Super Typhoon Bavi continues to disrupt daily life across China, Taiwan, Japan, and the Philippines, affecting more than 1 million people.
5: More than 900,000 people have fled their homes in China, the government said, as an approaching typhoon lashed northern Taiwan and Japan's remote southwestern islands on Saturday, toppling trees and leaving tens of thousands without power. Extreme weather has already wreaked havoc on southern and central China this week, with storms leaving at least 39 dead and causing dozens of rivers to overflow and a reservoir dam to burst. Residents used wood to reinforce metal shutters, protecting shops and taped windows, with Bavi forecast to bring exceptionally heavy rains to eastern Zhejiang and northeastern Fujian province. Torrential rain further north prompted the evacuation of more than 100,000 people from their homes, the government said, as water discharge flows from the capital's Miyun Reservoir were ramped up to capture potential floodwaters. Streets were largely deserted in northern Taiwan, where most businesses were shut for a second day as wind and rain buffeted the region. More than 14,000 people have been evacuated from their homes, hundreds of flights canceled, and more than 170,000 households across the island hit with power outages because of the storm.

0: Bavi was downgraded to a typhoon as it moved across the Pacific Ocean after slamming into Guam and the Northern Marianas on Monday as a super typhoon. Its maximum sustained wind speed slowed to 137 kilometers per hour, with gusts of around 173 kilometers per hour on Saturday, Taiwan's Central Weather Administration said. The CWA warned of extremely torrential rain across northern Taiwan and dangerous waves of up to 10 meters along the coast as Bavi skirted the island's north. In the Philippines, the death toll from landslides and other incidents triggered by heavy rains driven by Bavi rose to 18, most on the southern island of Mindanao. Nearly 11,000 people across the archipelago fled their homes and dozens of ports remain closed, with 313 vessels taking shelter. More than 18,000 households and facilities across Okinawa lost power as the typhoon pounded Japan's remote southwestern islands, with the Miyako region hardest hit. Japanese airlines canceled dozens of flights, affecting more than 26,000 passengers. Oceans experienced their hottest June on record and could set fresh highs in the months ahead, the European Union's Copernicus Marine Service said last week. Warmer oceans help tropical storms to intensify and add more moisture, which can fall as heavy rain. Adding to the mix is the return this year of El Nino, a natural climate phenomenon that warms Pacific Ocean surface temperatures and typically occurs every 2 to 7 years.
1: That toll from the twin earthquakes in Venezuela has risen to over 4,300 as volunteers and rescue personnel continue searching for people that may be trapped under rubble.
2: The death toll from the earthquakes in Venezuela has risen to 4,333, National Assembly President Jorge Rodriguez said Saturday. Rodriguez said 16,740 people were injured and 6,462 had been rescued. Authorities have set up 94 temporary camps sheltering more than 18,000 people. Since the two earthquakes struck on June 24th, more than 1,200 aftershocks have been recorded. Beyond the devastating loss of life and the thousands of injuries, the two powerful earthquakes caused widespread destruction across northern Venezuela, damaging homes, public buildings, and infrastructure. The large number of aftershocks has further complicated rescue and recovery efforts, while leaving many residents fearful of additional tremors. Authorities have established 94 temporary camps housing 18,437 people, while 17,907 people remain without permanent housing. Officials have distributed 9,766 metric tons of food and more than 16.6 million liters of water, while 31,193 patients have received medical treatment, Rodriguez added. He said 31,837 personnel and 30,197 volunteers have been deployed for relief efforts, supported by 2,422 international rescue workers. Two earthquakes measuring 7.2 and 7.5 in magnitude struck the South American nation on June 24th, just 39 seconds apart. The quakes caused widespread destruction, prompting a large-scale national and international humanitarian response.
1: Two people were killed and four others were wounded in a shooting during a street festival in Toronto on Saturday.
2: Six people were shot and two were pronounced dead following an active shooter incident in Toronto on Saturday, according to a police emergency alert on X.
3: And Alberta?
2: Police said officers located six people with gunshot wounds. Two victims were pronounced dead at the scene. The conditions of the remaining victims were not immediately known. The shooting occurred in Midtown Toronto during the Salsa on St. Clair Festival, an annual Latin festival, according to CTV News. A Toronto police spokesperson declined to provide additional details beyond the information posted on the department's official feed on X. Police said updates would be provided as more information became available. No details were immediately released about a suspect, motive, or arrests. Police urged the public to avoid the area as officers secured the scene and continued their investigation. Emergency responders remained at the location for several hours following the shooting. Authorities said investigators were working to determine the circumstances surrounding the incident.
1: Hundreds rallied outside of City Hall in Houston to protest the death of a Mexican man that was shot by an Immigration and Customs Enforcement officer.
2: Hundreds of protesters denounced ICE as they rallied outside City Hall in Houston to protest the fatal shooting of Lorenzo Salgado Araujo. The shooting has outraged Houston leaders and renewed public scrutiny over ICE and President Trump's immigration crackdown.
3: How many more people have to be killed by them before we collectively decide that we need to do something and that enough is enough?
2: Representative Sylvia Garcia told reporters that it was ICE that weaponized their vehicle.
4: So it appears to me, based on what they have told me, that it was ICE that weaponized their vehicles. But if you look at the videos across the country of some of what ICE has done, that's the way they operate. We've seen them crash windows and pull a woman out. We've seen them sideswipe people. So Congress really has to act. I go back to Washington on Monday.
2: Another death has been added to the grim tally of ICE, a U.S. federal immigration agency. Lorenzo Salgado Araujo, age 52, a construction contractor and father of three, was shot and killed by an ICE agent on Tuesday, July 7th, as he was on his way to work in Houston, the largest city in Texas. His death, the circumstances of which remain disputed, is the first during an agency operation since the events in Minneapolis in January, when two U.S. citizens were shot dead by ICE officers, sparking a nationwide outcry. Since Donald Trump returned to the presidency at the start of 2025, a total of five people have died during ICE interventions.
1: A cholera outbreak resurged in Yemen, where a fragile healthcare system is already struggling after a decade of war, leaving thousands of people at risk.
2: Concerns over the resurgence of cholera are mounting in Yemen, where the healthcare system is already struggling after a decade of war, leaving thousands of people at greater health risk as suspected cases continue to rise. At the emergency department of Al Jumhuri Hospital in southwestern Yemen's Taiz province, medical teams are working around the clock to treat patients struck by the waterborne disease, with severe dehydration driving a surge in urgent admissions.
5: ولسه انا ما فيش طرش ما فيش انا متعب ضيق تتلفلف روحي تتلفلف حقي تتلفلف انا لانني بين الضغط السكر انا خايفه من الضغط السكر والضغط خفت من قلت لها هبط عليا.
2: According to the latest data from the WHO, nearly 5,000 suspected cases of cholera and acute watery diarrhea have been reported since the beginning of 2026, along with seven deaths.
6: بالنسبة للوضع الوبائي في اليمن طبعا هناك انتشار لعدد من الأمراض والأوبئة على مستوى اليمن بشكل عام طبعا من ضمن هذه الأوبئة هو مرض انتشار مرض الكوليرا طبعا هو أحد الأمراض الذي جاءت نتاج للحرب وتفشت بشكل كبير جدا خلال السنوات الماضية بسبب نقص التموين الدولي.
2: The current outbreak places Yemen among the countries most affected by cholera worldwide. It ranks seventh globally in the number of suspected cases and second in the WHO's Eastern Mediterranean region after Afghanistan. The WHO warns that the continued spread is closely linked to the deterioration of water and sanitation services, a fragile healthcare system, and critical shortages of medical staff and supplies. With unsafe water sources remaining a primary driver of the disease, avoiding and surviving cholera has become yet another daily challenge for families struggling under the weight of years of conflict.
1: This was the end of our World News. Now, the world of sports.

England booked their place in the World Cup semifinals after coming from behind to defeat Norway 2-1 after extra time in Miami. Norway took the lead in the 36th minute through Andreas Schjelderup after an assist from Martin Odegaard, but Jude Bellingham equalized in first half stoppage time with Anthony Gordon providing the setup. Bellingham struck again 3 minutes into extra time to complete the comeback and send England into the last four. England will now face Argentina in the semifinals, while the other semifinal pits France against Spain.

0: Mikko Marino scored in the 88th minute on a rebound yielded by backup Belgium goalkeeper Senna Lammens, and Spain advanced to the World Cup semifinals with a 2-1 victory. Marino was the late hero for the second straight match for Spain, which will face tournament favorite France in the semifinals on Tuesday in the Dallas area. Marino came on in the 86th minute and scored on his second touch of the match, charging into the box and pouncing after Lammens spilled a rebound of Pau Cubarsí's long shot. The Arsenal forward also scored as a substitute early in injury time to secure Spain's 1-0 victory over Portugal in the round of 16. Lammens, the Manchester United keeper, was forced into the match in the 71st minute after longtime Belgium keeper Thibaut Courtois left with an apparent thigh injury. Belgium desperately pressed for an equalizer in the final minutes, but Aymeric Laporte volleyed the best chance out of the box. Fabian Ruiz scored in the 30th minute for Spain, but Belgium forward Charles de Ketelaere scored the first goal allowed by Spain in the entire World Cup in the 41st minute. Spain remained unbeaten since March 2023 in a streak of 37 matches.
1: And for me personally also, obviously you are not happy when you have to leave a quarterfinal of a World Cup. But yeah, sometimes it's what it is, you cannot change it. So we will rest well now the next weeks and then see what is the injury, and then we'll be ready for the new season with Madrid.
2: Yeah, obviously I spoke to him straight away on the pitch, and then now I had to go straight to the interviews, but obviously he's a young guy and we're going to speak with him, of course.
3: Oh my gosh, that was the worst thing of the game. Like when Courtois got injured, we were like, that's the end of things. Because like Courtois, well, in my opinion, Courtois is my favorite player, so it's like really sad. I hope he's not like too injured yet, because that would be too bad for him. But yeah, I think like, okay, we cannot say that Courtois would have like stopped the second goal of Spain. But yeah, that's okay. But we are the first team that scored against Spain.
4: We are.
5: I think the match was incredible. Too bad that Courtois got injured. Not sure what happened there, but just the atmosphere, the fans, Spanish fans, Belgian fans together, it's always nice. It's always tense. I think it was a good game. Spain dominated, but very proud of what our team accomplished, especially since the last win that we had in Seattle. That was a big one.
6: Go up, go forward, Spain. We are going to win the World Cup. We are going to win.
7: We're very happy to have made it through to the semifinals. Today's game was important, and not to have been thinking about the next one, but this one because it was complicated. I don't know, I'm happy about the pass I played, but my game was, I don't know, I feel good. I don't know what I'll be doing on Monday, it's just around the corner. I'm really up for this. I think that from the start of the World Cup, everybody was hoping for this game. I was really hoping that we'd be there. I think we are the best two teams in the World Cup, but we're not afraid. I think if anyone can go out there and play with confidence, it's us.
8: On the one hand, not even in my wildest dreams could I have imagined achieving what is happening. Another goal in the 99th minute when the ball just fell to me in the ear. But on the other hand, I would say yes, because I always trust that I can do well every time I step out onto the pitch. I trust that my moment will come. And yeah, it really is crazy to be able to help the team once again.
9: Oh, proud, because I don't think a lot of people were considering anything for us, but I think we played a good game. We gave them a tough game today, Spain, and, you know, we tried. Let me just take a break, you know. I just finished the last game of the season, you know. It's been a tough year, but I worked really hard, you know. I showed that I could come back in a good way after a big, big surgery. But, you know, let me take a break and then I'll be back.
10: Yeah, of course. We all make mistakes, you know, and it's not about him. It's about the team. And we just didn't have enough today to win the game. And that's a bad luck, maybe. But I think it's physically, you know, we play a lot of games in the season and sometimes the body just says stop.
11: We'll be right back.
0: Argentina booked their place in the World Cup semifinals after defeating 10-man Switzerland 3-1 following extra time. Alexis McAllister opened the scoring in the 10th minute before Dan Ndoye brought Switzerland level in the 67th. Switzerland were reduced to 10 men 5 minutes later when Brielle Mbolo was sent off, but Argentina had to wait until the 112th minute for Julian Alvarez to restore their lead. Lautaro Martinez added a third in stoppage time at the end of extra time, sealing a semifinal meeting with England.
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I'm Sudoza with your global weather update. Let's start. Across much of Europe, light clouds are moving quickly across the region. Athens will be partly cloudy at 32 degrees, while Ankara is sunny at 29. Farther west, warmer conditions stay cold for most of the continent. Rome is partly cloudy at 33 degrees, and Berlin is cloudy at 26. In the Balkans, temperatures remain on the warmer side. Tirana is partly cloudy at 33 degrees, while Pristina has similar weather at 30. The Middle East warms up today, though. Mecca peaks at 40 degrees, and Baghdad is sunny at 43. In Central Asia, Almaty is partly cloudy at 33 degrees, while Baku is sunny for today. Farther east, Bangkok is cloudy at 35 degrees, and Urumqi is sunny at 32. Across Africa, Casablanca is partly cloudy at 26 degrees, while Tripoli is sunny at 36 as well. In North America, Toronto is partly cloudy, and Los Angeles is cloudy at 27. In South America, Buenos Aires is at 13 degrees, while Caracas has a thunderstorm at 26. Across Oceania, Sydney is partly cloudy at 17 degrees, while Port Moresby is at 28 for today. That's the latest global weather update. 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

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Invisible threats abound at every turn. But humanity soldiers on, working tirelessly to emerge from darkness into light.

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Clear and undiluted, bringing you the facts through thick and thin. A News. 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Truth remains.

Greetings, I'm Jamal Nashadan. You're watching A-News, NewsHour live from Istanbul. Let's take a look at our top stories. Iran and the United States have offered clashing narratives over the fate of ships passing through the Strait of Hormuz as they continue to trade threats even as they maintain contact through mediators. U.S. Senator Lindsey Graham, a senior Republican lawmaker who became one of President Donald Trump's closest allies, has died at the age of 71. U.S. Congressman Bro Khanna slammed the Israeli military after saying that he was detained by armed settlers during a visit to the occupied West Bank.

0: The United States and Iran are exchanging fresh military strikes, deepening the collapse of their ceasefire and fueling fears of a broader regional conflict.
1: Fighting between the United States and Iran is intensifying again as both sides exchange fresh military strikes, further undermining efforts to revive the ceasefire and raising fears of a wider regional conflict. The U.S. military said that it has carried out another wave of strikes on Iranian military targets after a container ship was hit in the Strait of Hormuz, while Tehran said that it has again closed the strategic waterway and expanded attacks on U.S. military facilities across the Gulf. U.S. Central Command said that American forces have struck more than 300 Iranian military targets over three nights, targeting naval, missile, and drone capabilities in response to attacks on commercial shipping. Iran's Revolutionary Guard said that they have targeted U.S. military sites in Jordan, Kuwait, Oman, and Qatar, while also claiming to have disabled another vessel in the Strait of Hormuz as part of what they describe as retaliatory operations. Air defense systems have been activated across the Gulf, with the United Arab Emirates reporting interceptions of Iranian missiles and drones, while warning sirens sounded in Bahrain and explosions were heard in Doha. Iranian leaders accuse Washington of violating the ceasefire agreement through renewed military strikes and sanctions, while U.S. officials maintain their operations are intended to protect freedom of navigation and commercial shipping. As diplomatic contacts continue through Omani mediation, the latest escalation has deepened uncertainty over the future of negotiations, heightened tensions across the Gulf, and renewed concerns over global energy supplies and economic stability.
0: Fresh U.S. airstrikes on Iran and retaliatory attacks across the Gulf have further undermined prospects for a lasting agreement, with the Strait of Hormuz remaining at the center of the dispute.
2: The U.S. military has struck again in Iran. It's the third round of airstrikes we've seen in recent days as an interim deal to end the Iran war looks more in danger than ever before. Iran had attacked a ship in the Strait of Hormuz, a container ship. It caught fire and the crew abandoned it. The U.S. immediately launched these airstrikes afterwards, targeting some 140 sites in Iran. This is the highest number of strikes that we've seen over these days of airstrikes. Now, in response, Iran apparently retaliated with strikes targeting Qatar, Bahrain, and the United Arab Emirates today. Now, Iran has made a lot of other claims as well. Everything seems pretty scattered. But what is known is that missile alert sirens went off in those three countries. It remains unclear if any damage has been done. All this is coming as there had been hopes that negotiations would resume over trying to reach a permanent end to the Iran war.

0: tensions as both sides seek to shape the future of one of the world's most critical energy corridors.
1: This is Iran's foreign minister arriving in Oman on Saturday for talks about the Strait of Hormuz. Abbas Araghchi's arrival comes at the end of a week that saw three commercial tankers come under fire. That, once again, slowed traffic in the waterway through which a fifth of the world's oil typically flows. That, in turn, prompted the US to hit Iranian sites and for Iran to respond against US military sites in the Gulf.
2: This tit-for-tat needs to stop. Right.
1: U.S. President Donald Trump has also declared an end to the ceasefire reached between the two sides. The interim deal was meant to pave the way to the end of a conflict now in its fifth month that has killed thousands, throttled worldwide energy supplies, and raised fears of a global economic downturn.
3: They're a little bit out of control, but they want to make a deal. Badly.
1: So what do the two sides want? During the war, Iran has largely taken control of the strait. The U.S. is demanding that Iran publicly state that it will stop attacks on ships, according to senior U.S. officials on Friday. Washington also wants lanes open, they said, with no tolls through the waterway. For Iran, it is an issue of maintaining control. One senior Iranian source described Hormuz as Iran's golden weapon and said the view in top circles is that no rational country could give up such an important point of leverage.
0: In accordance with the Memorandum of Understanding signed between Iran and the U.S. last month, members of the United Nations Security Council met to review the progress made towards Iran's denuclearization.
4: The 17 June Islamabad Memorandum of Understanding contains several important agreements on nuclear issues already reached between the United States and Iran. They include resolving the disposition of stockpile enriched material, on-site downblending of the enriched materials under the supervision of the International Atomic Energy Agency, and a commitment to discuss the issue of enrichment and other mutually agreed matters related to Iran's nuclear needs.
5: Concluding a lasting agreement, providing that Iran will never acquire a nuclear weapon, remains a priority. France supports the detailed negotiations underway with the United States on the nuclear issue. Only the conclusion and implementation of such an agreement will make it possible, at the right time, to consider the lifting of Security Council sanctions. In this regard, it must in particular provide the International Atomic Energy Agency with access and information necessary to verify the status of its stockpile of 60% enriched uranium.
6: Over the last week, Iran has taken actions that defy the substance and the spirit of the understanding established between our two countries. We have witnessed Iran deploy cruise missiles and UAVs, weapons that are restricted under the Security Council resolutions, against commercial vessels lawfully transiting Omani waters and infrastructure in Bahrain, Jordan, Kuwait, and Qatar. Iran's leaders have a historic opportunity to transform their country for their people. The decision is theirs.
0: Former Qatari Emir Sheikh Hamad bin Khalifa Thani, who transformed the Gulf nation into a global diplomatic and economic power, has died at the age of 74.
7: Sheikh Hamad bin Khalifa Al Thani, who as ruler of Qatar transformed the tiny Persian Gulf nation into a global player in diplomacy, media, and investment, and then shattered tradition by voluntarily turning over power to his son, has died, state media reported. He was 74. The state-run Qatar news agency reported his death. It offered no cause. Sheikh Hamad, who stepped down in June 2013 after 18 years as emir, was the architect of energy-rich Qatar's stunning ambitions that turned it from a backwater into an international crossroads in less than a generation. Qatar owns the Harrods department store in London and founded the powerful Al Jazeera satellite news network. Qatar's political reach today stretches from North Africa to

0: Afghanistan, and it hosted the 2022 FIFA World Cup, the world's most watched soccer event. Sheikh Hamad, though long out of power, received thunderous applause from Qataris attending its opening match. But Qatar's rise under Sheikh Hamad also rankled regional and Western allies with its independent-minded policymaking, including its close ties to Shiite powerhouse Iran, the Palestinian Amos Group, and Egypt's outlawed Muslim Brotherhood.
1: U.S. Senator Lindsey Graham, one of President Donald Trump's closest allies in Congress and a leading Republican voice on national security, has died at the age of 71.
2: As of about 30 minutes ago,
0: U.S. Senator Lindsey Graham, a longtime Republican lawmaker from South Carolina and one of President Donald Trump's closest allies in Congress, has died at the age of 71 after a brief and sudden illness.
3: Mandatory detention.
0: Graham's office announced his death in a statement, saying that his family had requested privacy while expressing appreciation for the prayers and support they have received. First elected to the U.S. Senate in 2002, Graham served for more than two decades and became one of the most influential Republican voices on national security and foreign policy.
4: Between President Trump and
0: Although he was an outspoken critic of Donald Trump during the 2016 presidential campaign, Graham later became one of the president's most steadfast supporters on Capitol Hill. In recent years, he served as chairman of the Senate Budget Committee while also holding positions on the Senate Appropriations, Judiciary, and Environment and Public Works Committees.
1: U.S. lawmaker Ro Khanna says that his visit to the occupied West Bank exposed the realities of settler violence, fueling renewed debate in Washington over U.S. policy toward Israel.
5: I'm certainly probably the first American politician who's been detained by the IDF and Israeli settlers.
6: That's U.S. Democratic lawmaker Ro Khanna during a visit to the West Bank this week. He was there, he said, to get an unfiltered look at the human toll of Israeli occupation as he weighs a 2028 presidential run.
5: We were at a village that Israeli settlers had destroyed. They had destroyed the school, they had destroyed that village, and we were just looking at it, and these hoodlums come in with machine guns, an M4, an American-made machine gun, and they detain us. They block off the road. And then they call the IDF, and the IDF is on their side, not on the side of the Americans.
6: An aide who was with Khanna said they were held for more than an hour and made appeals to the U.S. Embassy in Jerusalem for help. A group of officers who appeared to be police eventually intervened, he said, leading to their release.
5: I saw the arrogance in the eyes of those settlers, 21 and 22-year-olds with guns, laughing that they had detained us. The arrogance of those young IDF soldiers that my tax dollars are funding, having no respect for the fact that they were detaining Americans.
6: The Israeli military said troops and police officers intervened after receiving a report of settlers blocking vehicles near Kirbet Zanuta. Khanna, a progressive lawmaker from California in the U.S. House of Representatives, said his West Bank visit had increased his resolve to consider bidding for the White House. That's while Israel's conduct towards Palestinians has emerged as a flashpoint in democratic politics. Israel's favorability rating among Democrats fell from 59% in 2018 to 22% in May, according to Reuters Ipsos polling. And while Israel has long enjoyed strong bipartisan U.S. support, an increasing number of Democrats in Congress are now pressing to cut off military aid.
5: If you're unwilling to speak up for Palestinian human rights, if you're unwilling to speak up against the genocide in Gaza, the apartheid in the West Bank, then you are morally compromised.
6: Most countries and the United Nations regard Israeli settlements in the West Bank as illegal under international law.
1: Israeli airstrike targeted civilian vehicle in central Gaza, killing one person and injuring others, Palestinian officials say.
7: Oh!
0: An Israeli airstrike hit a civilian vehicle on Al-Bar Street, west of the Nuseirat refugee camp

0: in central Gaza on Saturday, killing at least one person and injuring several others, according to Palestinian medical officials. Witnesses said the vehicle was struck by two missiles. A young man who exited the vehicle and attempted to flee toward the nearby coastline was reportedly hit by a third missile and died at the scene. The wounded, along with the body of the deceased, were transported to Al-Aqsa Martyrs Hospital in Deir al-Bala, where medical teams treated the injured. The Israeli military had not immediately commented on the reported strike. The attack comes amid continued Israeli military operations across the Gaza Strip, with fighting and airstrikes ongoing as humanitarian conditions in the enclave remain severe.
1: Hundreds rallied in Stockholm to protest Israel's military campaign in Gaza, calling for an end to the blockade and urging justice for Palestinians.
0: Hundreds of demonstrators gathered in central Stockholm to protest Israel's military operations in Gaza, alleged ceasefire violations, and restrictions on humanitarian aid entering the territory. The protest, organized by several civil society organizations in Odenplan Square, saw participants carrying Palestinian flags and chanting slogans calling for an immediate end to the blockade on Gaza. Demonstrators accused Israel of violating the ceasefire reached on October 10, 2025, and condemned the continuation of military operations. Among the speakers was Dror Feiler, a Swedish Jewish activist and president of the organization, European Jews for a Just Peace. Feiler said the demonstration was held in support of Palestinian rights, justice, and equality, arguing that a peace without justice is not a real peace. He criticized what he described as the international community's failure to respond to alleged humanitarian and legal violations in Gaza and the occupied West Bank, saying the post-World War II international legal order had been undermined. Feiler also rejected accusations that criticism of Israel amounts to anti-Semitism, saying the group's opposition is directed at policies they view as oppressive rather than at Jewish people or Judaism. He argued that criticizing the Israeli government or Zionism should not be equated with hostility toward Jews.
1: In July of 1995, at the height of ethnic conflict raging through the Balkans, more than 8,000 Bosnian Muslims were massacred by Serbian forces near the town of Srebrenica.
2: The United Nations held a moment of silence for the victims of the 1995 genocide in Srebrenica, the International Day of Reflection and Commemoration. Addressing the General Assembly, Chef de Cabinet Earl Courtney Ratra recalled the killing 8,000 Bosnian Muslim men and boys.
3: In July 1995, more than 8,000 Bosnian Muslim men and boys, many seeking the protection of the United Nations compound in Potocari, were systematically separated from their families, executed, and buried in mass graves. Thousands of women, children, and older persons were forcibly displaced. An entire generation was robbed of its future. It was the worst atrocity on European soil since the Second World War.
2: The chairman of the presidency of Bosnia said the denial of the genocide against Bosniaks is an anti-civilization act, an insult to the dead, and the new threat to the living.
4: The highest courts of the United Nations proved what happened in Srebrenica in 1995. The genocide committed against Bosniaks has been thoroughly documented, scientifically proven, and confirmed by court judgments. The genocide against Bosniaks is not a statistic. These are not numbers. It is about interrupted human lives. People who had names, families, and dreams. Children who never grew up. Mothers

0: whose sons never returned home.
1: The International Day of Reflection and Commemoration of the 1995 genocide in Srebrenica is observed annually on July 11th to honor the victims of the July 1995. More than 8,000 Bosniak Muslim men and boys were executed by Bosnian Serb troops in the eastern Bosnian enclave. The victims' remains were dumped in mass graves and later reburied to hide evidence of atrocities. The Institute for Missing Persons of Bosnia stated that 900 people from Srebrenica area are still missing.
2: Everything from the past came back to me as I came here, when we got separated. I will never forget it. My son was 7 months old. I am glad that he's been found so that I know where to go and pray for him, both me and my son.
3: Ziraat Bank is with you all around the world.

0: Iran and Oman held talks in Muscat on the future of navigation through the Strait of Hormuz amid heightened regional tensions.
1: Iranian Foreign Minister Seyed Abbas Araghchi held talks with his Omani counterpart Saeed Badr al-Busaidi in the Omani capital city of Muscat on maritime navigation in the Strait of Hormuz on Saturday to ensure its safety and freedom in light of recent developments. They agreed to continue discussions at both the technical and political levels aimed at reaching necessary understandings in accordance with international law, said the Foreign Ministry of Oman. The talks came amid heightened tensions following a recent exchange of attacks between the United States and Iran, triggered by alleged Iranian strikes on commercial vessels transiting the Strait of Hormuz. The United Kingdom Maritime Trade Operations said in an advisory issued on Sunday, a container ship caught fire after sustaining damage in an incident off the coast of Oman late Saturday. According to the report, the vessel sustained damage to its rear and experienced a fire on board. Iran's Islamic Revolutionary Guard Corps Navy announced in the same day that the Strait of Hormuz had been closed until further notice, after striking a vessel that attempted to transit the strategic waterway through an unapproved route.
0: The S&P 500 rose to end just short of a record high on Friday as a blockbuster Nasdaq debut of South Korea's SK Hynix fueled optimism about memory chip makers while investors looked ahead to quarterly earnings season kicking off next week.
2: U.S. stocks closed higher on Friday, with the Dow gaining nearly 0.3%, the S&P 500 adding more than 0.4% to end just short of a record high, and the Nasdaq climbing nearly 0.3%. The AI trade returned to the spotlight after South Korean memory chip maker SK Hynix ended almost 13% above its offer price at $168 in a blockbuster U.S. listing. The company raised over $26 billion on Thursday by selling American depository receipts priced at $149 each. U.S. stocks added to gains after President Donald Trump said that Iran had asked to continue talks and the U.S. had agreed, but that the June ceasefire was, quote, over. Ross Mayfield is investment strategist at Baird Private Wealth Management.
3: Yeah, today I think markets are, a little bit higher as it's evident once again that neither Iran nor the U.S. really want to reengage in a hot war in the Middle East. This is going to be a volatile back and forth. You know, who knows what will happen over the weekend. But I do think even a little bit of calm is helping markets, helping yields and oil pull back. And then, this is kind of a calm before the storm. Not a lot going on today besides the SK Hynix debut. But next week, retail sales, CPI, and the start of bank earnings. So a lot for investors to prep for, kind of a calm before the storm trading day.
2: Stocks on the move Friday included Meta Platforms, which jumped 6% to its highest level since April. Shares of Moderna tumbled almost 11% in its worst day

0: in over a year. And shares of Delta Airlines dropped more than 1.5%, even after the carrier forecast third quarter profit above expectations. Investors now look to quarterly earnings season, which kicks off next week.
1: Apple sued OpenAI and two former employees, alleging misappropriation of its trade secrets to benefit the ChatGPT owner's foray into consumer hardware, a dramatic escalation of already simmering tension between the two companies.
2: Apple on Friday sued OpenAI and two former employees, alleging misappropriation of its trade secrets to benefit the ChatGPT owner's foray into consumer hardware. The complaint accuses OpenAI of orchestrating a broad effort to systematically acquire and exploit Apple's confidential information through former employees, recruiting practices, and supplier relationships. Apple alleged that Chang Liu, a former senior system electrical engineer, failed to return a company-issued work laptop. It said Liu later used an authentication bug to access Apple's internal network, downloading, quote, dozens of Apple's confidential hardware-related files. Apple also named in its complaint its former vice president of product design for iPhone and Apple Watch, Tang Yu Tan, now OpenAI's hardware chief. It said Tan had been, quote, methodically using Apple's confidential information to benefit OpenAI before his departure by emailing himself information about Apple suppliers and internal industry summaries. The iPhone maker alleged that Tan encouraged employees to bring parts from Apple to job interviews at OpenAI for, quote, show-and-tell sessions. Neither immediately responded to a request for comment. In a statement, OpenAI said they, quote, have no interest in other companies' trade secrets, and that they, quote, remain focused on building innovative technology that empowers people everywhere.
3: Ziraat Bank is with you all around the world.

0: Russian airstrike on Ukraine's Sumy killed at least five people, including a child, sparking fires, mass evacuations, and renewed calls for stronger air defenses.
1: At least five people, including a child, were killed after a Russian airstrike struck the northeastern Ukrainian city of Sumy, Ukrainian officials said on Saturday. The attack also left dozens of people injured, with authorities continuing to assess the full

0: extent of the casualties. The strike sparked fires in several vehicles and on the balcony of a 9-story apartment building. Emergency crews from Ukraine's State Emergency Service evacuated 140 residents from the building, including 20 children, as firefighters worked to contain the blaze. DSNS psychologists were deployed to the scene to provide support to survivors and those affected by the attack, while emergency responders extinguished all reported fires and continued search and recovery operations. Officials said the number of injured could change as rescue efforts continue. The attack is the latest in a series of Russian strikes targeting Ukrainian cities, as fighting continues more than 4 years after Russia's full-scale invasion of Ukraine. Ukrainian authorities have renewed calls for additional air defense systems to better protect civilians from missile and aerial bomb attacks.
1: At least 12 people died attempting to flee a wildfire in southern Spain as firefighters battle to bring one of the country's deadliest blazes on record under control.
2: Police inspect the charred landscape around Los Gallardos in southern Spain on Friday. As a wildfire tore across the mountains, at least a dozen people were killed after going against the advice of local mayors and police, who went door to door, asking them to stay put. Instead, they opted to flee by car from Bidar, a village that mostly escaped the flames, and drove right into them. Regional disaster chief Antonio Sanz said 4 people died in one vehicle. He said most of those killed were likely members of foreign nationals that live in the area, including Britons and Belgians. Those who died had also not followed the indicated route. Sanz said they had taken another way out via a dry riverbed, which turned out to be a trap. He said the fire may have originated from a power line, which was then fanned by strong winds and spread at extraordinary speed. Andalusia's regional leader, Juanma Moreno, called the conditions a ticking time bomb.
3: It's going to be a very difficult summer, not only in Andalusia, but throughout Spain and sadly in Europe too. But in Spain, and in Andalusia in particular, due to the heavy rainfall we've had this winter, which has led to the spring growth of scrubland and undergrowth, which, with the heat waves, has dried out and become the perfect fuel for fires. So we've still got a long summer ahead of us. Let's all be extra careful.
2: Moreno pleaded with residents to follow local recommendations. Air tankers could be seen dropping water while battling the fierce blaze on Friday. A resident of Los Gallardos watched on as the land he had tended for decades went up in flames.
4: It rips your soul out. This is what you're left with. I worked there. This is my son. I raised him there, where the fire is. I had 600 orange trees.
1: Super Typhoon Bavi continues to disrupt daily life across China, Taiwan, Japan, and the Philippines, affecting more than 1 million people.
5: More than 900,000 people have fled their homes in China, the government said, as an approaching typhoon lashed northern Taiwan and Japan's remote southwestern islands on Saturday, toppling trees and leaving tens of thousands without power. Extreme weather has already wreaked havoc on southern and central China this week, with storms leaving at least 39 dead and causing dozens of rivers to overflow and a reservoir dam to burst. Residents used wood to reinforce metal shutters protecting shops and taped windows, with Bavi forecast to bring exceptionally heavy rains to eastern Zhejiang and northeastern Fujian province. Torrential rain further north prompted the evacuation of more than 100,000 people from their homes, the government said, as water discharge flows from the capital's Miyun Reservoir were ramped up to capture potential floodwaters. Streets were largely deserted in northern Taiwan, where most businesses were shut for a second day as wind and rain buffeted the region. More than 14,000 people have been evacuated from their homes, hundreds of flights canceled, and more than 170,000 households across the island hit with power outages because of the storm. Bavi was downgraded to a typhoon as it moved.

0: moved across the Pacific Ocean after slamming into Guam and the Northern Marianas on Monday as a super typhoon. Its maximum sustained wind speed slowed to 137 kilometers per hour, with gusts of around 173 kilometers per hour on Saturday, Taiwan's Central Weather Administration said. The CWA warned of extremely torrential rain across northern Taiwan and dangerous waves of up to 10 meters along the coast as Bavi skirted the island's north. In the Philippines, the death toll from landslides and other incidents triggered by heavy rains driven by Bavi rose to 18, most on the southern island of Mindanao. Nearly 11,000 people across the archipelago fled their homes and dozens of ports remain closed, with 313 vessels taking shelter. More than 18,000 households and facilities across Okinawa lost power as the typhoon pounded Japan's remote southwestern islands, with the Miyako region hardest hit. Japanese airlines canceled dozens of flights, affecting more than 26,000 passengers. Oceans experienced their hottest June on record and could set fresh highs in the months ahead, the European Union's Copernicus Marine Service said last week. Warmer oceans help tropical storms to intensify and add more moisture, which can fall as heavy rain. Adding to the mix is the return this year of El Nino, a natural climate phenomenon that warms Pacific Ocean surface temperatures and typically occurs every 2 to 7 years.
1: The death toll from the twin earthquakes in Venezuela has risen to over 4,300 as volunteers and rescue personnel continue searching for people that may be trapped under rubble.
2: The death toll from the earthquakes in Venezuela has risen to 4,333, National Assembly President Jorge Rodriguez said Saturday. Rodriguez said 16,740 people were injured and 6,462 had been rescued. Authorities have set up 94 temporary camps sheltering more than 18,000 people. Since the two earthquakes struck on June 24th, more than 1,200 aftershocks have been recorded. Beyond the devastating loss of life and the thousands of injuries, the two powerful earthquakes caused widespread destruction across northern Venezuela, damaging homes, public buildings, and infrastructure. The large number of aftershocks has further complicated rescue and recovery efforts, while leaving many residents fearful of additional tremors. Authorities have established 94 temporary camps housing 18,437 people, while 17,907 people remain without permanent housing. Officials have distributed 9,766 metric tons of food and more than 16.6 million liters of water, while 31,193 patients have received medical treatment, Rodriguez added. He said 31,837 personnel and 30,197 volunteers have been deployed for relief efforts, supported by 2,422 international rescue workers. Two earthquakes measuring 7.2 and 7.5 in magnitude struck the South American nation on June 24th, just 39 seconds apart. The quakes caused widespread destruction, prompting a large-scale national and international humanitarian response.
1: Two people were killed and four others were wounded in a shooting during a street festival in Toronto on Saturday.
2: Six people were shot and two were pronounced dead following an active shooter incident in Toronto on Saturday, according to a police emergency alert on X.
3: And Alberta?
2: Police said officers located six people with gunshot wounds. Two victims were pronounced dead at the scene. The conditions of the remaining victims were not immediately known. The shooting occurred in Midtown Toronto during the Salsa on St. Clair Festival, an annual Latin festival, according to CTV News. A Toronto police spokesperson declined to provide additional details beyond the information posted on the department's official feed on X. Police said

0: Updates would be provided as more information became available. No details were immediately released about a suspect, motive, or arrests. Police urged the public to avoid the area as officers secured the scene and continued their investigation. Emergency responders remained at the location for several hours following the shooting. Authorities said investigators were working to determine the circumstances surrounding the incident.
1: Hundreds rallied outside of City Hall in Houston to protest the death of a Mexican man that was shot by an Immigration and Customs Enforcement officer.
0: Hundreds of protesters denounced ICE as they rallied outside City Hall in Houston to protest the fatal shooting of Lorenzo Salgado Araujo. The shooting has outraged Houston leaders and renewed public scrutiny over ICE and President Trump's immigration crackdown.
2: How many more people have to be killed by them before we collectively decide that we need to do something and that enough is enough?
0: Representative Sylvia Garcia told reporters that it was ICE that weaponized their vehicle.
3: So it appears to me, based on what they have told me, that it was ICE that weaponized their vehicles. But if you look at the videos across the country of some of what ICE has done, that's the way they operate. We've seen them crash windows and pull a woman out. We've seen them sideswipe people. So Congress really has to act. I go back to Washington on Monday.
0: Another death has been added to the grim tally of ICE, a U.S. federal immigration agency. Lorenzo Salgado Araujo, age 52, a construction contractor and father of three, was shot and killed by an ICE agent on Tuesday, July 7th, as he was on his way to work in Houston, the largest city in Texas. His death, the circumstances of which remain disputed, is the first during an agency operation since the events in Minneapolis in January, when two U.S. citizens were shot dead by ICE officers, sparking a nationwide outcry. Since Donald Trump returned to the presidency at the start of 2025, a total of five people have died during ICE interventions.
1: A cholera outbreak resurged in Yemen, where a fragile healthcare system is already struggling after a decade of war, leaving thousands of people at risk.
0: Concerns over the resurgence of cholera are mounting in Yemen, where the healthcare system is already struggling after a decade of war, leaving thousands of people at greater health risk as suspected cases continue to rise. At the emergency department of Al Jumhuri Hospital in southwestern Yemen's Taiz province, medical teams are working around the clock to treat patients struck by the waterborne disease, with severe dehydration driving a surge in urgent admissions.
4: ولسه انا ما فيش طرش ما اجي فيش انا متعب ضيق تتلفلف روحي تتلفلف حق تتلفلف من انا لاني بين الضغط السكر انا خايفه من الضغط السكر والضغط خفت من قلت لها هبط عليا.
0: According to the latest data from the WHO, nearly 5,000 suspected cases of cholera and acute watery diarrhea have been reported since the beginning of 2026, along with seven deaths.
5: بالنسبة للوضع الوبائي في اليمن طبعا هناك انتشار لعدد من الأمراض والأوبئة على مستوى اليمن بشكل عام طبعا من ضمن هذه الأوبئة هو مرض انتشار مرض الكوليرا طبعا هو أحد الأمراض الذي جاءت نتاج للحرب وتفشت بشكل كبير جدا خلال السنوات الماضية بسبب نقص التموين الدولي.
0: The current outbreak places Yemen among the countries most affected by cholera worldwide. It ranks seventh globally in the number of suspected cases and second in the WHO's Eastern Mediterranean region after Afghanistan. The WHO warns that the continued spread is closely linked to the deterioration of water and sanitation services, a fragile healthcare system, and critical shortages of medical staff and supplies. With unsafe water sources remaining a primary driver of the disease, avoiding and surviving cholera has become yet another daily challenge for families struggling under the weight of years of conflict.
1: This was the end of our world news. Now, the world of sports.

England booked their place in the World Cup semifinals after coming from behind to defeat Norway 2-1 after extra time in Miami. Norway took the lead in the 36th minute through Andreas Schjelderup after an assist from Martin Odegaard, but Jude Bellingham equalized in first-half stoppage time with Anthony Gordon providing the setup. Bellingham struck again 3 minutes into extra time to complete the comeback and send England into the last four. England will now face Argentina in the semifinals, while the other semifinal pits France against Spain.

0: Argentina booked their place in the World Cup semifinals after defeating 10-man Switzerland 3-1 following extra time. Alexis McAllister opened the scoring in the 10th minute before Dan Ndoye brought Switzerland level in the 67th. Switzerland were reduced to 10 men 5 minutes later when Brielle Mbolo was sent off, but Argentina had to wait until the 112th minute for Julian Alvarez to restore their lead. Lautaro Martinez added a third in stoppage time at the end of extra time, sealing a semifinal meeting with England. Mikko Marino scored in the 88th minute on a rebound yielded by backup Belgium goalkeeper Senna Lammens, and Spain advanced to the World Cup semifinals with a 2-1 victory. Marino was the late hero for the second straight match for Spain, which will face tournament favorite France in the semifinals on Tuesday in the Dallas area. Marino came on in the 86th minute and scored on his second touch of the match, charging into the box and pouncing after Lammens spilled a rebound of Pau Cubarsí's long shot. The Arsenal forward also scored as a substitute early in injury time to secure Spain's 1-0 victory over Portugal in the round of 16. Lammens, the Manchester United keeper, was forced into the match in the 71st minute after longtime Belgium keeper Thibaut Courtois left with an apparent thigh injury. Belgium desperately pressed for an equalizer in the final minutes, but Aymeric Laporte volleyed the best chance out of the box. Fabian Ruiz scored in the 30th minute for Spain, but Belgium forward Charles de Ketelaere scored the first goal allowed by Spain in the entire World Cup in the 41st minute. Spain remained unbeaten since March 2023 in a streak of 37 matches.
1: And for me personally also, obviously you are not happy when you have to leave a quarterfinal of a World Cup. But yeah, sometimes it's what it is, you cannot change it. So we will rest well now the next weeks and then see what is the injury, and then we'll be ready for the new season with Madrid.
2: Yeah, obviously I spoke to him straight away on the pitch, and then now I had to go straight to the interviews, but obviously he's a young guy and we're going to speak with him, of course.
3: Oh my gosh, that was the worst thing of the game. Like when Courtois got injured, we were like, that's the end of things. Because like Courtois, well, in my opinion, Courtois is my favorite player, so it's like really sad. I hope he's not like too injured yet, because that would be too bad for him. But yeah, I think like, okay, we cannot say that Courtois would have like stopped the Spain second goal of Spain. But yeah, that's okay. But we are the first team that scored against Spain.
4: We are.
5: I think the match was incredible. Too bad that Courtois got injured. Not sure what happened there, but just the atmosphere, the fans, Spanish fans, Belgian fans together, it's always nice. It's always tense. I think it was a good game. Spain dominated, but very proud of what our team accomplished, especially since the last win that we had in Seattle. That was a big one.
6: Go up, go forward, Spain. We are going to win the World Cup. We are going to win.
7: Oh, proud, because I don't think a lot of people were considering anything for us, but I think we played a good game. We gave them a tough game today, Spain, and, you know, we tried. Let me just take a break, you know. I just finished the last game of the season, you know. It's been a tough year, but I worked really hard, you know. I showed that I could come back in a good way after a big, big surgery. But, you know, let me take a break and then I'll be back.
8: Yeah, of course. We all make mistakes, you know, and it's not about him. It's about the team. And we just didn't have enough today to win the game. And that's a bad luck maybe. But I think it's physically, you know, we play a lot of games in the season and sometimes the body just says stop.
9: Sponsored by Hulk.

founded in 1999 in Vienna, Austria, VakıfBank Bank International AG operates branches in Vienna, Frankfurt, and Cologne, as well as a representative office in Budapest, employing 73 staff members. The bank plays a significant role in strengthening economic relations and foreign trade between Turkey, Austria, and Germany. It primarily focuses on financing the commercial activities of its corporate clients and investing in bonds. With a strong capital and liquidity structure, the bank reached a total asset size of €991 million by the end of 2024. Thanks to its strong brand recognition, it serves approximately 13,000 customers across a broad base.

0: Welcome to A News. I'm Omer Taslim. You're watching Turkey's Diplomacy. Why I say that this is a very significant visit,
1: it can be incredibly helpful.
0: Palestinians from the Gaza Strip.
2: Why those humanitarian aid still stuck?
3: If we put Daesh aside,
4: is this the end of Netanyahu?
1: So many chefs in the kitchen.
4: The end of sanctions.

Top stories. Iran and the United States have offered clashing narratives over the fate of ships passing through the Strait of Hormuz as they continue to trade threats even as they maintain contact through mediators. Qatar's government said that former Emir Sheikh Hamad bin Khalifa Thani, who ruled the Gulf state from 1995 to 2013 and transformed it into a global power, has died at the age of 74. U.S. Congressman Ro Khanna slammed the Israeli military after saying that he was detained by armed settlers during a visit to the occupied West Bank.

0: The United States and Iran are exchanging fresh military strikes, deepening the collapse of their ceasefire and fueling fears of a broader regional conflict.
1: Fighting between the United States and Iran is intensifying again as both sides exchange fresh military strikes, further undermining efforts to revive the ceasefire and raising fears of a wider regional conflict. The U.S. military said that it has carried out another wave of strikes on Iranian military targets after a container ship was hit in the Strait of Hormuz, while Tehran said that it has again closed the strategic waterway and expanded attacks on U.S. military facilities across the Gulf. U.S. Central Command said that American forces have struck more than 300 Iranian military targets over three nights, targeting naval, missile, and drone capabilities in response to attacks on commercial shipping. Iran's Revolutionary Guard said that they have targeted U.S. military sites in Jordan, Kuwait, Oman, and Qatar, while also claiming to have disabled another vessel in the Strait of Hormuz as part of what they describe as retaliatory operations. Air defense systems have been activated across the Gulf, with the United Arab Emirates reporting interceptions of Iranian missiles and drones, while warning sirens sounded in Bahrain and explosions were heard in Doha. Iranian leaders accuse Washington of violating the ceasefire agreement through renewed military strikes and sanctions, while U.S. officials maintain their operations are intended to protect freedom of navigation and commercial shipping. As diplomatic contacts continue through Omani mediation, the latest escalation has deepened uncertainty over the future of negotiations, heightened tensions across the Gulf, and renewed concerns over global energy supplies and economic stability.
0: Fresh U.S. airstrikes on Iran and retaliatory attacks across the Gulf have further undermined prospects for a lasting agreement, with the Strait of Hormuz remaining at the center of the dispute.
2: The U.S. military has struck again in Iran. It's the third round of airstrikes we've seen in recent days as an interim deal to end the Iran war looks more in danger than ever before. Iran had attacked a ship in the Strait of Hormuz, a container ship. It caught fire and the crew abandoned it. The U.S. immediately launched these airstrikes afterwards, targeting some 140 sites in Iran. This is the highest number of strikes that we've seen over these days of airstrikes. Now, in response, Iran apparently retaliated with strikes targeting Qatar, Bahrain, and the United Arab Emirates today. Now, Iran has made a lot of other claims as well. Everything seems pretty scattered. But what is known is that missile alert sirens went off in those three countries. It remains unclear if any damage has been done. All this is coming as there had been hopes that negotiations would resume over trying to reach a permanent end to the Iran war. But the Strait of Hormuz, the narrow mouth of the Persian Gulf, through which about a fifth of all natural gas and crude oil once passed in peacetime, is central to the ongoing tensions. Now, Iran insists it must have sole control over the strait and be able to charge vessels going through it. That would upend decades of world belief that this is an international waterway, despite it being in the territorial waters of both Iran and Oman.
0: The Strait of Hormuz remains at the center of U.S.-Iran tensions as both sides seek to shape the future of one of the world's most critical energy.

0: end to the ceasefire reached between the two sides. The interim deal was meant to pave the way to the end of a conflict now in its fifth month that has killed thousands, throttled worldwide energy supplies, and raised fears of a global economic downturn.
1: They're a little bit out of control, but they want to make a deal. Badly.
0: So what do the two sides want? During the war, Iran has largely taken control of the strait. The U.S. is demanding that Iran publicly state that it will stop attacks on ships, according to senior U.S. officials on Friday. Washington also wants lanes open, they said, with no tolls through the waterway. For Iran, it is an issue of maintaining control. One senior Iranian source described Hormuz as Iran's golden weapon and said the view in top circles is that no rational country could give up such an important point of leverage.
2: In accordance with the Memorandum of Understanding signed between Iran and the U.S. last month, members of the United Nations Security Council met to review the progress made towards Iran's denuclearization.
3: The 17 June Islamabad Memorandum of Understanding contains several important agreements on nuclear issues already reached between the United States and Iran. They include resolving the disposition of stockpile enriched material, on-site downblending of the enriched materials under the supervision of the International Atomic Energy Agency, and a commitment to discuss the issue of enrichment and other mutually agreed matters related to Iran's nuclear needs.
4: Concluding a lasting agreement, providing that Iran will never acquire a nuclear weapon, remains a priority. France supports the detailed negotiations underway with the United States on the nuclear issue. Only the conclusion and implementation of such an agreement will make it possible, at the right time, to consider the lifting of Security Council sanctions. In this regard, it must in particular provide the International Atomic Energy Agency with access and information necessary to verify the status of its stockpile of 60% enriched uranium.
5: Over the last week, Iran has taken actions that defy the substance and the spirit of the understanding established between our two countries. We have witnessed Iran deploy cruise missiles and UAVs, weapons that are restricted under the Security Council resolutions, against commercial vessels lawfully transiting Omani waters and infrastructure in Bahrain, Jordan, Kuwait, and Qatar. Iran's leaders have a historic opportunity to transform their country for their people. The decision is theirs.
2: Turkey has stepped up regional diplomacy as Foreign Minister Hakan Fidan held talks with his Egyptian and Jordanian counterparts on the latest Middle East developments.
6: Turkish Foreign Minister Hakan Fidan held separate phone calls with his Egyptian and Jordanian counterparts as Ankara continued diplomatic consultations on the latest developments in the Middle East. Fidan discussed regional developments with Egyptian Foreign Minister Badr Abdeladi and Jordanian Foreign Minister Ayman Safadi during separate calls. The ministers exchanged views on the evolving situation across the region and stressed the importance of maintaining close coordination and dialogue on shared security challenges. The conversations form part of Turkey's ongoing diplomatic engagement with key Arab partners as Ankara intensifies consultations on developments in the Palestinian territories and the wider Middle East. Egypt and Jordan remain central players in regional diplomacy, with both countries continuing to play key roles in efforts aimed at promoting stability and advancing diplomatic initiatives in the region. Ankara has stepped up its diplomatic outreach in recent months through intensive contacts with regional capitals, positioning dialogue and coordination as central elements of its efforts to support de-escalation, regional stability, and a lasting resolution to ongoing crises.
2: Former Qatari Emir Sheikh Hamad bin Khalifa Thani, who transformed the Gulf nation into a global diplomatic and economic power, has died at the age of 74.

0: Sheikh Hamad bin Khalifa Al Thani, who as ruler of Qatar transformed the tiny Persian Gulf nation into a global player in diplomacy, media, and investment, and then shattered tradition by voluntarily turning over power to his son, has died, state media reported. He was 74. The state-run Qatar news agency reported his death. It offered no cause. Sheikh Hamad, who stepped down in June 2013 after 18 years as emir, was the architect of energy-rich Qatar's stunning ambitions that turned it from a backwater into an international crossroads in less than a generation. Qatar owns the Harrods department store in London and founded the powerful Al Jazeera satellite news network. Qatar's political reach today stretches from North Africa to Afghanistan, and it hosted the 2022 FIFA World Cup, the world's most watched soccer event. Sheikh Hamad, though long out of power, received thunderous applause from Qataris attending its opening match. But Qatar's rise under Sheikh Hamad also rankled regional and Western allies with its independent-minded policymaking, including its close ties to Shiite powerhouse Iran, the Palestinian Amos Group, and Egypt's outlawed Muslim Brotherhood.
1: U.S. lawmaker Ro Khanna says that his visit to the occupied West Bank exposed the realities of settler violence, fueling renewed debate in Washington over U.S. policy toward Israel.
2: Certainly, probably the first American politician has been detained by the IDF and Israeli settlers.
3: That's U.S. Democratic lawmaker Ro Khanna during a visit to the West Bank this week. He was there, he said, to get an unfiltered look at the human toll of Israeli occupation as he weighs a 2028 presidential run.
2: We were at a village that Israeli settlers had destroyed. They had destroyed the school, they had destroyed that village, and we were just looking at it. And these hoodlums come in with machine guns, an M4, an American-made machine gun, and they detain us. They block off the road. And then they call the IDF, and the IDF is on their side, not on the side of the Americans.
3: An aide who was with Khanna said they were held for more than an hour and made appeals to the U.S. Embassy in Jerusalem for help. A group of officers who appeared to be police eventually intervened, he said, leading to their release.
2: I saw the arrogance in the eyes of those settlers, 21 and 22-year-olds with guns, laughing that they had detained us, the arrogance of those young IDF soldiers that my tax dollars are funding, having no respect for the fact that they were detaining Americans.
3: The Israeli military said troops and police officers intervened after receiving a report of settlers blocking vehicles near Kirbet Zanuta. Khanna, a progressive lawmaker from California in the U.S. House of Representatives, said his West Bank visit had increased his resolve to consider bidding for the White House. That's while Israel's conduct towards Palestinians has emerged as a flashpoint in Democratic politics. Israel's favorability rating among Democrats fell from 59% in 2018 to 22% in May, according to Reuters Ipsos polling. And while Israel has long enjoyed strong bipartisan U.S. support, an increasing number of Democrats in Congress are now pressing to cut off military aid.
2: If you're unwilling to speak up for Palestinian human rights, if you're unwilling to speak up against the genocide in Gaza, the apartheid in the West Bank, then you are morally compromised.
3: Most countries and the United Nations regard Israeli settlements in the West Bank as illegal under international law.
1: Israeli airstrike targeted civilian vehicle in central Gaza, killing one person and injuring others, Palestinian officials say.
0: An Israeli airstrike hit a civilian vehicle on Al-Bar Street, west of the Nusayrat refugee camp in central Gaza, on Saturday, killing at least one person and injuring several others, according to Palestinian medical officials. Witnesses said the vehicle was struck by two missiles. A young man who exited the vehicle and attempted to flee toward the nearby coastline was reportedly hit by a third missile and died at the scene. The wounded, along with the body of the deceased, were transported to Al

0: Al-Aqsa Martyrs Hospital in Deir al-Bala, where medical teams treated the injured. The Israeli military had not immediately commented on the reported strike. The attack comes amid continued Israeli military operations across the Gaza Strip, with fighting and airstrikes ongoing as humanitarian conditions in the enclave remain severe.
1: After all the devastation they've endured, Gazan families continue to seek for shelter and turn cramped, inhospitable spaces into a home.
2: Repeated displacement has forced dozens of Palestinian families from eastern Khan Yunis to seek refuge in Bilal Mosque, where about 50 families are now sheltering. With no tents or alternative shelter available, the mosque has become a collective home. Families have partitioned sections of the prayer hall for sleeping and daily life, despite having little privacy and limited access to basic necessities. Inside the mosque and its courtyard, families cook over open fires, wash clothes by hand, and hang laundry to dry, while children and elderly people spend their days among mattresses and belongings. Despite serving as a shelter, the mosque continues to function as a place of worship. On Fridays, worshipers gather for prayers in the same hall where dozens of families are living. Many of the displaced say they are uncomfortable living in a place intended for worship, but have no alternative. The overcrowded conditions have left families struggling with a lack of sanitation and privacy.
1: Hundreds rallied in Stockholm to protest Israel's military campaign in Gaza, calling for an end to the blockade and urging justice for Palestinians.
0: Hundreds of demonstrators gathered in central Stockholm to protest Israel's military operations in Gaza, alleged ceasefire violations, and restrictions on humanitarian aid entering the territory. The protest, organized by several civil society organizations in Odenplan Square, saw participants carrying Palestinian flags and chanting slogans calling for an immediate end to the blockade on Gaza. Demonstrators accused Israel of violating the ceasefire reached on October 10, 2025, and condemned the continuation of military operations. Among the speakers was Dror Feiler, a Swedish Jewish activist and president of the organization, European Jews for a Just Peace. Feiler said the demonstration was held in support of Palestinian rights, justice, and equality, arguing that a peace without justice is not a real peace. He criticized what he described as the international community's failure to respond to alleged humanitarian and legal violations in Gaza and the occupied West Bank, saying the post-World War II international legal order had been undermined. Feiler also rejected accusations that criticism of Israel amounts to anti-Semitism, saying the group's opposition is directed at policies they view as oppressive rather than at Jewish people or Judaism. He argued that criticizing the Israeli government or Zionism should not be equated with hostility toward Jews.
1: In July of 1995, at the height of ethnic conflict raging through the Balkans, more than 8,000 Bosnian Muslims were massacred by Serbian forces near the town of Srebrenica.
2: The United Nations held a moment of silence for the victims of the 1995 genocide in Srebrenica, the International Day of Reflection and Commemoration. Addressing the General Assembly, Chef de Cabinet Earl Courtney Ratra recalled the killing 8,000 Bosnian Muslim men and boys.
3: In July 1995, more than 8,000 Bosnian Muslim men and boys, many seeking the protection of the United Nations compound in Potocari, were systematically separated from their families, executed, and buried in mass graves. Thousands of women, children, and older persons were forcibly displaced. An entire generation was robbed of its future. It was the worst atrocity on European soil since the Second World War.
2: The chairman

0: of the presidency of Bosnia said the denial of the genocide against Bosniaks is an anti-civilization act, an insult to the dead and the new threat to the living.
1: The highest courts of the United Nations proved what happened in Srebrenica in 1995. The genocide committed against Bosniaks has been thoroughly documented, scientifically proven, and confirmed by court judgments. The genocide against Bosniaks is not a statistic. These are not numbers. It is about interrupted human lives. People who had names, families, and dreams. Children who never grew up. Mothers whose sons never returned home.
0: The International Day of Reflection and Commemoration of the 1995 genocide in Srebrenica is observed annually on July 11th to honor the victims of the July 1995. More than 8,000 Bosniak Muslim men and boys were executed by Bosnian Serb troops in the eastern Bosnian enclave. The victims' remains were dumped in mass graves and later reburied to hide evidence of atrocities. The Institute for Missing Persons of Bosnia stated that 900 people from Srebrenica area are still missing.
2: Everything from the past came back to me as I came here, when we got separated. I will never forget it. My son was 7 months old. I am glad that he's been found so that I know where to go and pray for him, both me and my son.
3: Russia and Ukraine report new strikes and frontline clashes as both sides claim military gains in the ongoing war.
4: Russia said on Saturday its forces had struck Ukrainian military industrial enterprises and multiple ports, while Ukraine reported attacks on Russian troop concentration areas over the past 24 hours. The Russian Ministry of Defense said in its latest report that early on Saturday, its forces had used ground-based long-range precision weapons to strike Ukrainian military industrial enterprises in Kiev, involved in the production and storage of medium and long-range drones, as well as infrastructure at multiple ports in the Odessa region. Over the past day, Russian forces have taken control of a settlement in the Sumy region in northeastern Ukraine and struck Ukrainian targets in multiple other areas. In addition, Russian air defense forces intercepted and destroyed 41 Ukrainian fixed-wing drones. The General Staff of the Ukrainian Armed Forces reported 261 combat engagements on the front over the past day, with air forces striking two areas where Russian troops were concentrated. Ukrainian forces repelled dozens of attacks in the Pokrovsk, Oleksandrivsk, and Lyman directions in eastern Ukraine, while no Russian offensive operations were reported in the Kupiansk direction in eastern Ukraine.
3: Russian airstrike on Ukraine's Sumy killed at least five people, including a child, sparking fires, mass evacuations, and renewed calls for stronger air defenses.
4: At least five people, including a child, were killed after a Russian airstrike struck the northeastern Ukrainian city of Sumy, Ukrainian officials said on Saturday. The attack also left dozens of people injured, with authorities continuing to assess the full extent of the casualties. The strike sparked fires in several vehicles and on the balcony of a nine-story apartment building. Emergency crews from Ukraine's State Emergency Service evacuated 140 residents from the building, including 20 children, as firefighters worked to contain the blaze. DSNS psychologists were deployed to the scene to provide support to survivors and those affected by the attack, while emergency responders extinguished all reported fires and continued search and recovery operations. Officials said the number of injured could change as rescue efforts continue. The attack is the latest in a series of Russian strikes targeting Ukrainian cities, as fighting continues more than 4 years after Russia's full-scale invasion of Ukraine. Ukrainian authorities have renewed calls for additional air defense systems to better protect civilians from missile and aerial bomb attacks.
3: U.S. Senator Lindsey Graham, one of President Donald Trump's closest allies in Congress and a leading Republican voice on national security, has died at the age of 71.
5: As of about 30 minutes ago,
4: U.S. Senator Lindsey Graham, a longtime Republican lawmaker from South Carolina and one of President Donald Trump's closest allies in Congress, has died at the age of 71 after a brief and sudden illness.
5: Mandatory detention.
4: Graham's office announced his death in a statement, saying that his family had requested privacy while expressing appreciation for the prayers and support they have received. First elected to the U.S. Senate in 2002, Graham served for more than two decades and became one of the most influential Republican voices on national security and foreign policy.
6: Between President Trump and
4: Although he was an outspoken critic of Donald Trump during the 2016 presidential campaign, Graham later became one of the president's most steadfast supporters on Capitol Hill. In recent years, he served as chairman of the Senate Budget Committee while also holding positions on the Senate Appropriations, Judiciary, and Environment and Public Works Committees.
3: Hundreds rallied outside of City Hall in Houston to protest the death of a Mexican man that was shot by an Immigration and Customs Enforcement officer.
4: Hundreds of protesters denounced ICE as they rallied outside City Hall in Houston to protest the fatal shooting of Lorenzo Salgado Araujo. The shooting has outraged Houston leaders and renewed public scrutiny over ICE and President Trump's immigration crackdown.
7: How many more people have to be killed by them before we collectively decide that we need to do something and that enough is enough?
4: Representative Sylvia Garcia told reporters that it was ICE that weaponized their vehicle.
8: So it appears to me, based on what they have told me, that it was ICE that weaponized their vehicles. But if you look at the videos across the country of some of what ICE has done, that's the way they operate. We've seen them crash windows and pull a woman out. We've seen them sideswipe people. So Congress really has to act. I go back to Washington on Monday.
4: Another death has been added to the grim tally of ICE, a U.S. federal immigration agency. Lorenzo Salgado Araujo, age 52, a construction contractor and father of three, was shot and killed by an ICE agent on Tuesday, July 7th, as he was on his way to work in Houston, the largest city in Texas. His death, the circumstances of which remain disputed, is the first during an agency operation since the events in Minneapolis in January, when two U.S. citizens were shot dead by ICE officers, sparking a nationwide outcry. Since Donald Trump returned to the presidency at the start of 2025, a total of five people have died during ICE interventions.
3: Two people were killed and four others were wounded in a shooting during a street festival in Toronto on Saturday.
4: Six people were shot and two were pronounced dead following an active shooter incident in Toronto on Saturday, according to a police emergency alert on X.
9: And Alberta?
4: Police said officers located six people with gunshot wounds. Two victims were pronounced dead at the scene. The conditions of the remaining victims were not immediately known. The shooting occurred in Midtown Toronto during the Salsa on St. Clair Festival, an annual Latin festival, according to CTV News. A Toronto police spokesperson declined to provide additional details beyond the information posted on the department's official feed on X. Police said updates would be provided as more information became available. No details were immediately released about a suspect, motive, or arrests. Police urged the public to avoid the area as officers secured the scene and continued their investigation. Emergency responders remained at the location for several hours following the shooting. Authorities said investigators were working to determine the circumstances surrounding the incident.
3: Nearly 10 million people in Cuba were left without electricity on Friday during the second nationwide blackout.

0: more in the past 5 days as twin energy and economic crises bows the island nation.
1: Cuba's national electrical grid collapsed on Friday in the second nationwide outage this week and the fourth this year as a U.S.-imposed oil blockade has crippled the island's already obsolete generation system. Residents were left reliant upon torchlight as night fell during the second total nationwide electrical outage this week. They can't rely upon generators either as gas prices are unaffordable. The national electrical grid collapsed earlier in the day, the fourth time this year as a U.S.-imposed oil blockade has crippled the island's already obsolete generation system. Before the collapse, large swaths of Cuba, including Santiago de Cuba, were still disconnected due to severe fuel shortages after a nationwide outage cut off power to the island's 10 million residents on Monday. While authorities had managed to reconnect most of the island's grid by late Tuesday, large swaths of the country, including Santiago de Cuba, remained disconnected due to severe fuel shortages. President Donald Trump imposed the oil blockade on the Caribbean island after Washington deposed Venezuelan President Nicolas Maduro on January 3rd. Venezuela was Cuba's primary fuel supplier, and subsequent U.S. pressure led Mexico to halt oil shipments to the island. Havana blames a decades-old U.S. trade embargo for its failing infrastructure, while Washington says the blackouts are due to the mismanagement of Cuba's state-run economy. The U.S. has openly stated its goal is to change Cuba's government, demanding democratic elections and the release of prisoners it says are being held on a political basis.
0: That toll from the twin earthquakes in Venezuela has risen to over 4,300 as volunteers and rescue personnel continue searching for people that may be trapped under rubble.
2: The death toll from the earthquakes in Venezuela has risen to 4,333, National Assembly President Jorge Rodriguez said Saturday. Rodriguez said 16,740 people were injured and 6,462 had been rescued. Authorities have set up 94 temporary camps sheltering more than 18,000 people. Since the two earthquakes struck on June 24th, more than 1,200 aftershocks have been recorded. Beyond the devastating loss of life and the thousands of injuries, the two powerful earthquakes caused widespread destruction across northern Venezuela, damaging homes, public buildings, and infrastructure. The large number of aftershocks has further complicated rescue and recovery efforts, while leaving many residents fearful of additional tremors. Authorities have established 94 temporary camps housing 18,437 people, while 17,907 people remain without permanent housing. Officials have distributed 9,766 metric tons of food and more than 16.6 million liters of water, while 31,193 patients have received medical treatment, Rodriguez added. He said 31,837 personnel and 30,197 volunteers have been deployed for relief efforts, supported by 2,422 international rescue workers. Two earthquakes measuring 7.2 and 7.5 in magnitude struck the South American nation on June 24th, just 39 seconds apart. The quakes caused widespread destruction, prompting a large-scale national and international humanitarian response.
0: Typhoon Bavi made landfall in eastern China after prompting the evacuation of nearly 2 million people in Zhejiang province.
2: Typhoon Bavi uprooted trees and brought heavy rain and strong winds to eastern China's Zhejiang province. Bavi made landfall late on Saturday, July 11th, in the coastal city of Taizhou in eastern China, where nearly 2 million people were evacuated, having earlier pummeled Japan's southern Sakishima island chain and brushed past northern Taiwan. Even as Bavi continues to slow and weaken on its northwesterly path, the typhoon is still a potent risk due to the sheer volume of moisture it holds within its rain bands, about the

0: size of France from end to end. Bavi had maximum sustained winds of about 144 kilometers per hour, 90 miles per hour, equivalent to Category 1 on the Saffir-Simpson hurricane wind scale, when it made landfall at around 11:20 p.m. local time, 15:20 Greenwich Mean Time, according to the National Meteorological Center.
1: Wildfires spread across Sicily and northern Italy as firefighters use ground crews and aircraft to battle the flames.
0: Firefighters and emergency crews continued operations to contain wildfires that spread across parts of Sicily and northern Italy, with ground teams and aircraft deployed to fight the flames. In Sicily, fires broke out in several scrubland areas, including near Monte Lepre and Sagana in the Palermo province, where crews used water tankers, helicopters, and firefighting aircraft to control the blaze. Some residents in high-risk areas of Sagana were evacuated as a precaution. Additional fires were reported near Trapani and Agrigento, with firefighters continuing efforts to bring them under control. Meanwhile, wildfire operations remained active in Italy's Piedmont region, where multiple fires affected areas including Verbano Cusio, Ossola, Vercelli, and areas near Turin. Authorities said firefighting teams, volunteers, helicopters, and Canadair aircraft were involved in containment efforts. Officials reported some improvement in parts of Piedmont following rainfall, but emergency operations continued in several locations. More than 500 people, including firefighters, volunteers, and emergency personnel, were involved in efforts to protect communities and contain the fires. Authorities warned that changing weather conditions, strong winds, and dry vegetation continued to pose challenges for firefighting teams as they worked to fully extinguish remaining hotspots.
1: At least 12 people died attempting to flee a wildfire in southern Spain as firefighters battled to bring one of the country's deadliest blazes on record under control.
2: Police inspect the charred landscape around Los Gallardos in southern Spain on Friday. As a wildfire tore across the mountains, at least a dozen people were killed after going against the advice of local mayors and police, who went door to door asking them to stay put. Instead, they opted to flee by car from Bidar, a village that mostly escaped the flames, and drove right into them. Regional disaster chief Antonio Sanz said four people died in one vehicle. He said most of those killed were likely members of foreign nationals that live in the area, including Britons and Belgians. Those who died had also not followed the indicated route. Sanz said they had taken another way out via a dry riverbed, which turned out to be a trap. He said the fire may have originated from a power line, which was then fanned by strong winds and spread at extraordinary speed. Andalusia's regional leader, Juanma Moreno, called the conditions a ticking time bomb.
3: It's going to be a very difficult summer, not only in Andalusia, but throughout Spain and sadly in Europe too. But in Spain, and in Andalusia in particular, due to the heavy rainfall we've had this winter, which has led to the spring growth of scrubland and undergrowth, which, with the heat waves, has dried out and become the perfect fuel for fires. So we've still got a long summer ahead of us. Let's all be extra careful.
2: Moreno pleaded with residents to follow local recommendations. Air tankers could be seen dropping water while battling the fierce blaze on Friday. A resident of Los Gallardos watched on as the land he had tended for decades went up in flames.
4: It rips your soul out. This is what you're left with. I worked there. This is my son. I raised him there, where the fire is. I had 600 orange trees.
1: This is the end of our world news. Now the world of economy and sports.
5: Ziraat Bank is with you all around the world.

0: Iranian Foreign Minister Seyed Abbas Araghchi held talks with his Omani counterpart, Saeed Badr al-Busaidi, in the Omani capital city of Muscat on maritime navigation in the Strait of Hormuz on Saturday to ensure its safety and freedom in light of recent developments. They agreed to continue discussions at both the technical and political levels aimed at reaching necessary understandings in accordance with international law, said the Foreign Ministry of Oman. The talks came amid heightened tensions following a recent exchange of attacks between the United States and Iran, triggered by alleged Iranian strikes on commercial vessels transiting the Strait of Hormuz. The United Kingdom Maritime Trade Operations said in an advisory issued on Sunday, a container ship caught fire after sustaining damage in an incident off the coast of Oman late Saturday. According to the report, the vessel sustained damage to its rear and experienced a fire on board. Iran's Islamic Revolutionary Guard Corps Navy announced in the same day that the Strait of Hormuz had been closed until further notice, after striking a vessel that attempted to transit the strategic waterway through an unapproved route. German pharmaceutical and agricultural group Bayer is raising about $3.4 billion by selling a minority stake in its long-acting contraceptives business to funds managed by Apollo Global Management. Apollo will acquire a non-controlling interest in a newly created entity holding the business, while Bayer will remain the majority owner. The German company will retain full operational control, and the contraceptives unit will continue to form part of Bayer Pharmaceutical's core activities. Bayer will also continue to fully consolidate the business in its financial statements following the transaction. The company said that the proceeds will be used to strengthen its balance sheet and improve its overall capital structure. The additional liquidity will help Bayer address upcoming bond maturities and financial requirements linked to ongoing litigation. The deal is expected to close in the third quarter of 2026, subject to antitrust clearance and other customary conditions. The transaction comes as Bayer works to reduce debt and manage liabilities related to U.S. lawsuits over its glyphosate-based Roundup weed killer.
1: Apple on Friday sued OpenAI and two former employees, alleging misappropriation of its trade secrets to benefit the ChatGPT owner's foray into consumer hardware. The complaint accuses OpenAI of orchestrating a broad effort to systematically acquire and exploit Apple's confidential information through former employees, recruiting practices, and supplier relationships. Apple alleged that Chang Liu, a former senior system electrical engineer, failed to return a company-issued work laptop. It said Liu later used an authentication bug to access Apple's internal network, downloading, quote, dozens of Apple's confidential hardware-related files. Apple also named in its complaint its former vice president of product design for iPhone and Apple Watch, Tang Yu Tan, now OpenAI's hardware chief. It said Tan had been, quote, methodically using Apple's confidential information to benefit OpenAI before his departure by emailing himself information about Apple suppliers and internal industry summaries. The iPhone maker alleged that Tan encouraged employees to bring parts from Apple to job interviews at OpenAI for, quote, show-and-tell sessions. Neither immediately responded to a request for comment. In a statement, OpenAI said they, quote, have no interest in other companies' trade secrets, and that they, quote, remain focused on building innovative technology that empowers people everywhere.
2: Zirat Bank is with you all around the world.

Miami. Norway took the lead in the 36th minute through Andreas Schjelderup after an assist from Martin Odegaard, but Jude Bellingham equalized in first half stoppage time with Anthony Gordon providing the setup. Bellingham struck again 3 minutes into extra time to complete the comeback and send England into the last four. England will now face Argentina in the semifinals, while the other semifinal pits France against Spain.

Argentina booked their place in the World Cup semifinals after defeating 10-man Switzerland 3-1 following extra time. Alexis McAllister opened the scoring in the 10th minute before Dan Ndoye brought Switzerland level in the 67th. Switzerland were reduced to 10 men 5 minutes later when Brielle Mbolo was sent off, but Argentina had to wait until the 112th minute for Julian Alvarez to restore their lead. Lautaro Martinez added a third in stoppage time at the end of extra time, sealing a semifinal meeting with England.

0: Mikko Marino scored in the 88th minute on a rebound yielded by backup Belgium goalkeeper Senne Lammens. And Spain advanced to the World Cup semifinals with a 2-1 victory. Marino was the late hero for the second straight match for Spain, which will face tournament favorite France in the semifinals on Tuesday in the Dallas area. Marino came on in the 86th minute and scored on his second touch of the match, charging into the box and pouncing after Lammens spilled a rebound of Pau Cubarsí's long shot. The Arsenal forward also scored as a substitute early in injury time to secure Spain's 1-0 victory over Portugal in the round of 16. Lammens, the Manchester United keeper, was forced into the match in the 71st minute after longtime Belgium keeper Thibaut Courtois left with an apparent thigh injury. Belgium desperately pressed for an equalizer in the final minutes, but Aymeric Laporte volleyed the best chance out of the box. Fabian Ruiz scored in the 30th minute for Spain, but Belgium forward Charles de Ketelaere scored the first goal allowed by Spain in the entire World Cup in the 41st minute. Spain remained unbeaten since March 2023 in a streak of 37 matches.
1: And for me personally also, obviously you are not happy when you have to leave a quarterfinal of a World Cup. But yeah, sometimes it's what it is, you cannot change it. So we will rest well now the next weeks and then see what is the injury, and then we'll be ready for the new season with Madrid.
2: Yeah, obviously I spoke to him straight away on the pitch, and then now I had to go straight to the interviews, but obviously he's a young guy and we're going to speak with him, of course.
3: Oh my gosh, that was the worst thing of the game. Like when Courtois got injured, we were like, that's the end of things. Because like Courtois, well, in my opinion, Courtois is my favorite player, so it's really sad. I hope he's not like too injured yet, because that would be too bad for him. But yeah, I think we cannot say that Courtois would have like stopped the second goal of Spain. But yeah, that's okay. But we are the first team that scored against Spain.
4: We are.
5: I think the match was incredible. Too bad that Courtois got injured. Not sure what happened there, but just the atmosphere, the fans, Spanish fans, Belgian fans together, it's always nice. It's always tense. I think it was a good game. Spain dominated, but very proud of what our team accomplished, especially since the last win that we had in Seattle. That was a big one.
6: Go up, go forward, Spain. We are going to win the World Cup. We are going to win.
7: Oh, proud, because I don't think a lot of people were considering anything for us, but I think we played a good game. We gave them a tough game today, Spain, and you know, we tried. Let me just take a break, you know. I just finished the last game of the season, you know. It's been a tough year, but I worked really hard, you know. I showed that I could come back in a good way after a big, big surgery. But, you know, let me take a break and then I'll be back.
8: Yeah, of course. We all make mistakes.

0: mistakes, you know, and it's not about him, it's about the team, and we just didn't have enough today to win the game, and that's it. Bad luck maybe, but I think it's physically, you know, we play a lot of games in the season, and sometimes the body just says stop.
1: Sponsored by

0: Fighting between the United States and Iran is intensifying again as both sides exchange fresh military strikes, further undermining efforts to revive the ceasefire and raising fears of a wider regional conflict. The U.S. military said that it has carried out another wave of strikes on Iranian military targets after a container ship was hit in the Strait of Hormuz, while Tehran said that it has again closed the strategic waterway and expanded attacks on U.S. military facilities across the Gulf. U.S. Central Command said that American forces have struck more than 300 Iranian military targets over three nights, targeting naval, missile, and drone capabilities in response to attacks on commercial shipping. Iran's Revolutionary Guard said that they have targeted U.S. military sites in Jordan, Kuwait, Oman, and Qatar, while also claiming to have disabled another vessel in the Strait of Hormuz as part of what they describe as retaliatory operations. Air defense systems have been activated across the Gulf, with the United Arab Emirates reporting interceptions of Iranian missiles and drones, while warning sirens sounded in Bahrain and explosions were heard in Doha. Iranian leaders accuse Washington of violating the ceasefire agreement through renewed military strikes and sanctions, while U.S. officials maintain their operations are intended to protect freedom of navigation and commercial shipping. As diplomatic contacts continue through Omani mediation, the latest escalation has deepened uncertainty over the future of negotiations, heightened tensions across the Gulf, and renewed concerns over global energy supplies and economic stability.
1: The U.S. military has struck again in Iran. It's the third round of airstrikes we've seen in recent days as an interim deal to end the Iran war looks more in danger than ever before. Iran had attacked a ship in the Strait of Hormuz, a container ship. It caught fire and the crew abandoned it. The U.S. immediately launched these airstrikes afterwards, targeting some 140 sites in Iran. This is the highest number of strikes that we've seen over these days of airstrikes. Now, in response, Iran apparently retaliated with strikes targeting Qatar, Bahrain, and the United Arab Emirates today. Now, Iran has made a lot of other claims as well. Everything seems pretty scattered. But what is known is that missile alert sirens went off in those three countries. It remains unclear if any damage has been done. All this is coming as there had been hopes that negotiations would resume over trying to reach a permanent end to the Iran war. But the Strait of Hormuz, the narrow mouth of the Persian Gulf, through which about a fifth of all natural gas and crude oil once passed in peacetime, is central to the ongoing tensions. Now, Iran insists it must have sole control over the strait and be able to charge vessels going through it. That would upend decades of world belief that this is an international waterway, despite it being in the territorial waters of both Iran and Oman.
2: This is Iran's foreign minister arriving in Oman on Saturday for talks about the Strait of Hormuz. Abbas Araghchi's arrival comes at the end of a week that saw three commercial tankers come under fire. That, once again, slowed traffic in the waterway through which a fifth of the world's oil typically flows. That, in turn, prompted the US to hit Iranian sites and for Iran to respond against US military sites in the Gulf.
3: This tit-for-tat needs to stop. Right.
2: U.S. President Donald Trump has also declared an end to the ceasefire reached between the two sides. The interim deal was meant to pave the way to the end of a conflict now in its fifth month that has killed thousands, throttled worldwide energy supplies, and raised fears of a global economic downturn.
4: They're a little bit out of control, but they want to make a deal. Badly.
2: So what do the two sides want? During the war, Iran has largely taken control of the strait. The U.S. is demanding that Iran publicly state that it will stop attacks on ships, according to senior U.S. officials on Friday. Washington also wants lanes open, they said, with no tolls through the waterway. For Iran, it is an issue of maintaining control. One senior Iranian source described Hormuz as Iran's golden weapon and said the view in top circles is that no rational country could give up such

0: that they no longer have the capacity to escalate and see there are no other options at their disposal. Therefore, concluding all of this, a hurting stalemate would produce enough time and space for a successful negotiation. I don't think we're anywhere near a hurting stalemate. The Iranians have weaponized geography, and they have found a weapon that is much safer and more effective than the development of a nuclear weapon. And that is to turn the Straits of Hormuz into literally an ATM machine, but also to use it as a way to gain increased leverage with key Gulf states. And as a consequence, this is not a negotiating position, not a tactic on the part of the Islamic Revolutionary Guard Corps. It is a fundamental core requirement that once having deployed geography as a weapon, they want to be able to use it going forward. The U.S. military could open the straits, but to maintain them, to reopen them and keep them open, you're talking about a sizable military operation, which would have to involve clearly the deployment of ground forces, as well as major strikes deep within the interior of Iran in order to preempt and prevent them from launching their missiles and drones. I don't think the Trump administration wants that. So this could be the new normal, although I suspect that's not sustainable. The naval blockade could be reimposed, and Iran will begin to hurt economically, but then again, so will the international oil economy. The objective of this war was essentially to prevent Iran from obtaining a nuclear weapon. And it is extraordinary that the focus is now on reopening at some cost, billions of dollars to the American economy being expended on this military campaign, reopening something that was open the day before the war started. The Omanis apparently believed that they had come to some resolution where the so-called southern route, which basically hugs to the coast of Oman, would represent free and unfettered passage. But the Iranian answer to that was what you saw with the strike today against commercial shipping. Again, I think if the administration believes the Iranians will easily, quickly, or willingly give up their newfound leverage, I think it's a very bad miscalculation.
1: The 17 June Islamabad Memorandum of Understanding contains several important agreements on nuclear issues already reached between the United States and Iran. They include resolving the disposition of stockpile enriched material, on-site downblending of the enriched materials under the supervision of the International Atomic Energy Agency, and a commitment to discuss the issue of enrichment and other mutually agreed matters related to Iran's nuclear needs.
2: Concluding a lasting agreement, providing that Iran will never acquire a nuclear weapon, remains a priority. France supports the detailed negotiations underway with the United States on the nuclear issue. Only the conclusion and implementation of such an agreement will make it possible, at the right time, to consider the lifting of Security Council sanctions. In this regard, it must in particular provide the International Atomic Energy Agency with access and information necessary to verify the status of its stockpile of 60% enriched uranium.
3: Over the last week, Iran has taken actions that defy the substance and the spirit of the understanding established between our two countries. We have witnessed Iran deploy cruise missiles and UAVs, weapons that are restricted under the Security Council resolutions, against commercial vessels lawfully transiting Omani waters and infrastructure in Bahrain, Jordan, Kuwait, and Qatar. Iran's leaders have a historic opportunity to transform their country for their people. The decision is theirs.

0: Turkish Foreign Minister Hakan Fidan held separate phone calls with his Egyptian and Jordanian counterparts as Ankara continued diplomatic consultations on the latest developments in the Middle East. Fidan discussed regional developments with Egyptian Foreign Minister Badr Abdeladi and Jordanian Foreign Minister Ayman Safadi during separate calls. The ministers exchanged views on the evolving situation across the region and stressed the importance of maintaining close coordination and dialogue on shared security challenges. The conversations form part of Turkey's ongoing diplomatic engagement with key Arab partners as Ankara intensifies consultations on developments in the Palestinian territories and the wider Middle East. Egypt and Jordan remain central players in regional diplomacy, with both countries continuing to play key roles in efforts aimed at promoting stability and advancing diplomatic initiatives in the region. Ankara has stepped up its diplomatic outreach in recent months through intensive contacts with regional capitals, positioning dialogue and coordination as central elements of its efforts to support de-escalation, regional stability, and a lasting resolution to ongoing crises. Sheikh Hamad bin Khalifa Al Thani, who as ruler of Qatar transformed the tiny Persian Gulf nation into a global player in diplomacy, media, and investment, and then shattered tradition by voluntarily turning over power to his son, has died, state media reported. He was 74. The state-run Qatar news agency reported his death. It offered no cause. Sheikh Hamad, who stepped down in June 2013 after 18 years as emir, was the architect of energy-rich Qatar's stunning ambitions that turned it from a backwater into an international crossroads in less than a generation. Qatar owns the Harrods department store in London and founded the powerful Al Jazeera satellite news network. Qatar's political reach today stretches from North Africa to Afghanistan, and it hosted the 2022 FIFA World Cup, the world's most watched soccer event. Sheikh Hamad, though long out of power, received thunderous applause from Qataris attending its opening match. But Qatar's rise under Sheikh Hamad also rankled regional and Western allies with its independent-minded policymaking, including its close ties to Shiite powerhouse Iran, the Palestinian Amos Group, and Egypt's outlawed Muslim Brotherhood.
1: I'm certainly probably the first American politician who's been detained by the IDF and Israeli settlers.
2: That's U.S. Democratic lawmaker Ro Khanna during a visit to the West Bank this week. He was there, he said, to get an unfiltered look at the human toll of Israeli occupation as he weighs a 2028 presidential run.
1: We were at a village that Israeli settlers had destroyed. They had destroyed the school, they had destroyed that village, and we were just looking at it, and these hoodlums come in with machine guns, an M4, an American-made machine gun, and they detain us. They block off the road, and then they call the IDF, and the IDF is on their side, not on the side of the Americans.
2: An aide who was with Khanna said they were held for more than an hour and made appeals to the U.S. Embassy in Jerusalem for help. A group of officers who appeared to be police eventually intervened, he said, leading to their release.
1: I saw the arrogance in the eyes of those settlers, 21 and 22-year-olds with guns, laughing that they had detained us. The arrogance of those young IDF soldiers that my tax dollars are funding, having no respect for the fact that they were detaining Americans.
2: The Israeli military said troops and police officers intervened after receiving a report of settlers blocking vehicles near Kirbet Zanuta. Khanna, a progressive lawmaker from California in the U.S. House of Representatives, said his West Bank visit had increased his resolve to consider bidding for the White House. That's while Israel's conduct towards Palestinians has emerged as a flashpoint in democratic politics. Israel's favorability rating among Democrats fell from 59% in 2018 to 22% in May, according to Reuters Ipsos polling. And while Israel has long enjoyed strong bipartisan U.S. support, an increasing number of Democrats in Congress are now pressing to cut off military aid.
1: If you're unwilling to speak up for Palestinian human rights, if you're unwilling to speak up against the genocide in Gaza, the apartheid in the West Bank, then you are morally compromised.
2: Most countries and the United Nations regard Israeli settlements in the West Bank as illegal under international law.
0: An Israeli airstrike hit a civilian vehicle on Al-Bar Street, west of the Nuseirat refugee camp in central Gaza, on Saturday, killing at least one person and injuring several others, according to Palestinian medical officials. Witnesses said the vehicle was struck by two missiles. A young man who exited the vehicle and attempted to flee toward the nearby coastline was reportedly hit by a third missile and died at the scene. The wounded, along with the body of the deceased, were transported to Al-Aqsa Martyrs Hospital in Deir al-Bala, where medical teams treated the injured. The Israeli military had not immediately commented on the reported strike. The attack comes amid continued Israeli military operations across the Gaza Strip, with fighting and airstrikes ongoing as humanitarian conditions in the enclave remain severe.
3: Repeated displacement has forced dozens of Palestinian families from eastern Khan Yunis to seek refuge in Bilal Mosque, where about 50 families are now sheltering. With no tents or alternative shelter available, the mosque has become a collective home. Families have partitioned sections of the prayer hall for sleeping and daily life, despite having little privacy and limited access to basic necessities. Inside the mosque and its courtyard, families cook over open fires, wash clothes by hand, and hang laundry to dry, while children and elderly people spend their days among mattresses and belongings. Despite serving as a shelter, the mosque continues to function as a place of worship. On Fridays, worshipers gather for prayers in the same hall where dozens of families are living. Many of the displaced say they are uncomfortable living in a place intended for worship, but have no alternative. The overcrowded conditions have left families struggling with a lack of sanitation and privacy.
0: Hundreds of demonstrators gathered in central Stockholm to protest Israel's military operations in Gaza, alleged ceasefire violations, and restrictions on humanitarian aid entering the territory. The protest, organized by several civil society organizations in Odenplan Square, saw participants carrying Palestinian flags and chanting slogans calling for an immediate end to the blockade on Gaza. Demonstrators accused Israel of violating the ceasefire, reached on October 10, 2025, and condemned the continuation of military operations. Among the speakers was Dror Feiler, a Swedish Jewish activist and president of the organization, European Jews for a Just Peace. Feiler said the demonstration was held in support of Palestinian rights, justice, and equality, arguing that a peace without justice is not a real peace. He criticized what he described as the international community's failure to respond to alleged humanitarian and legal violations in Gaza and the occupied West Bank, saying the post-World War II international legal order had been undermined. Feiler also rejected accusations that criticism of Israel amounts to anti-Semitism, saying the group's opposition is directed at policies they view as oppressive rather than at Jewish people or Judaism. He argued that criticizing the Israeli government or Zionism should not be equated with hostility toward Jews.

0: Russia said on Saturday its forces had struck Ukrainian military industrial enterprises and multiple ports, while Ukraine reported attacks on Russian troop concentration areas over the past 24 hours. The Russian Ministry of Defense said in its latest report that early on Saturday, its forces had used ground-based long-range precision weapons to strike Ukrainian military industrial enterprises in Kiev, involved in the production and storage of medium and long-range drones, as well as infrastructure at multiple ports in the Odessa region. Over the past day, Russian forces have taken control of a settlement in the Sumy region in northeastern Ukraine and struck Ukrainian targets in multiple other areas. In addition, Russian air defense forces intercepted and destroyed 41 Ukrainian fixed-wing drones. The General Staff of the Ukrainian Armed Forces reported 261 combat engagements on the front over the past day, with air forces striking two areas where Russian troops were concentrated. Ukrainian forces repelled dozens of attacks in the Pokrovsk, Oleksandrivsk, and Lyman directions in eastern Ukraine, while no Russian offensive operations were reported in the Kupiansk direction in eastern Ukraine. At least five people, including a child, were killed after a Russian airstrike struck the northeastern Ukrainian city of Sumy, Ukrainian officials said on Saturday. The attack also left dozens of people injured, with authorities continuing to assess the full extent of the casualties. The strike sparked fires in several vehicles and on the balcony of a nine-story apartment building. Emergency crews from Ukraine's State Emergency Service evacuated 140 residents from the building, including 20 children, as firefighters worked to contain the blaze. DSNS psychologists were deployed to the scene to provide support to survivors and those affected by the attack, while emergency responders extinguished all reported fires and continued search and recovery operations. Officials said the number of injured could change as rescue efforts continue. The attack is the latest in a series of Russian strikes targeting Ukrainian cities, as fighting continues more than 4 years after Russia's full-scale invasion of Ukraine. Ukrainian authorities have renewed calls for additional air defense systems to better protect civilians from missile and aerial bomb attacks.
1: As of about 30 minutes ago,
0: U.S. Senator Lindsey Graham, a longtime Republican lawmaker from South Carolina and one of President Donald Trump's closest allies in Congress, has died at the age of 71 after a brief and sudden illness.
1: Mandatory detention.
0: Graham's office announced his death in a statement, saying that his family had requested privacy while expressing appreciation for the prayers and support they have received. First elected to the U.S. Senate in 2002, Graham served for more than two decades and became one of the most influential Republican voices on national security and foreign policy.
2: Between President Trump and
0: Although he was an outspoken critic of Donald Trump during the 2016 presidential campaign, Graham later became one of the president's most steadfast supporters on Capitol Hill. In recent years, he served as chairman of the Senate Budget Committee while also holding positions on the Senate Appropriations, Judiciary, and Environment and Public Works Committees. Hundreds of protesters denounced ICE as they rallied outside City Hall in Houston to protest the fatal shooting of Lorenzo Salgado Araujo. The shooting has outraged Houston leaders and renewed public scrutiny over ICE and President Trump's immigration crackdown.
3: How many more people have to be killed by them before we collectively decide that we need to do something and that enough is enough?
0: Representative Sylvia Garcia told reporters that it was ICE that weaponized their vehicle.
4: So it appears to me, based on what they have told me, that it was ICE that weaponized their vehicles. But if you look at the videos across the country of some of what ICE has done, that's the way they operate.

0: We've seen them crash windows and pull a woman out. We've seen them sideswipe people. Wow. So Congress really has to act. I go back to Washington on Monday.
1: Another death has been added to the grim tally of ICE, a U.S. federal immigration agency. Lorenzo Salgado Araujo, age 52, a construction contractor and father of three, was shot and killed by an ICE agent on Tuesday, July 7th, as he was on his way to work in Houston, the largest city in Texas. His death, the circumstances of which remain disputed, is the first during an agency operation since the events in Minneapolis in January, when two U.S. citizens were shot dead by ICE officers, sparking a nationwide outcry. Since Donald Trump returned to the presidency at the start of 2025, a total of five people have died during ICE interventions.

0: six people were shot and two were pronounced dead following an active shooter incident in Toronto on Saturday, according to a police emergency alert on X.
1: And Alberta?
0: Police said officers located six people with gunshot wounds. Two victims were pronounced dead at the scene. The conditions of the remaining victims were not immediately known. The shooting occurred in Midtown Toronto during the Salsa on St. Clair Festival, an annual Latin festival, according to CTV News. A Toronto police spokesperson declined to provide additional details beyond the information posted on the department's official feed on X. Police said updates would be provided as more information became available. No details were immediately released about a suspect, motive, or arrests. Police urged the public to avoid the area as officers secured the scene and continued their investigation. Emergency responders remained at the location for several hours following the shooting. Authorities said investigators were working to determine the circumstances surrounding the incident.
2: Cuba's national electrical grid collapsed on Friday in the second nationwide outage this week and the fourth this year as a U.S.-imposed oil blockade has crippled the island's already obsolete generation system. Residents were left reliant upon torchlight as night fell during the second total nationwide electrical outage this week. They can't rely upon generators either as gas prices are unaffordable. The national electrical grid collapsed earlier in the day, the fourth time this year as a U.S.-imposed oil blockade has crippled the island's already obsolete generation system. Before the collapse, large swaths of Cuba, including Santiago de Cuba, were still disconnected due to severe fuel shortages after a nationwide outage cut off power to the island's 10 million residents on Monday. While authorities had managed to reconnect most of the island's grid by late Tuesday, large swaths of the country, including Santiago de Cuba, remained disconnected due to severe fuel shortages. President Donald Trump imposed the oil blockade on the Caribbean island after Washington deposed Venezuelan President Nicolas Maduro on January 3rd. Venezuela was Cuba's primary fuel supplier, and subsequent U.S. pressure led Mexico to halt oil shipments to the island. Havana blames a decades-old U.S. trade embargo for its failing infrastructure, while Washington says the blackouts are due to the mismanagement of Cuba's state-run economy. The U.S. has openly stated its goal is to change Cuba's government, demanding democratic elections and the release of prisoners it says are being held on a political basis.
0: The death toll from the earthquakes in Venezuela has risen to 4,333. National Assembly President Jorge Rodriguez said Saturday. Rodriguez said 16,740 people were injured and 6,462 had been rescued. Authorities have set up 94 temporary camps sheltering more than 18,000 people. Since the two earthquakes struck on June 24th, more than 1,200 aftershocks have been recorded. Beyond the devastating loss of life and the thousands of injuries, the two powerful earthquakes caused widespread destruction across northern Venezuela, damaging homes, public buildings, and infrastructure. The large number of aftershocks has further complicated rescue and recovery efforts, while leaving many residents fearful of additional tremors. Authorities have established 94 temporary camps housing 18,437 people, while 17,907 people remain without permanent housing. Officials have distributed 9,766 metric tons of food and more than 16.6 million liters of water, while 31,193 patients have received medical treatment, Rodriguez added. He said 31,837 personnel and 30,197 volunteers have been deployed for relief efforts, supported by 2,422 international rescue workers. Two earthquakes measuring 7.2 and 7.5 in magnitude struck the South American nation on June 24th, just 39 seconds apart. The quakes caused widespread destruction, prompting a large-scale national and international humanitarian response. Typhoon Bavi uprooted trees and brought heavy rain and strong winds to eastern China's Zhejiang province. Bavi made landfall late on Saturday, July 11th, in the coastal city of Taizhou in eastern China, where nearly 2 million people were evacuated, having earlier pummeled Japan's southern Sakishima island chain and brushed past northern Taiwan. Even as Bavi continues to slow and weaken on its northwesterly path, the typhoon is still a potent risk due to the sheer volume of moisture it holds within its rain bands, about the size of France from end to end. Bavi had maximum sustained winds of about 144 kilometers per hour, 90 miles per hour, equivalent to Category 1 on the Saffir-Simpson hurricane wind scale, when it made landfall at around 11:20 p.m. local time, 15:20 Greenwich Mean Time, according to the National Meteorological Center. Firefighters and emergency crews continued operations to contain wildfires that spread across parts of Sicily and northern Italy, with ground teams and aircraft deployed to fight the flames. In Sicily, fires broke out in several scrubland areas, including near Monte Lepre and Sagana in the Palermo province, where crews used water tankers, helicopters, and firefighting aircraft to control the blaze. Some residents in high-risk areas of Sagana were evacuated as a precaution. Additional fires were reported near Trapani and Agrigento, with firefighters continuing efforts to bring them under control. Meanwhile, wildfire operations remained active in Italy's Piedmont region, where multiple fires affected areas including Verbano Cusio, Ossola, Vercelli, and areas near Turin. Authorities said firefighting teams, volunteers, helicopters, and Canadair aircraft were involved in containment efforts. Officials reported some improvement in parts of Piedmont following rainfall, but emergency operations continued in several locations. More than 500 people, including firefighters, volunteers, and emergency personnel, were involved in efforts to protect communities and contain the fires. Authorities warned that changing weather conditions, strong winds, and dry vegetation continued to pose challenges for firefighting teams as they worked to fully extinguish remaining hotspots.
1: Police inspect the charred landscape around Los Gallardos in southern Spain on Friday. As a wildfire tore across the mountains, at least a dozen people were killed after going against the advice of local mayors and police, who went door to door, asking them to stay put. Instead, they opted to flee by car from Bidar, a village that mostly escaped the flames, and drove right into them. Regional disaster chief Antonio Sanz said four people died in one vehicle. He said most of those killed were likely members of foreign nationals that live in the area, including Britons and

0: Belgians. Those who died had also not followed the indicated route. Sands said they had taken another way out via a dry riverbed, which turned out to be a trap. He said the fire may have originated from a power line, which was then fanned by strong winds and spread at extraordinary speed. Andalusia's regional leader, Juanma Moreno, called the conditions a ticking time bomb.
1: It's going to be a very difficult summer, not only in Andalusia, but throughout Spain and sadly in Europe too. But in Spain, and in Andalusia in particular, due to the heavy rainfall we've had this winter, which has led to the spring growth of scrubland and undergrowth, which, with the heat waves, has dried out and become the perfect fuel for fires. So we've still got a long summer ahead of us. Let's all be extra careful.
0: Moreno pleaded with residents to follow local recommendations. Air tankers could be seen dropping water while battling the fierce blaze on Friday. A resident of Los Gallardos watched on as the land he had tended for decades went up in flames.
2: It rips your soul out. This is what you're left with. I worked there. This is my son. I raised him there, where the fire is. I had 600 orange trees.
3: Concerns over the resurgence of cholera are mounting in Yemen, where the healthcare system is already struggling after a decade of war, leaving thousands of people at greater health risk as suspected cases continue to rise. At the emergency department of Al Jumhuri Hospital in southwestern Yemen's Taiz province, medical teams are working around the clock to treat patients struck by the waterborne disease, with severe dehydration driving a surge in urgent admissions. According to the latest data from the WHO, nearly 5,000 suspected cases of cholera and acute watery diarrhea have been reported since the beginning of 2026, along with 7 deaths.
4: بالنسبة للوضع الوبائي في اليمن طبعا هناك انتشار لعدد من الأمراض والأوبئة على مستوى اليمن بشكل عام طبعا من ضمن هذه الأوبئة هو مرض انتشار مرض الكوليرا الكوليرا طبعا هو أحد الأمراض الذي جاءت نتاج للحرب وتفشت بشكل كبير جدا خلال السنوات الماضية بسبب نقص التموين الدولي.
3: The current outbreak places Yemen among the countries most affected by cholera worldwide. It ranks 7th globally in the number of suspected cases and 2nd in the WHO's Eastern Mediterranean region after Afghanistan. The WHO warns that the continued spread is closely linked to the deterioration of water and sanitation services, a fragile healthcare system, and critical shortages of medical staff and supplies. With unsafe water sources remaining a primary driver of the disease, avoiding and surviving cholera has become yet another daily challenge for families struggling under the weight of years of conflict.
5: An election is about a threshold of grievances.
6: That's the view of Zambian political analyst Dr. Lee Abasonda. So, as Zambia prepares to vote in August, has the country reached that threshold?
5: If those grievances have reached a threshold, no matter your manifesto, no matter your ideology, no matter your lies, Zambians will decide to change government.
6: The vote is shaping up as a referendum on incumbent president Hakainde Hichilema's economic record. He took office in 2021 at the height of the COVID-19 pandemic, and he inherited a country reeling from a sovereign debt default. But since then, Africa's second largest copper producer has enjoyed an economic rebound, supported by high copper prices and restructuring its debt.
7: We have done many things, yes, but there's a lot of more work to be done.
6: Ichilima.

0: of the ruling UPND party is campaigning on those successes. But despite annual inflation slowing to its lowest level in more than 8 years, many households still say they are struggling. Opposition leader Brian Mundabile says the government's economic achievements haven't improved the lives of ordinary Zambians. He's mounting his first presidential campaign after emerging as the candidate around whom a fractured opposition has rallied. The opposition has also accused Ichilema of restricting its ability to campaign and suppressing political dissent, allegations he denies. A survey taken later last year, before Mundabile launched his campaign, found 55% planned to vote for Ichilema. Abasonda says the race may be closer than the ruling party expects.
1: They may say we have already won this election when they campaign, but clearly the political coalitions and realignments do not suggest that one can say such a statement straight away, because if UPND does not reach the 50 plus one threshold, the opposition political parties will realign, and they really risk getting trouble with winning in an election. So their best strategy in UPND is to win in the first round and win convincingly.
2: Zirat Bank is with you all around the world.

0: Iranian Foreign Minister Seyed Abbas Araghchi held talks with his Omani counterpart, Saeed Badr al-Busaidi, in the Omani capital city of Muscat, on maritime navigation in the Strait of Hormuz on Saturday to ensure its safety and freedom in light of recent developments. They agreed to continue discussions at both the technical and political levels aimed at reaching necessary understandings in accordance with international law, said the Foreign Ministry of Oman. The talks came amid heightened tensions following a recent exchange of attacks between the United States and Iran, triggered by alleged Iranian strikes on commercial vessels transiting the Strait of Hormuz. The United Kingdom Maritime Trade Operations said in an advisory issued on Sunday, a container ship caught fire after sustaining damage in an incident off the coast of Oman late Saturday. According to the report, the vessel sustained damage to its rear and experienced a fire on board. Iran's Islamic Revolutionary Guard Corps Navy announced in the same day that the Strait of Hormuz had been closed until further notice, after striking a vessel that attempted to transit the strategic waterway through an unapproved route. German pharmaceutical and agricultural group Bayer is raising about $3.4 billion by selling a minority stake in its long-acting contraceptives business to funds managed by Apollo Global Management. Apollo will acquire a non-controlling interest in a newly created entity holding the business, while Bayer will remain the majority owner. The German company will retain full operational control, and the contraceptives unit will continue to form part of Bayer Pharmaceutical's core activities. Bayer will also continue to fully consolidate the business in its financial statements following the transaction. The company said that the proceeds will be used to strengthen its balance sheet and improve its overall capital structure. The additional liquidity will help Bayer address upcoming bond maturities and financial requirements linked to ongoing litigation. The deal is expected to close in the third quarter of 2026, subject to antitrust clearance and other customary conditions. The transaction comes as Bayer works to reduce debt and manage liabilities related to U.S. lawsuits over its glyphosate-based Roundup.
1: Apple on Friday sued OpenAI and two former employees, alleging misappropriation of its trade secrets to benefit the ChatGPT owner's foray into consumer hardware. The complaint accuses OpenAI of

0: orchestrating a broad effort to systematically acquire and exploit Apple's confidential information through former employees, recruiting practices, and supplier relationships. Apple alleged that Chang Liu, a former senior system electrical engineer, failed to return a company-issued work laptop. It said Liu later used an authentication bug to access Apple's internal network, downloading, quote, dozens of Apple's confidential hardware-related files. Apple also named in its complaint its former vice president of product design for iPhone and Apple Watch, Tang Yu Tan, now OpenAI's hardware chief. It said Tan had been, quote, methodically using Apple's confidential information to benefit OpenAI before his departure by emailing himself information about Apple suppliers and internal industry summaries. The iPhone maker alleged that Tan encouraged employees to bring parts from Apple to job interviews at OpenAI for, quote, show-and-tell sessions. Neither immediately responded to a request for comment. In a statement, OpenAI said they, quote, have no interest in other companies' trade secrets, and that they, quote, remain focused on building innovative technology that empowers people everywhere.
1: Zirat Bank is with you all around the world.

England booked their place in the World Cup semifinals after coming from behind to defeat Norway 2-1 after extra time in Miami. Norway took the lead in the 36th minute through Andreas Schjelderup after an assist from Martin Odegaard, but Jude Bellingham equalized in first-half stoppage time with Anthony Gordon providing the setup. Bellingham struck again 3 minutes into extra time to complete the comeback and send England into the last four. England will now face Argentina in the semifinals, while the other semifinal pits France against Spain.

Argentina booked their place in the World Cup semifinals after defeating 10-man Switzerland 3-1 following extra time. Alexis McAllister opened the scoring in the 10th minute before Dan Ndoye brought Switzerland level in the 67th. Switzerland were reduced to 10 men 5 minutes later when Brielle Mbolo was sent off, but Argentina had to wait until the 112th minute for Julian Alvarez to restore their lead. Lautaro Martinez added a third in stoppage time at the end of extra time, sealing a semifinal meeting with England.

0: Mikko Marino scored in the 88th minute on a rebound yielded by backup Belgium goalkeeper Senne Lammens, and Spain advanced to the World Cup semifinals with a 2-1 victory. Marino was the late hero for the second straight match for Spain, which will face tournament favorite France in the semifinals on Tuesday in the Dallas area. Marino came on in the 86th minute and scored on his second touch of the match, charging into the box and pouncing after Lammens spilled a rebound of Pau Cubarsí's long shot. The Arsenal forward also scored as a substitute early in injury time to secure Spain's 1-0 victory over Portugal in the round of 16. Lammens, the Manchester United keeper, was forced into the match in the 71st minute after longtime Belgium keeper Thibaut Courtois left with an apparent thigh injury. Belgium desperately pressed for an equalizer in the final minutes, but Aymeric Laporte volleyed the best chance out of the box. Fabian Ruiz scored in the 30th minute for Spain, but Belgium forward Charles de Ketelaere scored the first goal allowed by Spain in the entire World Cup in the 41st minute. Spain remained unbeaten since March 2023 in a streak of 37 matches.
1: And for me personally also, obviously you're not happy when you have to leave a quarterfinal of a World Cup. But yeah, sometimes it's what it is, you cannot change it. So we will rest well now the next weeks and then see what is the injury, and then we'll be ready for a new season with Madrid.
2: Yeah, obviously I spoke to him straight away on the pitch, and then now I had to go straight to the interviews. But obviously, he's a young guy, and we're gonna speak with him, of course.
3: Oh my gosh, that was the worst thing of the game. Like when Courtois got injured.

0: like that's the end of things. Cause like Courtois, well, in my opinion, Courtois is my favorite player, so it's like, really sad. I hope he's not like too injured yet, because that would be too bad for him. But yeah, I think like, okay, we cannot say that Courtois would have like stopped the second goal of Spain. But yeah, that's okay. But we are the first team that scored against Spain.
1: We are.
2: I think the match was incredible. Too bad that Courtois got injured. Not sure what happened there, but just the atmosphere, the fans, Spanish fans, Belgian fans together, it's always nice. It's always tense. I think it was a good game. Spain dominated, but very proud of what our team accomplished, especially since the last win that we had in Seattle. That was a big one.
3: Go up, go forward, Spain. We are going to win the World Cup. We are going to win.
4: Oh, proud, because I don't think a lot of people were considering anything for us, but I think we played a good game. We gave them a tough game today, Spain, and, you know, we tried. Let me just take a break, you know. I just finished the last game of the season, you know. It's been a tough year, but I worked really hard, you know. I showed that I could come back in a good way after a big, big surgery. But, you know, let me take a break and then I'll be back.
5: Yeah, of course. We all make mistakes, you know, and it's not about him. It's about the team. And we just didn't have enough today to win the game. And that's it. Bad luck, maybe. But I think it's physically, you know, we play a lot of games in the season and sometimes the body just says stop.
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I'm Sudoza with your global weather update. Let's start. Across much of Europe, light clouds are moving quickly across the region. Athens will be partly cloudy at 32 degrees, while Ankara is sunny at 29. Farther west, warmer conditions stay cold for most of the continent. Rome is partly cloudy at 33 degrees, and Berlin is cloudy at 26. In the Balkans, temperatures remain on the warmer side. Tirana is partly cloudy at 33 degrees, while Pristina has similar weather at 30. The Middle East warms up today, though. Beka peaks at 40 degrees, and Baghdad is sunny at 43. In Central Asia, Almaty is partly cloudy at 33 degrees, while Baku is sunny for today. Farther east, Bangkok is cloudy at 35 degrees, and Urumqi is sunny at 32. Across Africa, Casablanca is partly cloudy at 26 degrees, while Tripoli is sunny at 36 as well. In North America, Toronto is partly cloudy, and Los Angeles is cloudy at 27. In South America, Buenos Aires is at 13 degrees, while Caracas has a thunderstorm at 26. Across Oceania, Sydney is partly cloudy at 17 degrees, while Port Moresby is at 28 for today. That's the latest global weather update. Stay tuned for more news and forecasts here on A News.

0: Global security remains in sharp focus following the NATO summit in Ankara as the alliance reaffirmed its defense priorities amid the war in Ukraine and growing instability in the Middle East. At the same time, renewed U.S.-Iran tensions have raised fears of further escalation, while Iran has laid to rest Supreme Leader Ayatollah Ali Khamenei in a ceremony that drew thousands of mourners and regional leaders. I'll be discussing all top developments from this week with my guest, Dr. Nurhan Albayah, who's with me in the studio today. Let's begin.
1: Her iki

0: was, yeah.
1: So you saw by your eyes that those who criticized him before, they saw that that system, the international political system, going closely to him, towards his vision. And he strengthened those policies that he was criticized before, strengthened Turkey's position now among NATO alliances. Now, Turkey's defense industry, domestic defense industry, is one of the most growing in defense industry among the alliances of NATO. Now, Europe, they are racing to rebuild their own domestic defense industry, and to be totally independent of United States. Where is Turkey now compared to them? Turkey is ahead.
0: Exactly.
1: Far ahead, way ahead. So he strengthened, of course, with his vision, he strengthened Turkey's strategic position. NATO, at the NATO summit, we're talking less about ideology, more about defense or military capacity, as we all saw during the summit. The top agenda of NATO now about basically two things: supply chains and production, military production capabilities for alliances. So those two things Turkey owns already.
0: Obviously, yeah.
1: I think the geography doesn't change. East Mediterranean, Middle East, Caucasus, Black Sea, everything same. Turkey succeeded to prove that it's crossroads among those.
0: Okay.
1: Exactly. So that's why the closing press conference, we saw President Recep Tayyip Erdogan smiling, relaxed.
0: He really was.
1: Confident.
0: He really was.
1: So confident about his vision that he believed for so long time ago. The fight, mm-hmm. the situations he went through, what he planned, what he believed, his own policies, they all strengthened him and strengthened Turkey among NATO alliances. So it's not only about just a very successful event, a very successful NATO summit in the previous years. All Turkey definitely succeeded to hold this NATO summit, but it's not only about the success of just doing this or conducting this event. No, it's more, it's deeper than that. It's about
0: Obviously.
1: The vision, about the policy, about the strategic position of Turkey among NATO alliances. You were there, you saw this, I think, Elif, you saw the position of Turkey, President Recep Tayyip Erdogan, our ministers also. I think it was a very great experience from your point of view.
0: Well, about the closing ceremony, if I may add something, as you have mentioned, the closing press conferences, they are always a little bit different than the opening ones, because there's a kind of relaxation after all of the big summits that has unfolded. And from like the obviously past summits that I've seen that too. But in this one, I've seen, as you have mentioned, President Erdogan was really in high spirits. Rightfully so, because that was a successful summit. The logistically it was successful, it was a hosting was amazing, but also the come outs from the Ankara criterias were really good as well. So when we consider this, I remember like being in the press conference of President Erdogan, he was all smiles and making jokes. He was, when he is like in a really

0: good moods. He's just really warm to the press and makes jokes to them and just answers every question. What is in my mind and what I want to ask you about that, because you have mentioned him being relaxed. So a journalist was asking us about F-30. She said like she was really into logistics and she was like, Donald Trump said F-35s are possible for to be sent to Turkey. But then he was like, I'm not sure, I didn't make my mind yet. And then you have to give out the S-400s for that. So what are you going to do with that? Do you think it is going to happen? I think it's impossible. The woman was ranting about all of the possibilities that are likely also true. It may happen or may not happen. It's world diplomacy. We are seeing that every day. And everything can change within a second. But the body language and the reaction for President Erdogan was really more simple than what we've been talking about. He stared at her, smiled, and said, just keep watching. And that's it. Just keep watching. Keep watching us, he said. And everyone in the conference room just broke into laughter. That seldomly happens in a press conference with a world leader. So he knows what he's doing, and something happened behind those closed doors that he's very sure that it is a done deal, isn't it? What is your take on that?
1: Definitely it's behind the doors, because he started with his long-term strategic vision. He proved to himself and he proved to everyone that what he was planning, what he believed, took him, took Turkey, took us to that very strong position. So the issue between now America and Turkey when it comes to F-35 and resending again F-35 and the sanctions of Turkey, this a very small part. Very small part, and it will be solved. He's that high self-esteem that you just mentioned. He has a very high self-esteem that this issue will be definitely solved, and very soon will be solved. And also President Trump, he stated that yes, it's not signed yet, but he will lift the sanctions on Turkey when it comes to resending again F-35. And we also the reaction of President and his smile, President Recep Tayyip Erdogan, while President Trump was answering that question, because he highlighted this. He said because he didn't want at that time journalists to ask him several times about F-35. Mm-hmm. He said this clearly. The first thing, yes, we're gonna do it.
0: It was actually a really close friend of ours who was asking the question, a journalist. She was like, she wanted to ask the question to President Erdogan, actually. She was about, what is your take on these sanctions? And she was just finishing up her question. And then President Trump just barged in and saying, I'm not going to let him answer that. He doesn't need to tire himself about that.
1: Yeah.
0: I will answer that. No more sanctions. That's the kind of relationship that we don't get to see a lot, is it?
1: Exactly. That strong relationship, the relationship between both of them, the body language, the way President Erdogan welcomed him. So all this was very, very, very obvious, expressing that strong tight. Or ties between President Recep Tayyip Erdogan and President Trump. So it was very, very warm, very successful event overall. And again, strengthened the strategic position of Turkey, not only among NATO alliances, all around, among all international members around the world.
0: That is quite literally very true. So about the NATO summit, so of course some of the statements have been more important than the others. Since we were talking about diplomacy, yes, the relationship with Turkey is important, and yes, the strengthening ties are important, but also there was a groundbreaking statement from, not really groundbreaking because we were expecting it, but it was so abrupt and immediate that President Trump has said, okay, no more ceasefire with Iran, like immediately. And then when he was still, the NATO summit was happening, there was explosions in Iran as well. So he said the new term for the war is starting. He didn't call it war. He said it was going to be ended really soon. The US is so strong and everything. That was his point of view. But he is back on track with Iran. What is your take on that?
1: It was very remarkable. It was the statement of President Trump was very, very remarkable that ceasefire is over.
0: Yeah. So abrupt and sharp too.
1: Yes. And he mentioned that officials of Iran scum several times.
0: Yeah.
1: Scum, sick people, unreliable.
0: Yeah.
1: So
0: also language things, that we do not see in diplomacy quite a lot.
1: Exactly, exactly, exactly. So it was a very remarkable kind of tough. Also describing the situation. After Iran attacked three ships in Strait of Hormuz, I think he considered that MOU is over. United States had 80 points in Iran, and Iran again replied back with they had two ships, Saudi and Qatari, and also bombed American bases in Kuwait and Bahrain 2 days ago. And I mentioned this before when I was here in the show also with Omar. He asked me, like, Nurhan, do you think that this ceasefire will be or will last? I said, we are in front of two scenarios. It might last if they took it seriously, both sides, but it might not, because apparently they are not taking it seriously, and we can see this clearly. We will go in this case to an open-ended war. Open-ended here, I mean by open-ended, like occasionally resuming the bombs, the attacks, which is what's happening now.
0: Yeah.
1: Every couple of months, they resume again attacking.
0: Is this going to turn into another Russia and Ukraine?
1: It might be, because Russia and Ukraine open-ended war as well still. So between America and Iran, open-ended war. But I have to mention here something. I have to highlight something. That the plans or that war that America and Israel started, they didn't plan for it well. Yeah. Maybe they didn't expect before the war, Strait of Hormuz was working, was open. Like very normal, very smooth pass. After that, Iran started using Strait of Hormuz as court, as pressure.
0: It was a good pressure point too.
1: Exactly. President Trump, I think after signing the MOU, he was thinking that smoothness of pass of ship, the ships in Strait of Hormuz will come back to normalcy. But no, he forgot that Iran will remain using Strait of Hormuz as very aggressive, tough card. Done. This is the new policy of Iran.
0: Of course, because they have found the pressure point, and then they're going to press on it, because this
1: exactly.
0: is what happens when you are in a war.
1: Exactly. So they are still in a war.
0: Yeah.
1: Even after the signature of MOU. Apparently, they didn't take it seriously.
0: It's not the end of the war, it's just the ceasefire.
1: Exactly. So it's open-ended. It's very clear situation of open-ended war between Iran and America. Yesterday, Benjamin Netanyahu said, we are ready to any military intervention again in Iran.
0: Which is?
1: Exactly. So it's again, we are resuming. By the way, President Trump has no option. He started with Benjamin Netanyahu that war. They didn't plan it well. They didn't expect what will happen. He has no option of that. So whether to continue that way or not, or to say publicly that we lost, and we all know that this is not the language of President Erdogan, of President Trump, sorry.
0: It really isn't. Actually, as you have mentioned about the attacks, we have a news package about that the fresh military exchanges between Iran and the United States have further strained their fragile ceasefire with tensions against the centered on the Strait of Hormuz, as Nurhan said. Let's take a look.
2: Iranian armed forces launched attacks on U.S. military infrastructure in Gulf states on Thursday. The attacks come after fresh U.S. strikes on Iran, putting further strain on a three-week-old ceasefire agreement. Video released on Thursday shows a member of the Islamic Revolutionary Guard Corps writing on a missile a message of revenge for the death of slain Supreme Leader Ayatollah Ali Khamenei. He was killed in U.S. and Israeli strikes on the first day of the war. After a week of mass funeral processions and rallies, Khamenei was buried on Thursday. Iran's Revolutionary Guard's Navy said the U.S. attacks and intervention in redirecting shipping through the Strait of Hormuz were disrupting the waterway's gradual reopening. It said any further U.S. intervention will draw a, quote, crushing response. The U.S. military said its latest strikes were aimed at keeping the strait open, following what it said were Iranian strikes on three tankers in the area.
0: Well, this was about the attacks that against Iran early Thursday, and Tehran responded by targeting Bahrain. Kuwait and Qatar also crossfired that again threatened an interim deal intended to help end the war.
3: The United States has launched a new round of airstrikes targeting Iran. The U.S. military's Central Command says it hit some 90 targets in Iran today. Now, that includes sites at an airport as well as missile launchers. That's according to black and white footage released by the U.S. military Central Command. Meanwhile, in Iran, they say at least one person has been killed, a firefighter who was responding to a strike at an airport in Iranshahr. They also say that bridges apparently were targeted again for the first time in the war since this ceasefire has been put in place. U.S. President Donald Trump had threatened to begin targeting infrastructure in Iran over its continued attacks on ships trying to go through the Strait of Hormuz through a route around Oman to the south. Tehran doesn't like that. It wants to control the Strait of Hormuz and decide what ships go through, potentially even charging fees, upending decades of global understanding about the narrow mouth of the Persian Gulf, through which about a fifth of all oil and natural gas traded once passed. Missile alert sirens went off in Bahrain, Kuwait, and Qatar this morning as Iran retaliated. There's no word on if there's any damage in those Gulf countries, but it just shows how everything is escalating, and this interim deal to try to end the war now looks increasingly at risk as this crossfire continues.
0: Well, Nurhan, this was the statements that is about Iran and United States. And I know that we can deep delve into this and talk about for hours, but probably, sadly, we are going to have to wait and see how it is going to take over from now on. Speaking of, though, we're not short of any diplomacy when it comes to the NATO summit, which is one of the most important ones was Syria, wasn't it? Because the Syrian president, interim president Ahmed al-Shara, has arrived to the summit and he had some meetings. He met with President Erdogan, yes, but he also met with President Macron. And there was a statement from United States, which are exciting times for Syria. So what is your take on overall Syria policy and diplomacy in NATO summit and the further on?
1: Let me just start with the visit of Emmanuel Macron to Syria, just one day before the NATO summit. This visit was very remarkable. Emmanuel Macron, the first EU leader, visits Syria after the civil war. Here I'm talking about decades, and after the fall of al-Assad regime, especially Syria now is trying to open their doors to West. It was very remarkable, but at the same time, attacks happened, carried out, bombs very close to where President Emmanuel Macron stayed in Damascus, the capital. Also, we cannot forget last week's attacks in Syria also. That attack last week, it was in the middle of the capital, Damascus. It was very close to the justice, the Palace of Justice. It was very, very close to the most famous market called Al-Hamidiyah market. So here we are talking about a very, very dynamic area. This attack and the attack during the visit of Emmanuel Macron, it's a strike reminder that despite the fact of the rapid changes in Syria as a state, still Syria is far away of being secure or achieving very significant things when it comes to security. Those attacks mean that the terrorist cells in Syria still capable to carry on such attacks, strong attacks. So those cells still active. So this is the challenge in front of the new Syrian regime. Stabilize the situation in Syria, protecting civilians, at the same time doing those changes in the state of Syria, the government, new parliament last week, the elections, and the appointment of a new parliament members also. So that change in the core body of the state. So here is the challenges to balance between both of them, to rebuild the state again from scratch, to try to fix the hardship, economic hardship, and at the same time, protecting civilians from active terrorist cells, or they call it extremist cells. So this is so important. The environment in Syria is very, very, very complex now, as a result of what I just mentioned. That's why the environment of Syria now is characterized by a mix of hope, caution, at the same time, and uncertainty. This mixture together. People started returning back to Syria after 14, 15 years of displacement. The main institutions gradually are opening: schools, government places, shops, whatever, parliament, for example. So those things, those signs giving hope, but at the same time, let's come to security. What about security? What happened during the visit of Macron? And President Emmanuel Macron insisted, by the way, to stay, to continue his visit. It was a very, very remarkable, remarkable and positive.
4: Despite the explosion.
1: Exactly. It was a message, by the way.
4: Yeah.
1: It was a very positive message from him. We will continue.
0: Yeah, he was really also, that was a really brave of him as
1: yes,
0: well.
1: It was
0: a great stance in between. During those times, it was a really great stance from the French president. So let's talk about what happened in Turkey as well, because after the meeting, also Ahmet Alçara was in Turkey too, and he met with President Erdogan as well. So what is your take on that meeting?
1: The presence of Alçara by himself, the presence itself, very

0: significant and very remarkable in such summit in Ankara. We cannot deny that Syria nowadays, all eyes closely on Syria as strategic strategic country nowadays. The rapid changes the IFA and his administration, they are putting very, very significant. Everyone can see this clearly. His attempts, his collaborations with even the armed groups in Syria trying to stabilize the situation. That's why President Trump in Turkey, he said that he's a very successful leader, very strong. And he mentioned that I helped to bring him to the to be a leader in Syria. Yeah. He said this clearly. And he said that he's very harsh, solid, strong leader, which is true.
1: Also a great statement. Also great about the United States, they made a decision.
0: Exactly. That's why they decided, they announced yesterday that they lift or they removed Syria to be a state-sponsored state of terrorism.
1: Yeah.
0: So this is so important thing. That's why Ashebani, the foreign minister, Syrian foreign minister Ashebani, yesterday, he described this as a black chapter and the history of Syria has been closed.
1: Exactly.
0: Which is very, very strong
1: words.
0: Yes.
1: Very much so. And also, in addition to all of these, when just they have a conflict with Iran, isn't that like, see, having a good relationship with Syria, isn't it even more important for the United States because they have one door closed in the Middle East? It was always closed, but it is harshly closed now with a slam of the door. But now, Syria, it's warming up and it's a good dynamic policy of balance, isn't it?
0: Yes, but this is what President Assad is trying hardly to do, to deliver the message to everyone that Syria is not a terrorist country, as that stereotyping about Syria, especially in the last 14-15 years. No, Syria is a country of peace. Syria is opening the doors for everyone, for the West, for the East, for everyone. He's trying to prove also his presence. So he's always in big summits, United Nations Security Council. We saw him last September in NATO summit, and it was the first presence for Syria last September. Also in NATO summit, same, he's trying to say to everyone that Syria is back, Syria is here, new Syria is here. Syria is no longer that Syria in your minds, the stereotyping about Syria, bombing terrorist armed groups. So he's trying hardly to do this, and he is, to be honest, he's succeeding to do it. He's great leader, I can say clearly what he's doing, even domestically in Syria. The reforming of the parliament last week, how did he appoint it? Because the parliament was like two parts, elected members and appointed members. The diverse of those members, they came from different backgrounds. This diversity is reflecting the diversity of the Syrian community, the diversity of Syrian society. They came from different ethnics, they came from different religions, they came from different ideologies. So the new parliament is reflecting the diversity. So the diversity of the new parliament is reflecting the diversity of Syrian society. So he's trying to establish a state from scratch. It's not easy. We cannot deny the hardship, the economy hardship also that he's dealing with. Also, we cannot deny the geopolitical conflict surrounding Syria. What's happening in Iraq? What's happening in Lebanon? The huge number of displacement people people from Lebanon, starting especially last March, thousands and thousands of people fled from Lebanon to Syria. This is putting more and more pressure on Syria, while the new administration is still dealing with the economy hardship, with the infrastructure, with so many security issues. So look, the external factors surrounding Syria is very, very challenging, but he's still trying hard. The new administration is trying hard their presence in very, very important summits and conferences and meetings. They are trying to prove themselves, and they are succeeding, to be honest, Elise.
1: They really are. And then, yeah, there's so much road to go for them, but it is a great start after a decade, over a decade of trying to survive something, and they're building themselves up from the scratch, and the world is paying attention to that.
0: Yes.
1: So to wrap it up, I want to, like, in a minute or two, I want to ask you your last points about all of these hectic schedule of world diplomacy. So are we optimistic nowadays?
0: I cannot say 100% optimistic, no, because we are again entering a new phase
1: of
0: war between America, Iran, Israel. So I cannot say we are optimistic, no, especially when it comes to open-ended war. Open-ended war is, by the way, harder than normal wars, because normal wars you can
1: drag on for a while.
0: Exactly.
1: But expenses will be drained out.
0: Exactly. But open-ended, when it gonna finish? Will they take it serious next time or not? The ceasefire, especially two powerful countries. This war is not normal war. It's between Iran, America, and definitely Israel in the middle. So Iran, the country controlling one of the most important water channels in the world, the Strait of Hormuz. Just after the attack, after the remarkable statement of President Trump here in Turkey, when he said, "I think ceasefire is over," the prices of oil just jumped 5% immediately. So I cannot talk in an optimistic way about this. At the same time, I cannot talk in an optimistic way while I can see what's happening in Lebanon. Six rounds of negotiations with no actual results. We can talk about results, the ones on paper, the agreement on papers. But what about on the ground? Nothing. Till now, still Israel is bombing. Lebanese civilians still are been killed. Till now. So the region, I cannot talk in an optimistic way, especially when it comes to Middle East conflict at all.
1: Yes, but let's hope again for the best. But now it looks like we are going to see some of the conflicts getting deepening every day. Regardless, thank you so much. Thank you so much for spending your time and dealing with all of these with me. And with that, we are concluding our show today. Thanks for joining us. Bye for now.

Iranian Foreign Minister Seyed Abbas Araghchi held talks with his Omani counterpart Saeed Badr al-Busaidi in the

0: Mani, capital city of Muscat, on maritime navigation in the Strait of Hormuz on Saturday to ensure its safety and freedom in light of recent developments. They agreed to continue discussions at both the technical and political levels aimed at reaching necessary understandings in accordance with international law, said the Foreign Ministry of Oman. The talks came amid heightened tensions following a recent exchange of attacks between the United States and Iran, triggered by alleged Iranian strikes on commercial vessels transiting the Strait of Hormuz. The United Kingdom Maritime Trade Operations said in an advisory issued on Sunday, a container ship caught fire after sustaining damage in an incident off the coast of Oman late Saturday. According to the report, the vessel sustained damage to its rear and experienced a fire on board. Iran's Islamic Revolutionary Guard Corps Navy announced in the same day that the Strait of Hormuz had been closed until further notice, after striking a vessel that attempted to transit the strategic waterway through an unapproved route. German pharmaceutical and agricultural group Bayer is raising about $3.4 billion by selling a minority stake in its long-acting contraceptives business to funds managed by Apollo Global Management. Apollo will acquire a non-controlling interest in a newly created entity holding the business, while Bayer will remain the majority owner. The German company will retain full operational control, and the contraceptives unit will continue to form part of Bayer Pharmaceuticals' core activities. Bayer will also continue to fully consolidate the business in its financial statements following the transaction. The company said that the proceeds will be used to strengthen its balance sheet and improve its overall capital structure. The additional liquidity will help Bayer address upcoming bond maturities and financial requirements linked to ongoing litigation. The deal is expected to close in the third quarter of 2026, subject to antitrust clearance and other customary conditions. The transaction comes as Bayer works to reduce debt and manage liabilities related to U.S. lawsuits over its glyphosate-based Roundup.
1: Apple on Friday sued OpenAI and two former employees, alleging misappropriation of its trade secrets to benefit the ChatGPT owner's foray into consumer hardware. The complaint accuses OpenAI of orchestrating a broad effort to systematically acquire and exploit Apple's confidential information through former employees, recruiting practices, and supplier relationships. Apple alleged that Chang Liu, a former senior system electrical engineer, failed to return a company-issued work laptop. It said Liu later used an authentication bug to access Apple's internal network, downloading, quote, dozens of Apple's confidential hardware-related files. Apple also named in its complaint its former vice president of product design for iPhone and Apple Watch, Tang Yu Tan, now OpenAI's hardware chief. It said Tan had been, quote, methodically using Apple's confidential information to benefit OpenAI before his departure by emailing himself information about Apple suppliers and internal industry summaries. The iPhone maker alleged that Tan encouraged employees to bring parts from Apple to job interviews at OpenAI for, quote, show-and-tell sessions. Neither immediately responded to a request for comment. In a statement, OpenAI said they, quote, have no interest in other companies' trade secrets, and that they, quote, remain focused on building innovative technology that empowers people everywhere.
2: Ziraat Bank is with you all around the world.

England booked their place in the World Cup semifinals after coming from behind to defeat Norway 2-1 after extra time in Miami. Norway took the lead in the 36th minute through Andreas Schjelderup after an assist from Martin Odegaard, but Jude Bellingham equalized in first half stoppage time with Anthony Gordon providing the setup. Bellingham struck again 3 minutes into extra time to complete the comeback and send England into the last four. England will now face Argentina in the semifinals, while the other semifinal pits France against Spain.

Argentina booked their place in the World Cup semifinals after defeating 10-man Switzerland 3-1 following extra time. Alexis McAllister opened the scoring in the 10th minute before Dan Ndoye brought Switzerland level in the 67th. Switzerland were reduced to 10 men 5 minutes later when Brielle Mbolo was sent off, but Argentina had to wait until the 112th minute for Julian Alvarez to restore their lead. Lautaro Martinez added a third in stoppage time at the end of extra time, sealing a semifinal meeting with England.

0: Mikko Marino scored in the 88th minute on a rebound yielded by backup Belgium goalkeeper Senna Lammens, and Spain advanced to the World Cup semifinals with a 2-1 victory. Marino was the late hero for the second straight match for Spain, which will face tournament favorite France in the semifinals on Tuesday in the Dallas area. Marino came on in the 86th minute and scored on his second touch of the match, charging into the box and pouncing after Lammens spilled a rebound of Pau Cubarsí's long shot. The Arsenal forward also scored as a substitute early in injury time to secure Spain's 1-0 victory over Portugal in the round of 16. Lammens, the Manchester United keeper, was forced into the match in the 71st minute after longtime Belgium keeper Thibaut Courtois left with an apparent thigh injury. Belgium desperately pressed for an equalizer in the final minutes, but Aymeric Laporte volleyed the best chance out of the box. Fabian Ruiz scored in the 30th minute for Spain, but Belgium forward Charles de Ketelaere scored the first goal allowed by Spain in the entire World Cup in the 41st minute. Spain remained unbeaten since March 2023 in a streak of 37 matches.
1: And for me personally also, obviously you are not happy when you have to leave a quarterfinal of a World Cup. But yeah, sometimes it's what it is, you cannot change it. So we will rest well now the next weeks and then see what is the injury, and then we'll be ready for the new season with Madrid.
2: Yeah, obviously I spoke to him straight away on the pitch, and then now I had to go straight to the interviews, but obviously he's a young guy and we're going to speak with him, of course.
3: Oh my gosh, that was the worst thing of the game. Like when Courtois got injured, we were like, that's the end of things. Because like Courtois, well, in my opinion, Courtois is my favorite player, so it's really sad. I hope he's not like too injured yet, because that would be too bad for him. But yeah, I think we cannot say that Courtois would have like stopped the second goal of Spain. But yeah, that's okay. But we are the first team that scored against Spain.
4: We are.
5: I think the match was incredible. Too bad that Courtois got injured. Not sure what happened there, but just the atmosphere, the fans, Spanish fans, Belgian fans together. It's always nice. It's always tense. I think it was a good game. Spain dominated, but I'm very proud of what our team accomplished, especially since the last win that we had in Seattle. That was a big one.
6: Go up, go forward, Spain. We are going to win the World Cup. We are going to win.
7: Oh, proud, because I don't think a lot of people were considering anything for us, but I think we played a good game. We gave them a tough game today, Spain, and you know, we tried. Let me just take a break. You know, I just finished the last game of the season. You know, it's been a tough year, but I worked really hard. You know, I showed that I could come back in a good way after a big surgery, but you know, let me take a break and then I'll be back.
8: Yeah, of course, we all make mistakes, you know, and it's not about him, it's about the team, and we just didn't have enough today to win the game, and that's it. Bad luck maybe, but I think it's physically, you know, we play a lot of games in the season and sometimes the body just says stop.
9: Sponsored by

0: Fighting between the United States and Iran is intensifying again as both sides exchange fresh military strikes, further undermining efforts to revive the ceasefire and raising fears of a wider regional conflict. The U.S. military said that it has carried out another wave of strikes on Iranian military targets after a container ship was hit in the Strait of Hormuz, while Tehran said that it has again closed the strategic waterway and expanded attacks on U.S. military facilities across the Gulf. U.S. Central Command said that American forces have struck more than 300 Iranian military targets over three nights, targeting naval, missile, and drone capabilities in response to attacks on commercial shipping. Iran's Revolutionary Guard said that they have targeted U.S. military sites in Jordan, Kuwait, Oman, and Qatar, while also claiming to have disabled another vessel in the Strait of Hormuz as part of what they describe as retaliatory operations. Air defense systems have been activated across the Gulf, with the United Arab Emirates reporting interceptions of Iranian missiles and drones, while warning sirens sounded in Bahrain and explosions were heard in Doha. Iranian leaders accuse Washington of violating the ceasefire agreement through renewed military strikes and sanctions, while U.S. officials maintain their operations are intended to protect freedom of navigation and commercial shipping. As diplomatic contacts continue through Omani mediation, the latest escalation has deepened uncertainty over the future of negotiations, heightened tensions across the Gulf, and renewed concerns over global energy supplies and economic stability.
1: The U.S. military has struck again in Iran. It's the third round of airstrikes we've seen in recent days as an interim deal to end the Iran war looks more in danger than ever before. Iran had attacked a ship in the Strait of Hormuz, a container ship. It caught fire and the crew abandoned it. The U.S. immediately launched these airstrikes afterwards, targeting some 140 sites in Iran. This is the highest number of strikes that we've seen over these days of airstrikes. Now, in response, Iran apparently retaliated with strikes targeting Qatar, Bahrain, and the United Arab Emirates today. Now, Iran has made a lot of other claims as well. Everything seems pretty scattered. But what is known is that missile alert sirens went off in those three countries. It remains unclear if any damage has been done. All this is coming as there had been hopes that negotiations would resume over trying to reach a permanent end to the Iran war. But the Strait of Hormuz, the narrow Gulf through which about a fifth of all natural gas and crude oil once passed in peacetime, is central to the ongoing tensions. Now, Iran insists it must have sole control over the strait and be able to charge vessels going through it. That would upend decades of world belief that this is an international waterway, despite it being in the territorial waters of both Iran and Oman.
2: This is Iran's foreign minister arriving in Oman on Saturday for talks about the Strait of Hormuz. Abbas Araghchi's arrival comes at the end of a week that saw three commercial tankers come under fire. That, once again, slowed traffic in the waterway through which a fifth of the world's oil typically flows. That, in turn, prompted the US to hit Iranian sites and for Iran to respond against US military sites in the Gulf.
3: This tit-for-tat needs to stop. Right.
2: U.S. President Donald Trump has also declared an end to the ceasefire reached between the two sides. The interim deal was meant to pave the way to the end of a conflict now in its fifth month that has killed thousands, throttled worldwide energy supplies, and raised fears of a global economic downturn.
4: They're a little bit out of control, but they want to make a deal. Badly.
2: So what do the two sides want? During the war, Iran has largely taken control of the strait. The U.S. is demanding that Iran publicly state that it will stop attacks on ships, according to senior U.S. officials on Friday. Washington also wants lanes open, they said, with no tolls through the waterway. For Iran, it is an issue of maintaining control. One senior Iranian source described Hormuz as Iran's golden weapon and said the view in top circles is that no rational country could give up such an important point of leverage.

A stalemate would be a frozen conflict. And I don't think we have a frozen conflict. What we don't have is what the political scientists call a hurting stalemate. That is to say, a stalemate that is actually costing both sides and convincing them, A, that time is not on their side, B, that they no longer have the capacity to escalate, and C, there are no other options at their disposal. Therefore, concluding all of this, a hurting stalemate would produce enough time and space for a successful negotiation. I don't think we're anywhere near a hurting stalemate. The Iranians have weaponized geography, and they have found a weapon that is much safer

0: geography as a weapon. They want to be able to use it going forward. The U.S. military could open the straits, but to maintain them, to reopen them and keep them open, you're talking about a sizable military operation, which would have to involve clearly the deployment of ground forces, as well as major strikes deep within the interior of Iran in order to preempt and prevent them from launching their missiles and drones. I don't think the Trump administration wants that. So this could be the new normal, although I suspect that's not sustainable. The naval blockade could be reimposed, and Iran will begin to hurt economically, but then again, so will the international oil economy. The objective of this war was essentially to prevent Iran from obtaining a nuclear weapon. And it is extraordinary that the focus is now on reopening at some cost, billions of dollars to the American economy being expended on this military campaign, reopening something that was open the day before the war started. The Omanis apparently believed that they had come to some resolution where the so-called southern route, which basically hugs to the coast of Oman, would represent free and unfettered passage. But the Iranian answer to that was what you saw with the strike today against commercial shipping. Again, I think if the administration believes the Iranians will easily, quickly, or willingly give up their newfound leverage, I think it's a very bad miscalculation.
1: The 17 June Islamabad Memorandum of Understanding contains several important agreements on nuclear issues already reached between the United States and Iran. They include resolving the disposition of stockpile enriched material, on-site downblending of the enriched materials under the supervision of the International Atomic Energy Agency, and a commitment to discuss the issue of enrichment and other mutually agreed matters related to Iran's nuclear needs.
2: Concluding a lasting agreement, providing that Iran will never acquire a nuclear weapon, remains a priority. France supports the detailed negotiations underway with the United States on the nuclear issue. Only the conclusion and implementation of such an agreement will make it possible, at the right time, to consider the lifting of Security Council sanctions. In this regard, it must in particular provide the International Atomic Energy Agency with access and information necessary to verify the status of its stockpile of 60% enriched uranium.
3: Over the last week, Iran has taken actions that defy the substance and the spirit of the understanding established between our two countries. We have witnessed Iran deploy cruise missiles and UAVs, weapons that are restricted under the Security Council resolutions, against commercial vessels lawfully transiting Omani waters and infrastructure in Bahrain, Jordan, Kuwait, and Qatar. Iran's leaders have a historic opportunity to transform their country for their people. The decision is theirs.
4: Turkish Foreign Minister Hakan Fidan held separate phone calls with his Egyptian and Jordanian counterparts as Ankara continued diplomatic consultations on the latest developments in the Middle East. Fidan discussed regional developments with Egyptian Foreign Minister Badr Abdeladi and Jordanian Foreign Minister Ayman Safadi during separate calls. The ministers exchanged views on the evolving situation across the region and stressed the importance of maintaining close coordination and dialogue on shared security challenges. The conversations form part of Turkey's ongoing diplomatic engagement with key Arab partners as Ankara intensifies consultations on developments in the Palestinian territories and the wider Middle East.

0: Egypt and Jordan remain central players in regional diplomacy, with both countries continuing to play key roles in efforts aimed at promoting stability and advancing diplomatic initiatives in the region. Ankara has stepped up its diplomatic outreach in recent months through intensive contacts with regional capitals, positioning dialogue and coordination as central elements of its efforts to support de-escalation, regional stability, and a lasting resolution to ongoing crises. Sheikh Hamad bin Khalifa Al Thani, who as ruler of Qatar transformed the tiny Persian Gulf nation into a global player in diplomacy, media, and investment, and then shattered tradition by voluntarily turning over power to his son, has died, state media reported. He was 74. The state-run Qatar news agency reported his death. It offered no cause. Sheikh Hamad, who stepped down in June 2013 after 18 years as emir, was the architect of energy-rich Qatar's stunning ambitions that turned it from a backwater into an international crossroads in less than a generation. Qatar owns the Harrods department store in London and founded the powerful Al Jazeera satellite news network. Qatar's political reach today stretches to Afghanistan, and it hosted the 2022 FIFA World Cup, the world's most watched soccer event. Sheikh Hamad, though long out of power, received thunderous applause from Qataris attending its opening match. But Qatar's rise under Sheikh Hamad also rankled regional and Western allies with its independent-minded policymaking, including its close ties to Shiite powerhouse Iran, the Palestinian Amos Group, and Egypt's outlawed Muslim Brotherhood.
1: I'm certainly probably the first American politician who's been detained by the IDF and Israeli settlers.
2: That's U.S. Democratic lawmaker Ro Khanna during a visit to the West Bank this week. He was there, he said, to get an unfiltered look at the human toll of Israeli occupation as he weighs a 2028 presidential run.
1: We were at a village that Israeli settlers had destroyed. They had destroyed the school, they had destroyed that village, and we were just looking at it, and these hoodlums come in with machine guns, an M4, an American-made machine gun, and they detain us. They block off the road. And then they call the IDF, and the IDF is on their side, not on the side of the Americans.
2: An aide who was with Khanna said they were held for more than an hour and made appeals to the U.S. Embassy in Jerusalem for help. A group of officers who appeared to be police eventually intervened, he said, leading to their release.
1: I saw the arrogance in the eyes of those settlers, 21 and 22-year-olds with guns, laughing that they had detained us. The arrogance of those young IDF soldiers that my tax dollars are funding, having no respect for the fact that they were detaining Americans.
2: The Israeli military said troops and police officers intervened after receiving a report of settlers blocking vehicles near Kirbet Zanuta. Khanna, a progressive lawmaker from California in the U.S. House of Representatives, said his West Bank visit had increased his resolve to consider bidding for the White House. That's while Israel's conduct towards Palestinians has emerged as a flashpoint in democratic politics. Israel's favorability rating among Democrats fell from 59% in 2018 to 22% in May, according to Reuters Ipsos polling. And while Israel has long enjoyed strong bipartisan U.S. support, an increasing number of Democrats in Congress are now pressing to cut off military aid.
1: If you're unwilling to speak up for Palestinian human rights, if you're unwilling to speak up against the genocide in Gaza, the apartheid in the West Bank, then you are morally compromised.
2: Most countries and the United Nations regard Israeli settlements in the West Bank as illegal under international law.
0: An Israeli airstrike hit a civilian vehicle on Al-Bar Street, west of the Nusayrat refugee camp in central Gaza, on Saturday, killing at least one person and injuring several others, according to Palestinian medical officials. Witnesses said the vehicle was struck by two missiles. A young man who exited the vehicle and attempted to flee toward the nearby coastline was reportedly hit by a third missile and died at the scene. The wounded, along with the body of the deceased, were transported to Al-Aqsa Martyrs Hospital in Deir al-Bala, where medical teams treated the injured. The Israeli military had not immediately commented on the reported strike. The attack comes amid continued Israeli military operations across the Gaza Strip, with fighting and airstrikes ongoing as humanitarian conditions in the enclave remain severe.
3: Repeated displacement has forced dozens of Palestinian families from eastern Khan Yunis to seek refuge in Bilal Mosque, where about 50 families are now sheltering. With no tents or alternative shelter available, the mosque has become a collective home. Families have partitioned sections of the prayer hall for sleeping and daily life, despite having little privacy and limited access to basic necessities. Inside the mosque and its courtyard, families cook over open fires, wash clothes by hand, and hang laundry to dry, while children and elderly people spend their days among mattresses and belongings. Despite serving as a shelter, the mosque continues to function as a place of worship. On Fridays, worshipers gather for prayers in the same hall where dozens of families are living. Many of the displaced say they are uncomfortable living in a place intended for worship, but have no alternative. The overcrowded conditions have left families struggling with a lack of sanitation and privacy.
0: Hundreds of demonstrators gathered in central Stockholm to protest Israel's military operations in Gaza, alleged ceasefire violations, and restrictions on humanitarian aid entering the territory. The protest, organized by several civil society organizations in Odenplan Square, saw participants carrying Palestinian flags and chanting slogans calling for an immediate end to the blockade on Gaza. Demonstrators accused Israel of violating the ceasefire reached on October 10, 2025, and condemned the continuation of military operations. Among the speakers was Dror Feiler, a Swedish Jewish activist and president of the organization, European Jews for a Just Peace. Feiler said the demonstration was held in support of Palestinian rights, justice, and equality, arguing that a peace without justice is not a real peace. He criticized what he described as the international community's failure to respond to alleged humanitarian and legal violations in Gaza and the occupied West Bank, saying the post-World War II international legal order had been undermined. Feiler also rejected accusations that criticism of Israel amounts to anti-Semitism, saying the group's opposition is directed at policies they view as oppressive rather than at Jewish people or Judaism. He argued that criticizing the Israeli government or Zionism should not be equated with hostility toward Jews.

0: Russia said on Saturday its forces had struck Ukrainian military industrial enterprises and multiple ports, while Ukraine reported attacks on Russian troop concentration areas over the past 24 hours. The Russian Ministry of Defense said in its latest report that early on Saturday, its forces had used ground-based long-range precision weapons to strike Ukrainian military industrial enterprises in Kiev, involved in the production and storage of medium and long-range drones, as well as infrastructure at multiple ports in the Odessa region. Over the past day, Russian forces have taken control of a settlement in the Sumy region in northeastern Ukraine and struck Ukrainian targets in multiple other areas. In addition, Russian air defense forces intercepted and destroyed 41 Ukrainian fixed-wing drones. The General Staff of the Ukrainian Armed Forces reported 261 combat engagements on the front over the past day, with air forces striking two areas where Russian troops were concentrated. Ukrainian forces repelled dozens of attacks in the Pokrovsk, Oleksandrivsk, and Lyman directions in eastern Ukraine, while no Russian offensive operations were reported in the Kupiansk direction in eastern Ukraine. At least five people, including a child, were killed after a Russian airstrike struck the northeastern Ukrainian city of Sumy, Ukrainian officials said on Saturday. The attack also left dozens of people injured, with authorities continuing to assess the full extent of the casualties. The strike sparked fires in several vehicles and on the balcony of a nine-story apartment building. Emergency crews from Ukraine's State Emergency Service evacuated 140 residents from the building, including 20 children, as firefighters worked to contain the blaze. DSNS psychologists were deployed to the scene to provide support to survivors and those affected by the attack, while emergency responders extinguished all reported fires and continued search and recovery operations. Officials said the number of injured could change as rescue efforts continue. The attack is the latest of Russian strikes targeting Ukrainian cities, as fighting continues more than 4 years after Russia's full-scale invasion of Ukraine. Ukrainian authorities have renewed calls for additional air defense systems to better protect civilians from missile and aerial bomb attacks.
1: As of about 30 minutes ago,
0: U.S. Senator Lindsey Graham, a longtime Republican lawmaker from South Carolina and one of President Donald Trump's closest allies in Congress, has died at the age of 71 after a brief and sudden illness.
1: Mandatory detention.
0: Graham's office announced his death in a statement, saying that his family had requested privacy while expressing appreciation for the prayers and support they have received. First elected to the U.S. Senate in 2002, Graham served for more than two decades and became one of the most influential Republican voices on national security and foreign policy.
2: Between President Trump and
0: Although he was an outspoken critic of Donald Trump during the 2016 presidential campaign, Graham later became one of the president's most steadfast supporters on Capitol Hill. In recent years, he served as chairman of the Senate Budget Committee while also holding positions on the Senate Appropriations, Judiciary, and Environment and Public Works Committees. Hundreds of protesters denounced ICE as they rallied outside City Hall in Houston to protest the fatal shooting of Lorenzo Salgado Araujo. The shooting has outraged Houston leaders and renewed public scrutiny over ICE and President Trump's immigration crackdown.
3: How many more people have to be killed by them before we collectively decide that we need to do something and that enough is enough?
0: Representative Sylvia Garcia told reporters that it was ICE that weaponized their vehicle.
4: So it appears to me, based on what they have told me, that it was ICE that weaponized their vehicles. But if you look at the videos across the country of some of what ICE has done, that's the way they operate. We've seen them crash windows and pull a woman out. We've seen them sideswipe people. Wow. So Congress really has to act. I go back to Washington on Monday.
0: Another death has been added to the grim tally of ICE, a U.S. federal immigration agency. Lorenzo Salgado Araujo, age 52, a construction contractor and father of three, was shot and killed by an ICE agent on Tuesday, July 7th, as he was on his way to work in Houston, the largest city in Texas. His death, the circumstances of which remain disputed, is the first during an agency operation since the events in Minneapolis in January, when two U.S. citizens were shot dead by ICE officers, sparking a nationwide outcry. Since Donald Trump returned to the presidency at the start of 2025, a total of five people have died during ICE interventions.

0: six people were shot and two were pronounced dead following an active shooter incident in Toronto on Saturday, according to a police emergency alert on X.
1: And Alberta?
0: Police said officers located six people with gunshot wounds. Two victims were pronounced dead at the scene. The conditions of the remaining victims were not immediately known. The shooting occurred in Midtown Toronto during the Salsa on St. Clair Festival, an annual Latin festival, according to CTV News. A Toronto police spokesperson declined to provide additional details beyond the information posted on the department's official feed on X. Police said updates would be provided as more information became available. No details were immediately released about a suspect, motive, or arrests. Police urged the public to avoid the area as officers secured the scene and continued their investigation. Emergency responders remained at the location for several hours following the shooting. Authorities said investigators were working to determine the circumstances surrounding the incident.
2: Cuba's national electrical grid collapsed on Friday in the second nationwide outage this week and the fourth this year as a U.S.-imposed oil blockade has crippled the island's already obsolete generation system. Residents were left reliant upon torchlight as night fell during the second total nationwide electrical outage this week. They can't rely upon generators either as gas prices are unaffordable. The national electrical grid collapsed earlier in the day, the fourth time this year as a U.S.-imposed oil blockade has crippled the island's already obsolete generation system. Before the collapse, large swaths of Cuba, including Santiago de Cuba, were still disconnected due to severe fuel shortages after a nationwide outage cut off power to the island's 10 million residents on Monday. While authorities had managed to reconnect most of the island's grid by late Tuesday, large swaths of the country, including Santiago de Cuba, remained disconnected due to severe fuel shortages. President Donald Trump imposed the oil blockade on the Caribbean island after Washington deposed Venezuelan President Nicolas Maduro on January 3rd. Venezuela was Cuba's primary fuel supplier, and subsequent U.S. pressure led Mexico to halt oil shipments to the island. Havana blames a decades-old U.S. trade embargo for its failing infrastructure, while Washington says the blackouts are due to the mismanagement of Cuba's state-run economy. The U.S. has openly stated its goal is to change Cuba's government, demanding democratic elections and the release of prisoners it says are being held on a political basis.
0: The death toll from the earthquakes in Venezuela has risen to 4,333. National Assembly President Jorge Rodriguez said Saturday. Rodriguez said 16,740 people were injured and 6,462 had been rescued. Authorities have set up 94 temporary camps sheltering more than 18,000 people. Since the two earthquakes struck on June 24th, more than 1,200 aftershocks have been recorded. Beyond the devastating loss of life and the thousands of injuries, the two powerful earthquakes caused widespread destruction across northern Venezuela, damaging homes, public buildings, and infrastructure. The large number of aftershocks has further complicated rescue and recovery efforts, while leaving many residents fearful of additional tremors. Authorities have established 94 temporary camps housing 18,437 people, while 17,907 people remain without permanent housing. Officials have distributed 9,766 metric tons of food and more than 16.6 million liters of water, while 31,193 patients have received medical treatment, Rodriguez added. He said 31,837 personnel and 30,197 volunteers have been deployed for relief efforts, supported by 2,422 international rescue workers. Two earthquakes measuring 7.2 and 7.5 in magnitude struck the South American nation on June 24th, just 39 seconds apart. The quakes caused widespread destruction, prompting a large-scale national and international humanitarian response. Typhoon Bavi uprooted trees and brought heavy rain and strong winds to eastern China's Zhejiang province. Bavi made landfall late on Saturday, July 11th, in the coastal city of Taizhou in eastern China, where nearly 2 million people were evacuated, having earlier pummeled Japan's southern Sakishima island chain and brushed past northern Taiwan. Even as Bavi continues to slow and weaken on its northwesterly path, the typhoon is still a potent risk due to the sheer volume of moisture it holds within its rain bands, about the size of France from end to end. Bavi had maximum sustained winds of about 144 kilometers per hour, 90 miles per hour, equivalent to Category 1 on the Saffir-Simpson hurricane wind scale, when it made landfall at around 11:20 p.m. local time, 15:20 Greenwich Mean Time, according to the National Meteorological Center. Firefighters and emergency crews continued to contain wildfires that spread across parts of Sicily and northern Italy, with ground teams and aircraft deployed to fight the flames. In Sicily, fires broke out in several scrubland areas, including near Monte Lepre and Sagana in the Palermo province, where crews used water tankers, helicopters, and firefighting aircraft to control the blaze. Some residents in high-risk areas of Sagana were evacuated as a precaution. Additional fires were reported near Trapani and Agrigento, with firefighters continuing efforts to bring them under control. Meanwhile, wildfire operations remained active in Italy's Piedmont region, where multiple fires affected areas including Verbano Cusio, Ossola, Vercelli, and areas near Turin. Authorities said firefighting teams, volunteers, helicopters, and Canadair aircraft were involved in containment efforts. Officials reported some improvement in parts of Piedmont following rainfall, but emergency operations continued in several locations. More than 500 people, including firefighters, volunteers, and emergency personnel, were involved in efforts to protect communities and contain the fires. Authorities warned that changing weather conditions, strong winds, and dry vegetation continued to pose challenges for firefighting teams as they work to fully extinguish remaining hotspots.
1: Police inspect the charred landscape around Los Gallardos in southern Spain on Friday. As a wildfire tore across the mountains, at least a dozen people were killed after going against the advice of local mayors and police, who went door to door, asking them to stay put. Instead, they opted to flee by car from Bidar, a village that mostly escaped the flames, and drove right into them. Regional Disaster Chief Antonio Sanz said four people died in one vehicle. He said most of those killed were likely members of foreign nationals that live in the area, including Britons and Belgians. Those who died had also not followed the indicated route. Sanz said they had taken another way out via a dry riverbed, which turned out to be a trap. He said the fire may have originated from a power line, which was then fanned by strong winds and spread at extraordinary speed. Andalusia's regional leader, Juanma Moreno, called the conditions a ticking time bomb.
3: It's going to be a very difficult summer, not only in Andalusia, but throughout Spain and sadly in Europe too. But in Spain, and in Andalusia in particular, due to the heavy rainfall we've had this winter, which has led to the spring growth of scrubland and undergrowth, which, with the heat waves, has dried out and become the perfect fuel for fires. So we've still got a long summer ahead of us. Let's all be extra careful.
1: Moreno pleaded with residents to follow local recommendations. Air tankers could be seen dropping water while battling the fierce blaze on Friday. A resident of Los Gallardos watched on as the land he had tended for decades went up in flames.
4: It rips your soul out. This is what you're left with. I worked there. This is my son. I raised him there, where the fire is. I had 600 orange trees.
0: Concerns over the resurgence of cholera are mounting in Yemen, where the healthcare system is already struggling after a decade of war, leaving thousands of people at greater health risk as suspected cases continue to rise. At the emergency department of Al Jumhuri Hospital in southwestern Yemen's Taiz province, medical teams are working around the clock to treat patients struck by the waterborne disease, with severe dehydration driving a surge in urgent admissions.
5: ولسه قلنا ما فيش طرش ما اجيبش النوم تعب ضيق تتلفلف روحي تتلفلف حق تتلفلف انا لانني بين الضغط والسكر انا خايفه من الضغط السكر والضغط خفت من اللي قلت لها هبط عليا.
0: According to the latest data from the WHO, nearly 5,000 suspected cases of cholera and acute watery diarrhea have been reported since the beginning of 2026, along with 7 deaths.
6: بالنسبة للوضع الوبائي في اليمن طبعا هناك انتشار لعدد من الأمراض والأوبئة على مستوى اليمن بشكل عام طبعا من ضمن هذه الأوبئة هو مرض انتشار مرض الكوليرا طبعا هو أحد الأمراض الذي جاءت نتاج للحرب وتفشت بشكل كبير جدا خلال السنوات الماضية بسبب نقص التموين الدولي.
0: The current outbreak places Yemen among the countries most affected by cholera worldwide. It ranks 7th globally in the number of suspected cases and 2nd in the WHO's Eastern Mediterranean region after Afghanistan. The WHO warns that the continued spread is closely linked to the deterioration of water and sanitation services, a fragile healthcare system, and critical shortages of medical staff and supplies. With unsafe water sources remaining a primary driver of the disease, avoiding and surviving cholera has become yet another daily challenge for families struggling under the weight of years of conflict.
7: An election is about a threshold of grievances.
8: That's the view of Zambian political analyst Dr. Lee Abasonda. So, as Zambia prepares to vote in August, has the country reached that threshold?
7: If those grievances have reached a threshold, no matter your manifesto, no matter your ideology, no matter your lies, Zambians will decide to change government.
8: The vote is shaping up as a referendum on incumbent President Hakainde Hichilema's economic record. He took office in 2021 at the height of the COVID-19 pandemic, and he inherited a country reeling from a sovereign debt default. But since then, Africa's second largest copper producer has enjoyed an economic rebound, supported by high copper prices and restructuring its debt.
9: We have done many things, yes, but there's a lot of more work to be done.
8: Hichilema of the ruling UPND party is campaigning on those successes. But despite annual inflation slowing to its lowest level in more than 8 years, many households still say they are struggling. Opposition leader Brian Mundabile says the government's economic achievements haven't improved the lives of ordinary Zambians. He is mounting his first presidential campaign after emerging as the candidate around whom a fractured opposition has rallied. The opposition has also accused Hichilema of restricting its ability to campaign and suppressing political dissent, allegations he denies. A survey taken later last year, before Mundabile launched his campaign, found 55% planned to vote for Hichilema. Abasonda says the race may be closer than the ruling party expects.
7: They may say we have already won this election when they campaign, but clearly the political coalitions and realignments do not suggest that one can say such a statement straight away, because if UPND does not reach the 50 plus one threshold, the opposition political parties will realign, and they really risk getting trouble with winning in an election. So their best strategy in UPND is to win in the first round and win convincingly.
10: Zirat Bank is with you all around the world.

0: Iranian Foreign Minister Seyed Abbas Araghchi held talks with his Omani counterpart Saeed Badr al-Busaidi in the Omani capital city of Muscat on maritime navigation in the Strait of Hormuz on Saturday to ensure its safety and freedom in light of recent developments. They agreed to continue discussions at both the technical and political levels aimed at reaching necessary understandings in accordance with international law, said the Foreign Ministry of Oman. The talks came amid heightened tensions following a recent exchange of attacks between the United States and Iran, triggered by alleged Iranian strikes on commercial vessels transiting the Strait of Hormuz. The United Kingdom Maritime Trade Operations said in an advisory issued on Sunday, a container ship caught fire after sustaining damage in an incident off the coast of Oman late Saturday. According to the report, the vessel sustained damage to its rear and experienced a fire on board. Iran's Islamic Revolutionary Guard Corps Navy announced in the same day that the Strait of Hormuz had been closed until further notice, after striking a vessel that attempted to transit the strategic waterway through an unapproved route. German pharmaceutical and agricultural group Bayer is raising about $3.4 billion by selling a minority stake in its long-acting contraceptives business to funds managed by Apollo Global Management. Apollo will acquire a non-controlling interest in a newly created entity holding the business, while Bayer will remain the majority owner. The German company will retain full operational control, and the contraceptives unit will continue to form part of Bayer Pharmaceuticals' core activities. Bayer will also continue to fully consolidate the business in its financial statements following the transaction. The company said that the proceeds will be used to strengthen its balance sheet and improve its overall capital structure. The additional liquidity will help Bayer address upcoming bond maturities and financial requirements linked to ongoing litigation. The deal is expected to close in the third quarter of 2026, subject to antitrust clearance and other customary conditions. The transaction comes as Bayer works to reduce debt and manage liabilities related to U.S. lawsuits over its glyphosate-based Roundup.
1: Apple on Friday sued OpenAI and two former employees, alleging misappropriation of its trade secrets to benefit the ChatGPT owner's foray into consumer hardware. The complaint accuses OpenAI of orchestrating a broad effort to systematically acquire and exploit Apple's confidential information through former employees, recruiting practices, and supplier relationships. Apple alleged that Chang Liu, a former senior system electrical engineer, failed to return a company-issued work laptop. It said Liu later used an authentication bug to access Apple's internal network, downloading, quote, dozens of Apple's confidential hardware-related files. Apple also named in its complaint its former vice president of product design for iPhone and Apple Watch, Tang Yu Tan, now OpenAI's hardware chief. It said Tan had been, quote, methodically using Apple's confidential information to benefit OpenAI before his departure by emailing himself information about Apple suppliers and internal industry summaries. The iPhone maker alleged that Tan encouraged employees to bring parts from Apple to job interviews at OpenAI for, quote, show-and-tell sessions. Neither immediately responded to a request for comment. In a statement, OpenAI said they, quote, have no interest in other companies' trade secrets, and that they, quote, remain focused on building innovative technology that empowers people everywhere.
2: Zirat Bank is with you all around the world.

England booked their place in the World Cup semifinals after coming from behind to defeat Norway 2-1 after extra time in Miami. Norway took the lead in the 36th minute through Andreas Schjelderup after an assist from Martin Odegaard, but Jude Bellingham equalized in first half stoppage time with Anthony Gordon providing the setup. Bellingham struck again 3 minutes into extra time to complete the comeback and send England into the last four. England will now face Argentina in the semifinals, while the other semifinal pits France against Spain.

Argentina booked their place in the World Cup semifinals after defeating 10-man Switzerland 3-1 following extra time. Alexis McAllister opened the scoring in the 10th minute before Dan Ndoye brought Switzerland level in the 67th. Switzerland were reduced to 10 men 5 minutes later when Brielle Mbolo was sent off, but Argentina had to wait until the 112th minute for Julian Alvarez to restore their lead. Lautaro Martinez added a third in stoppage time at the end of extra time, sealing a semifinal meeting with England.

0: Mikko Marino scored in the 88th minute on a rebound yielded by backup Belgium goalkeeper Senne Lammens. And Spain advanced to the World Cup semifinals with a 2-1 victory. Marino was the late hero for the second straight match for Spain, which will face tournament favorite France in the semifinals on Tuesday in the Dallas area. Marino came on in the 86th minute and scored on his second touch of the match, charging into the box and pouncing after Lammens spilled a rebound of Pau Cubarsí's long shot. The Arsenal forward also scored as a substitute early in injury time to secure Spain's 1-0 victory over Portugal in the round of 16. Lammens, the Manchester United keeper, was forced into the match in the 71st minute after longtime Belgium keeper Thibaut Courtois left with an apparent thigh injury. Belgium desperately pressed for an equalizer in the final minutes, but Aymeric Laporte volleyed the best chance out of the box. Fabian Ruiz scored in the 30th minute for Spain, but Belgium forward Charles de Ketelaere scored the first goal allowed by Spain in the entire World Cup in the 41st minute. Spain remained unbeaten since March 2023 in a streak of 37 matches.
1: And for me personally also, obviously you are not happy when you have to leave a quarterfinal of a World Cup. But yeah, sometimes it's what it is, you cannot change it. So we will rest well now the next weeks and then see what is the injury, and then we'll be ready for the new season with Madrid.
2: Yeah, obviously I spoke to him straight away on the pitch, and then now I had to go straight to the interviews. But obviously, he's a young guy, and we're going to speak with him, of course.
3: Oh my gosh, that was the worst thing of the game. Like when Courtois got injured, we were like, that's the end of things. Cause like Courtois, well, in my opinion, Courtois is my favorite player, so it's really sad. I hope he's not like too injured yet, because that would be too bad for him. But yeah, I think we cannot say that Courtois would have like stopped the second goal of Spain. But yeah, that's okay. But we are the first team that scored against Spain.
4: We are.
5: I think the match was incredible. Too bad that Courtois got injured. Not sure what happened there, but just the atmosphere, the fans, Spanish fans, Belgian fans together. It's always nice. It's always tense. I think it was a good game. Spain dominated, but very proud of what our team accomplished, especially since the last win that we had in Seattle. That was a big one.
6: Go up, go forward, Spain. We are going to win.

0: on the World Cup. We are going to win.
1: Oh, proud, because I don't think a lot of people were considering anything for us, but I think we played a good game. We gave them a tough game today, Spain, and, you know, we tried. Let me just take a break, you know. I just finished the last game of the season, you know. It's been a tough year, but I worked really hard, you know. I showed that I could come back in a good way after a big, big surgery. But, you know, let me take a break and then I'll be back.
2: Yeah, of course. We all make mistakes, you know, and it's not about him. It's about the team. And we just didn't have enough today to win the game. And that's it. Bad luck, maybe. But I think it's physically, you know, we play a lot of games in the season. And sometimes the body just says stop.
3: Sponsored by Holland.

0: Fighting between the United States and Iran is intensifying again as both sides exchange fresh military strikes, further undermining efforts to revive the ceasefire and raising fears of a wider regional conflict. The U.S. military said that it has carried out another wave of strikes on Iranian military targets after a container ship was hit in the Strait of Hormuz, while Tehran said that it has again closed the strategic waterway and expanded attacks on U.S. military facilities across the Gulf. U.S. Central Command said that American forces have struck more than 300 Iranian military targets over three nights, targeting naval, missile, and drone capabilities in response to attacks on commercial shipping. Iran's Revolutionary Guard said that they have targeted U.S. military sites in Jordan, Kuwait, Oman, and Qatar, while also claiming to have disabled another vessel in the Strait of Hormuz as part of what they describe as retaliatory operations. Air defense systems have been activated across the Gulf, with the United Arab Emirates reporting interceptions of Iranian missiles and drones, while warning sirens sounded in Bahrain and explosions were heard in Doha. Iranian leaders accuse Washington of violating the ceasefire agreement through renewed military strikes and sanctions, while U.S. officials maintain their operations are intended to protect freedom of navigation and commercial shipping. As diplomatic contacts continue through Omani mediation, the latest escalation has deepened uncertainty over the future of negotiations, heightened tensions across the Gulf, and renewed concerns over global energy supplies and economic stability.
1: The U.S. military has struck again in Iran. It's the third round of airstrikes we've seen in recent days as an interim deal to end the Iran war looks more in danger than ever before. Iran had attacked a ship in the Strait of Hormuz, a container ship. It caught fire and the crew abandoned it. The U.S. immediately launched these airstrikes afterwards, targeting some 140 sites in Iran. This is the highest number of strikes that we've seen over these days of airstrikes. Now, in response, Iran apparently retaliated with strikes targeting Qatar, Bahrain, and the United Arab Emirates today. Now, Iran has made a lot of other claims as well. Everything seems pretty scattered. But what is known is that missile alert sirens went off in those three countries. It remains unclear if any damage has been done. All this is coming as there had been hopes that negotiations would resume over trying to reach a permanent end to the Iran war. But the Strait of Hormuz, the narrow Gulf, through which about a fifth of all natural gas and crude oil once passed in peacetime, is central to the ongoing tensions. Now, Iran insists it must have sole control over the strait and be able to charge vessels going through it. That would upend decades of world belief that this is an international waterway, despite it being in the territorial waters of both Iran and Oman.
2: This is Iran's foreign minister arriving in Oman on Saturday for talks about the Strait of Hormuz. Abbas Araghchi's arrival comes at the end of a week that saw three commercial tankers come under fire. That, once again, slowed traffic in the waterway through which a fifth of the world's oil typically flows. That, in turn, prompted the US to hit Iranian sites and for Iran to respond against US military sites in the Gulf.
3: This tit-for-tat needs to stop. Right.
2: U.S. President Donald Trump has also declared an end to the ceasefire reached between the two sides. The interim deal was meant to pave the way to the end of a conflict now in its fifth month that has killed thousands, throttled worldwide energy supplies, and raised fears of a global economic downturn.
4: They're a little bit out of control, but they want to make a deal. Badly.
2: So what do the two sides want? During the war, Iran has largely taken control of the strait. The U.S. is demanding that Iran publicly state that it will stop attacks on ships, according to senior U.S. officials on Friday. Washington also wants lanes open, they said, with no tolls through the waterway. For Iran, it is an issue of maintaining control. One senior Iranian source described Hormuz as Iran's golden weapon and said the view in top circles is that no rational country could give up such an important point of leverage.

A stalemate would be a frozen conflict. And I don't think we have a frozen conflict. What we don't have is what the political scientists call a hurting stalemate. That is to say, a stalemate that is actually costing both sides and convincing them, A, that time is not on their side, B, that they no longer have the capacity to escalate, and C, there are no other options at their disposal. Therefore, concluding all of this, a hurting stalemate would produce enough time and space for a successful negotiation. I don't think we're anywhere near a hurting stalemate. The Iranians have weaponized geography, and they have found a weapon that is much safer and more effective than the development of a nuclear weapon. And that is to turn the Straits of Hormuz into literally an ATM machine, but also to use it as a way to gain increased leverage with key Gulf states. And as a consequence, this is not a negotiating position. It's not a tactic on the part of the Islamic Revolutionary Guard Corps. It is a fundamental core requirement that once having deployed

0: that. So this could be the new normal, although I suspect that's not sustainable. The naval blockade could be reimposed, and Iran will begin to hurt economically, but then again, so will the international oil economy. The objective of this war was essentially to prevent Iran from obtaining a nuclear weapon. And it is extraordinary that the focus is now on reopening at some cost, billions of dollars to the American economy being expended on this military campaign, reopening something that was open the day before the war started. The Omanis apparently believed that they had come to some resolution where the so-called southern route, which basically hugs to the coast of Oman, would represent free and unfettered passage. But the Iranian answer to that was what you saw with the strike today against commercial shipping. Again, I think if the administration believes the Iranians will easily, quickly, or willingly give up their newfound leverage, I think it's a very bad miscalculation.
1: The 17 June Islamabad Memorandum of Understanding contains several important agreements on nuclear issues already reached between the United States and Iran. They include resolving the disposition of stockpile enriched material, on-site downblending of the enriched materials under the supervision of the International Atomic Energy Agency, and a commitment to discuss the issue of enrichment and other mutually agreed matters related to Iran's nuclear needs.
2: Concluding a lasting agreement, providing that Iran will never acquire a nuclear weapon, remains a priority. France supports the detailed negotiations underway with the United States on the nuclear issue. Only the conclusion and implementation of such an agreement will make it possible, at the right time, to consider the lifting of Security Council sanctions. In this regard, it must in particular provide the International Atomic Energy Agency with access and information necessary to verify the status of its stockpile of 60% enriched uranium.
3: Over the last week, Iran has taken actions that defy the substance and the spirit of the understanding established between our two countries. We have witnessed Iran deploy cruise missiles and UAVs, weapons that are restricted under the Security Council resolutions, against commercial vessels lawfully transiting Omani waters and infrastructure in Bahrain, Jordan, Kuwait, and Qatar. Iran's leaders have a historic opportunity to transform their country for their people. The decision is theirs.
4: Turkish Foreign Minister Hakan Fidan held separate phone calls with his Egyptian and Jordanian counterparts as Ankara continued diplomatic consultations on the latest developments in the Middle East. Fidan discussed regional developments with Egyptian Foreign Minister Badr Abdeladi and Jordanian Foreign Minister Ayman Safadi during separate calls. The ministers exchanged views on the evolving situation across the region and stressed the importance of maintaining close coordination and dialogue on shared security challenges. The conversations form part of Turkey's ongoing diplomatic engagement with key Arab partners as Ankara intensifies consultations on developments in the Palestinian territories and the wider Middle East. Egypt and Jordan remain central players in regional diplomacy, with both countries continuing to play key roles in efforts aimed at promoting stability and advancing diplomatic initiatives in the region. Ankara has stepped up its diplomatic outreach in recent months through intensive contacts with regional capitals, positioning dialogue and coordination as central elements of its efforts to support de-escalation, regional stability, and a lasting resolution to ongoing crises.

0: Sheikh Hamad bin Khalifa Al Thani, who as ruler of Qatar, transformed the tiny Persian Gulf nation into a global player in diplomacy, media, and investment, and then shattered tradition by voluntarily turning over power to his son, has died, state media reported. He was 74. The state-run Qatar news agency reported his death. It offered no cause. Sheikh Hamad, who stepped down in June 2013 after 18 years as emir, was the architect of energy-rich Qatar's stunning ambitions that turned it from a backwater into an international crossroads in less than a generation. Qatar owns the Harrods department store in London and founded the powerful Al Jazeera satellite news network. Qatar's political reach today stretches to Afghanistan, and it hosted the 2022 FIFA World Cup, the world's most watched soccer event. Sheikh Hamad, though long out of power, received thunderous applause from Qataris attending its opening match. But Qatar's rise under Sheikh Hamad also rankled regional and Western allies with its independent-minded policymaking, including its close ties to Shiite powerhouse Iran, the Palestinian Amos Group, and Egypt's outlawed Muslim Brotherhood.
1: I'm certainly probably the first American politician who's been detained by the IDF and Israeli settlers.
2: That's U.S. Democratic lawmaker Ro Khanna during a visit to the West Bank this week. He was there, he said, to get an unfiltered look at the human toll of Israeli occupation as he weighs a 2028 presidential run.
1: We were at a village that Israeli settlers had destroyed. They had destroyed the school, they had destroyed that village, and we were just looking at it, and these hoodlums come in with machine guns, an M4, an American-made machine gun, and they detain us. They block off the road. And then they call the IDF, and the IDF is on their side, not on the side of the Americans.
2: An aide who was with Khanna said they were held for more than an hour and made appeals to the U.S. Embassy in Jerusalem for help. A group of officers who appeared to be police eventually intervened, he said, leading to their release.
1: I saw the arrogance in the eyes of those settlers, 21 and 22-year-olds with guns, laughing that they had detained us. The arrogance of those young IDF soldiers that my tax dollars are funding, having no respect for the fact that they were detaining Americans.
2: The Israeli military said troops and police officers intervened after receiving a report of settlers blocking vehicles near Kirbet Zanuta. Khanna, a progressive lawmaker from California in the U.S. House of Representatives, said his West Bank visit had increased his resolve to consider bidding for the White House. That's while Israel's conduct towards Palestinians has emerged as a flashpoint in democratic politics. Israel's favorability rating among Democrats fell from 59% in 2018 to 22% in May, according to Reuters Ipsos polling. And while Israel has long enjoyed strong bipartisan U.S. support, an increasing number of Democrats in Congress are now pressing to cut off military aid.
1: If you're unwilling to speak up for Palestinian human rights, if you're unwilling to speak up against the genocide in Gaza, the apartheid in the West Bank, then you are morally compromised.
2: Most countries and the United Nations regard Israeli settlements in the West Bank as illegal under international law.
0: An Israeli airstrike hit a civilian vehicle on Al-Bar Street, west of the Nuseirat refugee camp in central Gaza, on Saturday, killing at least one person and injuring several others, according to Palestinian medical officials. Witnesses said the vehicle was struck by two missiles. A young man who exited the vehicle and attempted to flee toward the nearby coastline was reportedly hit by a third missile and died at the scene. The wounded, along with the body of the deceased, were transported to Al-Aqsa Martyrs Hospital in Deir al-Bala, where medical teams treated the injured. The Israeli military had not immediately commented on the reported strike.

0: The attack comes amid continued Israeli military operations across the Gaza Strip, with fighting and airstrikes ongoing as humanitarian conditions in the enclave remain severe.
1: Repeated displacement has forced dozens of Palestinian families from eastern Khan Yunis to seek refuge in Bilal Mosque, where about 50 families are now sheltering. With no tents or alternative shelter available, the mosque has become a collective home. Families have partitioned sections of the prayer hall for sleeping and daily life, despite having little privacy and limited access to basic necessities. Inside the mosque and its courtyard, families cook over open fires, wash clothes by hand, and hang laundry to dry, while children and elderly people spend their days among mattresses and belongings. Despite serving as a shelter, the mosque continues to function as a place of worship. On Fridays, worshipers gather for prayers in the same hall where dozens of families are living. Many of the displaced say they are uncomfortable living in a place intended for worship, but have no alternative. The overcrowded conditions have left families struggling with a lack of sanitation and privacy.
0: Hundreds of demonstrators gathered in central Stockholm to protest Israel's military operations in Gaza, alleged ceasefire violations, and restrictions on humanitarian aid entering the territory. The protest, organized by several civil society organizations in Odenplan Square, saw participants carrying Palestinian flags and chanting slogans calling for an immediate end to the blockade on Gaza. Demonstrators accused Israel of violating the ceasefire, reached on October 10, 2025, and condemned the continuation of military operations. Among the speakers was Dror Feiler, a Swedish Jewish activist and president of the organization, European Jews for a Just Peace. Feiler said the demonstration was held in support of Palestinian rights, justice, and equality, arguing that a peace without justice is not a real peace. He criticized what he described as the international community's failure to respond to alleged humanitarian and legal violations in Gaza and the occupied West Bank, saying the post-World War II international legal order had been undermined. Feiler also rejected accusations that criticism of Israel amounts to anti-Semitism, saying the group's opposition is directed at policies they view as oppressive rather than at Jewish people or Judaism. He argued that criticizing the Israeli government or Zionism should not be equated with hostility toward Jews.

Russia said on Saturday its forces had struck Ukrainian military industrial enterprises and multiple ports, while Ukraine reported attacks on Russian troop concentration areas over the past 24 hours. The Russian Ministry of Defense said in its latest report that early on Saturday, its forces had used ground-based long-range precision weapons to strike Ukrainian military industrial enterprises in Kiev, involved in the production and storage of medium and long-range drones, as well as infrastructure at multiple ports in the Odessa region. Over the past day, Russian forces have taken control of a settlement in the Sumy region in northeastern Ukraine and struck Ukrainian targets in multiple other areas. In addition, Russian air defense forces intercepted and destroyed 41 Ukrainian fixed-wing drones. The General Staff of the Ukrainian Armed Forces reported 261 combat engagements on the front over the past day, with air forces striking two areas where Russian troops were concentrated. Ukrainian forces repelled dozens of attacks in the Pokrovsk, Oleksandrivsk, and Lyman directions in eastern Ukraine, while no Russian offensive operations were reported in the Kupiansk direction in eastern Ukraine.

0: At least 5 people, including a child, were killed after a Russian airstrike struck the northeastern Ukrainian city of Sumy, Ukrainian officials said on Saturday. The attack also left dozens of people injured, with authorities continuing to assess the full extent of the casualties. The strike sparked fires in several vehicles and on the balcony of a 9-story apartment building. Emergency crews from Ukraine's State Emergency Service evacuated 140 residents from the building, including 20 children, as firefighters worked to contain the blaze. DSNS psychologists were deployed to the scene to provide support to survivors and those affected by the attack, while emergency responders extinguished all reported fires and continued search and recovery operations. Officials said the number of injured could change as rescue efforts continue. The attack is the latest of Russian strikes targeting Ukrainian cities, as fighting continues more than 4 years after Russia's full-scale invasion of Ukraine. Ukrainian authorities have renewed calls for additional air defense systems to better protect civilians from missile and aerial bomb attacks.
1: As of about 30 minutes ago,
0: U.S. Senator Lindsey Graham, a longtime Republican lawmaker from South Carolina and one of President Donald Trump's closest allies in Congress, has died at the age of 71 after a brief and sudden illness.
1: Mandatory detention.
0: Graham's office announced his death in a statement, saying that his family had requested privacy while expressing appreciation for the prayers and support they have received. First elected to the U.S. Senate in 2002, Graham served for more than 2 decades and became one of the most influential Republican voices on national security and foreign policy.
2: Between President Trump and
0: Although he was an outspoken critic of Donald Trump during the 2016 presidential campaign, Graham later became one of the president's most steadfast supporters on Capitol Hill. In recent years, he served as chairman of the Senate Budget Committee while also holding positions on the Senate Appropriations, Judiciary, and Environment and Public Works Committees. Hundreds of protesters denounced ICE as they rallied outside City Hall in Houston to protest the fatal shooting of Lorenzo Salgado Araujo. The shooting has outraged Houston leaders and renewed public scrutiny over ICE and President Trump's immigration crackdown.
3: How many more people have to be killed by them before we collectively decide that we need to do something and that enough is enough?
0: Representative Sylvia Garcia told reporters that it was ICE that weaponized their vehicle.
4: So it appears to me, based on what they have told me, that it was ICE that weaponized their vehicles. But if you look at the videos across the country of some of what ICE has done, that's the way they operate. We've seen them crash windows and pull a woman out. We've seen them sideswipe people. So Congress really has to act. I go back to Washington on Monday.
0: Another death has been added to the grim tally of ICE, a U.S. federal immigration agency. Lorenzo Salgado Araujo, age 52, a construction contractor and father of 3, was shot and killed by an ICE agent on Tuesday, July 7th, as he was on his way to work in Houston, the largest city in Texas. His death, the circumstances of which remain disputed, is the first during an agency operation since the events in Minneapolis in January, when 2 U.S. citizens were shot dead by ICE officers, sparking a nationwide outcry. Since Donald Trump returned to the presidency at the start of 2025, a total of 5 people have died during ICE interventions.

0: six people were shot and two were pronounced dead following an active shooter incident in Toronto on Saturday, according to a police emergency alert on X.
1: And Alberta?
0: Police said officers located six people with gunshot wounds. Two victims were pronounced dead at the scene. The conditions of the remaining victims were not immediately known. The shooting occurred in Midtown Toronto during the Salsa on St. Clair Festival, an annual Latin festival, according to CTV News. A Toronto police spokesperson declined to provide additional details beyond the information posted on the department's official feed on X. Police said updates would be provided as more information became available. No details were immediately released about a suspect, motive, or arrests. Police urged the public to avoid the area as officers secured the scene and continued their investigation. Emergency responders remained at the location for several hours following the shooting. Authorities said investigators were working to determine the circumstances surrounding the incident.
2: Cuba's national electrical grid collapsed on Friday in the second nationwide outage this week and the fourth this year as a U.S.-imposed oil blockade has crippled the island's already obsolete generation system. Residents were left reliant upon torchlight as night fell during the second total nationwide electrical outage this week. They can't rely upon generators either as gas prices are unaffordable. The national electrical grid collapsed earlier in the day, the fourth time this year as a U.S.-imposed oil blockade has crippled the island's already obsolete generation system. Before the collapse, large swaths of Cuba, including Santiago de Cuba, were still disconnected due to severe fuel shortages after a nationwide outage cut off power to the island's 10 million residents on Monday. While authorities had managed to reconnect most of the island's grid by late Tuesday, large swaths of the country, including Santiago de Cuba, remained disconnected due to severe fuel shortages. President Donald Trump imposed the oil blockade on the Caribbean island after Washington deposed Venezuelan President Nicolas Maduro on January 3rd. Venezuela was Cuba's primary fuel supplier, and subsequent U.S. pressure led Mexico to halt oil shipments to the island. Havana blames a decades-old U.S. trade embargo for its failing infrastructure, while Washington says the blackouts are due to the mismanagement of Cuba's state-run economy. The U.S. has openly stated its goal is to change Cuba's government, demanding democratic elections and the release of prisoners it says are being held on a political basis.
0: The death toll from the earthquakes in Venezuela has risen to 4,333, National Assembly President Jorge Rodriguez said Saturday. Rodriguez said 16,740 people were injured and 6,462 had been rescued. Authorities have set up 94 temporary camps sheltering more than 18,000 people. Since the two earthquakes struck on June 24th, more than 1,200 aftershocks have been recorded. Beyond the devastating loss of life and the thousands of injuries, the two powerful earthquakes caused widespread destruction across northern Venezuela, damaging homes, public buildings, and infrastructure. The large number of aftershocks has further complicated rescue and recovery efforts, while leaving many residents fearful of additional tremors. Authorities have established 94 temporary camps housing 18,437 people, while 17,907 people remain without permanent housing. Officials have distributed 9,766 metric tons of food and more than 16.6 million liters of water, while 31,193 patients have received medical treatment, Rodriguez added. He said, 31,837 personnel and 30,197 volunteers have been deployed for relief efforts, supported by 2,422 international rescue workers. Two earthquakes measuring 7.2 and 7.5 in magnitude struck the South American nation on June 24th, just 39 seconds apart. The quakes caused widespread destruction, prompting a large-scale national and international humanitarian response. Typhoon Bavi uprooted trees and brought heavy rain and strong winds to eastern China's Zhejiang province.

0: Bavi made landfall late on Saturday, July 11th, in the coastal city of Taizhou in eastern China, where nearly 2 million people were evacuated, having earlier pummeled Japan's southern Sakishima island chain and brushed past northern Taiwan. Even as Bavi continues to slow and weaken on its northwesterly path, the typhoon is still a potent risk due to the sheer volume of moisture it holds within its rain bands, about the size of France from end to end. Bavi had maximum sustained winds of about 144 kilometers per hour, 90 miles per hour, equivalent to Category 1 on the Saffir-Simpson hurricane wind scale, when it made landfall at around 11:20 p.m. local time, 15:20 Greenwich Mean Time, according to the National Meteorological Center. Firefighters and emergency crews continue to contain wildfires that spread across parts of Sicily and northern Italy, with ground teams and aircraft deployed to fight the flames. In Sicily, fires broke out in several scrubland areas, including near Monte Lepre and Sagana in the Palermo province, where crews used water tankers, helicopters, and firefighting aircraft to control the blaze. Some residents in high-risk areas of Sagana were evacuated as a precaution. Additional fires were reported near Trapani and Agrigento, with firefighters continuing efforts to bring them under control. Meanwhile, wildfire operations remained active in Italy's Piedmont region, where multiple fires affected areas including Verbano Cusio, Ossola, Vercelli, and areas near Turin. Authorities said firefighting teams, volunteers, helicopters, and Canadair aircraft were involved in containment efforts. Officials reported some improvement in parts of Piedmont following rainfall, but emergency operations continued in several locations. More than 500 people, including firefighters, volunteers, and emergency personnel, were involved in efforts to protect communities and contain the fires. Authorities warned that changing weather conditions, strong winds, and dry vegetation continued to pose challenges for firefighting teams as they worked to fully extinguish remaining hotspots.
1: Police inspect the charred landscape around Los Gallardos in southern Spain on Friday. As a wildfire tore across the mountains, at least a dozen people were killed after going against the advice of local mayors and police, who went door to door, asking them to stay put. Instead, they opted to flee by car from Bidar, a village that mostly escaped the flames, and drove right into them. Regional disaster chief Antonio Sanz said four people died in one vehicle. He said most of those killed were likely members of foreign nationals that live in the area, including Britons and Belgians. Those who died had also not followed the indicated route. Sanz said they had taken another way out via a dry riverbed, which turned out to be a trap. He said the fire may have originated from a power line, which was then fanned by strong winds and spread at extraordinary speed. Andalusia's regional leader, Juanma Moreno, called the conditions a ticking time bomb.
2: It's going to be a very difficult summer, not only in Andalusia, but throughout Spain and sadly in Europe too. But in Spain, and in Andalusia in particular, due to the heavy rainfall we've had this winter, which has led to the spring growth of scrubland and undergrowth, which, with the heat waves, has dried out and become the perfect fuel for fires. So, we've still got a long summer ahead of us. Let's all be extra careful.
1: Moreno pleaded with residents to follow local recommendations. Air tankers could be seen dropping water while battling the fierce blaze on Friday. A resident of Los Gallardos watched on as the land he had tended for decades went up in flames.
3: It rips your soul out. This is what you're left with. I worked there. This is my son. I raised him there, where the fire is. I had 600 orange trees.
0: Concerns over the resurgence of cholera are mounting in Yemen, where

0: The healthcare system is already struggling after a decade of war, leaving thousands of people at greater health risk as suspected cases continue to rise. At the emergency department of Al Jumhuri Hospital in southwestern Yemen's Taiz province, medical teams are working around the clock to treat patients struck by the waterborne disease, with severe dehydration driving a surge in urgent admissions.
1: وبعد ما ستم الاولهم والثاني ثالث يوم طرش السال طرش السام طالع من نازل طرش عفيت مره والسال انا ما فيش طرش ما اجي فيش انا متعب ضيق تتلفلف روحي تتلفلف حقي تتلفلف لان انا بين الضغط والسكر انا خايفه الضغط السكر والضغط خفت من قلت لها هبط عليا.
0: According to the latest data from the WHO, nearly 5,000 suspected cases of cholera and acute watery diarrhea have been reported since the beginning of 2026, along with 7 deaths.
2: بالنسبة للوضع الوبائي في اليمن طبعا هناك انتشار لعدد من الأمراض والأوبئة على مستوى اليمن بشكل عام طبعا من ضمن هذه الأوبئة هو مرض انتشار مضر الكوليرا طبعا هو أحد الأمراض الذي جاءت نتاج للحرب وتفشت بشكل كبير جدا خلال السنوات الماضية بسبب نقص التموين الدولي.
0: The current outbreak places Yemen among the countries most affected by cholera worldwide. It ranks 7th globally in the number of suspected cases and 2nd in the WHO's Eastern Mediterranean region after Afghanistan. The WHO warns that the continued spread is closely linked to the deterioration of water and sanitation services, a fragile healthcare system, and critical shortages of medical staff and supplies. With unsafe water sources remaining a primary driver of the disease, avoiding and surviving cholera has become yet another daily challenge for families struggling under the weight of years of conflict.
3: An election is about a threshold of grievances.
4: That's the view of Zambian political analyst Dr. Lee Abasonda. So, as Zambia prepares to vote in August, has the country reached that threshold?
3: If those grievances have reached a threshold, no matter your manifesto, no matter your ideology, no matter your lies, Zambians will decide to change government.
4: The vote is shaping up as a referendum on incumbent President Hakainde Hichilema's economic record. He took office in 2021 at the height of the COVID-19 pandemic, and he inherited a country reeling from a sovereign debt default. But since then, Africa's second largest copper producer has enjoyed an economic rebound, supported by high copper prices and restructuring its debt.
5: We have done many things, yes, but there's a lot of more work to be done.
4: Hichilema of the ruling UPND party is campaigning on those successes. But despite annual inflation slowing to its lowest level in more than 8 years, many households still say they are struggling. Opposition leader Brian Mundabile says the government's economic achievements haven't improved the lives of ordinary Zambians. He is mounting his first presidential campaign after emerging as the candidate around whom a fractured opposition has rallied. The opposition has also accused Hichilema of restricting its ability to campaign and suppressing political dissent, allegations he denies. A survey taken later last year, before Mundabile launched his campaign, found 55% planned to vote for Hichilema. Abasonda says the race may be closer than the ruling party expects.
3: They may say we have already won this election when they campaign, but clearly the political coalitions and realignments do not suggest that one can say such a statement straight away, because if UPND does not reach the 50 plus one threshold, the opposition political parties will realign, and they really risk getting trouble with winning in an election. So their best strategy in UPND is to win in the first round and win convincingly.
6: Zirat Bank is with you all around the world.

0: Iranian Foreign Minister Seyed Abbas Araghchi held talks with his Omani counterpart, Saeed Badr al-Busaidi, in the Omani capital city of Muscat on maritime navigation in the Strait of Hormuz on Saturday to ensure its safety and freedom in light of recent developments. They agreed to continue discussions at both the technical and political levels aimed at reaching necessary understandings in accordance with international law, said the Foreign Ministry of Oman. The talks came amid heightened tensions following a recent exchange of attacks between the United States and Iran, triggered by alleged Iranian strikes on commercial vessels transiting the Strait of Hormuz. The United Kingdom Maritime Trade Operations said in an advisory issued on Sunday, a container ship caught fire after sustaining damage in an incident off the coast of Oman late Saturday. According to the report, the vessel sustained damage to its rear and experienced a fire on board. Iran's Islamic Revolutionary Guard Corps Navy announced in the same day that the Strait of Hormuz had been closed until further notice, after striking a vessel that attempted to transit the strategic waterway through an unapproved route. German pharmaceutical and agricultural group Bayer is raising about $3.4 billion by selling a minority stake in its long-acting contraceptives business to funds managed by Apollo Global Management. Apollo will acquire a non-controlling interest in a newly created entity holding the business, while Bayer will remain the majority owner. The German company will retain full operational control, and the contraceptives unit will continue to form part of Bayer Pharmaceutical's core activities. Bayer will also continue to fully consolidate the business in its financial statements following the transaction. The company said that the proceeds will be used to strengthen its balance sheet and improve its overall capital structure. The additional liquidity will help Bayer address upcoming bond maturities and financial requirements linked to ongoing litigation. The deal is expected to close in the third quarter of 2026, subject to antitrust clearance and other customary conditions. The transaction comes as Bayer works to reduce debt and manage liabilities related to U.S. lawsuits over its glyphosate-based Roundup.
1: Apple on Friday sued OpenAI and two former employees, alleging misappropriation of its trade secrets to benefit the ChatGPT owner's foray into consumer hardware. The complaint accuses OpenAI of orchestrating a broad effort to systematically acquire and exploit Apple's confidential information through former employees, recruiting practices, and supplier relationships. Apple alleged that Chang Liu, a former senior system electrical engineer, failed to return a company-issued work laptop. It said Liu later used an authentication bug to access Apple's internal network, downloading, quote, dozens of Apple's confidential hardware-related files. Apple also named in its complaint its former vice president of product design for iPhone and Apple Watch, Tang Yu Tan, now OpenAI's hardware chief. It said Tan had been, quote, methodically using Apple's confidential information to benefit OpenAI before his departure by emailing himself information about Apple suppliers and internal industry summaries. The iPhone maker alleged that Tan encouraged employees to bring parts from Apple to job interviews at OpenAI for, quote, show-and-tell sessions. Neither immediately responded to a request for comment. In a statement, OpenAI said they, quote, have no interest in other companies' trade secrets, and that they, quote, remain focused on building innovative technology that empowers people everywhere.
2: Ziraat Bank is with you all around the world.

England booked their place in the World Cup semifinals after coming from behind to defeat Norway 2-1 after extra time in Miami. Norway took the lead in the 36th minute through Andreas Schjelderup after an assist from Martin Odegaard, but Jude Bellingham equalized in first-half stoppage time with Anthony Gordon providing the setup. Bellingham struck again 3 minutes into extra time to complete the comeback and send England into the last four. England will now face Argentina in the semifinals, while the other semifinal pits France against Spain.

Argentina booked their place in the World Cup semifinals after defeating 10-man Switzerland 3-1 following extra time. Alexis McAllister opened the scoring in the 10th minute before Dan Ndoye brought Switzerland level in the 67th. Switzerland were reduced to 10 men 5 minutes later when Brielle Mbolo was sent off, but Argentina had to wait until the 112th minute for Julian Alvarez to restore their lead. Lautaro Martinez added a third in stoppage time at the end of extra time, sealing a semifinal meeting with England.

0: Mikko Marino scored in the 88th minute on a rebound yielded by backup Belgium goalkeeper Senne Lammens, and Spain advanced to the World Cup semifinals with a 2-1 victory. Marino was the late hero for the second straight match for Spain, which will face tournament favorite France in the semifinals on Tuesday in the Dallas area. Marino came on in the 86th minute and scored on his second touch of the match, charging into the box and pouncing after Lammens spilled a rebound of Pau Cubarsí's long shot. The Arsenal forward also scored as a substitute early in injury time to secure Spain's 1-0 victory over Portugal in the round of 16. Lammens, the Manchester United keeper, was forced into the match in the 71st minute after longtime Belgium keeper Thibaut Courtois left with an apparent thigh injury. Belgium desperately pressed for an equalizer in the final minutes, but Aymeric Laporte volleyed the best chance out of the box. Fabian Ruiz scored in the 30th minute for Spain, but Belgium forward Charles de Ketelaer scored the first goal allowed by Spain in the entire World Cup in the 41st minute. Spain remained unbeaten since March 2023 in a streak of 37 matches.
1: And for me personally also, obviously you are not happy when you have to leave a quarterfinal of a World Cup. But yeah, sometimes it's what it is, you cannot change it. So we will rest well now the next weeks and then see what is the injury, and then we'll be ready for the new season with Madrid.
2: Yeah, obviously I spoke to him straight away on the pitch, and then now I had to go straight to the interviews, but obviously he's a young guy and we're going to speak with him, of course.
3: Oh my gosh, that was the worst thing of the game. Like when Courtois got injured, we were like, that's the end of things. Because like Courtois, well, in my opinion, Courtois is my favorite player, so it's really sad. I hope he's not like too injured yet, because that would be too bad for him. But yeah, I think like, okay, we cannot say that Courtois would have like stopped the second goal of Spain. But yeah, that's okay. But we are the first team that scored against Spain.
4: We are.
5: I think the match was incredible. Too bad that Courtois got injured. Not sure what happened there, but just the atmosphere, the fans, Spanish fans, Belgian fans together. It's always nice. It's always tense. I think it was a good game. Spain dominated. But I'm very proud of what our team accomplished, especially since the last win that we had in Seattle. That was a big one.
6: Go up, go forward, Spain. We are going to win the World Cup. We are going to win.
7: Oh, proud, because I don't think a lot of people were considering anything for us, but I think we played a good game. We gave them a tough game today, Spain, and, you know, we tried. Let me just take a break, you know. I just finished the last game of the season, you know. It's been a tough year, but I worked really hard, you know. I showed that I could come back in a good way

0: After a big, big surgery, but let me take a break and then I'll be back.
1: Yeah, of course. We all make mistakes, and it's not about him. It's about the team, and we just didn't have enough today to win the game, and that's it. Bad luck, maybe, but I think it's physically. We play a lot of games in the season, and sometimes the body just says stop.
2: Sponsored by Hulk.

Founded in 1999 in Vienna, Austria, VakıfBank Bank International AG operates branches in Vienna, Frankfurt, and Cologne, as well as a representative office in Budapest, employing 73 staff members. The bank plays a significant role in strengthening economic relations and foreign trade between Turkey, Austria, and Germany. It primarily focuses on financing the commercial activities of its corporate clients and investing in bonds. With a strong capital and liquidity structure, the bank reached a total asset size of 991 million euro by the end of 2024. Thanks to its strong brand recognition, it serves approximately 13,000 customers across a broad base.

0: Welcome to A-News. I'm Omer Taslim. You're watching Turkey's Diplomacy. Why I say that this is a very significant visit?
1: It can be incredibly helpful.
0: Palestinians from the Gaza Strip.
2: Why those humanitarian aid still stop?
3: If we put Daesh aside, is this the end of Netanyahu?
1: So many chefs in the kitchen.
0: The end of sanctions.
4: I'm Sudo Zhao with your global weather update. Let's start. Across much of Europe, light clouds are moving quickly across the region. Athens will be partly cloudy at 32 degrees, while Ankara is sunny at 29. Farther west, warmer conditions stay cold for most of the continent. Rome is partly cloudy at 33 degrees, and Berlin is cloudy at 26. In the Balkans, temperatures remain on the warmer side. Tirana is partly cloudy at 33 degrees, while Pristina has similar weather at 30. The Middle East warms up today, though. Baker peaks at 40 degrees and Baghdad is sunny at 43. In Central Asia, Almaty is partly cloudy at 33 degrees, while Baku is sunny for today. Farther east, Bangkok is cloudy at 35 degrees and Urumqi is sunny at 32. Across Africa, Casablanca is partly cloudy at 26 degrees, while Tripoli is sunny at 36 as well. In North America, Toronto is partly cloudy and Los Angeles is cloudy at 27. In South America, Buenos Aires is at 13 degrees, while Caracas has a thunderstorm at 26. Across Oceania, Sydney is partly cloudy at 17 degrees, while Port Moresby is at 28 for today. That's the latest global weather update. Stay tuned for more news and forecasts here on A-News.

0: Fighting between the United States and Iran is intensifying again as both sides exchange fresh military strikes, further undermining efforts to revive the ceasefire and raising fears of a wider regional conflict. The U.S. military said that it has carried out another wave of strikes on Iranian military targets after a container ship was hit in the Strait of Hormuz, while Tehran said that it has again closed the strategic waterway and expanded attacks on U.S. military facilities across the Gulf. U.S. Central Command said that American forces have struck more than 300 Iranian military targets over three nights, targeting naval, missile, and drone capabilities in response to attacks on commercial shipping. Iran's Revolutionary Guard said that they have targeted U.S. military sites in Jordan, Kuwait, Oman, and Qatar, while also claiming to have disabled another vessel in the Strait of Hormuz as part of what they describe as retaliatory operations. Air defense systems have been activated across the Gulf, with the United Arab Emirates reporting interceptions of Iranian missiles and drones, while warning sirens sounded in Bahrain and explosions were heard in Doha. Iranian leaders accuse Washington of violating the ceasefire agreement through renewed military strikes and sanctions, while U.S. officials maintain their operations are intended to protect freedom of navigation and commercial shipping. As diplomatic contacts continue through Omani mediation, the latest escalation has deepened uncertainty over the future of negotiations, heightened tensions across the Gulf, and renewed concerns over global energy supplies and economic stability.
1: The U.S. military has struck again in Iran. It's the third round of airstrikes we've seen in recent days as an interim deal to end the Iran war looks more in danger than ever before. Iran had attacked a ship in the Strait of Hormuz, a container ship. It caught fire and the crew abandoned it. The U.S. immediately launched these airstrikes afterwards, targeting some 140 sites in Iran. This is the highest number of strikes that we've seen over these days of airstrikes. Now, in response, Iran apparently retaliated with strikes targeting Qatar, Bahrain, and the United Arab Emirates today. Now, Iran has made a lot of other claims as well. Everything seems pretty scattered. But what is known is that missile alert sirens went off in those three countries. It remains unclear if any damage has been done. All this is coming as there had been hopes that negotiations would resume over trying to reach a permanent end to the Iran war. But the Strait of Hormuz, the narrow Gulf, through which about a fifth of all natural gas and crude oil once passed in peacetime, is central to the ongoing tensions. Now, Iran insists it must have sole control over the strait and be able to charge vessels going through it. That would upend decades of world belief that this is an international waterway, despite it being in the territorial waters of both Iran and Oman.
2: This is Iran's foreign minister arriving in Oman on Saturday for talks about the Strait of Hormuz. Abbas Araghchi's arrival comes at the end of a week that saw three commercial tankers come under fire. That, once again, slowed traffic in the waterway through which a fifth of the world's oil typically flows. That, in turn, prompted the US to hit Iranian sites and for Iran to respond against US military sites in the Gulf.
3: This tit-for-tat needs to stop. Right.
2: U.S. President Donald Trump has also declared an end to the ceasefire reached between the two sides. The interim deal was meant to pave the way to the end of a conflict now in its fifth month that has killed thousands, throttled worldwide energy supplies, and raised fears of a global economic downturn.
4: They're a little bit out of control, but they want to make a deal. Badly.
2: So what do the two sides want? During the war, Iran has largely taken control of the strait. The U.S. is demanding that Iran publicly state that it will stop attacks on ships, according to senior U.S. officials on Friday. Washington also wants lanes open, they said, with no tolls through the waterway. For Iran, it is an issue of maintaining control. One senior Iranian source described Hormuz as Iran's golden weapon and said the view in top circles is that no rational country could give up such an important point of leverage.

A stalemate would be a frozen conflict. And I don't think we have a frozen conflict. What we don't have is what the political scientists call a hurting stalemate. That is to say, a stalemate that is actually costing both sides and convincing them, A, that time is not on their side, B, that they no longer have the capacity to escalate, and C, there are no other options at their disposal. Therefore, concluding all of this, a hurting stalemate would produce enough time and space for a successful negotiation. I don't think we're anywhere near a hurting stalemate. The Iranians have weaponized geography, and they have found a weapon that is much safer and more effective than the development of a nuclear weapon. And that is to turn the Straits of Hormuz into literally an ATM machine, but also to use it as a way to gain increased leverage with key Gulf states. And as a consequence, this is not a negotiating position, not a tactic on the part of the Islamic Revolutionary Guard Corps. It is a fundamental core requirement that once having deployed geography as a weapon, they want to be able to use it going forward. The U.S. military could open the straits, but to maintain them, to reopen them and keep them open, you're talking about a sizable military operation, which would have to involve clearly the deployment of ground forces, as well as major strikes deep within the interior of Iran in order to preempt and prevent them from launching their missiles and drones. I don't think the Trump administration wants that.

0: in something that was open the day before the war started. The Omanis apparently believed that they had come to some resolution where the so-called Southern Route, which basically hugs to the coast of Oman, would represent free and unfettered passage. But the Iranian answer to that was what you saw with the strike today against commercial shipping. Again, I think if the administration believes the Iranians will easily, quickly, or willingly give up their newfound leverage, I think it's a very bad miscalculation.
1: The 17 June Islamabad Memorandum of Understanding contains several important agreements on nuclear issues already reached between the United States and Iran. They include resolving the disposition of stockpile enriched material, on-site downblending of the enriched materials under the supervision of the International Atomic Energy Agency, and a commitment to discuss the issue of enrichment and other mutually agreed matters related to Iran's nuclear needs.
2: Concluding a lasting agreement, providing that Iran will never acquire a nuclear weapon, remains a priority. France supports the detailed negotiations underway with the United States on the nuclear issue. Only the conclusion and implementation of such an agreement will make it possible, at the right time, to consider the lifting of Security Council sanctions. In this regard, it must in particular provide the International Atomic Energy Agency with access and information necessary to verify the status of its stockpile of 60% enriched uranium.
3: Over the last week, Iran has taken actions that defy the substance and the spirit of the understanding established between our two countries. We have witnessed Iran deploy cruise missiles and UAVs, weapons that are restricted under the Security Council resolutions, against commercial vessels lawfully transiting Omani waters and infrastructure in Bahrain, Jordan, Kuwait, and Qatar. Iran's leaders have a historic opportunity to transform their country for their people. The decision is theirs.
4: Turkish Foreign Minister Hakan Fidan held separate phone calls with his Egyptian and Jordanian counterparts as Ankara continued diplomatic consultations on the latest developments in the Middle East. Fidan discussed regional developments with Egyptian Foreign Minister Badr Abdelhadi and Jordanian Foreign Minister Ayman Safadi during separate calls. The ministers exchanged views on the evolving situation across the region and stressed the importance of maintaining close coordination and dialogue on shared security challenges. The conversations form part of Turkey's ongoing diplomatic engagement with key Arab partners as Ankara intensifies consultations on developments in the Palestinian territories and the wider Middle East. Egypt and Jordan remain central players in regional diplomacy, with both countries continuing to play key roles in efforts aimed at promoting stability and advancing diplomatic initiatives in the region. Ankara has stepped up its diplomatic outreach in recent months through intensive contacts with regional capitals, positioning dialogue and coordination as central elements of its efforts to support de-escalation, regional stability, and a lasting resolution to ongoing crises. Sheikh Hamad bin Khalifa Al Thani, who as ruler of Qatar transformed the tiny Persian Gulf nation into a global player in diplomacy, media, and investment, and then shattered tradition by voluntarily turning over power to his son, has died, state media reported. He was 74. The state-run Qatar news agency reported his death. It offered no cause. Sheikh Hamad, who stepped down in June 2013,

0: after 18 years as emir, was the architect of energy-rich Qatar's stunning ambitions that turned it from a backwater into an international crossroads in less than a generation. Qatar owns the Harrods department store in London and founded the powerful Al Jazeera satellite news network. Qatar's political reach today stretches to Afghanistan, and it hosted the 2022 FIFA World Cup, the world's most watched soccer event. Sheikh Hamad, though long out of power, received thunderous applause from Qataris attending its opening match. But Qatar's rise under Sheikh Hamad also rankled regional and Western allies with its independent-minded policymaking, including its close ties to Shiite powerhouse Iran, the Palestinian Amos Group, and Egypt's outlawed Muslim Brotherhood.
1: I'm certainly probably the first American politician who's been detained by the IDF and Israeli settlers.
2: That's U.S. Democratic lawmaker Ro Khanna during a visit to the West Bank this week. He was there, he said, to get an unfiltered look at the human toll of Israeli occupation as he weighs a 2028 presidential run.
1: We were at a village that Israeli settlers had destroyed. They had destroyed the school, they had destroyed that village, and we were just looking at it. And these hoodlums come in with machine guns, an M4, an American-made machine gun, and they detain us. They block off the road. And then they call the IDF, and the IDF is on their side, not on the side of the Americans.
2: An aide who was with Khanna said they were held for more than an hour and made appeals to the U.S. Embassy in Jerusalem for help. A group of officers who appeared to be police eventually intervened, he said, leading to their release.
1: I saw the arrogance in the eyes of those settlers, 21 and 22-year-olds with guns, laughing that they had detained us. The arrogance of those young IDF soldiers that my tax dollars are funding, having no respect for the fact that they were detaining Americans.
2: The Israeli military said troops and police officers intervened after receiving a report of settlers blocking vehicles near Kirbet Zanuta. Khanna, a progressive lawmaker from California in the U.S. House of Representatives, said his West Bank visit had increased his resolve to consider bidding for the White House. That's while Israel's conduct towards Palestinians has emerged as a flashpoint in democratic politics. Israel's favorability rating among Democrats fell from 59% in 2018 to 22% in May, according to Reuters Ipsos polling. And while Israel has long enjoyed strong bipartisan U.S. support, an increasing number of Democrats in Congress are now pressing to cut off military aid.
1: If you're unwilling to speak up for Palestinian human rights, if you're unwilling to speak up against the genocide in Gaza, the apartheid in the West Bank, then you are morally compromised.
2: Most countries and the United Nations regard Israeli settlements in the West Bank as illegal under international law.
0: An Israeli airstrike hit a civilian vehicle on Al-Bar Street, west of the Nuseirat refugee camp in central Gaza, on Saturday, killing at least one person and injuring several others, according to Palestinian medical officials. Witnesses said the vehicle was struck by two missiles. A young man who exited the vehicle and attempted to flee toward the nearby coastline was reportedly hit by a third missile and died at the scene. The wounded, along with the body of the deceased, were transported to Al-Aqsa Martyrs Hospital in Deir al-Bala, where medical teams treated the injured. The Israeli military had not immediately commented on the reported strike. The attack comes amid continued Israeli military operations across the Gaza Strip, with fighting and airstrikes ongoing as humanitarian conditions in the enclave remain severe.
3: Repeated displacement has forced dozens of Palestinian families from eastern Khan Yunis to seek refuge in Bilal Mosque, where about 50 families are now sheltering. With no tents or alternative shelter available,

0: Available, the mosque has become a collective home. Families have partitioned sections of the prayer hall for sleeping and daily life, despite having little privacy and limited access to basic necessities. Inside the mosque and its courtyard, families cook over open fires, wash clothes by hand, and hang laundry to dry, while children and elderly people spend their days among mattresses and belongings. Despite serving as a shelter, the mosque continues to function as a place of worship. On Fridays, worshipers gather for prayers in the same hall where dozens of families are living. Many of the displaced say they are uncomfortable living in a place intended for worship, but have no alternative. The overcrowded conditions have left families struggling with a lack of sanitation and privacy.
1: Hundreds of demonstrators gathered in central Stockholm to protest Israel's military operations in Gaza, alleged ceasefire violations, and restrictions on humanitarian aid entering the territory. The protest, organized by several civil society organizations in Odenplan Square, saw participants carrying Palestinian flags and chanting slogans calling for an immediate end to the blockade on Gaza. Demonstrators accused Israel of violating the ceasefire reached on October 10, 2025, and condemned the continuation of military operations. Among the speakers was Dror Feiler, a Swedish Jewish activist and president of the organization, European Jews for a Just Peace. Feiler said the demonstration was held in support of Palestinian rights, justice, and equality, arguing that a peace without justice is not a real peace. He criticized what he described as the international community's failure to respond to alleged humanitarian and legal violations in Gaza and the occupied West Bank, saying the post-World War II international legal order had been undermined. Feiler also rejected accusations that criticism of Israel amounts to anti-Semitism, saying the group's opposition is directed at policies they view as oppressive rather than at Jewish people or Judaism. He argued that criticizing the Israeli government or Zionism should not be equated with hostility toward Jews.

Russia said on Saturday its forces had struck Ukrainian military industrial enterprises and multiple ports, while Ukraine reported attacks on Russian troop concentration areas over the past 24 hours. The Russian Ministry of Defense said in its latest report that early on Saturday, its forces had used ground-based long-range precision weapons to strike Ukrainian military industrial enterprises in Kiev, involved in the production and storage of medium and long-range drones, as well as infrastructure at multiple ports in the Odessa region. Over the past day, Russian forces have taken control of a settlement in the Sumy region in northeastern Ukraine and struck Ukrainian targets in multiple other areas. In addition, Russian air defense forces intercepted and destroyed 41 Ukrainian fixed-wing drones. The general staff of the Ukrainian armed forces reported 261 combat engagements on the front over the past day, with air forces striking two areas where Russian troops were concentrated. Ukrainian forces repelled dozens of attacks in the Pokrovsk, Oleksandrivsk, and Lyman directions in eastern Ukraine, while no Russian offensive operations were reported in the Kupiansk direction in eastern Ukraine. At least five people, including a child, were killed after a Russian airstrike struck the northeastern Ukrainian city of Sumy, Ukrainian officials said on Saturday. The attack also left dozens of people injured, with authorities continuing to assess the full extent of the casualties. The strike sparked fires in several vehicles and on the balcony of a nine-story apartment building. Emergency crews from Ukraine's State Emergency Service evacuated 140 residents from the building, including 20 children, as firefighters worked to contain the blaze.

0: DSNS psychologists were deployed to the scene to provide support to survivors and those affected by the attack, while emergency responders extinguished all reported fires and continued search and recovery operations. Officials said the number of injured could change as rescue efforts continued. The attack is the latest of Russian strikes targeting Ukrainian cities, as fighting continues more than 4 years after Russia's full-scale invasion of Ukraine. Ukrainian authorities have renewed calls for additional air defense systems to better protect civilians from missile and aerial bomb attacks.
1: As of about 30 minutes ago,
0: U.S. Senator Lindsey Graham, a longtime Republican lawmaker from South Carolina and one of President Donald Trump's closest allies in Congress, has died at the age of 71 after a brief and sudden illness.
1: Mandatory detention.
0: Graham's office announced his death in a statement, saying that his family had requested privacy while expressing appreciation for the prayers and support they have received. First elected to the U.S. Senate in 2002, Graham served for more than two decades and became one of the most influential Republican voices on national security and foreign policy.
2: Between President Trump and
0: Although he was an outspoken critic of Donald Trump during the 2016 presidential campaign, Graham later became one of the president's most steadfast supporters on Capitol Hill. In recent years, he served as chairman of the Senate Budget Committee while also holding positions on the Senate Appropriations, Judiciary, and Environment and Public Works Committees. Hundreds of protesters denounced ICE as they rallied outside City Hall in Houston to protest the fatal shooting of Lorenzo Salgado Araujo. The shooting has outraged Houston leaders and renewed public scrutiny over ICE and President Trump's immigration crackdown.
3: How many more people have to be killed by them before we collectively decide that we need to do something and that enough is enough?
0: Representative Sylvia Garcia told reporters that it was ICE that weaponized their vehicle.
4: So it appears to me, based on what they have told me, that it was ICE that weaponized their vehicles. But if you look at the videos across the country of some of what ICE has done, that's the way they operate. We've seen them crash windows and pull a woman out. We've seen them sideswipe people. So Congress really has to act. I go back to Washington on Monday.
0: Another death has been added to the grim tally of ICE, a U.S. federal immigration agency. Lorenzo Salgado Araujo, age 52, a construction contractor and father of three, was shot and killed by an ICE agent on Tuesday, July 7th, as he was on his way to work in Houston, the largest city in Texas. His death, the circumstances of which remain disputed, is the first during an agency operation since the events in Minneapolis in January, when two U.S. citizens were shot dead by ICE officers, sparking a nationwide outcry. Since Donald Trump returned to the presidency at the start of 2025, a total of five people have died during ICE interventions.

0: Six people were shot and two were pronounced dead following an active shooter incident in Toronto on Saturday, according to a police emergency alert on X.
1: And Alberta?
0: Police said officers located six people with gunshot wounds. Two victims were pronounced dead at the scene. The conditions of the remaining victims were not immediately known. The shooting occurred in Midtown Toronto during the Salsa on St. Clair Festival, an annual Latin festival, according to CTV News. A Toronto police spokesperson declined to provide additional details beyond the information posted on the department's official feed on X. Police said updates would be provided as more information became available. No details were immediately released about a suspect, motive, or arrests. Police urged the public to avoid the area as officers secured the scene and continued their investigation. Emergency responders remained at the location for several hours following the shooting. Authorities said investigators were working to determine the circumstances surrounding the incident.
2: Cuba's national electrical grid collapsed on Friday in the second nationwide outage this week and the fourth this year as a U.S.-imposed oil blockade has crippled the island's already obsolete generation system. Residents were left reliant upon torchlight as night fell during the second total nationwide electrical outage this week. They can't rely upon generators either as gas prices are unaffordable. The national electrical grid collapsed earlier in the day, the fourth time this year as a U.S.-imposed oil blockade has crippled the island's already obsolete generation system. Before the collapse, large swaths of Cuba, including Santiago de Cuba, were still disconnected due to severe fuel shortages after a nationwide outage cut off power to the island's 10 million residents on Monday. While authorities had managed to reconnect most of the island's grid by late Tuesday, large swaths of the country, including Santiago de Cuba, remained disconnected due to severe fuel shortages. President Donald Trump imposed the oil blockade on the Caribbean island after Washington deposed Venezuelan President Nicolas Maduro on January 3rd. Venezuela was Cuba's primary fuel supplier, and subsequent U.S. pressure led Mexico to halt oil shipments to the island. Havana blames a decades-old U.S. trade embargo for its failing infrastructure, while Washington says the blackouts are due to the mismanagement of Cuba's state-run economy. The U.S. has openly stated its goal is to change Cuba's government, demanding democratic elections and the release of prisoners it says are being held on a political basis.
0: The death toll from the earthquakes in Venezuela has risen to 4,333, National Assembly President Jorge Rodriguez said Saturday. Rodriguez said 16,740 people were injured and 6,462 had been rescued. Authorities have set up 94 temporary camps sheltering more than 18,000 people. Since the two earthquakes struck on June 24th, more than 1,200 aftershocks have been recorded. Beyond the devastating loss of life and the thousands of injuries, the two powerful earthquakes caused widespread destruction across northern Venezuela, damaging homes, public buildings, and infrastructure. The large number of aftershocks has further complicated rescue and recovery efforts, while leaving many residents fearful of additional tremors. Authorities have established 94 temporary camps housing 18,437 people, while 17,907 people remain without permanent housing. Officials have distributed 9,766 metric tons of food and more than 16.6 million liters of water, while 31,193 patients have received medical treatment, Rodriguez added. He said, 31,837 personnel and 30,197 volunteers have been deployed for relief efforts, supported by 2,422 international rescue workers. Two earthquakes measuring 7.2 and 7.5 in magnitude struck the South American nation on June 24th, just 39 seconds apart. The quakes caused widespread destruction, prompting a large-scale national and international humanitarian response. Typhoon Bavi uprooted trees and brought heavy rain and strong winds to eastern China's Zhejiang province. Bavi made landfall late on Saturday, July 11th, in the coastal city of Taizhou in eastern China, where nearly 2 million people were evacuated, having earlier pummeled Japan's southern Sakishima island chain and brushed past northern Taiwan. Even as Bavi continues to slow and weaken on its northwesterly path, the typhoon is still a potent risk due to the sheer volume of moisture it holds within its rain bands, about the size of France from end to end. Bavi had maximum sustained winds of about 144 kilometers per hour, 90 miles per hour, equivalent

0: Into Category 1 on the Saffir-Simpson hurricane wind scale when it made landfall at around 11:20 p.m. local time, 15:20 Greenwich Mean Time, according to the National Meteorological Center. Firefighters and emergency crews continued to contain wildfires that spread across parts of Sicily and northern Italy, with ground teams and aircraft deployed to fight the flames. In Sicily, fires broke out in several scrubland areas, including near Monte Lepre and Sagana in the Palermo province, where crews used water tankers, helicopters, and firefighting aircraft to control the blaze. Some residents in high-risk areas of Sagana were evacuated as a precaution. Additional fires were reported near Trapani and Agrigento, with firefighters continuing efforts to bring them under control. Meanwhile, wildfire operations remained active in Italy's Piedmont region, where multiple fires affected areas including Verbano Cusio, Ossola, Vercelli, and areas near Turin. Authorities said firefighting teams, volunteers, helicopters, and Canadair aircraft were involved in containment efforts. Officials reported some improvement in parts of Piedmont following rainfall, but emergency operations continued in several locations. More than 500 people, including firefighters, volunteers, and emergency personnel, were involved in efforts to protect communities and contain the fires. Authorities warned that changing weather conditions, strong winds, and dry vegetation continued to pose challenges for firefighting teams as they worked to fully extinguish remaining hotspots.
1: Police inspect the charred landscape around Los Gallardos in southern Spain on Friday. As a wildfire tore across the mountains, at least a dozen people were killed after going against the advice of local mayors and police, who went door to door, asking them to stay put. Instead, they opted to flee by car from Bidar, a village that mostly escaped the flames, and drove right into them. Regional disaster chief Antonio Sanz said four people died in one vehicle. He said most of those killed were likely members of foreign nationals that live in the area, including Britons and Belgians. Those who died had also not followed the indicated route. Sanz said they had taken another way out via a dry riverbed, which turned out to be a trap. He said the fire may have originated from a power line, which was then fanned by strong winds and spread at extraordinary speed. Andalusia's regional leader, Juanma Moreno, called the conditions a ticking time bomb.
2: It's going to be a very difficult summer, not only in Andalusia, but throughout Spain and sadly in Europe too. But in Spain, and in Andalusia in particular, due to the heavy rainfall we've had this winter, which has led to the spring growth of scrubland and undergrowth, which, with the heat waves, has dried out and become the perfect fuel for fires. So we've still got a long summer ahead of us. Let's all be extra careful.
1: Moreno pleaded with residents to follow local recommendations. Air tankers could be seen dropping water while battling the fierce blaze on Friday. A resident of Los Gallardos watched on as the land he had tended for decades went up in flames.
3: It rips your soul out. This is what you're left with. I worked there. This is my son. I raised him there, where the fire is. I had 600 orange trees.
0: Concerns over the resurgence of cholera are mounting in Yemen, where the healthcare system is already struggling after a decade of war, leaving thousands of people at greater health risk as suspected cases continue to rise. At the emergency department of Al Jumhuri Hospital in southwestern Yemen's Taiz province, medical teams are working around the clock to treat patients struck by the waterborne disease, with severe dehydration driving a surge in urgent admissions.
4: <laughs>

0: حيط مرة ولسه أنا ما فيش طرش ما أجيبش أنا متعب ذيق تتلفلف روحي تتلفلف حق تتلفلف أنا لأن أنا بين الضغط السكر أنا خايفة من الضغط السكر والضغط خفت من اللي قلت لها هبط عليا.
1: According to the latest data from the WHO, nearly 5,000 suspected cases of cholera and acute watery diarrhea have been reported since the beginning of 2026, along with 7 deaths.
2: بالنسبة للوضع الوبائي في اليمن طبعا هناك انتشار لعدد من الأمراض والأوبية على مستوى اليمن بشكل عام طبعا من ضمن هذه الأوبية هو مرض انتشار مرض الكوليرا طبعا هو أحد الأمراض الذي جاءت نتاج للحرب وتفشت بشكل كبير جدا خلال السنوات الماضية بسبب نقص التموين الدولي.
1: The current outbreak places Yemen among the countries most affected by cholera worldwide. It ranks 7th globally in the number of suspected cases and 2nd in the WHO's Eastern Mediterranean region after Afghanistan. The WHO warns that the continued spread is closely linked to the deterioration of water and sanitation services, a fragile healthcare system, and critical shortages of medical staff and supplies. With unsafe water sources remaining a primary driver of the disease, avoiding and surviving cholera has become yet another daily challenge for families struggling under the weight of years of conflict.
3: An election is about a threshold of grievances.
4: That's the view of Zambian political analyst Dr. Lee Abasonda. So, as Zambia prepares to vote in August, has the country reached that threshold?
3: If those grievances have reached a threshold, no matter your manifesto, no matter your ideology, no matter your lies, Zambians will decide to change government.
4: The vote is shaping up as a referendum on incumbent President Hakainde Hichilema's economic record. He took office in 2021 at the height of the COVID-19 pandemic, and he inherited a country reeling from a sovereign debt default. But since then, Africa's second largest copper producer has enjoyed an economic rebound, supported by high copper prices and restructuring its debt.
5: We have done many things, yes. But there's a lot of more work to be done.
4: Hichilema of the ruling UPND party is campaigning on those successes. But despite annual inflation slowing to its lowest level in more than 8 years, many households still say they are struggling. Opposition leader Brian Mundabile says the government's economic achievements haven't improved the lives of ordinary Zambians. He is mounting his first presidential campaign after emerging as the candidate around whom a fractured opposition has rallied. The opposition has also accused Hichilema of restricting its ability to campaign and suppressing political dissent, allegations he denies. A survey taken later last year, before Mundabile launched his campaign, found 55% planned to vote for Hichilema. Abasonda says the race may be closer than the ruling party expects.
3: They may say we have already won this election when they campaign, but clearly the political coalitions and realignments do not suggest that one can say such a statement straight away, because if UPND does not reach the 50+1 threshold, the opposition political parties will realign, and they really risk getting trouble with winning in an election. So their best strategy in UPND is to win in the first round and win convincingly.

Iranian Foreign Minister Seyed Abbas Araghchi held talks with his Omani counterpart Saeed Badr al-Busaidi in the Omani capital city of Muscat on maritime navigation in the Strait of Hormuz on Saturday to ensure its safety and freedom in light of recent developments.

0: They agreed to continue discussions at both the technical and political levels, aimed at reaching necessary understandings in accordance with international law, said the Foreign Ministry of Oman. The talks came amid heightened tensions following a recent exchange of attacks between the United States and Iran, triggered by alleged Iranian strikes on commercial vessels transiting the Strait of Hormuz. The United Kingdom Maritime Trade Operations said in an advisory issued on Sunday, a container ship caught fire after sustaining damage in an incident off the coast of Oman late Saturday. According to the report, the vessel sustained damage to its rear and experienced a fire on board. Iran's Islamic Revolutionary Guard Corps Navy announced in the same day that the Strait of Hormuz had been closed until further notice, after striking a vessel that attempted to transit the strategic waterway through an unapproved route. German pharmaceutical and agricultural group Bayer is raising about $3.4 billion by selling a minority stake in its long-acting contraceptives business to funds managed by Apollo Global Management. Apollo will acquire a non-controlling interest in a newly created entity holding the business, while Bayer will remain the majority owner. The German company will retain full operational control, and the contraceptives unit will continue to form part of Bayer Pharmaceutical's core activities. Bayer will also continue to fully consolidate the business in its financial statements following the transaction. The company said that the proceeds will be used to strengthen its balance sheet and improve its overall capital structure. The additional liquidity will help Bayer address upcoming bond maturities and financial requirements linked to ongoing litigation. The deal is expected to close in the third quarter of 2026, subject to antitrust clearance and other customary conditions. The transaction comes as Bayer works to reduce debt and manage liabilities related to U.S. lawsuits over its glyphosate-based Roundup.
1: Apple on Friday sued OpenAI and two former employees, alleging misappropriation of its trade secrets to benefit the ChatGPT owner's foray into consumer hardware. The complaint accuses OpenAI of orchestrating a broad effort to systematically acquire and exploit Apple's confidential information through former employees, recruiting practices, and supplier relationships. Apple alleged that Chang Liu, a former senior system electrical engineer, failed to return a company-issued work laptop. It said Liu later used an authentication bug to access Apple's internal network, downloading, quote, dozens of Apple's confidential hardware-related files. Apple also named in its complaint its former vice president of product design for iPhone and Apple Watch, Tang Yu Tan, now OpenAI's hardware chief. It said Tan had been, quote, methodically using Apple's confidential information to benefit OpenAI before his departure by emailing himself information about Apple suppliers and internal industry summaries. The iPhone maker alleged that Tan encouraged employees to bring parts from Apple to job interviews at OpenAI for, quote, show-and-tell sessions. Neither immediately responded to a request for comment. In a statement, OpenAI said they, quote, have no interest in other companies' trade secrets, and that they, quote, remain focused on building innovative technology that empowers people everywhere.

England booked their place in the World Cup semifinals after coming from behind to defeat Norway 2-1 after extra time in Miami. Norway took the lead in the 36th minute through Andreas Schjelderup after an assist from Martin Odegaard, but Jude Bellingham equalized in first-half stoppage time with Anthony Gordon providing the setup. Bellingham struck again 3 minutes into extra time to complete the comeback and send England into the last four. England will now face Argentina in the semifinals, while the other semifinal pits France against Spain.

Argentina booked their place in the World Cup semifinals after defeating 10-man Switzerland 3-1 following extra time. Alexis McAllister opened the scoring in the 10th minute before Dan Ndoye brought Switzerland level in the 67th. Switzerland were reduced to 10 men 5 minutes later when Brielle Mbolo was sent off, but Argentina had to wait until the 112th minute for Julian Alvarez to restore their lead. Lautaro Martinez added a third in stoppage time at the end of extra time, sealing a semifinal meeting with England.

0: Mikko Marino scored in the 88th minute on a rebound yielded by backup Belgium goalkeeper Senna Lammens, and Spain advanced to the World Cup semifinals with a 2-1 victory. Marino was the late hero for the second straight match for Spain, which will face tournament favorite France in the semifinals on Tuesday in the Dallas area. Marino came on in the 86th minute and scored on his second touch of the match, charging into the box and pouncing after Lammens spilled a rebound of Pau Cubarsí's long shot. The Arsenal forward also scored as a substitute early in injury time to secure Spain's 1-0 victory over Portugal in the round of 16. Lammens, the Manchester United keeper, was forced into the match in the 71st minute after longtime Belgium keeper Thibaut Courtois left with an apparent thigh injury. Belgium desperately pressed for an equalizer in the final minutes, but Aymeric Laporte volleyed the best chance out of the box. Fabian Ruiz scored in the 30th minute for Spain, but Belgium forward Charles de Ketelaere scored the first goal allowed by Spain in the entire World Cup in the 41st minute. Spain remained unbeaten since March 2023 in a streak of 37 matches.
1: And for me personally also, obviously you are not happy when you have to leave a quarterfinal of a World Cup. But yeah, sometimes it's what it is, you cannot change it. So we will rest well now the next weeks and then see what is the injury, and then we'll be ready for the new season with Madrid.
2: Yeah, obviously I spoke to him straight away on the pitch, and then now I had to go straight to the interviews. But obviously, he's a young guy, and we're gonna speak with him, of course.
3: Oh my gosh, that was the worst thing of the game. Like when Courtois got injured, we were like, that's the end of things. Cause like Courtois, well, in my opinion, Courtois is my favorite player, so it's like really sad. I hope he's not like too injured yet, because that would be too bad for him. But yeah, I think we cannot say that Courtois would have like stopped the second goal of Spain. But yeah, that's okay. But we are the first team that scored against Spain.
4: We are.
5: I think the match was incredible. Too bad that Courtois got injured. Not sure what happened there, but just the atmosphere, the fans, Spanish fans, Belgian fans together, it's always nice. It's always tense. I think it was a good game. Spain dominated, but very proud of what our team accomplished, especially since the last win that we had in Seattle. That was a big one.
6: Go up, go forward, Spain. We are going to win the World Cup. We are going to win.
7: Oh, proud, because I don't think a lot of people were considering anything for us, but I think we played a good game. We gave them a tough game today, Spain, and you know, we tried. Let me just take a break. You know, I just finished the last game of the season. You know, it's been a tough year, but I worked really hard. You know, I showed that I could come back in a good way after a big surgery, but you know, let me take a break and then I'll be back.
8: Yeah, of course, we all make mistakes, you know, and it's not about him, it's about the team, and we just didn't have enough today to win the game, and that's it. Bad luck maybe, but I think it's physically, you know, we play a lot of games in the season, and sometimes the body just says stop.
9: Sponsored by Halkbank.

0: Fighting between the United States and Iran is intensifying again as both sides exchange fresh military strikes, further undermining efforts to revive the ceasefire and raising fears of a wider regional conflict. The U.S. military said that it has carried out another wave of strikes on Iranian military targets after a container ship was hit in the Strait of Hormuz, while Tehran said that it has again closed the strategic waterway and expanded attacks on U.S. military facilities across the Gulf. U.S. Central Command said that American forces have struck more than 300 Iranian military targets over three nights, targeting naval, missile, and drone capabilities in response to attacks on commercial shipping. Iran's Revolutionary Guard said that they have targeted U.S. military sites in Jordan, Kuwait, Oman, and Qatar, while also claiming to have disabled another vessel in the Strait of Hormuz as part of what they describe as retaliatory operations. Air defense systems have been activated across the Gulf, with the United Arab Emirates reporting interceptions of Iranian missiles and drones, while warning sirens sounded in Bahrain and explosions were heard in Doha. Iranian leaders accuse Washington of violating the ceasefire agreement through renewed military strikes and sanctions, while U.S. officials maintain their operations are intended to protect freedom of navigation and commercial shipping. As diplomatic contacts continue through Omani mediation, the latest escalation has deepened uncertainty over the future of negotiations, heightened tensions across the Gulf, and renewed concerns over global energy supplies and economic stability.
1: The U.S. military has struck again in Iran. It's the third round of airstrikes we've seen in recent days as an interim deal to end the Iran war looks more in danger than ever before. Iran had attacked a ship in the Strait of Hormuz, a container ship. It caught fire and the crew abandoned it. The U.S. immediately launched these airstrikes afterwards, targeting some 140 sites in Iran. This is the highest number of strikes that we've seen over these days of airstrikes. Now, in response, Iran apparently retaliated with strikes targeting Qatar, Bahrain, and the United Arab Emirates.

0: Today. Now, Iran has made a lot of other claims as well. Everything seems pretty scattered. But what is known is that missile alert sirens went off in those three countries. It remains unclear if any damage has been done. All this is coming as there had been hopes that negotiations would resume over trying to reach a permanent end to the Iran war. But the Strait of Hormuz, the narrow Persian Gulf through which about a fifth of all natural gas and crude oil once passed in peacetime, is central to the ongoing tensions. Now, Iran insists it must have sole control over the strait and be able to charge vessels going through it. That would upend decades of world belief that this is an international waterway, despite it being in the territorial waters of both Iran and Oman.
1: This is Iran's foreign minister arriving in Oman on Saturday for talks about the Strait of Hormuz. Abbas Araghchi's arrival comes at the end of a week that saw three commercial tankers come under fire. That, once again, slowed traffic in the waterway through which a fifth of the world's oil typically flows. That, in turn, prompted the US to hit Iranian sites and for Iran to respond against US military sites in the Gulf.
2: This tit-for-tat needs to stop. Right.
1: U.S. President Donald Trump has also declared an end to the ceasefire reached between the two sides. The interim deal was meant to pave the way to the end of a conflict now in its fifth month that has killed thousands, throttled worldwide energy supplies, and raised fears of a global economic downturn.
3: They're a little bit out of control, but they want to make a deal. Badly.
1: So what do the two sides want? During the war, Iran has largely taken control of the strait. The U.S. is demanding that Iran publicly state that it will stop attacks on ships, according to senior U.S. officials on Friday. Washington also wants lanes open, they said, with no tolls through the waterway. For Iran, it is an issue of maintaining control. One senior Iranian source described Hormuz as Iran's golden weapon and said the view in top circles is that no rational country could give up such an important point of leverage.

A stalemate would be a frozen conflict. And I don't think we have a frozen conflict. What we don't have is what the political scientists call a hurting stalemate. That is to say, a stalemate that is actually costing both sides and convincing them, A, that time is not on their side, B, that they no longer have the capacity to escalate, and C, there are no other options at their disposal. Therefore, concluding all of this, a hurting stalemate would produce enough time and space for a successful negotiation. I don't think we're anywhere near a hurting stalemate. The Iranians have weaponized geography, and they have found a weapon that is much safer and more effective than the development of a nuclear weapon. And that is to turn the Straits of Hormuz into literally an ATM machine, but also to use it as a way to gain increased leverage with key Gulf states. And as a consequence, this is not a negotiating position. It's not a tactic on the part of the Islamic Revolutionary Guard Corps. It is a fundamental core requirement that once having deployed geography as a weapon, they want to be able to use it going forward. The U.S. military could open the straits, but to maintain them, to reopen them and keep them open, you're talking about a sizable military operation, which would have to involve clearly the deployment of ground forces, as well as major strikes deep within the interior of Iran in order to preempt and prevent them from launching their missiles and drones. I don't think the Trump administration wants that. So this could be the new normal, although I suspect that's not sustainable. The naval blockade could be reimposed, and Iran will begin to hurt economically, but then again, so will the international oil economy. The objective of this war was essentially to prevent Iran from obtaining a nuclear weapon. And it is extraordinary that the focus is now on reopening at some cost billions of dollars to the American economy being expended on this military

0: administration believes the Iranians will easily, quickly, or willingly give up their newfound leverage, I think it's a very bad miscalculation.
1: The 17 June Islamabad Memorandum of Understanding contains several important agreements on nuclear issues already reached between the United States and Iran. They include resolving the disposition of stockpile enriched material, on-site downblending of the enriched materials under the supervision of the International Atomic Energy Agency, and a commitment to discuss the issue of enrichment and other mutually agreed matters related to Iran's nuclear needs.
2: Concluding a lasting agreement, providing that Iran will never acquire a nuclear weapon, remains a priority. France supports the detailed negotiations underway with the United States on the nuclear issue. Only the conclusion and implementation of such an agreement will make it possible, at the right time, to consider the lifting of Security Council sanctions. In this regard, it must in particular provide the International Atomic Energy Agency with access and information necessary to verify the status of its stockpile of 60% enriched uranium.
3: Over the last week, Iran has taken actions that defy the substance and the spirit of the understanding established between our two countries. We have witnessed Iran deploy cruise missiles and UAVs, weapons that are restricted under the Security Council resolutions, against commercial vessels lawfully transiting Omani waters and infrastructure in Bahrain, Jordan, Kuwait, and Qatar. Iran's leaders have a historic opportunity to transform their country for their people. The decision is theirs.
4: Turkish Foreign Minister Hakan Fidan held separate phone calls with his Egyptian and Jordanian counterparts as Ankara continued diplomatic consultations on the latest developments in the Middle East. Fidan discussed regional developments with Egyptian Foreign Minister Badr Abdelhadi and Jordanian Foreign Minister Ayman Safadi during separate calls. The ministers exchanged views on the evolving situation across the region and stressed the importance of maintaining close coordination and dialogue on shared security challenges. The conversations form part of Turkey's ongoing diplomatic engagement with key Arab partners as Ankara intensifies consultations on developments in the Palestinian territories and the wider Middle East. Egypt and Jordan remain central players in regional diplomacy, with both countries continuing to play key roles in efforts aimed at promoting stability and advancing diplomatic initiatives in the region. Ankara has stepped up its diplomatic outreach in recent months through intensive contacts with regional capitals, positioning dialogue and coordination as central elements of its efforts to support de-escalation, regional stability, and a lasting resolution to ongoing crises. Sheikh Hamad bin Khalifa Al Thani, who as ruler of Qatar transformed the tiny Persian Gulf nation into a global player in diplomacy, media, and investment, and then shattered tradition by voluntarily turning over power to his son, has died, state media reported. He was 74. The state-run Qatar news agency reported his death. It offered no cause. Sheikh Hamad, who stepped down in June 2013 after 18 years as emir, was the architect of energy-rich Qatar's stunning ambitions that turned it from a backwater into an international crossroads in less than a generation. Qatar owns the Harrods department store in London and founded the powerful Al Jazeera satellite news network. Qatar's political reach today stretches to Afghanistan, and it hosted the 2022 FIFA World Cup, the world's most watched soccer event. Sheikh Hamad, though long out of power, received thunderous applause from

0: Qataris attending its opening match. But Qatar's rise under Sheikh Hamad also rankled regional and Western allies with its independent-minded policymaking, including its close ties to Shiite powerhouse Iran, the Palestinian Amos Group, and Egypt's outlawed Muslim Brotherhood.
1: I'm certainly probably the first American politician who's been detained by the IDF and Israeli settlers.
2: That's U.S. Democratic lawmaker Ro Khanna during a visit to the West Bank this week. He was there, he said, to get an unfiltered look at the human toll of Israeli occupation as he weighs a 2028 presidential run.
1: We were at a village that Israeli settlers had destroyed. They had destroyed the school, they had destroyed that village, and we were just looking at it, and these hoodlums come in with machine guns, an M4, an American-made machine gun, and they detain us. They block off the road. And then they call the IDF, and the IDF is on their side, not on the side of the Americans.
2: An aide who was with Khanna said they were held for more than an hour and made appeals to the U.S. Embassy in Jerusalem for help. A group of officers who appeared to be police eventually intervened, he said, leading to their release.
1: I saw the arrogance in the eyes of those settlers, 21 and 22-year-olds with guns, laughing that they had detained us. The arrogance of those young IDF soldiers that my tax dollars are funding, having no respect for the fact that they were detaining Americans.
2: The Israeli military said troops and police officers intervened after receiving a report of settlers blocking vehicles near Kirbet Zanuta. Khanna, a progressive lawmaker from California in the U.S. House of Representatives, said his West Bank visit had increased his resolve to consider bidding for the White House. That's while Israel's conduct towards Palestinians has emerged as a flashpoint in democratic politics. Israel's favorability rating among Democrats fell from 59% in 2018 to 22% in May, according to Reuters Ipsos polling. And while Israel has long enjoyed strong bipartisan U.S. support, an increasing number of Democrats in Congress are now pressing to cut off military aid.
1: If you're unwilling to speak up for Palestinian human rights, if you're unwilling to speak up against the genocide in Gaza, the apartheid in the West Bank, then you are morally compromised.
2: Most countries and the United Nations regard Israeli settlements in the West Bank as illegal under international law.
0: An Israeli airstrike hit a civilian vehicle on Al-Bar Street, west of the Nusayrat refugee camp in central Gaza, on Saturday, killing at least one person and injuring several others, according to Palestinian medical officials. Witnesses said the vehicle was struck by two missiles. A young man who exited the vehicle and attempted to flee toward the nearby coastline was reportedly hit by a third missile and died at the scene. The wounded, along with the body of the deceased, were transported to Al-Aqsa Martyrs Hospital in Deir al-Bala, where medical teams treated the injured. The Israeli military had not immediately commented on the reported strike. The attack comes amid continued Israeli military operations across the Gaza Strip, with fighting and airstrikes ongoing as humanitarian conditions in the enclave remain severe.
3: Repeated displacement has forced dozens of Palestinian families from eastern Khan Yunis to seek refuge in Bilal Mosque, where about 50 families are now sheltering. With no tents or alternative shelter available, the mosque has become a collective home. Families have partitioned sections of the prayer hall for sleeping and daily life, despite having little privacy and limited access to basic necessities. Inside the mosque and its courtyard, families cook over open fires, wash clothes by hand, and hang laundry to dry, while children and elderly people spend their days among mattresses and belongings. Despite serving as a shelter, the mosque continues to function as a place of worship. On Fridays, worshipers gather for prayer.

0: Prayers in the same hall where dozens of families are living. Many of the displaced say they are uncomfortable living in a place intended for worship, but have no alternative. The overcrowded conditions have left families struggling with a lack of sanitation and privacy.
1: Hundreds of demonstrators gathered in central Stockholm to protest Israel's military operations in Gaza, alleged ceasefire violations, and restrictions on humanitarian aid entering the territory. The protest, organized by several civil society organizations in Odenplan Square, saw participants carrying Palestinian flags and chanting slogans calling for an immediate end to the blockade on Gaza. Demonstrators accused Israel of violating the ceasefire reached on October 10, 2025, and condemned the continuation of military operations. Among the speakers was Dror Feiler, a Swedish Jewish activist and president of the organization, European Jews for a Just Peace. Feiler said the demonstration was held in support of Palestinian rights, justice, and equality, arguing that a peace without justice is not a real peace. He criticized what he described as the international community's failure to respond to alleged humanitarian and legal violations in Gaza and the occupied West Bank, saying the post-World War II international legal order had been undermined. Feiler also rejected accusations that criticism of Israel amounts to anti-Semitism, saying the group's opposition is directed at policies they view as oppressive rather than at Jewish people or Judaism. He argued that criticizing the Israeli government or Zionism should not be equated with hostility toward Jews.

Russia said on Saturday its forces had struck Ukrainian military industrial enterprises and multiple ports, while Ukraine reported attacks on Russian troop concentration areas over the past 24 hours. The Russian Ministry of Defense said in its latest report that early on Saturday, its forces had used ground-based long-range precision weapons to strike Ukrainian military industrial enterprises in Kiev, involved in the production and storage of medium and long-range drones, as well as infrastructure at multiple ports in the Odessa region. Over the past day, Russian forces have taken control of a settlement in the Sumy region in northeastern Ukraine and struck Ukrainian targets in multiple other areas. In addition, Russian air defense forces intercepted and destroyed 41 Ukrainian fixed-wing drones. The General Staff of the Ukrainian Armed Forces reported 261 combat engagements on the front over the past day, with air forces striking two areas where Russian troops were concentrated. Ukrainian forces repelled dozens of attacks in the Pokrovsk, Oleksandrivsk, and Lyman directions in eastern Ukraine, while no Russian offensive operations were reported in the Kupiansk direction in eastern Ukraine. At least five people, including a child, were killed after a Russian airstrike struck the northeastern Ukrainian city of Sumy, Ukrainian officials said on Saturday. The attack also left dozens of people injured, with authorities continuing to assess the full extent of the casualties. The strike sparked fires in several vehicles and on the balcony of a nine-story apartment building. Emergency crews from Ukraine's State Emergency Service evacuated 140 residents from the building, including 20 children, as firefighters worked to contain the blaze. DSNS psychologists were deployed to the scene to provide support to survivors and those affected by the attack, while emergency responders extinguished all reported fires and continued search and recovery operations. Officials said the number of injured could change as rescue efforts continue. The attack is the latest of Russian strikes targeting Ukrainian cities, as fighting continues more than 4 years after Russia's full-scale invasion of Ukraine. Ukrainian authorities have

0: renewed calls for additional air defense systems to better protect civilians from missile and aerial bomb attacks.
1: As of about 30 minutes ago,
0: U.S. Senator Lindsey Graham, a longtime Republican lawmaker from South Carolina and one of President Donald Trump's closest allies in Congress, has died at the age of 71 after a brief and sudden illness.
1: Mandatory detention.
0: Graham's office announced his death in a statement, saying that his family had requested privacy while expressing appreciation for the prayers and support they have received. First elected to the U.S. Senate in 2002, Graham served for more than two decades and became one of the most influential Republican voices on national security and foreign policy.
2: Between President Trump and
0: Although he was an outspoken critic of Donald Trump during the 2016 presidential campaign, Graham later became one of the president's most steadfast supporters on Capitol Hill. In recent years, he served as chairman of the Senate Budget Committee while also holding positions on the Senate Appropriations, Judiciary, and Environment and Public Works Committees.

0: Hundreds of protesters denounced ICE as they rallied outside City Hall in Houston to protest the fatal shooting of Lorenzo Salgado Araujo. The shooting has outraged Houston leaders and renewed public scrutiny over ICE and President Trump's immigration crackdown.
1: How many more people have to be killed by them before we collectively decide that we need to do something and that enough is enough?
0: Representative Sylvia Garcia told reporters that it was ICE that weaponized their vehicle.
2: So it appears to me, based on what they have told me, that it was ICE that weaponized their vehicles. But if you look at the videos across the country of some of what ICE has done, that's the way they operate. We've seen them crash windows and pull a woman out. We've seen them sideswipe people. So Congress really has to act. I go back to Washington on Monday.
0: Another death has been added to the grim tally of ICE, a U.S. federal immigration agency. Lorenzo Salgado Araujo, age 52, a construction contractor and father of three, was shot and killed by an ICE agent on Tuesday, July 7th, as he was on his way to work in Houston, the largest city in Texas. His death, the circumstances of which remain disputed, is the first during an agency operation since the events in Minneapolis in January, when two U.S. citizens were shot dead by ICE officers, sparking a nationwide outcry. Since Donald Trump returned to the presidency at the start of 2025, a total of five people have died during ICE interventions.

0: six people were shot and two were pronounced dead following an active shooter incident in Toronto on Saturday, according to a police emergency alert on X.
1: And Alberta?
0: Police said officers located six people with gunshot wounds. Two victims were pronounced dead at the scene. The conditions of the remaining victims were not immediately known. The shooting occurred in Midtown Toronto during the Salsa on St. Clair Festival, an annual Latin festival, according to CTV News. A Toronto police spokesperson declined to provide additional details beyond the information posted on the department's official feed on X. Police said updates would be provided as more information became available. No details were immediately released about a suspect, motive, or arrests. Police urged the public to avoid the area as officers secured the scene and continued their investigation. Emergency responders remained at the location for several hours following the shooting. Authorities said investigators were working to determine the circumstances surrounding the incident.
2: Cuba's national electrical grid collapsed on Friday in the second nationwide outage this week and the fourth this year as a U.S.-imposed oil blockade has crippled the island's already obsolete generation system. Residents were left reliant upon torchlight as night fell during the second total nationwide

0: electrical outage this week. They can't rely upon generators either, as gas prices are unaffordable. The national electrical grid collapsed earlier in the day, the fourth time this year, as a U.S.-imposed oil blockade has crippled the island's already obsolete generation system. Before the collapse, large swaths of Cuba, including Santiago de Cuba, were still disconnected due to severe fuel shortages after a nationwide outage cut off power to the island's 10 million residents on Monday. While authorities had managed to reconnect most of the island's grid by late Tuesday, large swaths of the country, including Santiago de Cuba, remained disconnected due to severe fuel shortages. President Donald Trump imposed the oil blockade on the Caribbean island after Washington deposed Venezuelan President Nicolas Maduro on January 3rd. Venezuela was Cuba's primary fuel supplier, and subsequent U.S. pressure led Mexico to halt oil shipments to the island. Havana blames a decades-old U.S. trade embargo for its failing infrastructure, while Washington says the blackouts are due to the mismanagement of Cuba's state-run economy. The U.S. has openly stated its goal is to change Cuba's government, demanding democratic elections and the release of prisoners it says are being held on a political basis.
1: The death toll from the earthquakes in Venezuela has risen to 4,333. National Assembly President Jorge Rodriguez said Saturday. Rodriguez said 16,740 people were injured and 6,462 had been rescued. Authorities have set up 94 temporary camps sheltering more than 18,000 people. Since the two earthquakes struck on June 24th, more than 1,200 aftershocks have been recorded. Beyond the devastating loss of life and the thousands of injuries, the two powerful earthquakes caused widespread destruction across northern Venezuela, damaging homes, public buildings, and infrastructure. The large number of aftershocks has further complicated rescue and recovery efforts, while leaving many residents fearful of additional tremors. Authorities have established 94 temporary camps housing 18,437 people, while 17,907 people remain without permanent housing. Officials have distributed 9,766 metric tons of food and more than 16.6 million liters of water, while 31,193 patients have received medical treatment, Rodriguez added. He said 31,837 personnel and 30,197 volunteers have been deployed for relief efforts, supported by 2,422 international rescue workers. Two earthquakes measuring 7.2 and 7.5 in magnitude struck the South American nation on June 24th, just 39 seconds apart. The quakes caused widespread destruction, prompting a large-scale national and international humanitarian response. Typhoon Bavi uprooted trees and brought heavy rain and strong winds to eastern China's Zhejiang province. Bavi made landfall late on Saturday, July 11th, in the coastal city of Taizhou in eastern China, where nearly 2 million people were evacuated, having earlier pummeled Japan's southern Sakishima island chain and brushed past northern Taiwan. Even as Bavi continues to slow and weaken on its northwesterly path, the typhoon is still a potent risk due to the sheer volume of moisture it holds within its rain bands, about the size of France from end to end. Bavi had maximum sustained winds of about 144 kilometers per hour, 90 miles per hour, equivalent to Category 1 on the Saffir-Simpson hurricane wind scale, when it made landfall at around 11:20 p.m. local time, 15:20 Greenwich Mean Time, according to the National Meteorological Center. Firefighters and emergency crews continued to contain wildfires that spread across parts of Sicily and northern Italy, with ground teams and aircraft deployed to fight the flames. In Sicily, fires broke out in several scrubland areas, including near Monte Lepre and Sagana in the Palermo province, where crews used water tankers, helicopters, and firefighting aircraft to control the blaze. Some residents in high-risk areas of Sagana were evacuated as a precaution. Additional fires were reported near Trapani and Agrigento, with firefighters continuing efforts to bring them under control. Meanwhile, wildfire operations remained active in Italy's Piedmont region, where multiple fires affected areas including Verbano Cusio, Ossola, Vercelli, and areas near Turin. Authorities said firefighting teams, volunteers, helicopters, and Canadair aircraft were involved in containment efforts. Officials reported some improvement in parts of Piedmont following rainfall, but emergency operations continued in several locations. More than 500 people, including firefighters, volunteers, and emergency personnel, were involved in efforts to protect communities and contain the fires. Authorities warned that changing weather conditions, strong winds, and dry vegetation continued to pose challenges for firefighting teams as they worked to fully extinguish remaining hotspots.
2: Police inspect the charred landscape around Los Gallardos in southern Spain on Friday. As a wildfire tore across the mountains, at least a dozen people were killed after going against the advice of local mayors and police, who went door to door, asking them to stay put. Instead, they opted to flee by car from Bidar, a village that mostly escaped the flames, and drove right into them. Regional Disaster Chief Antonio Sanz said four people died in one vehicle. He said most of those killed were likely members of foreign nationals that live in the area, including Britons and Belgians. Those who died had also not followed the indicated route. Sanz said they had taken another way out via a dry riverbed, which turned out to be a trap. He said the fire may have originated from a power line, which was then fanned by strong winds and spread at extraordinary speed. Andalusia's regional leader, Juanma Moreno, called the conditions a ticking time bomb.
3: It's going to be a very difficult summer, not only in Andalusia, but throughout Spain and sadly in Europe too. But in Spain, and in Andalusia in particular, due to the heavy rainfall we've had this winter, which has led to the spring growth of scrubland and undergrowth, which, with the heat waves, has dried out and become the perfect fuel for fires. So, we've still got a long summer ahead of us. Let's all be extra careful.
2: Moreno pleaded with residents to follow local recommendations. Air tankers could be seen dropping water while battling the fierce blaze on Friday. A resident of Los Gallardos watched on as the land he had tended for decades went up in flames.
4: It rips your soul out. This is what you're left with. I worked there. This is my son. I raised him there, where the fire is. I had 600 orange trees.
1: Concerns over the resurgence of cholera are mounting in Yemen, where the healthcare system is already struggling after a decade of war, leaving thousands of people at greater health risk as suspected cases continue to rise. At the emergency department of Al Jumhuri Hospital in southwestern Yemen's Taiz province, medical teams are working around the clock to treat patients struck by the waterborne disease, with severe dehydration driving a surge in urgent admissions. According to the latest data from the WHO, nearly 5,000 suspected cases of cholera and acute watery diarrhea have been reported since the beginning of 2026, along with seven deaths.
5: بالنسبة للوضع الوبائي في اليمن طبعا هناك انتشار

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1: The current outbreak places Yemen among the countries most affected by cholera worldwide. It ranks 7th globally in the number of suspected cases and 2nd in the WHO's Eastern Mediterranean region after Afghanistan. The WHO warns that the continued spread is closely linked to the deterioration of water and sanitation services, a fragile healthcare system, and critical shortages of medical staff and supplies. With unsafe water sources remaining a primary driver of the disease, avoiding and surviving cholera has become yet another daily challenge for families struggling under the weight of years of conflict.
2: An election is about a threshold of grievances.
3: That's the view of Zambian political analyst Dr. Lee Abasonda. So, as Zambia prepares to vote in August, has the country reached that threshold?
2: If those grievances have reached a threshold, no matter your manifesto, no matter your ideology, no matter your lies, Zambians will decide to change government.
3: The vote is shaping up as a referendum on incumbent President Hakainde Hichilema's economic record. He took office in 2021 at the height of the COVID-19 pandemic, and he inherited a country reeling from a sovereign debt default. But since then, Africa's second largest copper producer has enjoyed an economic rebound, supported by high copper prices and restructuring its debt.
4: We have done many things, yes, but there's a lot of more work to be done.
3: Hichilema of the ruling UPND party is campaigning on those successes. But despite annual inflation slowing to its lowest level in more than 8 years, many households still say they are struggling. Opposition leader Brian Mundabile says the government's economic achievements haven't improved the lives of ordinary Zambians. He is mounting his first presidential campaign after emerging as the candidate around whom a fractured opposition has rallied. The opposition has also accused Hichilema of restricting its ability to campaign and suppressing political dissent, allegations he denies. A survey taken later last year, before Mundabile launched his campaign, found 55% planned to vote for Hichilema. Abasonda says the race may be closer than the ruling party expects.
2: They may say we have already won this election when they campaign, but clearly the political coalitions and realignments do not suggest that one can say such a statement straight away, because if UPND does not reach the 50+1 threshold, the opposition political parties will realign, and they really risk getting trouble with winning in an election. So their best strategy in UPND is to win in the first round and win convincingly.

Iranian Foreign Minister Seyed Abbas Araghchi held talks with his Omani counterpart Saeed Badr al-Busaidi in the Omani capital city of Muscat on maritime navigation in the Strait of Hormuz on Saturday to ensure its safety and freedom in light of recent developments. They agreed to continue discussions at both the technical and political levels aimed at reaching necessary understandings in accordance with international law, said the Foreign Ministry of Oman. The talks came amid heightened tensions following a recent exchange of attacks between the United States and Iran, triggered by alleged Iranian strikes on commercial vessels transiting the Strait of Hormuz. The United Kingdom Maritime Trade Operations said in an advisory issued on Sunday, a container ship caught fire after sustaining damage in an incident off

0: the coast of Oman late Saturday. According to the report, the vessel sustained damage to its rear and experienced a fire on board. Iran's Islamic Revolutionary Guard Corps Navy announced in the same day that the Strait of Hormuz had been closed until further notice, after striking a vessel that attempted to transit the strategic waterway through an unapproved route. German pharmaceutical and agricultural group Bayer is raising about $3.4 billion by selling a minority stake in its long-acting contraceptives business to funds managed by Apollo Global Management. Apollo will acquire a non-controlling interest in a newly created entity holding the business, while Bayer will remain the majority owner. The German company will retain full operational control, and the contraceptives unit will continue to form part of Bayer Pharmaceuticals' core activities. Bayer will also continue to fully consolidate the business in its financial statements following the transaction. The company said that the proceeds will be used to strengthen its balance sheet and improve its overall capital structure. The additional liquidity will help Bayer address upcoming bond maturities and financial requirements linked to ongoing litigation. The deal is expected to close in the third quarter of 2026, subject to antitrust clearance and other customary conditions. The transaction comes as Bayer works to reduce debt and manage liabilities related to U.S. lawsuits over its glyphosate-based Roundup.
1: Apple on Friday sued OpenAI and two former employees, alleging misappropriation of its trade secrets to benefit the ChatGPT owner's foray into consumer hardware. The complaint accuses OpenAI of orchestrating a broad effort to systematically acquire and exploit Apple's confidential information through former employees, recruiting practices, and supplier relationships. Apple alleged that Chang Liu, a former senior system electrical engineer, failed to return a company-issued work laptop. It said Liu later used an authentication bug to access Apple's internal network, downloading, quote, dozens of Apple's confidential hardware-related files. Apple also named in its complaint its former vice president of product design for iPhone and Apple Watch, Tang Yu Tan, now OpenAI's hardware chief. It said Tan had been, quote, methodically using Apple's confidential information to benefit OpenAI before his departure by emailing himself information about Apple suppliers and internal industry summaries. The iPhone maker alleged that Tan encouraged employees to bring parts from Apple to job interviews at OpenAI for, quote, show-and-tell sessions. Neither immediately responded to a request for comment. In a statement, OpenAI said they, quote, have no interest in other companies' trade secrets, and that they, quote, remain focused on building innovative technology that empowers people everywhere.

England booked their place in the World Cup semifinals after coming from behind to defeat Norway 2-1 after extra time in Miami. Norway took the lead in the 36th minute through Andreas Schjelderup after an assist from Martin Odegaard, but Jude Bellingham equalized in first-half stoppage time with Anthony Gordon providing the setup. Bellingham struck again 3 minutes into extra time to complete the comeback and send England into the last four. England will now face Argentina in the semifinals, while the other semifinal pits France against Spain.

Argentina booked their place in the World Cup semifinals after defeating 10-man Switzerland 3-1 following extra time. Alexis McAllister opened the scoring in the 10th minute before Dan Ndoye brought Switzerland level in the 67th. Switzerland were reduced to 10 men 5 minutes later when Brielle Mbolo was sent off, but Argentina had to wait until the 112th minute for Julian Alvarez to restore their lead. Lautaro Martinez added a third in stoppage time at the end of extra time, sealing a semifinal meeting with England.

0: Mikko Marino scored in the 88th minute on a rebound yielded by backup Belgium goalkeeper Senne Lammens. And Spain advanced to the World Cup semifinals with a 2-1 victory. Marino was the late hero for the second straight match for Spain, which will face tournament favorite France in the semifinals on Tuesday in the Dallas area. Marino came on in the 86th minute and scored on his second touch of the match, charging into the box and pouncing after Lammens spilled a rebound of Pau Cubarsí's long shot. The Arsenal forward also scored as a substitute early in injury time to secure Spain's 1-0 victory over Portugal in the round of 16. Lammens, the Manchester United keeper, was forced into the match in the 71st minute after longtime Belgium keeper Thibaut Courtois left with an apparent thigh injury. Belgium desperately pressed for an equalizer in the final minutes, but Aymeric Laporte volleyed the best chance out of the box. Fabian Ruiz scored in the 30th minute for Spain, but Belgium forward Charles de Ketelaere scored the first goal allowed by Spain in the entire World Cup in the 41st minute. Spain remained unbeaten since March 2023 in a streak of 37 matches.
1: And for me personally also, obviously you are not happy when you have to leave a quarterfinal of a World Cup. But yeah, sometimes it's what it is, you cannot change it. So we will rest well now the next weeks and then see what is the injury, and then we'll be ready for a new season with Madrid.
2: Yeah, obviously I spoke to him straight away on the pitch, and then now I had to go straight to the interviews, but obviously he's a young guy and we're going to speak with him, of course.
3: Oh my gosh, that was the worst thing of the game. Like when Courtois got injured, we were like, that's the end of things. Because like Courtois, well, in my opinion, Courtois is my favorite player, so it's really sad. I hope he's not like too injured yet, because that would be too bad for him. But yeah, I think like, okay, we cannot say that Courtois would have like stopped the second goal of Spain. But yeah, that's okay. But we are the first team that scored against Spain.
4: We are.
5: I think the match was incredible. Too bad that Courtois got injured. Not sure what happened there, but just the atmosphere, the fans, Spanish fans, Belgian fans together, it's always nice. It's always tense. I think it was a good game. Spain dominated, but I'm very proud of what our team accomplished, especially since the last win that we had in Seattle. That was a big one.
6: Go up, go forward, Spain. We are going to win the World Cup. We are going to win.
7: Oh, proud, because I don't think a lot of people were considering anything for us, but I think we played a good game. We gave them a tough game today, Spain, and, you know, we tried. Let me just take a break, you know. I just finished the last game of the season, you know. It's been a tough year, but I worked really hard, you know. I showed that I could come back in a good way after a big, big surgery. But, you know, let me take a break and then I'll be back.
8: Yeah, of course. We all make mistakes, you know, and it's not about him. It's about the team. And we just didn't have enough today to win the game. And that's a bad luck maybe. But I think it's physically, you know, we play a lot of games in the season and sometimes the body just says stop.
9: Sponsored by Halkbank.

0: Fighting between the United States and Iran is intensifying again as both sides exchange fresh military strikes, further undermining efforts to revive the ceasefire and raising fears of a wider regional conflict. The U.S. military said that it has carried out another wave of strikes on Iranian military targets after a container ship was hit in the Strait of Hormuz, while Tehran said that it has again closed the strategic waterway and expanded attacks on U.S. military facilities across the Gulf. U.S. Central Command said that American forces have struck more than 300 Iranian military targets over three nights, targeting naval, missile, and drone capabilities in response to attacks on commercial shipping. Iran's Revolutionary Guard said that they have targeted U.S. military sites in Jordan, Kuwait, Oman, and Qatar, while also claiming to have disabled another vessel in the Strait of Hormuz as part of what they describe as retaliatory operations. Air defense systems have been activated across the Gulf, with the United Arab Emirates reporting interceptions of Iranian missiles and drones, while warning sirens sounded in Bahrain and explosions were heard in Doha. Iranian leaders accuse Washington of violating the ceasefire agreement through renewed military strikes and sanctions, while U.S. officials maintain their operations are intended to protect freedom of navigation and commercial shipping. As diplomatic contacts continue through Omani mediation, the latest escalation has deepened uncertainty over the future of negotiations, heightened tensions across the Gulf, and renewed concerns over global energy supplies and economic stability.
1: The U.S. military has struck again in Iran. It's the third round of airstrikes we've seen in recent days as an interim deal to end the Iran war looks more in danger than ever before. Iran had attacked a ship in the Strait of Hormuz, a container ship. It caught fire and the crew abandoned it. The U.S. immediately launched these airstrikes afterwards, targeting some 140 sites in Iran. This is the highest number of strikes that we've seen over these days of airstrikes. Now, in response, Iran apparently retaliated with strikes targeting Qatar, Bahrain, and the United Arab Emirates today. Now, Iran has made a lot of other claims as well. Everything seems pretty scattered. But what is known is that missile alert sirens went off in those three countries. It remains unclear if any damage has been done. All this is coming as there had been hopes that negotiations would resume over trying to reach a permanent end to the Iran war. But the Strait of Hormuz, the narrow Gulf through which about a fifth of all natural gas and crude oil once passed in peacetime, is central to the ongoing tensions. Now, Iran insists it must have sole control over the strait and be able to charge vessels going through it. That would upend decades of world belief that this is an international waterway, despite it being in the territorial waters of both Iran and Oman.
2: This is Iran's foreign minister arriving in Oman on Saturday for talks about the Strait of Hormuz. Abbas Araghchi's arrival comes at the end of a week that saw three commercial tankers come under fire. That, once again, slowed traffic in the waterway through which a fifth of the world's oil typically flows. That, in turn, prompted the US to hit Iranian sites and for Iran to respond against US military sites in the Gulf.
3: This tit-for-tat needs to stop. Right.
2: U.S. President Donald Trump has also declared an end to the ceasefire reached between the two sides. The interim deal was meant to pave the way to the end of a conflict now in its fifth month that has killed thousands, throttled worldwide energy supplies, and raised fears of a global economic downturn.
4: They're a little bit out of control, but they want to make a deal. Badly.
2: So what do the two sides want? During the war, Iran has largely taken control of the strait. The U.S. is demanding that Iran publicly state that it will stop attacks on ships, according to senior U.S. officials on Friday. Washington also wants lanes open, they said, with no tolls through the waterway. For Iran, it is an issue of maintaining control. One senior Iranian source described Hormuz as Iran's golden weapon and said the view in top circles is that no rational country could give up such an important point of leverage.

A stalemate would be a frozen conflict. And I don't think we have a frozen conflict. What we don't have is what the political scientists call a hurting stalemate. That is to say, a stalemate that is actually costing both sides and convincing them, A, that time is not on their side, B, that they no longer have the capacity to escalate, and C, there are no other options at their disposal. Therefore, concluding all of this, a hurting stalemate would produce enough time and space for a successful negotiation. I don't think we're anywhere near a hurting stalemate. The Iranians have weaponized geography, and they have found a weapon that is much safer and more effective than the development of a nuclear weapon. And that is to turn the Straits of Hormuz into literally an ATM machine, but also to use it as a way to gain increased leverage with key Gulf states. And as a consequence, this is not a negotiating position. It's not a tactic on the part of the Islamic Revolutionary Guard Corps. It is a fundamental core requirement that once having deployed geography as a weapon, they want to be able to use it going forward. The U.S. military could open the straits, but to maintain them, to reopen them and keep them open, you're talking about a sizable military operation, which would have to involve clearly the deployment of ground forces, as well as major strikes deep within the interior of Iran in order to preempt and prevent them from launching their missiles and drones. I don't think the Trump administration wants that. So this could be the new normal, although I suspect that's not sustainable. The naval blockade could be reimposed, and Iran will begin to hurt economically, but then again, so will the international oil economy. The objective of this war was essentially to prevent Iran from obtaining a nuclear weapon. And it is extraordinary that the focus is now on reopening at some cost, billions of dollars to the American economy being expended on this military campaign, reopening something that was open the day before the war started. The Omanis apparently believed that they had come to some resolution where the so-called southern route, which basically hugs to the coast of Oman, would represent free and unfettered passage. But the Iranian answer to that was what you saw with the strike today against commercial shipping. Again, I think if the administration believes the Iranians will easily, quickly,

0: nuclear needs.
1: Concluding a lasting agreement, providing that Iran will never acquire a nuclear weapon, remains a priority. France supports the detailed negotiations underway with the United States on the nuclear issue. Only the conclusion and implementation of such an agreement will make it possible, at the right time, to consider the lifting of Security Council sanctions. In this regard, it must in particular provide the International Atomic Energy Agency with access and information necessary to verify the status of its stockpile of 60% enriched uranium.
0: Over the last week, Iran has taken actions that defy the substance and the spirit of the understanding established between our two countries. We have witnessed Iran deploy cruise missiles and UAVs, weapons that are restricted under the Security Council resolutions, against commercial vessels lawfully transiting Omani waters and infrastructure in Bahrain, Jordan, Kuwait, and Qatar. Iran's leaders have a historic opportunity to transform their country for their people. The decision is theirs.
2: Turkish Foreign Minister Hakan Fidan held separate phone calls with his Egyptian and Jordanian counterparts as Ankara continued diplomatic consultations on the latest developments in the Middle East. Fidan discussed regional developments with Egyptian Foreign Minister Badr Abdeladi and Jordanian Foreign Minister Ayman Safadi during separate calls. The ministers exchanged views on the evolving situation across the region and stressed the importance of maintaining close coordination and dialogue on shared security challenges. The conversations form part of Turkey's ongoing diplomatic engagement with key Arab partners as Ankara intensifies consultations on developments in the Palestinian territories and the wider Middle East. Egypt and Jordan remain central players in regional diplomacy, with both countries continuing to play key roles in efforts aimed at promoting stability and advancing diplomatic initiatives in the region. Ankara has stepped up its diplomatic outreach in recent months through intensive contacts with regional capitals, positioning dialogue and coordination as central elements of its efforts to support de-escalation, regional stability, and a lasting resolution to ongoing crises. Sheikh Hamad bin Khalifa Al Thani, who as ruler of Qatar transformed the tiny Persian Gulf nation into a global player in diplomacy, media, and investment, and then shattered tradition by voluntarily turning over power to his son, has died, state media reported. He was 74. The state-run Qatar news agency reported his death. It offered no cause. Sheikh Hamad, who stepped down in June 2013 after 18 years as emir, was the architect of energy-rich Qatar's stunning ambitions that turned it from a backwater into an international crossroads in less than a generation. Qatar owns the Harrods department store in London and founded the powerful Al Jazeera satellite news network. Qatar's political reach today stretches to Afghanistan, and it hosted the 2022 FIFA World Cup, the world's most watched soccer event. Sheikh Hamad, though long out of power, received thunderous applause from Qataris attending its opening match. But Qatar's rise under Sheikh Hamad also rankled regional and Western allies with its independent-minded policymaking, including its close ties to Shiite powerhouse Iran, the Palestinian Amos Group, and Egypt's outlawed Muslim Brotherhood.
3: I'm certainly probably the first American politician who's been detained by the IDF and Israeli settlers.
4: That's U.S. Democratic lawmaker Ro Khanna during a visit to the West Bank this week. He was there, he said, to get an unfiltered look at the human toll of Israeli occupation as he weighs a 2028 presidential run.
3: We were at a village that Israeli settlers

0: had destroyed. They had destroyed the school. They had destroyed that village, and we were just looking at it. And these hoodlums come in with machine guns, an M4, an American-made machine gun, and they detain us. They block off the road. And then they call the IDF, and the IDF is on their side, not on the side of the Americans.
1: An aide who was with Khanna said they were held for more than an hour and made appeals to the U.S. Embassy in Jerusalem for help. A group of officers who appeared to be police eventually intervened, he said, leading to their release.
0: I saw the arrogance in the eyes of those settlers, 21 and 22-year-olds with guns, laughing that they had detained us. The arrogance of those young IDF soldiers that my tax dollars are funding, having no respect for the fact that they were detaining Americans.
1: The Israeli military said troops and police officers intervened after receiving a report of settlers blocking vehicles near Kirbet Zanuta. Khanna, a progressive lawmaker from California in the U.S. House of Representatives, said his West Bank visit had increased his resolve to consider bidding for the White House. That's while Israel's conduct towards Palestinians has emerged as a flashpoint in democratic politics. Israel's favorability rating among Democrats fell from 59% in 2018 to 22% in May, according to Reuters Ipsos polling. And while Israel has long enjoyed strong bipartisan U.S. support, an increasing number of Democrats in Congress are now pressing to cut off military aid.
0: If you're unwilling to speak up for Palestinian human rights, if you're unwilling to speak up against the genocide in Gaza, the apartheid in the West Bank, then you are morally compromised.
1: Most countries and the United Nations regard Israeli settlements in the West Bank as illegal under international law.
2: An Israeli airstrike hit a civilian vehicle on Al-Bar Street, west of the Nusayrat refugee camp in central Gaza, on Saturday, killing at least one person and injuring several others, according to Palestinian medical officials. Witnesses said the vehicle was struck by two missiles. A young man who exited the vehicle and attempted to flee toward the nearby coastline was reportedly hit by a third missile and died at the scene. The wounded, along with the body of the deceased, were transported to Al-Aqsa Martyrs Hospital in Deir al-Bala, where medical teams treated the injured. The Israeli military had not immediately commented on the reported strike. The attack comes amid continued Israeli military operations across the Gaza Strip, with fighting and airstrikes ongoing as humanitarian conditions in the enclave remain severe.
3: Repeated displacement has forced dozens of Palestinian families from eastern Khan Yunis to seek refuge in Bilal Mosque, where about 50 families are now sheltering. With no tents or alternative shelter available, the mosque has become a collective home. Families have partitioned sections of the prayer hall for sleeping and daily life, despite having little privacy and limited access to basic necessities. Inside the mosque and its courtyard, families cook over open fires, wash clothes by hand, and hang laundry to dry, while children and elderly people spend their days among mattresses and belongings. Despite serving as a shelter, the mosque continues to function as a place of worship. On Fridays, worshipers gather for prayers in the same hall where dozens of families are living. Many of the displaced say they are uncomfortable living in a place intended for worship, but have no alternative. The overcrowded conditions have left families struggling with a lack of sanitation and privacy.
2: Hundreds of demonstrators gathered in central Stockholm to protest Israel's military operations in Gaza, alleged ceasefire violations, and restrictions on humanitarian aid entering the territory. The protest, organized by several civil society organizations in Odenplan Square, saw participants carrying

Palestinian flags and chanting slogans calling for an immediate end to the blockade on Gaza. Demonstrators accused Israel of violating the ceasefire reached on October 10, 2025, and condemned the continuation of military operations. Among the speakers was Dror Feiler, a Swedish Jewish activist and president of the organization, European Jews for a Just Peace. Feiler said the demonstration was held in support of Palestinian rights, justice, and equality, arguing that a peace without justice is not a real peace. He criticized what he described as the international community's failure to respond to alleged humanitarian and legal violations in Gaza and the occupied West Bank, saying the post-World War II international legal order had been undermined. Feiler also rejected accusations that criticism of Israel amounts to anti-Semitism, saying the group's opposition is directed at policies they view as oppressive rather than at Jewish people or Judaism. He argued that criticizing the Israeli government or Zionism should not be equated with hostility toward Jews.

0: Russia said on Saturday its forces had struck Ukrainian military industrial enterprises and multiple ports, while Ukraine reported attacks on Russian troop concentration areas over the past 24 hours. The Russian Ministry of Defense said in its latest report that early on Saturday, its forces had used ground-based long-range precision weapons to strike Ukrainian military industrial enterprises in Kyiv, involved in the production and storage of medium and long-range drones, as well as infrastructure at multiple ports in the Odessa region. Over the past day, Russian forces have taken control of a settlement in the Sumy region in northeastern Ukraine and struck Ukrainian targets in multiple other areas. In addition, Russian air defense forces intercepted and destroyed 41 Ukrainian fixed-wing drones. The General Staff of the Ukrainian Armed Forces reported 261 combat engagements on the front over the past day, with air forces striking two areas where Russian troops were concentrated. Ukrainian forces repelled dozens of attacks in the Pokrovsk, Oleksandrivsk, and Lyman directions in eastern Ukraine, while no Russian offensive operations were reported in the Kupiansk direction in eastern Ukraine. At least five people, including a child, were killed after a Russian airstrike struck the northeastern Ukrainian city of Sumy, Ukrainian officials said on Saturday. The attack also left dozens of people injured, with authorities continuing to assess the full extent of the casualties. The strike sparked fires in several vehicles and on the balcony of a nine-story apartment building. Emergency crews from Ukraine's State Emergency Service evacuated 140 residents from the building, including 20 children, as firefighters worked to contain the blaze. DSNS psychologists were deployed to the scene to provide support to survivors and those affected by the attack, while emergency responders extinguished all reported fires and continued search and recovery operations. Officials said the number of injured could change as rescue efforts continue. The attack is the latest of Russian strikes targeting Ukrainian cities, as fighting continues more than 4 years after Russia's full-scale invasion of Ukraine. Ukrainian authorities have renewed calls for additional air defense systems to better protect civilians from missile and aerial bomb attacks.
1: As of about 30 minutes ago,
0: U.S. Senator Lindsey Graham, a longtime Republican lawmaker from South Carolina and one of President Donald Trump's closest allies in Congress, has died at the age of 71 after a brief and sudden illness.
1: Mandatory detention.
0: Graham's office announced his death in a statement, saying that his family had requested privacy while expressing appreciation for the prayers and support they have received. First elected to the U.S. Senate in 2002, Graham served for more than two decades and became one of

0: most influential Republican voices on national security and foreign policy.
1: Between President Trump and
0: although he was an outspoken critic of Donald Trump during the 2016 presidential campaign, Graham later became one of the president's most steadfast supporters on Capitol Hill. In recent years, he served as chairman of the Senate Budget Committee while also holding positions on the Senate Appropriations, Judiciary, and Environment and Public Works Committees.

0: Hundreds of protesters denounced ICE as they rallied outside City Hall in Houston to protest the fatal shooting of Lorenzo Salgado Araujo. The shooting has outraged Houston leaders and renewed public scrutiny over ICE and President Trump's immigration crackdown.
1: How many more people have to be killed by them before we collectively decide that we need to do something and that enough is enough?
0: Representative Sylvia Garcia told reporters that it was ICE that weaponized their vehicle.
2: So it appears to me, based on what they have told me, that it was ICE that weaponized their vehicles. But if you look at the videos across the country of some of what ICE has done, that's the way they operate. We've seen them crash windows and pull a woman out. We've seen them sideswipe people. So Congress really has to act. I go back to Washington on Monday.
0: Another death has been added to the grim tally of ICE, a U.S. federal immigration agency. Lorenzo Salgado Araujo, age 52, a construction contractor and father of three, was shot and killed by an ICE agent on Tuesday, July 7th, as he was on his way to work in Houston, the largest city in Texas. His death, the circumstances of which remain disputed, is the first during an agency operation since the events in Minneapolis in January, when two U.S. citizens were shot dead by ICE officers, sparking a nationwide outcry. Since Donald Trump returned to the presidency at the start of 2025, a total of five people have died during ICE interventions.

0: six people were shot and two were pronounced dead following an active shooter incident in Toronto on Saturday, according to a police emergency alert on X.
1: And Alberta?
0: Police said officers located six people with gunshot wounds. Two victims were pronounced dead at the scene. The conditions of the remaining victims were not immediately known. The shooting occurred in Midtown Toronto during the Salsa on St. Clair Festival, an annual Latin festival, according to CTV News. A Toronto police spokesperson declined to provide additional details beyond the information posted on the department's official feed on X. Police said updates would be provided as more information became available. No details were immediately released about a suspect, motive, or arrests. Police urged the public to avoid the area as officers secured the scene and continued their investigation. Emergency responders remained at the location for several hours following the shooting. Authorities said investigators were working to determine the circumstances surrounding the incident.
2: Cuba's national electrical grid collapsed on Friday in the second nationwide outage this week and the fourth this year as a U.S.-imposed oil blockade has crippled the island's already obsolete generation system. Residents were left reliant upon torchlight as night fell during the second total nationwide electrical outage this week. They can't rely upon generators either as gas prices are unaffordable. The national electrical grid collapsed earlier in the day, the fourth time this year as a U.S.-imposed oil blockade has crippled the island's already obsolete generation system. Before the collapse, large swaths of Cuba, including Santiago de Cuba, were still disconnected due to severe fuel shortages after a nationwide outage cut off power to the island's 10 million residents on Monday. While authorities had managed to reconnect most of the island's grid by late Tuesday, large swaths of the country, including Santiago de Cuba, remained disconnected due to severe fuel shortages. President Donald Trump imposed the oil blockade on the Caribbean island after Washington deposed Venezuelan President Nicolas Maduro on January 3rd.

0: Venezuela was Cuba's primary fuel supplier, and subsequent U.S. pressure led Mexico to halt oil shipments to the island. Havana blames a decades-old U.S. trade embargo for its failing infrastructure, while Washington says the blackouts are due to the mismanagement of Cuba's state-run economy. The U.S. has openly stated its goal is to change Cuba's government, demanding democratic elections and the release of prisoners it says are being held on a political basis.
1: The death toll from the earthquakes in Venezuela has risen to 4,333, National Assembly President Jorge Rodriguez said Saturday. Rodriguez said 16,740 people were injured and 6,462 had been rescued. Authorities have set up 94 temporary camps sheltering more than 18,000 people. Since the two earthquakes struck on June 24th, more than 1,200 aftershocks have been recorded. Beyond the devastating loss of life and the thousands of injuries, the two powerful earthquakes caused widespread destruction across northern Venezuela, damaging homes, public buildings, and infrastructure. The large number of aftershocks has further complicated rescue and recovery efforts, while leaving many residents fearful of additional tremors. Authorities have established 94 temporary camps housing 18,437 people, while 17,907 people remain without permanent housing. Officials have distributed 9,766 metric tons of food and more than 16.6 million liters of water, while 31,193 patients have received medical treatment, Rodriguez added. He said 31,837 personnel and 30,197 volunteers have been deployed for relief efforts, supported by 2,422 international rescue workers. Two earthquakes measuring 7.2 and 7.5 in magnitude struck the South American nation on June 24th, just 39 seconds apart. The quakes caused widespread destruction, prompting a large-scale national and international humanitarian response. Typhoon Bavi uprooted trees and brought heavy rain and strong winds to eastern China's Zhejiang province. Bavi made landfall late on Saturday, July 11th, in the coastal city of Taizhou in eastern China, where nearly 2 million people were evacuated, having earlier pummeled Japan's southern Sakishima island chain and brushed past northern Taiwan. Even as Bavi continues to slow and weaken on its northwesterly path, the typhoon is still a potent risk due to the sheer volume of moisture it holds within its rain bands, about the size of France from end to end. Bavi had maximum sustained winds of about 144 kilometers per hour, 90 miles per hour, equivalent to Category 1 on the Saffir-Simpson hurricane wind scale, when it made landfall at around 11:20 p.m. local time, 15:20 Greenwich Mean Time, according to the National Meteorological Center. Firefighters and emergency crews continue to contain wildfires that spread across parts of Sicily and northern Italy, with ground teams and aircraft deployed to fight the flames. In Sicily, fires broke out in several scrubland areas, including near Monte Lepre and Sagana in the Palermo province, where crews used water tankers, helicopters, and firefighting aircraft to control the blaze. Some residents in high-risk areas of Sagana were evacuated as a precaution. Additional fires were reported near Trapani and Agrigento, with firefighters continuing efforts to bring them under control. Meanwhile, wildfire operations remained active in Italy's Piedmont region, where multiple fires affected areas including Verbano Cusio, Ossola, Vercelli, and areas near Turin. Authorities said firefighting teams, volunteers, helicopters, and Canadair aircraft were involved in containment efforts. Officials reported some improvement in parts of Piedmont following rainfall, but emergency operations continued in several locations. More than 500 people, including firefighters, volunteers, and emergency personnel, were involved in efforts to protect communities and contain the fires. Authorities warned that changing weather conditions, strong winds, and dry vegetation continued to pose challenges for firefighting teams as they worked to fully extinguish remaining hotspots.
2: Police inspect the charred landscape around Los Gallardos in southern Spain on Friday. As a wildfire tore across the mountains, at least a dozen people were killed after going against the advice of local mayors and police, who went door to door, asking them to stay put. Instead, they opted to flee by car from Bidar, a village that mostly escaped the flames, and drove right into them. Regional Disaster Chief Antonio Sanz said four people died in one vehicle. He said most of those killed were likely members of foreign nationals that live in the area, including Britons and Belgians. Those who died had also not followed the indicated route. Sanz said they had taken another way out via a dry riverbed, which turned out to be a trap. He said the fire may have originated from a power line, which was then fanned by strong winds and spread at extraordinary speed. Andalusia's regional leader, Juanma Moreno, called the conditions a ticking time bomb.
3: It's going to be a very difficult summer, not only in Andalusia, but throughout Spain and sadly in Europe too. But in Spain, and in Andalusia in particular, due to the heavy rainfall we've had this winter, which has led to the spring growth of scrubland and undergrowth, which, with the heat waves, has dried out and become the perfect fuel for fires. So, we've still got a long summer ahead of us. Let's all be extra careful.
2: Moreno pleaded with residents to follow local recommendations. Air tankers could be seen dropping water while battling the fierce blaze on Friday. A resident of Los Gallardos watched on as the land he had tended for decades went up in flames.
4: It rips your soul out. This is what you're left with. I worked there. This is my son. I raised him there, where the fire is. I had 600 orange trees.
1: Concerns over the resurgence of cholera are mounting in Yemen, where the healthcare system is already struggling after a decade of war, leaving thousands of people at greater health risk as suspected cases continue to rise. At the emergency department of Al Jumhuri Hospital in southwestern Yemen's Taiz province, medical teams are working around the clock to treat patients struck by the waterborne disease, with severe dehydration driving a surge in urgent admissions. According to the latest data from the WHO, nearly 5,000 suspected cases of cholera and acute watery diarrhea have been reported since the beginning of 2026, along with 7 deaths.
5: بالنسبة للوضع الوبائي في اليمن طبعا هناك انتشار لعدد من الأمراض والأوبئة على مستوى اليمن بشكل عام طبعا من ضمن هذه الأوبئة هو مرض انتشار مرض الكوليرا الكوليرا طبعا هو أحد الأمراض الذي جاءت نتاج للحرب وتفشت بشكل كبير جدا خلال السنوات الماضية بسبب نقص التموين الدولي.
1: The current outbreak places Yemen among the countries most affected by cholera worldwide. It ranks 7th globally in the number of suspected cases and 2nd in the WHO's Eastern Mediterranean region after Afghanistan. The WHO warns that the continued spread is closely linked to the deterioration of water and sanitation services, a fragile healthcare system, and critical shortages of medical staff and supplies. With unsafe water sources remaining a primary driver of the disease, avoiding and surviving cholera has become yet another daily challenge for families struggling under the weight of years of conflict.
6: An election is about a threshold of grievances.
7: That's the view of Zambian political analyst Dr. Lee Abasonda. So, as Zambia prepares to vote in August, has the country reached that threshold?
6: If those grievances have reached a threshold, no matter your manifesto, no matter your ideology, no matter your lies, Zambians will decide to change government.
7: The vote is shaping up as a referendum on incumbent President Hakainde Hichilema's economic record. He took office in 2021 at the height of the COVID-19 pandemic, and he inherited a country reeling from a sovereign debt default. But since then, Africa's second largest copper producer has enjoyed an economic rebound, supported by high copper prices and restructuring its debt.
8: We have done many things, yes, but there's a lot of more work to be done.
7: Hichilema of the ruling UPND party is campaigning on those successes. But despite annual inflation slowing to its lowest level in more than 8 years, many households still say they are struggling. Opposition leader Brian Mundabile says the government's economic achievements haven't improved the lives of ordinary Zambians. He is mounting his first presidential campaign after emerging as the candidate around whom a fractured opposition has rallied. The opposition has also accused Hichilema of restricting its ability to campaign and suppressing political dissent, allegations he denies. A survey taken later last year, before Mundabile launched his campaign, found 55% planned to vote for Hichilema. Abasonda says the race may be closer than the ruling party expects.
6: They may say we have already won this election when they campaign, but clearly the political coalitions and realignments do not suggest that one can say such a statement straight away, because if UPND does not reach the 50 plus one threshold, the opposition political parties will realign, and they really risk getting trouble with winning in an election. So their best strategy in UPND is to win in the first round and win convincingly.

0: Iranian Foreign Minister Seyed Abbas Araghchi held talks with his Omani counterpart Saeed Badr al-Busaidi in the Omani capital city of Muscat on maritime navigation in the Strait of Hormuz on Saturday to ensure its safety and freedom in light of recent developments. They agreed to continue discussions at both the technical and political levels aimed at reaching necessary understandings in accordance with international law, said the Foreign Ministry of Oman. The talks came amid heightened tensions following a recent exchange of attacks between the United States and Iran, triggered by alleged Iranian strikes on commercial vessels transiting the Strait of Hormuz. The United Kingdom Maritime Trade Operations said in an advisory issued on Sunday, a container ship caught fire after sustaining damage in an incident off the coast of Oman late Saturday. According to the report, the vessel sustained damage to its rear and experienced a fire on board. Iran's Islamic Revolutionary Guard Corps Navy announced in the same day that the Strait of Hormuz had been closed until further notice, after striking a vessel that attempted to transit the strategic waterway through an unapproved route. German pharmaceutical and agricultural group Bayer is raising about $3.4 billion by selling a minority stake in its long-acting contraceptives business to funds managed by Apollo Global Management. Apollo will acquire a non-controlling interest in a newly created entity holding the business, while Bayer will remain the majority owner. The German company will retain full operational control, and the contraceptives unit will continue to form part of Bayer Pharmaceuticals' core activities. Bayer will also continue to fully consolidate the business in its financial statements following the transaction. The company said that the proceeds will be used to strengthen its balance sheet and improve its overall capital structure. The additional liquidity will help Bayer address upcoming bond maturities and financial requirements linked to ongoing litigation. The deal is expected to close in the third quarter of 2026, subject to antitrust clearance and other customary conditions. The transaction comes as Bayer works to reduce debt and manage liabilities related to U.S. lawsuits over its glyphosate-based Roundup.
1: Apple on Friday sued OpenAI and two former employees, alleging misappropriation of its trade secrets to benefit the ChatGPT owner's foray into consumer hardware. The complaint accuses OpenAI of orchestrating a broad effort to systematically acquire and exploit Apple's confidential information through former employees, recruiting practices, and supplier relationships. Apple alleged that Chang Liu, a former senior system electrical engineer, failed to return a company-issued work laptop. It said Liu later used an authentication bug to access Apple's internal network, downloading, quote, dozens of Apple's confidential hardware-related files. Apple also named in its complaint its former vice president of product design for iPhone and Apple Watch, Tang Yu Tan, now OpenAI's hardware chief. It said Tan had been, quote, methodically using Apple's confidential information to benefit OpenAI before his departure by emailing himself information about Apple suppliers and internal industry summaries. The iPhone maker alleged that Tan encouraged employees to bring parts from Apple to job interviews at OpenAI for, quote, show-and-tell sessions. Neither immediately responded to a request for comment. In a statement, OpenAI said they, quote, have no interest in other companies' trade secrets, and that they, quote, remain focused on building innovative technology that empowers people everywhere.

England booked their place in the World Cup semifinals after coming from behind to defeat Norway 2-1 after extra time in Miami. Norway took the lead in the 36th minute through Andreas Schjelderup after an assist from Martin Odegaard, but Jude Bellingham equalized in first half stoppage time with Anthony Gordon providing the setup. Bellingham struck again 3 minutes into extra time to complete the comeback and send England into the last four. England will now face Argentina in the semifinals, while the other semifinal pits France against Spain.

Argentina booked their place in the World Cup semifinals after defeating 10-man Switzerland 3-1 following extra time. Alexis McAllister opened the scoring in the 10th minute before Dan Ndoye brought Switzerland level in the 67th. Switzerland were reduced to 10 men 5 minutes later when Brielle Mbolo was sent off, but Argentina had to wait until the 112th minute for Julian Alvarez to restore their lead. Lautaro Martinez added a third in stoppage time at the end of extra time, sealing a semifinal meeting with England.

0: Mikko Marino scored in the 88th minute on a rebound yielded by backup Belgium goalkeeper Senne Lammens. And Spain advanced to the World Cup semifinals with a 2-1 victory. Marino was the late hero for the second straight match for Spain, which will face tournament favorite France in the semifinals on Tuesday in the Dallas area. Marino came on in the 86th minute and scored on his second touch of the match, charging into the box and pouncing after Lammens spilled a rebound of Pau Cubarsí's long shot. The Arsenal forward also scored as a substitute early in injury time to secure Spain's 1-0 victory over Portugal in the round of 16. Lammens, the Manchester United keeper, was forced into the match in the 71st minute after longtime Belgium keeper Thibaut Courtois left with an apparent thigh injury. Belgium desperately pressed for an equalizer in the final minutes, but Aymeric Laporte volleyed the best chance out of the box. Fabian Ruiz scored in the 30th minute for Spain, but Belgium forward Charles de Ketelaere scored the first goal allowed by Spain in the entire World Cup in the 41st minute. Spain remained unbeaten since March 2023 in a streak of 37 matches.
1: And for me personally also, obviously you're not happy when you have to leave a quarterfinal of a World Cup. But yeah, sometimes it's what it is, you cannot change it. So we will rest well now the next weeks and then see what is the injury. And then we'll be ready for the new season with Madrid.
2: Yeah, obviously I spoke to him straight away on the pitch. And then now I had to go straight to the interviews. But obviously he's a young guy and we're going to speak with him, of course.
3: Oh my gosh, that was the worst thing of the game. Like when Courtois got injured, we were like, that's the end of things. Because like Courtois, well, in my opinion, Courtois is my favorite player. So it's like really sad. I hope he's not like too injured yet, because that would be too bad for him. But yeah, I think like, okay, we cannot say that Courtois would have like stopped the second goal of Spain. But yeah, that's okay. But we are the first team that scored against Spain.
4: We are.
5: I think the match was incredible. Too bad that Courtois got injured. Not sure what happened there, but just the atmosphere, the fans, Spanish fans, Belgian fans together, it's always nice. It's always tense. I think it was a good game. Spain dominated, but I'm very proud of what our team accomplished, especially since the last win that we had in Seattle. That was a big one.
6: Go up, go forward, Spain. We are going to win the World Cup. We are going to win.
7: Oh, proud, because I don't think a lot of people were considering anything for us, but I think we played a good game. We give them a tough game today, Spain, and you know, we tried. Let me just take a break. You know, I just finished the last game of the season. You know, it's been a tough year, but I worked really hard. You know, I showed that I could come back in a good way after a big surgery, but you know, let me take a break and then I'll be back.
8: Yeah, of course, we all make mistakes, you know, and it's not about him, it's about the team, and we just didn't have enough today to win the game, and that's it. Bad luck maybe, but I think it's physically, you know, we play a lot of games in the season and sometimes the body just says stop.
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I'm Sudo Zhao with your global weather update. Let's start. Across much of Europe, light clouds are moving quickly across the region. Athens will be partly cloudy at 32 degrees, while Ankara is sunny at 29. Farther west, warmer conditions stay cold for most of the continent. Rome is partly cloudy at 33 degrees, and Berlin is cloudy at 26. In the Balkans, temperatures remain on the warmer side. Tirana is partly cloudy at 33 degrees, while Pristina has similar weather at 30. The Middle East warms up today, though. Mecca peaks at 40 degrees, and Baghdad is sunny at 43. In Central Asia, Almaty is partly cloudy at 33 degrees, while Baku is sunny for today. Farther east, Bangkok is cloudy at 35 degrees, and Urumqi is sunny at 32. Across Africa, Casablanca is partly cloudy at 26 degrees, while Tripoli is sunny at 36 as well. In North America, Toronto is partly cloudy, and Los Angeles is cloudy at 27. In South America, Buenos Aires is at 13 degrees, while Caracas has a thunderstorm at 26. Across Oceania, Sydney is partly cloudy at 17 degrees, while Port Moresby is at 28 for today. That's the latest global weather update. Stay tuned for more news and forecasts here on ANews.

0: Fighting between the United States and Iran is intensifying again as both sides exchange fresh military strikes, further undermining efforts to revive the ceasefire and raising fears of a wider regional conflict. The U.S. military said that it has carried out another wave of strikes on Iranian military targets after a container ship was hit in the Strait of Hormuz, while Tehran said that it has again closed the strategic waterway and expanded attacks on U.S. military facilities across the Gulf. U.S. Central Command said that American forces have struck more than 300 Iranian military targets over three nights, targeting naval, missile, and drone capabilities in response to attacks on commercial shipping. Iran's Revolutionary Guard said that they have targeted U.S. military sites in Jordan, Kuwait, Oman, and Qatar, while also claiming to have disabled another vessel in the Strait of Hormuz as part of what they describe as retaliatory operations. Air defense systems have been activated across the Gulf, with the United Arab Emirates reporting interceptions of Iranian missiles and drones, while warning sirens sounded in Bahrain and explosions were heard in Doha. Iranian leaders accuse Washington of violating the ceasefire agreement through renewed military strikes and sanctions, while U.S. officials maintain their operations are intended to protect freedom of navigation and commercial shipping. As diplomatic contacts continue through Omani mediation, the latest escalation has deepened uncertainty over the future of negotiations, heightened tensions across the Gulf, and renewed concerns over global energy supplies and economic stability.
1: The U.S. military has struck again in Iran. It's the third round of airstrikes we've seen in recent days as an interim deal to end the Iran war looks more in danger than ever before. Iran had attacked a ship in the Strait of Hormuz, a container ship. It caught fire and the crew abandoned it. The U.S. immediately launched these airstrikes afterwards, targeting some 140 sites in Iran. This is the highest number of strikes that we've seen over these days of airstrikes. Now, in response, Iran apparently retaliated with strikes targeting Qatar, Bahrain, and the United Arab Emirates today. Now, Iran has made a lot of other claims as well. Everything seems pretty scattered. But what is known is that missile alert sirens went off in those three countries. It remains unclear if any damage has been done. All this is coming as there had been hopes that negotiations would resume over trying to reach a permanent end to the Iran war. But the Strait of Hormuz, the narrow Gulf through which about a fifth of all natural gas and crude oil once passed in peacetime, is central to the ongoing tensions. Now, Iran insists it must have sole control over the strait and be able to charge vessels going through it. That would upend decades of world belief that this is an international waterway, despite it being in the territorial waters of both Iran and Oman.
2: This is Iran's foreign minister arriving in Oman on Saturday for talks about the Strait of Hormuz. Abbas Araghchi's arrival comes at the end of a week that saw three commercial tankers come under fire. That, once again, slowed traffic in the waterway through which a fifth of the world's oil typically flows. That, in turn, prompted the US to hit Iranian sites and for Iran to respond against US military sites in the Gulf.
3: This tit-for-tat needs to stop. Right.
2: U.S. President Donald Trump has also declared an end to the ceasefire reached between the two sides. The interim deal was meant to pave the way to the end of a conflict now in its fifth month that has killed thousands, throttled worldwide energy supplies, and raised fears of a global economic downturn.
4: They're a little bit out of control, but they want to make a deal. Badly.
2: So what do the two sides want? During the war, Iran has largely taken control of the strait. The U.S. is demanding that Iran publicly state that it will stop attacks on ships, according to senior U.S. officials on Friday. Washington also wants lanes open, they said, with no tolls through the waterway. For Iran, it is an issue of maintaining control. One senior Iranian source described Hormuz as Iran's golden weapon and said the view in top circles is that no rational country could give up such an important point of leverage.

0: A stalemate would be a frozen conflict. And I don't think we have a frozen conflict. What we don't have is what the political scientists call a hurting stalemate. That is to say, a stalemate that is actually costing both sides and convincing them, A, that time is not on their side, B, that they no longer have the capacity to escalate, and C, there are no other options at their disposal. Therefore, concluding all of this, a hurting stalemate would produce enough time and space for a successful negotiation. I don't think we're anywhere near a hurting stalemate. The Iranians have weaponized geography, and they have found a weapon that is much safer and more effective than the development of a nuclear weapon. And that is to turn the Straits of Hormuz into literally an ATM machine, but also to use it as a way to gain increased leverage with key Gulf states. And as a consequence, this is not a negotiating position. It's not a tactic on the part of the Islamic Revolutionary Guard Corps. It is a fundamental core requirement that once having deployed geography as a weapon, they want to be able to use it going forward. The U.S. military could open the straits, but to maintain them, to reopen them and keep them open, you're talking about a sizable military operation, which would have to involve clearly the deployment of ground forces, as well as major strikes deep within the interior of Iran in order to preempt and prevent them from launching their missiles and drones. I don't think the Trump administration wants that. So this could be the new normal, although I suspect that's not sustainable. The naval blockade could be reimposed, and Iran will begin to hurt economically, but then again, so will the international oil economy. The objective of this war was essentially to prevent Iran from obtaining a nuclear weapon. And it is extraordinary that the focus is now on reopening at some cost, billions of dollars to the American economy being expended on this military campaign, reopening something that was open the day before the war started. The Omanis apparently believed that they had come to some resolution where the so-called southern route, which basically hugs to the coast of Oman, would represent free and unfettered passage. But the Iranian answer to that was what you saw with the strike today against commercial shipping. Again, I think if the administration believes the Iranians will easily, quickly, or willingly give up their newfound leverage, I think it's a very bad miscalculation.
1: The 17 June Islamabad Memorandum of Understanding contains several important agreements on nuclear issues already reached between the United States and Iran. They include resolving the disposition of stockpile enriched material, on-site downblending of the enriched materials under the supervision of the International Atomic Energy Agency, and a commitment to discuss the issue of enrichment and other

0: enriched uranium.
1: Over the last week, Iran has taken actions that defy the substance and the spirit of the understanding established between our two countries. We have witnessed Iran deploy cruise missiles and UAVs, weapons that are restricted under the Security Council resolutions, against commercial vessels lawfully transiting Omani waters and infrastructure in Bahrain, Jordan, Kuwait, and Qatar. Iran's leaders have a historic opportunity to transform their country for their people. The decision is theirs.
2: Turkish Foreign Minister Hakan Fidan held separate phone calls with his Egyptian and Jordanian counterparts as Ankara continued diplomatic consultations on the latest developments in the Middle East. Fidan discussed regional developments with Egyptian Foreign Minister Badr Abdeladi and Jordanian Foreign Minister Ayman Safadi during separate calls. The ministers exchanged views on the evolving situation across the region and stressed the importance of maintaining close coordination and dialogue on shared security challenges. The conversations form part of Turkey's ongoing diplomatic engagement with key Arab partners as Ankara intensifies consultations on developments in the Palestinian territories and the wider Middle East. Egypt and Jordan remain central players in regional diplomacy, with both countries continuing to play key roles in efforts aimed at promoting stability and advancing diplomatic initiatives in the region. Ankara has stepped up its diplomatic outreach in recent months through intensive contacts with regional capitals, positioning dialogue and coordination as central elements of its efforts to support de-escalation, regional stability, and a lasting resolution to ongoing crises. Sheikh Hamad bin Khalifa Al Thani, who as ruler of Qatar transformed the tiny Persian Gulf nation into a global player in diplomacy, media, and investment, and then shattered tradition by voluntarily turning over power to his son, has died, state media reported. He was 74. The state-run Qatar news agency reported his death. It offered no cause. Sheikh Hamad, who stepped down in June 2013 after 18 years as emir, was the architect of energy-rich Qatar's stunning ambitions that turned it from a backwater into an international crossroads in less than a generation. Qatar owns the Harrods department store in London and founded the powerful Al Jazeera satellite news network. Qatar's political reach today stretches to Afghanistan, and it hosted the 2022 FIFA World Cup, the world's most watched soccer event. Sheikh Hamad, though long out of power, received thunderous applause from Qataris attending its opening match. But Qatar's rise under Sheikh Hamad also rankled regional and Western allies with its independent-minded policymaking, including its close ties to Shiite powerhouse Iran, the Palestinian Amos Group, and Egypt's outlawed Muslim Brotherhood.
3: I'm certainly probably the first American politician who's been detained by the IDF and Israeli settlers.
4: That's U.S. Democratic lawmaker Ro Khanna during a visit to the West Bank this week. He was there, he said, to get an unfiltered look at the human toll of Israeli occupation as he weighs a 2028 presidential run.
3: We were at a village that Israeli settlers had destroyed. They had destroyed the school, they had destroyed that village, and we were just looking at it, and these hoodlums come in with machine guns, an M4, an American-made machine gun, and they detain us. They block off the road. And then they call the IDF, and the IDF is on their side, not on the side of the Americans.
4: An aide who was with Khanna said they were held for more than an hour and made appeals to the U.S. Embassy in Jerusalem for help. A group of officers who appeared to be police eventually intervened, he said, leading to their release.
3: I saw the arrogance in the eyes of those settlers. 21 and 22-year-olds

0: with guns, laughing that they had detained us. The arrogance of those young IDF soldiers that my tax dollars are funding, having no respect for the fact that they were detaining Americans.
1: The Israeli military said troops and police officers intervened after receiving a report of settlers blocking vehicles near Kirbet Zanuta. Kana, a progressive lawmaker from California in the U.S. House of Representatives, said his West Bank visit had increased his resolve to consider bidding for the White House. That's while Israel's conduct towards Palestinians has emerged as a flashpoint in democratic politics. Israel's favorability rating among Democrats fell from 59% in 2018 to 22% in May, according to Reuters Ipsos polling. And while Israel has long enjoyed strong bipartisan U.S. support, an increasing number of Democrats in Congress are now pressing to cut off military aid.
0: If you're unwilling to speak up for Palestinian human rights, if you're unwilling to speak up against the genocide in Gaza, the apartheid in the West Bank, then you are morally compromised.
1: Most countries and the United Nations regard Israeli settlements in the West Bank as illegal under international law.
2: An Israeli airstrike hit a civilian vehicle on Al-Bar Street, west of the Nuseirat refugee camp in central Gaza, on Saturday, killing at least one person and injuring several others, according to Palestinian medical officials. Witnesses said the vehicle was struck by two missiles. A young man who exited the vehicle and attempted to flee toward the nearby coastline was reportedly hit by a third missile and died at the scene. The wounded, along with the body of the deceased, were transported to Al-Aqsa Martyrs Hospital in Deir al-Bala, where medical teams treated the injured. The Israeli military had not immediately commented on the reported strike. The attack comes amid continued Israeli military operations across the Gaza Strip, with fighting and airstrikes ongoing as humanitarian conditions in the enclave remain severe.
3: Repeated displacement has forced dozens of Palestinian families from eastern Khan Yunis to seek refuge in Bilal Mosque, where about 50 families are now sheltering. With no tents or alternative shelter available, the mosque has become a collective home. Families have partitioned sections of the prayer hall for sleeping and daily life, despite having little privacy and limited access to basic necessities. Inside the mosque and its courtyard, families cook over open fires, wash clothes by hand, and hang laundry to dry, while children and elderly people spend their days among mattresses and belongings. Despite serving as a shelter, the mosque continues to function as a place of worship. On Fridays, worshipers gather for prayers in the same hall where dozens of families are living. Many of the displaced say they are uncomfortable living in a place intended for worship, but have no alternative. The overcrowded conditions have left families struggling with a lack of sanitation and privacy.
2: Hundreds of demonstrators gathered in central Stockholm to protest Israel's military operations in Gaza, alleged ceasefire violations, and restrictions on humanitarian aid entering the territory. The protest, organized by several civil society organizations in Odenplan Square, saw participants carrying Palestinian flags and chanting slogans calling for an immediate end to the blockade on Gaza. Demonstrators accused Israel of violating the ceasefire reached on October 10, 2025, and condemned the continuation of military operations. Among the speakers was Dror Feiler, a Swedish Jewish activist and president of the organization, European Jews for a Just Peace. Feiler said the demonstration was held in support of Palestinian rights, justice, and equality, arguing that a peace without justice is not a real peace. He criticized what he described

described as the international community's failure to respond to alleged humanitarian and legal violations in Gaza and the occupied West Bank, saying the post-World War II international legal order had been undermined. Filer also rejected accusations that criticism of Israel amounts to anti-Semitism, saying the group's opposition is directed at policies they view as oppressive rather than at Jewish people or Judaism. He argued that criticizing the Israeli government or Zionism should not be equated with hostility toward Jews.

0: Russia said on Saturday its forces had struck Ukrainian military industrial enterprises and multiple ports, while Ukraine reported attacks on Russian troop concentration areas over the past 24 hours. The Russian Ministry of Defense said in its latest report that early on Saturday, its forces had used ground-based long-range precision weapons to strike Ukrainian military industrial enterprises in Kiev, involved in the production and storage of medium and long-range drones, as well as infrastructure at multiple ports in the Odessa region. Over the past day, Russian forces have taken control of a settlement in the Sumy region in northeastern Ukraine and struck Ukrainian targets in multiple other areas. In addition, Russian air defense forces intercepted and destroyed 41 Ukrainian fixed-wing drones. The General Staff of the Ukrainian Armed Forces reported 261 combat engagements on the front over the past day, with air forces striking two areas where Russian troops were concentrated. Ukrainian forces repelled dozens of attacks in the Pokrovsk, Oleksandrivsk, and Lyman directions in eastern Ukraine, while no Russian offensive operations were reported in the Kupiansk direction in eastern Ukraine. At least five people, including a child, were killed after a Russian airstrike struck the northeastern Ukrainian city of Sumy, Ukrainian officials said on Saturday. The attack also left dozens of people injured, with authorities continuing to assess the full extent of the casualties. The strike sparked fires in several vehicles and on the balcony of a nine-story apartment building. Emergency crews from Ukraine's State Emergency Service evacuated 140 residents from the building, including 20 children, as firefighters worked to contain the blaze. DSNS psychologists were deployed to the scene to provide support to survivors and those affected by the attack, while emergency responders extinguished all reported fires and continued search and recovery operations. Officials said the number of injured could change as rescue efforts continue. The attack is the latest of Russian strikes targeting Ukrainian cities, as fighting continues more than 4 years after Russia's full-scale invasion of Ukraine. Ukrainian authorities have renewed calls for additional air defense systems to better protect civilians from missile and aerial bomb attacks.
1: As of about 30 minutes ago,
0: U.S. Senator Lindsey Graham, a longtime Republican lawmaker from South Carolina and one of President Donald Trump's closest allies in Congress, has died at the age of 71 after a brief and sudden illness.
1: Mandatory detention.
0: Graham's office announced his death in a statement, saying that his family had requested privacy while expressing appreciation for the prayers and support they have received. First elected to the U.S. Senate in 2002, Graham served for more than two decades and became one of the most influential Republican voices on national security and foreign policy.
2: Between President Trump and
0: Although he was an outspoken critic of Donald Trump during the 2016 presidential campaign, Graham later became one of the president's most steadfast supporters on Capitol Hill. In recent years, he served as chairman of the Senate Budget Committee while also holding positions on the Senate Appropriations, Judiciary, and Environment and Public Works Committees.

0: Hundreds of protesters denounced ICE as they rallied outside City Hall in Houston to protest the fatal shooting of Lorenzo Salgado Araujo. The shooting has outraged Houston leaders and renewed public scrutiny over ICE and President Trump's immigration crackdown.
1: How many more people have to be killed by them before we collectively decide that we need to do something and that enough is enough?
0: Representative Sylvia Garcia told reporters that it was ICE that weaponized their vehicle.
2: So it appears to me, based on what they have told me, that it was ICE that weaponized their vehicles. But if you look at the videos across the country of some of what ICE has done, that's the way they operate. We've seen them crash windows and pull a woman out. We've seen them sideswipe people. So Congress really has to act. I go back to Washington on Monday.
0: Another death has been added to the grim tally of ICE, a U.S. federal immigration agency. Lorenzo Salgado Araujo, age 52, a construction contractor and father of three, was shot and killed by an ICE agent on Tuesday, July 7th, as he was on his way to work in Houston, the largest city in Texas. His death, the circumstances of which remain disputed, is the first during an agency operation since the events in Minneapolis in January, when two U.S. citizens were shot dead by ICE officers, sparking a nationwide outcry. Since Donald Trump returned to the presidency at the start of 2025, a total of five people have died during ICE interventions.

0: Six people were shot and two were pronounced dead following an active shooter incident in Toronto on Saturday, according to a police emergency alert on X.
1: And Alberta?
0: Police said officers located six people with gunshot wounds. Two victims were pronounced dead at the scene. The conditions of the remaining victims were not immediately known. The shooting occurred in Midtown Toronto during the Salsa on St. Clair Festival, an annual Latin festival, according to CTV News. A Toronto police spokesperson declined to provide additional details beyond the information posted on the department's official feed on X. Police said updates would be provided as more information became available. No details were immediately released about a suspect, motive, or arrests. Police urged the public to avoid the area as officers secured the scene and continued their investigation. Emergency responders remained at the location for several hours following the shooting. Authorities said investigators were working to determine the circumstances surrounding the incident.
2: Cuba's national electrical grid collapsed on Friday in the second nationwide outage this week and the fourth this year as a U.S.-imposed oil blockade has crippled the island's already obsolete generation system. Residents were left reliant upon torchlight as night fell during the second total nationwide electrical outage this week. They can't rely upon generators either as gas prices are unaffordable. The national electrical grid collapsed earlier in the day, the fourth time this year as a U.S.-imposed oil blockade has crippled the island's already obsolete generation system. Before the collapse, large swaths of Cuba, including Santiago de Cuba, were still disconnected due to severe fuel shortages after a nationwide outage cut off power to the island's 10 million residents on Monday. While authorities had managed to reconnect most of the island's grid by late Tuesday, large swaths of the country, including Santiago de Cuba, remained disconnected due to severe fuel shortages. President Donald Trump imposed the oil blockade on the Caribbean island after Washington deposed Venezuelan President Nicolas Maduro on January 3rd. Venezuela was Cuba's primary fuel supplier, and subsequent U.S. pressure led Mexico to halt oil shipments to the island. Havana blames a decades-old U.S. trade embargo for its failing infrastructure, while Washington says the blackouts are due to the mismanagement of Cuba's state-run economy. The U.S. has openly stated its goal is to change Cuba's government, demanding democratic elections and the release of prisoners it says are being held on a political basis.
0: The death toll from the earthquake.

weeks in Venezuela has risen to 4,333. National Assembly President Jorge Rodriguez said Saturday. Rodriguez said 16,740 people were injured and 6,462 had been rescued. Authorities have set up 94 temporary camps sheltering more than 18,000 people. Since the two earthquakes struck on June 24th, more than 1,200 aftershocks have been recorded. Beyond the devastating loss of life and the thousands of injuries, the two powerful earthquakes caused widespread destruction across northern Venezuela, damaging homes, public buildings, and infrastructure. The large number of aftershocks has further complicated rescue and recovery efforts, while leaving many residents fearful of additional tremors. Authorities have established 94 temporary camps housing 18,437 people, while 17,907 people remain without permanent housing. Officials have distributed 9,766 metric tons of food and more than 16.6 million liters of water, while 31,193 patients have received medical treatment, Rodriguez added. He said, 31,837 personnel and 30,197 volunteers have been deployed for relief efforts, supported by 2,422 international rescue workers. Two earthquakes measuring 7.2 and 7.5 in magnitude struck the South American nation on June 24th, just 39 seconds apart. The quakes caused widespread destruction, prompting a large-scale national and international humanitarian response. Typhoon Bavi uprooted trees and brought heavy rain and strong winds to eastern China's Zhejiang province. Bavi made landfall late on Saturday, July 11th, in the coastal city of Taizhou in eastern China, where nearly 2 million people were evacuated, having earlier pummeled Japan's southern Sakishima island chain and brushed past northern Taiwan. Even as Bavi continues to slow and weaken on its northwesterly path, the typhoon is still a potent risk due to the sheer volume of moisture it holds within its rain bands, about the size of France from end to end. Bavi had maximum sustained winds of about 144 kilometers per hour, 90 miles per hour, equivalent to Category 1 on the Saffir-Simpson hurricane wind scale, when it made landfall at around 11:20 p.m. local time, 15:20 Greenwich Mean Time, according to the National Meteorological Center. Firefighters and emergency crews continue to contain wildfires that spread across parts of Sicily and northern Italy, with ground teams and aircraft deployed to fight the flames. In Sicily, fires broke out in several scrubland areas, including near Monte Lepre and Sagana in the Palermo province, where crews used water tankers, helicopters, and firefighting aircraft to control the blaze. Some residents in high-risk areas of Sagana were evacuated as a precaution. Additional fires were reported near Trapani and Agrigento, with firefighters continuing efforts to bring them under control. Meanwhile, wildfire operations remained active in Italy's Piedmont region, where multiple fires affected areas including Verbano Cusio, Ossola, Vercelli, and areas near Turin. Authorities said firefighting teams, volunteers, helicopters, and Canadair aircraft were involved in containment efforts. Officials reported some improvement in parts of Piedmont following rainfall, but emergency operations continued in several locations. More than 500 people, including firefighters, volunteers, and emergency personnel, were involved in efforts to protect communities and contain the fires. Authorities warned that changing weather conditions, strong winds, and dry vegetation continued to pose challenges for firefighting teams as they worked to fully extinguish remaining hotspots.

0: police inspect the charred landscape around Los Gallardos in southern Spain on Friday. As a wildfire tore across the mountains, at least a dozen people were killed after going against the advice of local mayors and police, who went door to door, asking them to stay put. Instead, they opted to flee by car from Bidar, a village that mostly escaped the flames, and drove right into them. Regional disaster chief Antonio Sanz said four people died in one vehicle. He said most of those killed were likely members of foreign nationals that live in the area, including Britons and Belgians. Those who died had also not followed the indicated route. Sanz said they had taken another way out via a dry riverbed, which turned out to be a trap. He said the fire may have originated from a power line, which was then fanned by strong winds and spread at extraordinary speed. Andalusia's regional leader, Juanma Moreno, called the conditions a ticking time bomb.
1: It's going to be a very difficult summer, not only in Andalusia, but throughout Spain and sadly in Europe too. But in Spain, and in Andalusia in particular, due to the heavy rainfall we've had this winter, which has led to the spring growth of scrubland and undergrowth, which, with the heat waves, has dried out and become the perfect fuel for fires. So we've still got a long summer ahead of us. Let's all be extra careful.
0: Moreno pleaded with residents to follow local recommendations. Air tankers could be seen dropping water while battling the fierce blaze on Friday. A resident of Los Gallardos watched on as the land he had tended for decades went up in flames.
2: It rips your soul out. This is what you're left with. I worked there. This is my son. I raised him there, where the fire is. I had 600 orange trees.
3: Concerns over the resurgence of cholera are mounting in Yemen, where the healthcare system is already struggling after a decade of war, leaving thousands of people at greater health risk as suspected cases continue to rise. At the emergency department of Al Jumhuri Hospital in southwestern Yemen's Taiz province, medical teams are working around the clock to treat patients struck by the waterborne disease, with severe dehydration driving a surge in urgent admissions. According to the latest data from the WHO, nearly 5,000 suspected cases of cholera and acute watery diarrhea have been reported since the beginning of 2026, along with 7 deaths.
4: بالنسبة للوضع الوبائي في اليمن طبعا هناك انتشار لعدد من الأمراض والأوبئة على مستوى اليمن بشكل عام طبعا من ضمن هذه الأوبئة هو مرض انتشار مرض الكوليرا طبعا هو أحد الأمراض الذي جاءت نتاج للحرب وتفشت بشكل كبير جدا خلال السنوات الماضية بسبب نقص التموين الدولي.
3: The current outbreak places Yemen among the countries most affected by cholera worldwide. It ranks 7th globally in the number of suspected cases and 2nd in the WHO's Eastern Mediterranean region after Afghanistan. The WHO warns that the continued spread is closely linked to the deterioration of water and sanitation services, a fragile healthcare system, and critical shortages of medical staff and supplies. With unsafe water sources remaining a primary driver of the disease, avoiding and surviving cholera has become yet another daily challenge for families struggling under the weight of years of conflict.
5: An election is about a threshold of grievances.
6: That's the view of Zambian political analyst Dr. Lee Abasonda. So, as Zambia prepares to vote in August, has the country reached that threshold?
5: If those grievances have

0: reached a threshold, no matter your manifesto, no matter your ideology, no matter your lies, Zambians will decide to change government.
1: The vote is shaping up as a referendum on incumbent President Hakainde Hichilema's economic record. He took office in 2021 at the height of the COVID-19 pandemic, and he inherited a country reeling from a sovereign debt default. But since then, Africa's second largest copper producer has enjoyed an economic rebound, supported by high copper prices and restructuring its debt.
2: We have done many things, yes, but there's a lot of more work to be done.
1: Hichilema of the ruling UPND party is campaigning on those successes. But despite annual inflation slowing to its lowest level in more than 8 years, many households still say they are struggling. Opposition leader Brian Mundabile says the government's economic achievements haven't improved the lives of ordinary Zambians. He is mounting his first presidential campaign after emerging as the candidate around whom a fractured opposition has rallied. The opposition has also accused Hichilema of restricting its ability to campaign and suppressing political dissent, allegations he denies. A survey taken later last year, before Mundabile launched his campaign, found 55% planned to vote for Hichilema. Abasonda says the race may be closer than the ruling party expects.
0: They may say we have already won this election when they campaign, but clearly the political coalitions and realignments do not suggest that one can say such a statement straight away, because if UPND does not reach the 50 plus one threshold, the opposition political parties will realign, and they really risk getting trouble with winning in an election. So their best strategy in UPND is to win in the first round and win convincingly.

Iranian Foreign Minister Seyed Abbas Araghchi held talks with his Omani counterpart Saeed Badr al-Busaidi in the Omani capital city of Muscat on maritime navigation in the Strait of Hormuz on Saturday to ensure its safety and freedom in light of recent developments. They agreed to continue discussions at both the technical and political levels aimed at reaching necessary understandings in accordance with international law, said the Foreign Ministry of Oman. The talks came amid heightened tensions following a recent exchange of attacks between the United States and Iran, triggered by alleged Iranian strikes on commercial vessels transiting the Strait of Hormuz. The United Kingdom Maritime Trade Operations said in an advisory issued on Sunday, a container ship caught fire after sustaining damage in an incident off the coast of Oman late Saturday. According to the report, the vessel sustained damage to its rear and experienced a fire on board. Iran's Islamic Revolutionary Guard Corps Navy announced in the same day that the Strait of Hormuz had been closed until further notice, after striking a vessel that attempted to transit the strategic waterway through an unapproved route. German pharmaceutical and agricultural group Bayer is raising about $3.4 billion by selling a minority stake in its long-acting contraceptives business to funds managed by Apollo Global Management. Apollo will acquire a non-controlling interest in a newly created entity holding the business, while Bayer will remain the majority owner. The German company will retain full operational control, and the contraceptives unit will continue to form part of Bayer Pharmaceuticals' core activities. Bayer will also continue to fully consolidate the business in its financial statements following the transaction. The company said that the proceeds will be used to strengthen its balance sheet and improve its overall capital structure. The additional liquidity will help Bayer address upcoming bond maturities and financial requirements linked to ongoing

0: pending litigation. The deal is expected to close in the third quarter of 2026, subject to antitrust clearance and other customary conditions. The transaction comes as Bayer works to reduce debt and manage liabilities related to U.S. lawsuits over its glyphosate-based Roundup.
1: Apple on Friday sued OpenAI and two former employees, alleging misappropriation of its trade secrets to benefit the ChatGPT owner's foray into consumer hardware. The complaint accuses OpenAI of orchestrating a broad effort to systematically acquire and exploit Apple's confidential information through former employees, recruiting practices, and supplier relationships. Apple alleged that Chang Liu, a former senior system electrical engineer, failed to return a company-issued work laptop. It said Liu later used an authentication bug to access Apple's internal network, downloading, quote, dozens of Apple's confidential hardware-related files. Apple also named in its complaint its former vice president of product design for iPhone and Apple Watch, Tangyu Tan, now OpenAI's hardware chief. It said Tan had been, quote, methodically using Apple's confidential information to benefit OpenAI before his departure by emailing himself information about Apple suppliers and internal industry summaries. The iPhone maker alleged that Tan encouraged employees to bring parts from Apple to job interviews at OpenAI for, quote, show-and-tell sessions. Neither immediately responded to a request for comment. In a statement, OpenAI said they, quote, have no interest in other companies' trade secrets, and that they, quote, remain focused on building innovative technology that empowers people everywhere.

England booked their place in the World Cup semifinals after coming from behind to defeat Norway 2-1 after extra time in Miami. Norway took the lead in the 36th minute through Andreas Schjelderup after an assist from Martin Odegaard, but Jude Bellingham equalized in first half stoppage time with Anthony Gordon providing the setup. Bellingham struck again 3 minutes into extra time to complete the comeback and send England into the last four. England will now face Argentina in the semifinals, while the other semifinal pits France against Spain.

Argentina booked their place in the World Cup semifinals after defeating 10-man Switzerland 3-1 following extra time. Alexis McAllister opened the scoring in the 10th minute before Dan Ndoye brought Switzerland level in the 67th. Switzerland were reduced to 10 men 5 minutes later when Brielle Mbolo was sent off, but Argentina had to wait until the 112th minute for Julian Alvarez to restore their lead. Lautaro Martinez added a third in stoppage time at the end of extra time, sealing a semifinal meeting with England.

Mikko Marino scored in the 88th minute on a rebound yielded by backup Belgium goalkeeper Senne Lammens, and Spain advanced to the World Cup semifinals with a 2-1 victory. Marino was the late hero for the second straight match for Spain, which will face tournament favorite France in the semifinals on Tuesday in the Dallas area. Marino came on in the 86th minute and scored on his second touch of the match, charging into the box and pouncing after Lammens spilled a rebound of Pau Cubarsí's long shot. The Arsenal forward also scored as a substitute early in injury time to secure Spain's 1-0 victory over Portugal in the round of 16. Lammens, the Manchester United keeper, was forced into the match in the 71st minute after longtime Belgium keeper Thibaut Courtois left with an apparent thigh injury. Belgium desperately pressed for an equalizer in the final minutes, but Aymeric Laporte volleyed the best chance out of the box. Fabian Ruiz scored in the 30th minute for Spain, but Belgium forward Charles de Ketelaere scored the first goal allowed by Spain in the entire World Cup in the 41st minute. Spain remained unbeaten since March 2023 in a streak of 37 matches.

0: And for me personally also, obviously you're not happy when you have to leave a quarterfinal of a World Cup. But yeah, sometimes it's what it is, you cannot change it. So we will rest well now the next weeks and then see what is the injury, and then we'll be ready for the new season with Madrid.
1: Yeah, obviously I spoke to him straight away on the pitch, and then now I had to go straight to the interviews, but obviously he's a young guy and we're going to speak with him, of course.
2: Oh my gosh, that was the worst thing of the game. Like when Courtois got injured, we were like that's the end of things, because like Courtois, well, in my opinion, Courtois is my favorite player, so it's really sad. I hope he's not like too injured yet, because that would be too bad for him. But yeah, I think we cannot say that Courtois would have like stopped the second goal of Spain. But yeah, that's okay. But we are the first team that scored against Spain.
3: We are.
4: I think the match was incredible. Too bad that Courtois got injured. Not sure what happened there, but just the atmosphere, the fans, Spanish fans, Belgian fans together, it's always nice. It's always tense. I think it was a good game. Spain dominated, but very proud of what our team accomplished, especially since the last win that we had in Seattle. That was a big one.
5: Go up, go forward, Spain. We are going to win the World Cup. We are going to win.
6: Oh, proud, because I don't think a lot of people were considering anything for us, but I think we played a good game. We gave them a tough game today, Spain, and, you know, we tried. Let me just take a break, you know. I just finished the last game of the season, you know. It's been a tough year, but I worked really hard, you know. I showed that I could come back in a good way after a big, big surgery. But, you know, let me take a break and then I'll be back.
7: Yeah, of course. We all make mistakes, you know, and it's not about him. It's about the team. And we just didn't have enough today to win the game. And that's a bad luck, maybe. But I think it's physically, you know, we play a lot of games in the season and sometimes the body just says stop.
8: Sponsored by Ha.

0: Fighting between the United States and Iran is intensifying again as both sides exchange fresh military strikes, further undermining efforts to revive the ceasefire and raising fears of a wider regional conflict. The U.S. military said that it has carried out another wave of strikes on Iranian military targets after a container ship was hit in the Strait of Hormuz, while Tehran said that it has again closed the strategic waterway and expanded attacks on U.S. military facilities across the Gulf. U.S. Central Command said that American forces have struck more than 300 Iranian military targets over three nights, targeting naval, missile, and drone capabilities in response to attacks on commercial shipping. Iran's Revolutionary Guard said that they have targeted U.S. military sites in Jordan, Kuwait, Oman, and Qatar, while also claiming to have disabled another vessel in the Strait of Hormuz as part of what they describe as retaliatory operations. Air defense systems have been activated across the Gulf, with the United Arab Emirates reporting interceptions of Iranian missiles and drones, while warning sirens sounded in Bahrain and explosions were heard in Doha. Iranian leaders accuse Washington of violating the ceasefire agreement through renewed military strikes and sanctions, while U.S. officials maintain their operations are intended to protect freedom of navigation and commercial shipping. As diplomatic contacts continue through Omani mediation, the latest escalation has deepened uncertainty over the future of negotiations, heightened tensions across the Gulf, and renewed concerns over global energy supplies and economic stability.
1: The U.S. military has struck again in Iran. It's the third round of airstrikes we've seen in recent days as an interim deal to end the Iran war looks more in danger than ever before. Iran had attacked a ship in the Strait of Hormuz, a container ship. It caught fire and the crew abandoned it. The U.S. immediately launched these airstrikes afterwards, targeting some 140 sites in Iran. This is the highest number of strikes that we've seen over these days of airstrikes. Now, in response, Iran apparently retaliated with strikes targeting Qatar, Bahrain, and the United Arab Emirates today. Now, Iran has made a lot of other claims as well. Everything seems pretty scattered. But what is known is that missile alert sirens went off in those three countries. It remains unclear if any damage has been done. All this is coming as there had been hopes that negotiations would resume over trying to reach a permanent end to the Iran war. But the Strait of Hormuz, the narrow Gulf, through which about a fifth of all natural gas and crude oil once passed in peacetime, is central to the ongoing tensions. Now, Iran insists it must have sole control over the strait and be able to charge vessels going through it. That would upend decades of world belief that this is an international waterway, despite it being in the territorial waters of both Iran and Oman.
2: This is Iran's foreign minister arriving in Oman on Saturday for talks about the Strait of Hormuz. Abbas Araghchi's arrival comes at the end of a week that saw three commercial tankers come under fire. That, once again, slowed traffic in the waterway through which a fifth of the world's oil typically flows. That, in turn, prompted the US to hit Iranian sites and for Iran to respond against US military sites in the Gulf.
3: This tit-for-tat needs to stop. Right.
2: U.S. President Donald Trump has also declared an end to the ceasefire reached between the two sides. The interim deal was meant to pave the way to the end of a conflict now in its fifth month that has killed thousands, throttled worldwide energy supplies, and raised fears of a global economic downturn.
4: They're a little bit out of control, but they want to make a deal. Badly.
2: So what do the two sides want? During the war, Iran has largely taken control of the strait. The U.S. is demanding that Iran publicly state that it will stop attacks on ships, according to senior U.S. officials on Friday. Washington also wants lanes open, they said, with no tolls through the waterway. For Iran, it is an issue.

issue of maintaining control. One senior Iranian source described Hormuz as Iran's golden weapon and said the view in top circles is that no rational country could give up such an important point of leverage.

0: A stalemate would be a frozen conflict. And I don't think we have a frozen conflict. What we don't have is what the political scientists call a hurting stalemate. That is to say, a stalemate that is actually costing both sides and convincing them, A, that time is not on their side, B, that they no longer have the capacity to escalate, and C, there are no other options at their disposal. Therefore, concluding all of this, a hurting stalemate would produce enough time and space for a successful negotiation. I don't think we're anywhere near a hurting stalemate. The Iranians have weaponized geography, and they have found a weapon that is much safer and more effective than the development of a nuclear weapon. And that is to turn the Straits of Hormuz into literally an ATM machine, but also to use it as a way to gain increased leverage with key Gulf states. And as a consequence, this is not a negotiating position, not a tactic on the part of the Islamic Revolutionary Guard Corps. It is a fundamental core requirement that once having deployed geography as a weapon, they want to be able to use it going forward. The U.S. military could open the straits, but to maintain them, to reopen them and keep them open, you're talking about a sizable military operation, which would have to involve clearly the deployment of ground forces, as well as major strikes deep within the interior of Iran in order to preempt and prevent them from launching their missiles and drones. I don't think the Trump administration wants that. So this could be the new normal, although I suspect that's not sustainable. The naval blockade could be reimposed, and Iran will begin to hurt economically, but then again, so will the international oil economy. The objective of this war was essentially to prevent Iran from obtaining a nuclear weapon. And it is extraordinary that the focus is now on reopening at some cost, billions of dollars to the American economy being expended on this military campaign, reopening something that was open the day before the war started. The Omanis apparently believed that they had come to some resolution where the so-called southern route, which basically hugs to the coast of Oman, would represent free and unfettered passage. But the Iranian answer to that was what you saw with the strike today against commercial shipping. Again, I think if the administration believes the Iranians will easily, quickly, or willingly give up their newfound leverage, I think it's a very bad miscalculation.
1: The 17 June Islamabad Memorandum of Understanding contains several important agreements on nuclear issues already reached between the United States and Iran. They include resolving the disposition of stockpile enriched material, on-site downblending of the enriched materials under the supervision of the International Atomic Energy Agency, and a commitment to discuss the issue of enrichment and other mutually agreed matters related to Iran's nuclear needs.
2: Concluding a lasting agreement, providing that Iran will never acquire a nuclear weapon, remains a priority. France supports the detailed negotiations underway with the United States on the nuclear issue. Only the conclusion and implementation of such an agreement will make it possible, at the right time, to consider the lifting of Security Council sanctions. In this regard, it must in particular provide the International Atomic Energy Agency with access and information necessary to verify the status of its stockpile of 60% enriched.

0: have a historic opportunity to transform their country for their people. The decision is theirs.
1: Turkish Foreign Minister Hakan Fidan held separate phone calls with his Egyptian and Jordanian counterparts as Ankara continued diplomatic consultations on the latest developments in the Middle East. Fidan discussed regional developments with Egyptian Foreign Minister Badr Abdeladi and Jordanian Foreign Minister Ayman Safadi during separate calls. The ministers exchanged views on the evolving situation across the region and stressed the importance of maintaining close coordination and dialogue on shared security challenges. The conversations form part of Turkey's ongoing diplomatic engagement with key Arab partners as Ankara intensifies consultations on developments in the Palestinian territories and the wider Middle East. Egypt and Jordan remain central players in regional diplomacy, with both countries continuing to play key roles in efforts aimed at promoting stability and advancing diplomatic initiatives in the region. Ankara has stepped up its diplomatic outreach in recent months through intensive contacts with regional capitals, positioning dialogue and coordination as central elements of its efforts to support de-escalation, regional stability, and a lasting resolution to ongoing crises. Sheikh Hamad bin Khalifa Al Thani, who as ruler of Qatar transformed the tiny Persian Gulf nation into a global player in diplomacy, media, and investment, and then shattered tradition by voluntarily turning over power to his son, has died, state media reported. He was 74. The state-run Qatar news agency reported his death. It offered no cause. Sheikh Hamad, who stepped down in June 2013 after 18 years as emir, was the architect of energy-rich Qatar's stunning ambitions that turned it from a backwater into an international crossroads in less than a generation. Qatar owns the Harrods department store in London and founded the powerful Al Jazeera satellite news network. Qatar's political reach today stretches to Afghanistan, and it hosted the 2022 FIFA World Cup, the world's most watched soccer event. Sheikh Hamad, though long out of power, received thunderous applause from Qataris attending its opening match. But Qatar's rise under Sheikh Hamad also rankled regional and Western allies with its independent-minded policymaking, including its close ties to Shiite powerhouse Iran, the Palestinian Amos Group, and Egypt's outlawed Muslim Brotherhood.
2: I'm certainly probably the first American politician who's been detained by the IDF and Israeli settlers.
3: That's U.S. Democratic lawmaker Ro Khanna during a visit to the West Bank this week. He was there, he said, to get an unfiltered look at the human toll of Israeli occupation as he weighs a 2028 presidential run.
2: We were at a village that Israeli settlers had destroyed. They had destroyed the school, they had destroyed that village, and we were just looking at it, and these hoodlums come in with machine guns, an M4, an American-made machine gun, and they detain us. They block off the road. And then they call the IDF, and the IDF is on their side, not on the side of the Americans.
3: An aide who was with Khanna said they were held for more than an hour and made appeals to the U.S. Embassy in Jerusalem for help. A group of officers who appeared to be police eventually intervened, he said, leading to their release.
2: I saw the arrogance in the eyes of those settlers, 21 and 22-year-olds with guns, laughing that they had detained us. The arrogance of those young IDF soldiers that my tax dollars are funding, having no respect for the fact that they were detaining Americans.
3: The Israeli military said troops and police officers intervened after receiving a report of settlers blocking vehicles near Kirbet Zanuta. Khanna, a progressive lawmaker from California in the U.S. House of Representatives, said his West Bank visit had increased his resolve to consider bidding for the White House. That's while Israel's conduct towards Palestinians has emerged as a flashpoint in democracy.

0: Politics. Israel's favorability rating among Democrats fell from 59% in 2018 to 22% in May, according to Reuters Ipsos polling. And while Israel has long enjoyed strong bipartisan U.S. support, an increasing number of Democrats in Congress are now pressing to cut off military aid.
1: If you're unwilling to speak up for Palestinian human rights, if you're unwilling to speak up against the genocide in Gaza, the apartheid in the West Bank, then you are morally compromised.
0: Most countries and the United Nations regard Israeli settlements in the West Bank as illegal under international law.
2: An Israeli airstrike hit a civilian vehicle on Al-Bar Street, west of the Nuseirat refugee camp in central Gaza, on Saturday, killing at least one person and injuring several others, according to Palestinian medical officials. Witnesses said the vehicle was struck by two missiles. A young man who exited the vehicle and attempted to flee toward the nearby coastline was reportedly hit by a third missile and died at the scene. The wounded, along with the body of the deceased, were transported to Al-Aqsa Martyrs Hospital in Deir al-Bala, where medical teams treated the injured. The Israeli military had not immediately commented on the reported strike. The attack comes amid continued Israeli military operations across the Gaza Strip, with fighting and airstrikes ongoing as humanitarian conditions in the enclave remain severe.
3: Repeated displacement has forced dozens of Palestinian families from eastern Khan Yunis to seek refuge in Bilal Mosque, where about 50 families are now sheltering. With no tents or alternative shelter available, the mosque has become a collective home. Families have partitioned sections of the prayer hall for sleeping and daily life, despite having little privacy and limited access to basic necessities. Inside the mosque and its courtyard, families cook over open fires, wash clothes by hand, and hang laundry to dry, while children and elderly people spend their days among mattresses and belongings. Despite serving as a shelter, the mosque continues to function as a place of worship. On Fridays, worshipers gather for prayers in the same hall where dozens of families are living. Many of the displaced say they are uncomfortable living in a place intended for worship, but have no alternative. The overcrowded conditions have left families struggling with a lack of sanitation and privacy.
2: Hundreds of demonstrators gathered in central Stockholm to protest Israel's military operations in Gaza, alleged ceasefire violations, and restrictions on humanitarian aid entering the territory. The protest, organized by several civil society organizations in Odenplan Square, saw participants carrying Palestinian flags and chanting slogans calling for an immediate end to the blockade on Gaza. Demonstrators accused Israel of violating the ceasefire reached on October 10, 2025, and condemned the continuation of military operations. Among the speakers was Dror Feiler, a Swedish Jewish activist and president of the organization, European Jews for a Just Peace. Feiler said the demonstration was held in support of Palestinian rights, justice, and equality, arguing that a peace without justice is not a real peace. He criticized what he described as the international community's failure to respond to alleged humanitarian and legal violations in Gaza and the occupied West Bank, saying the post-World War II international legal order had been undermined. Feiler also rejected accusations that criticism of Israel amounts to anti-Semitism, saying the group's opposition is directed at policies they view as oppressive rather than at Jewish people or Judaism. He argued that criticizing the Israeli government or Zionism should not be equated with hostility toward Jews.

0: Russia said on Saturday its forces had struck Ukrainian military industrial enterprises and multiple ports, while Ukraine reported attacks on Russian troop concentration areas over the past 24 hours. The Russian Ministry of Defense said in its latest report that early on Saturday, its forces had used ground-based long-range precision weapons to strike Ukrainian military industrial enterprises in Kiev, involved in the production and storage of medium and long-range drones, as well as infrastructure at multiple ports in the Odessa region. Over the past day, Russian forces have taken control of a settlement in the Sumy region in northeastern Ukraine and struck Ukrainian targets in multiple other areas. In addition, Russian air defense forces intercepted and destroyed 41 Ukrainian fixed-wing drones. The general staff of the Ukrainian armed forces reported 261 combat engagements on the front over the past day, with air forces striking two areas where Russian troops were concentrated. Ukrainian forces repelled dozens of attacks in the Pokrovsk, Oleksandrivsk, and Lyman directions in eastern Ukraine, while no Russian offensive operations were reported in the Kupiansk direction in eastern Ukraine. At least five people, including a child, were killed after a Russian airstrike struck the northeastern Ukrainian city of Sumy, Ukrainian officials said on Saturday. The attack also left dozens of people injured, with authorities continuing to assess the full extent of the casualties. The strike sparked fires in several vehicles and on the balcony of a nine-story apartment building. Emergency crews from Ukraine's State Emergency Service evacuated 140 residents from the building, including 20 children, as firefighters worked to contain the blaze. DSNS psychologists were deployed to the scene to provide support to survivors and those affected by the attack, while emergency responders extinguished all reported fires and continued search and recovery operations. Officials said the number of injured could change as rescue efforts continue. The attack is the latest of Russian strikes targeting Ukrainian cities, as fighting continues more than 4 years after Russia's full-scale invasion of Ukraine. Ukrainian authorities have renewed calls for additional air defense systems to better protect civilians from missile and aerial bomb attacks.
1: As of about 30 minutes ago,
0: U.S. Senator Lindsey Graham, a longtime Republican lawmaker from South Carolina and one of President Donald Trump's closest allies in Congress, has died at the age of 71 after a brief and sudden illness.
1: Mandatory detention.
0: Graham's office announced his death in a statement, saying that his family had requested privacy while expressing appreciation for the prayers and support they have received. First elected to the U.S. Senate in 2002, Graham served for more than two decades and became one of the most influential Republican voices on national security and foreign policy.
2: Between President Trump and
0: Although he was an outspoken critic of Donald Trump during the 2016 presidential campaign, Graham later became one of the president's most steadfast supporters on Capitol Hill. In recent years, he served as chairman of the Senate Budget Committee while also holding positions on the Senate Appropriations, Judiciary, and Environment and Public Works Committees. Hundreds of protesters denounced ICE as they rallied outside City Hall in Houston to protest the fatal shooting of Lorenzo Salgado Araujo. The shooting has outraged Houston leaders and renewed public scrutiny over ICE and President Trump's immigration crackdown.
3: How many more people have to be killed by them before we collectively decide that we need to do something and that enough is enough?
0: Representative Sylvia Garcia told reporters that it was ICE that weaponized their vehicle.
4: So it appears to me, based on what they have

0: told me that it was ICE that weaponized their vehicles. But if you look at the videos across the country of some of what ICE has done, that's the way they operate. We've seen them crash windows and pull a woman out. We've seen them sideswipe people. So Congress really has to act. I go back to Washington on Monday.
1: Another death has been added to the grim tally of ICE, a U.S. federal immigration agency. Lorenzo Salgado Araujo, age 52, a construction contractor and father of three, was shot and killed by an ICE agent on Tuesday, July 7th, as he was on his way to work in Houston, the largest city in Texas. His death, the circumstances of which remain disputed, is the first during an agency operation since the events in Minneapolis in January, when two U.S. citizens were shot dead by ICE officers, sparking a nationwide outcry. Since Donald Trump returned to the presidency at the start of 2025, a total of five people have died during ICE interventions.

0: six people were shot and two were pronounced dead following an active shooter incident in Toronto on Saturday, according to a police emergency alert on X.
1: And Alberta?
0: Police said officers located six people with gunshot wounds. Two victims were pronounced dead at the scene. The conditions of the remaining victims were not immediately known. The shooting occurred in Midtown Toronto during the Salsa on St. Clair Festival, an annual Latin festival, according to CTV News. A Toronto police spokesperson declined to provide additional details beyond the information posted on the department's official feed on X. Police said updates would be provided as more information became available. No details were immediately released about a suspect, motive, or arrests. Police urged the public to avoid the area as officers secured the scene and continued their investigation. Emergency responders remained at the location for several hours following the shooting. Authorities said investigators were working to determine the circumstances surrounding the incident.
2: Cuba's national electrical grid collapsed on Friday in the second nationwide outage this week and the fourth this year as a U.S.-imposed oil blockade has crippled the island's already obsolete generation system. Residents were left reliant upon torchlight as night fell during the second total nationwide electrical outage this week. They can't rely upon generators either as gas prices are unaffordable. The national electrical grid collapsed earlier in the day, the fourth time this year as a U.S.-imposed oil blockade has crippled the island's already obsolete generation system. Before the collapse, large swaths of Cuba, including Santiago de Cuba, were still disconnected due to severe fuel shortages after a nationwide outage cut off power to the island's 10 million residents on Monday. While authorities had managed to reconnect most of the island's grid by late Tuesday, large swaths of the country, including Santiago de Cuba, remained disconnected due to severe fuel shortages. President Donald Trump imposed the oil blockade on the Caribbean island after Washington deposed Venezuelan President Nicolas Maduro on January 3rd. Venezuela was Cuba's primary fuel supplier, and subsequent U.S. pressure led Mexico to halt oil shipments to the island. Havana blames a decades-old U.S. trade embargo for its failing infrastructure, while Washington says the blackouts are due to the mismanagement of Cuba's state-run economy. The U.S. has openly stated its goal is to change Cuba's government, demanding democratic elections and the release of prisoners it says are being held on a political basis.
0: The death toll from the earthquakes in Venezuela has risen to 4,333. National Assembly President Jorge Rodriguez said Saturday. Rodriguez said 16,740 people were injured and 6,462 had been rescued. Authorities have set up 94 temporary camps sheltering more than 18,000 people. Since the two earthquakes struck on June 24th, more than 1,200 aftershocks have been recorded. Beyond the devastating loss,

0: loss of life and the thousands of injuries, the two powerful earthquakes caused widespread destruction across northern Venezuela, damaging homes, public buildings, and infrastructure. The large number of aftershocks has further complicated rescue and recovery efforts, while leaving many residents fearful of additional tremors. Authorities have established 94 temporary camps housing 18,437 people, while 17,907 people remain without permanent housing. Officials have distributed 9,766 metric tons of food and more than 16.6 million liters of water, while 31,193 patients have received medical treatment, Rodriguez added. He said, 31,837 personnel and 30,197 volunteers have been deployed for relief efforts, supported by 2,422 international rescue workers. Two earthquakes measuring 7.2 and 7.5 in magnitude struck the South American nation on June 24th, just 39 seconds apart. The quakes caused widespread destruction, prompting a large-scale national and international humanitarian response. Typhoon Bavi uprooted trees and brought heavy rain and strong winds to eastern China's Zhejiang province. Bavi made landfall late on Saturday, July 11th, in the coastal city of Taizhou in eastern China, where nearly 2 million people were evacuated, having earlier pummeled Japan's southern Sakishima island chain and brushed past northern Taiwan. Even as Bavi continues to slow and weaken on its northwesterly path, the typhoon is still a potent risk due to the sheer volume of moisture it holds within its rain bands, about the size of France from end to end. Bavi had maximum sustained winds of about 144 kilometers per hour, 90 miles per hour, equivalent to Category 1 on the Saffir-Simpson hurricane wind scale, when it made landfall at around 11:20 p.m. local time, 15:20 Greenwich Mean Time, according to the National Meteorological Center. Firefighters and emergency crews continued to contain wildfires that spread across parts of Sicily and northern Italy, with ground teams and aircraft deployed to fight the flames. In Sicily, fires broke out in several scrubland areas, including near Monte Lepre and Sagana in the Palermo province, where crews used water tankers, helicopters, and firefighting aircraft to control the blaze. Some residents in high-risk areas of Sagana were evacuated as a precaution. Additional fires were reported near Trapani and Agrigento, with firefighters continuing efforts to bring them under control. Meanwhile, wildfire operations remained active in Italy's Piedmont region, where multiple fires affected areas including Verbano Cusio, Ossola, Vercelli, and areas near Turin. Authorities said firefighting teams, volunteers, helicopters, and Canadair aircraft were involved in containment efforts. Officials reported some improvement in parts of Piedmont following rainfall, but emergency operations continued in several locations. More than 500 people, including firefighters, volunteers, and emergency personnel, were involved in efforts to protect communities and contain the fires. Authorities warned that changing weather conditions, strong winds, and dry vegetation continued to pose challenges for firefighting teams as they work to fully extinguish remaining hotspots.
1: Police inspect the charred landscape around Los Gallardos in southern Spain on Friday. As a wildfire tore across the mountains, at least a dozen people were killed after going against the advice of local mayors and police, who went door to door, asking them to stay put. Instead, they opted to flee by car from Bidar, a village that mostly escaped the flames, and drove right into them.
2: parece que los cuatro.
1: Regional Disaster Chief Antonio Sanz said four people died in one vehicle. He said most of those killed were likely members of foreign nationals that live in the area, including Britons and Belgians. Those who died had also not followed the indicated route. Sanz said they had taken another way out via a dry riverbed, which turned out to be a trap. He said the fire may have originated from a power line, which was then fanned by strong winds and spread at extraordinary speed. Andalusia's regional leader, Juanma Moreno, called the conditions a ticking time bomb.
3: It's going to be a very difficult summer, not only in Andalusia, but throughout Spain and sadly in Europe too. But in Spain, and in Andalusia in particular, due to the heavy rainfall we've had this winter, which has led to the spring growth of scrubland and undergrowth, which, with the heat waves, has dried out and become the perfect fuel for fires. So we've still got a long summer ahead of us. Let's all be extra careful.
1: Moreno pleaded with residents to follow local recommendations. Air tankers could be seen dropping water while battling the fierce blaze on Friday. A resident of Los Gallardos watched on as the land he had tended for decades went up in flames.
4: It rips your soul out. This is what you're left with. I worked there. This is my son. I raised him there, where the fire is. I had 600 orange trees.
0: Concerns over the resurgence of cholera are mounting in Yemen, where the healthcare system is already struggling after a decade of war, leaving thousands of people at greater health risk as suspected cases continue to rise. At the emergency department of Al Jumhuri Hospital in southwestern Yemen's Taiz province, medical teams are working around the clock to treat patients struck by the waterborne disease, with severe dehydration driving a surge in urgent admissions. According to the latest data from the WHO, nearly 5,000 suspected cases of cholera and acute watery diarrhea have been reported since the beginning of 2026, along with 7 deaths.
5: بالنسبة للوضع الوبائي في اليمن طبعا هناك انتشار لعدد من الأمراض والأوبئة على مستوى اليمن بشكل عام طبعا من ضمن هذه الأوبئة هو مرض انتشار مرض الكوليرا طبعا هو أحد الأمراض الذي جاءت نتاج للحرب وتفشت بشكل كبير جدا خلال السنوات الماضية بسبب نقص التموين الدولي.
0: The current outbreak places Yemen among the countries most affected by cholera worldwide. It ranks 7th globally in the number of suspected cases and 2nd in the WHO's Eastern Mediterranean region after Afghanistan. The WHO warns that the continued spread is closely linked to the deterioration of water and sanitation services, a fragile healthcare system, and critical shortages of medical staff and supplies. With unsafe water sources remaining a primary driver of the disease, avoiding and surviving cholera has become yet another daily challenge for families struggling under the weight of years of conflict.
6: An election is about a threshold of grievances.
7: That's the view of Zambian political analyst Dr. Lee Abasonda. So, as Zambia prepares to vote in August, has the country reached that threshold?
6: If those grievances have reached a threshold, no matter your manifesto, no matter your ideology, no matter your lies, Zambians will decide to change government.
7: The vote is shaping up as a referendum on incumbent president Hakainde Hichilema's economic record. He took office in 2021 at the height of the COVID-19 pandemic, and he inherited a country reeling from a sovereign debt default. But since then, Africa's second largest copper producer has enjoyed an economic rebound, supported by high copper prices and recent

0: structuring, it's dead.
1: We have done many things, yes, but there's a lot of more work to be done.
0: Ichilema of the ruling UPND party is campaigning on those successes. But despite annual inflation slowing to its lowest level in more than 8 years, many households still say they are struggling. Opposition leader Brian Mundabile says the government's economic achievements haven't improved the lives of ordinary Zambians. He is mounting his first presidential campaign after emerging as the candidate around whom a fractured opposition has rallied. The opposition has also accused Ichilema of restricting its ability to campaign and suppressing political dissent, allegations he denies. A survey taken later last year, before Mundabile launched his campaign, found 55% plan to vote for Ichilema. Abasonda says the race may be closer than the ruling party expects.
2: They may say we have already won this election when they campaign, but clearly the political coalitions and realignments do not suggest that one can say such a statement straight away, because if UPND does not reach the 50+1 threshold, the opposition political parties will realign, and they really risk getting trouble with winning in an election. So their best strategy in UPND is to win in the first round and win convincingly.

0: Iranian Foreign Minister Seyed Abbas Araghchi held talks with his Omani counterpart, Saeed Badr al-Busaidi, in the Omani capital city of Muscat, on maritime navigation in the Strait of Hormuz on Saturday to ensure its safety and freedom in light of recent developments. They agreed to continue discussions at both the technical and political levels aimed at reaching necessary understandings in accordance with international law, said the Foreign Ministry of Oman. The talks came amid heightened tensions following a recent exchange of attacks between the United States and Iran, triggered by alleged Iranian strikes on commercial vessels transiting the Strait of Hormuz. The United Kingdom Maritime Trade Operations said in an advisory issued on Sunday, a container ship caught fire after sustaining damage in an incident off the coast of Oman late Saturday. According to the report, the vessel sustained damage to its rear and experienced a fire on board. Iran's Islamic Revolutionary Guard Corps Navy announced in the same day that the Strait of Hormuz had been closed until further notice, after striking a vessel that attempted to transit the strategic waterway through an unapproved route. German pharmaceutical and agricultural group Bayer is raising about $3.4 billion by selling a minority stake in its long-acting contraceptives business to funds managed by Apollo Global Management. Apollo will acquire a non-controlling interest in a newly created entity holding the business, while Bayer will remain the majority owner. The German company will retain full operational control, and the contraceptives unit will continue to form part of Bayer Pharmaceuticals' core activities. Bayer will also continue to fully consolidate the business in its financial statements following the transaction. The company said that the proceeds will be used to strengthen its balance sheet and improve its overall capital structure. The additional liquidity will help Bayer address upcoming bond maturities and financial requirements linked to ongoing litigation. The deal is expected to close in the third quarter of 2026, subject to antitrust clearance and other customary conditions. The transaction comes as Bayer works to reduce debt and manage liabilities related to U.S. lawsuits over its glyphosate-based Roundup.
1: Apple on Friday sued OpenAI and two former employees, alleging misappropriation of its trade secrets.

to benefit the ChatGPT owner's foray into consumer hardware. The complaint accuses OpenAI of orchestrating a broad effort to systematically acquire and exploit Apple's confidential information through former employees, recruiting practices, and supplier relationships. Apple alleged that Chang Liu, a former senior system electrical engineer, failed to return a company-issued work laptop. It said Liu later used an authentication bug to access Apple's internal network, downloading, quote, dozens of Apple's confidential hardware-related files. Apple also named in its complaint its former vice president of product design for iPhone and Apple Watch, Tang Yu Tan, now OpenAI's hardware chief. It said Tan had been, quote, methodically using Apple's confidential information to benefit OpenAI before his departure by emailing himself information about Apple suppliers and internal industry summaries. The iPhone maker alleged that Tan encouraged employees to bring parts from Apple to job interviews at OpenAI for, quote, show-and-tell sessions. Neither immediately responded to a request for comment. In a statement, OpenAI said they, quote, have no interest in other companies' trade secrets, and that they, quote, remain focused on building innovative technology that empowers people everywhere.

England booked their place in the World Cup semifinals after coming from behind to defeat Norway 2-1 after extra time in Miami. Norway took the lead in the 36th minute through Andreas Schjelderup after an assist from Martin Odegaard, but Jude Bellingham equalized in first-half stoppage time with Anthony Gordon providing the setup. Bellingham struck again 3 minutes into extra time to complete the comeback and send England into the last four. England will now face Argentina in the semifinals, while the other semifinal pits France against Spain.

Argentina booked their place in the World Cup semifinals after defeating 10-man Switzerland 3-1 following extra time. Alexis McAllister opened the scoring in the 10th minute before Dan Ndoye brought Switzerland level in the 67th. Switzerland were reduced to 10 men 5 minutes later when Brielle Mbolo was sent off, but Argentina had to wait until the 112th minute for Julian Alvarez to restore their lead. Lautaro Martinez added a third in stoppage time at the end of extra time, sealing a semifinal meeting with England.

0: Mikko Marino scored in the 88th minute on a rebound yielded by backup Belgium goalkeeper Senne Lammens. And Spain advanced to the World Cup semifinals with a 2-1 victory. Marino was the late hero for the second straight match for Spain, which will face tournament favorite France in the semifinals on Tuesday in the Dallas area. Marino came on in the 86th minute and scored on his second touch of the match, charging into the box and pouncing after Lammens spilled a rebound of Pau Cubarsí's long shot. The Arsenal forward also scored as a substitute early in injury time to secure Spain's 1-0 victory over Portugal in the round of 16. Lammens, the Manchester United keeper, was forced into the match in the 71st minute after longtime Belgium keeper Thibaut Courtois left with an apparent thigh injury. Belgium desperately pressed for an equalizer in the final minutes, but Aymeric Laporte volleyed the best chance out of the box. Fabian Ruiz scored in the 30th minute for Spain, but Belgium forward Charles de Ketelaere scored the first goal allowed by Spain in the entire World Cup in the 41st minute. Spain remained unbeaten since March 2023 in a streak of 37 matches.
1: And for me personally also, obviously you are not happy when you have to leave a quarterfinal of a World Cup. But yeah, sometimes it's what it is, you cannot change it. So we will rest well now the next weeks and then see what is the injury, and then we'll be ready for a new season with Madrid.
2: Yeah, obviously I spoke to him straight away on the pitch, and then now I had to go straight to the interviews, but obviously he's a young guy and we're going to speak with him, of course.
3: Oh my gosh, that was the worst thing of the game. Like when

0: Courtois got injured, we were like, that's the end of things. Because, like, Courtois, well, in my opinion, Courtois is my favorite player, so it's, like, really sad. I hope he's not, like, too injured yet, because that would be too bad for him. But, yeah, I think, like, okay, we cannot say that Courtois would have, like, stopped the second goal of Spain. But, yeah, that's okay. But we are the first team that scored against Spain.
1: We are.
2: I think the match was incredible. Too bad that Courtois got injured. Not sure what happened there, but just the atmosphere, the fans, Spanish fans, Belgian fans together, it's always nice. It's always tense. I think it was a good game. Spain dominated, but I'm very proud of what our team accomplished, especially since the last win that we had in Seattle. That was a big one.
3: Go up, go forward, Spain. We are going to win the World Cup. We are going to win.
4: Oh, proud, because I don't think a lot of people were considering anything for us, but I think we played a good game. We give them a tough game today, Spain, and, you know, we tried. Let me just take a break, you know. I just finished the last game of the season, you know. It's been a tough year, but I worked really hard, you know. I showed that I could come back in a good way after a big, big surgery. But, you know, let me take a break and then I'll be back.
5: Yeah, of course. We all make mistakes, you know, and it's not about him. It's about the team. And we just didn't have enough today to win the game. And that's it. Bad luck, maybe. But I think it's physically, you know, we play a lot of games in the season. And sometimes the body just says stop.

0: Welcome to A-News. I'm Omer Taslim. You're watching Turkey's Diplomacy. Why I say that this is a very significant visit,
1: it can be incredibly helpful.
0: Palestinians from the Gaza Strip.
2: Why those humanitarian aid still stuck?
3: If we put Daesh aside, is this the end of Netanyahu?
1: So many chefs in the kitchen.
3: The end of sanctions.

Fighting between the United States and Iran is intensifying again as both sides exchange fresh military strikes, further undermining efforts to revive the ceasefire and raising fears of a wider regional conflict. The U.S. military said that it has carried out another wave of strikes on Iranian

0: military targets after a container ship was hit in the Strait of Hormuz, while Tehran said that it has again closed the strategic waterway and expanded attacks on U.S. military facilities across the Gulf. U.S. Central Command said that American forces have struck more than 300 Iranian military targets over three nights, targeting naval, missile, and drone capabilities in response to attacks on commercial shipping. Iran's Revolutionary Guard said that they have targeted U.S. military sites in Jordan, Kuwait, Oman, and Qatar, while also claiming to have disabled another vessel in the Strait of Hormuz as part of what they describe as retaliatory operations. Air defense systems have been activated across the Gulf, with the United Arab Emirates reporting interceptions of Iranian missiles and drones, while warning sirens sounded in Bahrain and explosions were heard in Doha. Iranian leaders accuse Washington of violating the ceasefire agreement through renewed military strikes and sanctions, while U.S. officials maintain their operations are intended to protect freedom of navigation and commercial shipping. As diplomatic contacts continue through Omani mediation, the latest escalation has deepened uncertainty over the future of negotiations, heightened tensions across the Gulf, and renewed concerns over global energy supplies and economic stability.
1: The U.S. military has struck again in Iran. It's the third round of airstrikes we've seen in recent days as an interim deal to end the Iran war looks more in danger than ever before. Iran had attacked a ship in the Strait of Hormuz, a container ship. It caught fire and the crew abandoned it. The U.S. immediately launched these airstrikes afterwards, targeting some 140 sites in Iran. This is the highest number of strikes that we've seen over these days of airstrikes. Now, in response, Iran apparently retaliated with strikes targeting Qatar, Bahrain, and the United Arab Emirates today. Now, Iran has made a lot of other claims as well. Everything seems pretty scattered. But what is known is that missile alert sirens went off in those three countries. It remains unclear if any damage has been done. All this is coming as there had been hopes that negotiations would resume over trying to reach a permanent end to the Iran war. But the Strait of Hormuz, the narrow Gulf, through which about a fifth of all natural gas and crude oil once passed in peacetime, is central to the ongoing tensions. Now, Iran insists it must have sole control over the strait and be able to charge vessels going through it. That would upend decades of world belief that this is an international waterway, despite it being in the territorial waters of both Iran and Oman.
2: This is Iran's foreign minister arriving in Oman on Saturday for talks about the Strait of Hormuz. Abbas Araghchi's arrival comes at the end of a week that saw three commercial tankers come under fire. That, once again, slowed traffic in the waterway through which a fifth of the world's oil typically flows. That, in turn, prompted the US to hit Iranian sites and for Iran to respond against US military sites in the Gulf.
3: This tit-for-tat needs to stop. Right.
2: U.S. President Donald Trump has also declared an end to the ceasefire reached between the two sides. The interim deal was meant to pave the way to the end of a conflict now in its fifth month that has killed thousands, throttled worldwide energy supplies, and raised fears of a global economic downturn.
4: They're a little bit out of control, but they want to make a deal. Badly.
2: So what do the two sides want? During the war, Iran has largely taken control of the strait. The U.S. is demanding that Iran publicly state that it will stop attacks on ships, according to senior U.S. officials on Friday. Washington also wants lanes open, they said, with no tolls through the waterway. For Iran, it is an issue of maintaining control. One senior Iranian source described Hormuz as Iran's golden weapon and said the view in top circles is that no rational country could give up such an important point of leverage.

0: A stalemate would be a frozen conflict. And I don't think we have a frozen conflict. What we don't have is what the political scientists call a hurting stalemate. That is to say, a stalemate that is actually costing both sides and convincing them, A, that time is not on their side, B, that they no longer have the capacity to escalate, and C, there are no other options at their disposal. Therefore, concluding all of this, a hurting stalemate would produce enough time and space for a successful negotiation. I don't think we're anywhere near a hurting stalemate. The Iranians have weaponized geography, and they have found a weapon that is much safer and more effective than the development of a nuclear weapon. And that is to turn the Straits of Hormuz into literally an ATM machine, but also to use it as a way to gain increased leverage with key Gulf states. And as a consequence, this is not a negotiating position. It's not a tactic on the part of the Islamic Revolutionary Guard Corps. It is a fundamental core requirement that once having deployed geography as a weapon, they want to be able to use it going forward. The U.S. military could open the straits, but to maintain them, to reopen them and keep them open, you're talking about a sizable military operation, which would have to involve clearly the deployment of ground forces, as well as major strikes deep within the interior of Iran in order to preempt and prevent them from launching their missiles and drones. I don't think the Trump administration wants that. So this could be the new normal, although I suspect that's not sustainable. The naval blockade could be reimposed, and Iran will begin to hurt economically, but then again, so will the international oil economy. The objective of this war was essentially to prevent Iran from obtaining a nuclear weapon. And it is extraordinary that the focus is now on reopening at some cost, billions of dollars to the American economy being expended on this military campaign, reopening something that was open the day before the war started. The Omanis apparently believed that they had come to some resolution where the so-called southern route, which basically hugs to the coast of Oman, would represent free and unfettered passage. But the Iranian answer to that was what you saw with the strike today against commercial shipping. Again, I think if the administration believes the Iranians will easily, quickly, or willingly give up their newfound leverage, I think it's a very bad miscalculation.
1: The 17 June Islamabad Memorandum of Understanding contains several important agreements on nuclear issues already reached between the United States and Iran. They include resolving the disposition of stockpile enriched material, on-site downblending of the enriched materials under the supervision of the International Atomic Energy Agency, and a commitment to discuss the issue of enrichment and other mutually agreed matters related to Iran's nuclear needs.
2: Concluding a lasting agreement, providing that Iran will never acquire a nuclear weapon, remains a priority. France supports the detailed negotiations underway with the United States on the nuclear issue. Only the conclusion and implementation of such an agreement will make it possible, at the right time, to consider the lifting of Security Council sanctions. In this regard, it must in particular provide the International Atomic Energy Agency with access and information necessary to verify the status of its stockpile of 60% enriched uranium.
3: Over the last week, Iran has taken actions that defy the substance and the spirit of the understanding established between our two countries. We have witnessed Iran deploy cruise missiles and UAVs, weapons that are restricted under these Security Council resolutions, against commercial vessels lawfully transiting Omani waters and infrastructure in Bahrain, Jordan, Kuwait, and Qatar. Iran's leaders

0: Fidan discussed regional developments with Egyptian Foreign Minister Badr Abdelhadi and Jordanian Foreign Minister Ayman Safadi during separate calls. The ministers exchanged views on the evolving situation across the region and stressed the importance of maintaining close coordination and dialogue on shared security challenges. The conversations form part of Turkey's ongoing diplomatic engagement with key Arab partners as Ankara intensifies consultations on developments in the Palestinian territories and the wider Middle East. Egypt and Jordan remain central players in regional diplomacy, with both countries continuing to play key roles in efforts aimed at promoting stability and advancing diplomatic initiatives in the region. Ankara has stepped up its diplomatic outreach in recent months through intensive contacts with regional capitals, positioning dialogue and coordination as central elements of its efforts to support de-escalation, regional stability, and a lasting resolution to ongoing crises. Sheikh Hamad bin Khalifa Al Thani, who as ruler of Qatar transformed the tiny Persian Gulf nation into a global player in diplomacy, media, and investment, and then shattered tradition by voluntarily turning over power to his son, has died, state media reported. He was 74. The state-run Qatar news agency reported his death. It offered no cause. Sheikh Hamad, who stepped down in June 2013 after 18 years as emir, was the architect of energy-rich Qatar's stunning ambitions that turned it from a backwater into an international crossroads in less than a generation. Qatar owns the Harrods department store in London and founded the powerful Al Jazeera satellite news network. Qatar's political reach today stretches to Afghanistan, and it hosted the 2022 FIFA World Cup, the world's most watched soccer event. Sheikh Hamad, though long out of power, received thunderous applause from Qataris attending its opening match. But Qatar's rise under Sheikh Hamad also rankled regional and Western allies with its independent-minded policymaking, including its close ties to Shiite powerhouse Iran, the Palestinian Amos Group, and Egypt's outlawed Muslim Brotherhood.
1: I'm certainly probably the first American politician who's been detained by the IDF and Israeli settlers.
2: That's U.S. Democratic lawmaker Ro Khanna during a visit to the West Bank this week. He was there, he said, to get an unfiltered look at the human toll of Israeli occupation as he weighs a 2028 presidential run.
1: We were at a village that Israeli settlers had destroyed. They had destroyed the school, they had destroyed that village, and we were just looking at it, and these hoodlums come in with machine guns, an M4, an American-made machine gun, and they detain us. They block off the road. And then they call the IDF, and the IDF is on their side, not on the side of the Americans.
2: An aide who was with Khanna said they were held for more than an hour and made appeals to the U.S. Embassy in Jerusalem for help. A group of officers who appeared to be police eventually intervened, he said, leading to their release.
1: I saw the arrogance in the eyes of those settlers, 21 and 22-year-olds with guns, laughing that they had detained us. The arrogance of those young IDF soldiers that my tax dollars are funding, having no respect for the fact that they were detaining Americans.
2: The Israeli military said troops and police officers intervened after receiving a report of settlers blocking vehicles near Kirbet Zanuta. Khanna, a progressive lawmaker from California in the U.S. House of Representatives, said his West Bank visit had increased his resolve to consider bidding for the White House. That's while Israel's conduct towards Palestinians has emerged as a flashpoint in democratic politics. Israel's favorability rating among Democrats fell from 59% in 2018 to 22% in May, according to Reuters Ipsos polling. And while Israel has long enjoyed strong bipartisan U.S. support, an increasing number of Democrats in Congress are now pressing to cut off military aid.
1: If you're unwilling to speak up for Palestinian human rights, if you're unwilling to speak up against the genocide in Gaza,

0: the apartheid in the West Bank, then you are morally compromised.
1: Most countries and the United Nations regard Israeli settlements in the West Bank as illegal under international law.
2: An Israeli airstrike hit a civilian vehicle on Al-Bar Street, west of the Nuseirat refugee camp in central Gaza, on Saturday, killing at least one person and injuring several others, according to Palestinian medical officials. Witnesses said the vehicle was struck by two missiles. A young man who exited the vehicle and attempted to flee toward the nearby coastline was reportedly hit by a third missile and died at the scene. The wounded, along with the body of the deceased, were transported to Al-Aqsa Martyrs Hospital in Deir al-Bala, where medical teams treated the injured. The Israeli military had not immediately commented on the reported strike. The attack comes amid continued Israeli military operations across the Gaza Strip, with fighting and airstrikes ongoing as humanitarian conditions in the enclave remain severe.
3: Repeated displacement has forced dozens of Palestinian families from eastern Khan Yunis to seek refuge in Bilal Mosque, where about 50 families are now sheltering. With no tents or alternative shelter available, the mosque has become a collective home. Families have partitioned sections of the prayer hall for sleeping and daily life, despite having little privacy and limited access to basic necessities. Inside the mosque in its courtyard, families cook over open fires, wash clothes by hand, and hang laundry to dry, while children and elderly people spend their days among mattresses and belongings. Despite serving as a shelter, the mosque continues to function as a place of worship. On Fridays, worshipers gather for prayers in the same hall where dozens of families are living. Many of the displaced say they are uncomfortable living in a place intended for worship, but have no alternative. The overcrowded conditions have left families struggling with a lack of sanitation and privacy.
2: Hundreds of demonstrators gathered in central Stockholm to protest Israel's military operations in Gaza, alleged ceasefire violations, and restrictions on humanitarian aid entering the territory. The protest, organized by several civil society organizations in Odenplan Square, saw participants carrying Palestinian flags and chanting slogans calling for an immediate end to the blockade on Gaza. Demonstrators accused Israel of violating the ceasefire reached on October 10, 2025, and condemned the continuation of military operations. Among the speakers was Dror Feiler, a Swedish Jewish activist and president of the organization, European Jews for a Just Peace. Feiler said the demonstration was held in support of Palestinian rights, justice, and equality, arguing that a peace without justice is not a real peace. He criticized what he described as the international community's failure to respond to alleged humanitarian and legal violations in Gaza and the occupied West Bank, saying the post-World War II international legal order had been undermined. Feiler also rejected accusations that criticism of Israel amounts to anti-Semitism, saying the group's opposition is directed at policies they view as oppressive rather than at Jewish people or Judaism. He argued that criticizing the Israeli government or Zionism should not be equated with hostility toward Jews.

Russia said on Saturday its forces had struck Ukrainian military industrial enterprises and multiple ports, while Ukraine reported attacks on Russian troop concentration areas over the past 24 hours. The Russian Ministry of Defense said in its latest report that early on Saturday, its forces had used

0: Ground-based long-range precision weapons to strike Ukrainian military industrial enterprises in Kyiv, involved in the production and storage of medium and long-range drones, as well as infrastructure at multiple ports in the Odessa region. Over the past day, Russian forces have taken control of a settlement in the Sumy region in northeastern Ukraine and struck Ukrainian targets in multiple other areas. In addition, Russian air defense forces intercepted and destroyed 41 Ukrainian fixed-wing drones. The general staff of the Ukrainian armed forces reported 261 combat engagements on the front over the past day, with air forces striking two areas where Russian troops were concentrated. Ukrainian forces repelled dozens of attacks in the Pokrovsk, Oleksandrivsk, and Lyman directions in eastern Ukraine, while no Russian offensive operations were reported in the Kupiansk direction in eastern Ukraine. At least five people, including a child, were killed after a Russian airstrike struck the northeastern Ukrainian city of Sumy, Ukrainian officials said on Saturday. The attack also left dozens of people injured, with authorities continuing to assess the full extent of the casualties. The strike sparked fires in several vehicles and on the balcony of a nine-story apartment building. Emergency crews from Ukraine's State Emergency Service evacuated 140 residents from the building, including 20 children, as firefighters worked to contain the blaze. DSNS psychologists were deployed to the scene to provide support to survivors and those affected by the attack, while emergency responders extinguished all reported fires and continued search and recovery operations. Officials said the number of injured could change as rescue efforts continue. The attack is the latest of Russian strikes targeting Ukrainian cities, as fighting continues more than 4 years after Russia's full-scale invasion of Ukraine. Ukrainian authorities have renewed calls for additional air defense systems to better protect civilians from missile and aerial bomb attacks.
1: As of about 30 minutes ago,
0: U.S. Senator Lindsey Graham, a longtime Republican lawmaker from South Carolina and one of President Donald Trump's closest allies in Congress, has died at the age of 71 after a brief and sudden illness.
1: Mandatory detention.
0: Graham's office announced his death in a statement, saying that his family had requested privacy while expressing appreciation for the prayers and support they have received. First elected to the U.S. Senate in 2002, Graham served for more than two decades and became one of the most influential Republican voices on national security and foreign policy.
2: Between President Trump and
0: Although he was an outspoken critic of Donald Trump during the 2016 presidential campaign, Graham later became one of the president's most steadfast supporters on Capitol Hill. In recent years, he served as chairman of the Senate Budget Committee while also holding positions on the Senate Appropriations, Judiciary, and Environment and Public Works Committees. Hundreds of protesters denounced ICE as they rallied outside City Hall in Houston to protest the fatal shooting of Lorenzo Salgado Araujo. The shooting has outraged Houston leaders and renewed public scrutiny over ICE and President Trump's immigration crackdown.
3: How many more people have to be killed by them before we collectively decide that we need to do something and that enough is enough?
0: Representative Sylvia Garcia told reporters that it was ICE that weaponized their vehicle.
4: So it appears to me, based on what they have told me, that it was ICE that weaponized their vehicles. But if you look at the videos across the country of some of what ICE has done, that's the way they operate. We've seen them crash windows and pull a woman out. We've seen them sideswipe people. So Congress really has to act. I go back to Washington on Monday.
0: Another death has been added to the grim tally of ICE, a U.S. federal immigration agency. Lorenzo Salgado Araujo, age

52, a construction contractor and father of three, was shot and killed by an ICE agent on Tuesday, July 7th, as he was on his way to work in Houston, the largest city in Texas. His death, the circumstances of which remain disputed, is the first during an agency operation since the events in Minneapolis in January, when two U.S. citizens were shot dead by ICE officers, sparking a nationwide outcry. Since Donald Trump returned to the presidency at the start of 2025, a total of five people have died during ICE interventions.

0: six people were shot and two were pronounced dead following an active shooter incident in Toronto on Saturday, according to a police emergency alert on X.
1: And Alberta?
0: Police said officers located six people with gunshot wounds. Two victims were pronounced dead at the scene. The conditions of the remaining victims were not immediately known. The shooting occurred in Midtown Toronto during the Salsa on St. Clair Festival, an annual Latin festival, according to CTV News. A Toronto police spokesperson declined to provide additional details beyond the information posted on the department's official feed on X. Police said updates would be provided as more information became available. No details were immediately released about a suspect, motive, or arrests. Police urged the public to avoid the area as officers secured the scene and continued their investigation. Emergency responders remained at the location for several hours following the shooting. Authorities said investigators were working to determine the circumstances surrounding the incident.
2: Cuba's national electrical grid collapsed on Friday in the second nationwide outage this week and the fourth this year as a U.S.-imposed oil blockade has crippled the island's already obsolete generation system. Residents were left reliant upon torchlight as night fell during the second total nationwide electrical outage this week. They can't rely upon generators either as gas prices are unaffordable. The national electrical grid collapsed earlier in the day, the fourth time this year as a U.S.-imposed oil blockade has crippled the island's already obsolete generation system. Before the collapse, large swaths of Cuba, including Santiago de Cuba, were still disconnected due to severe fuel shortages after a nationwide outage cut off power to the island's 10 million residents on Monday. While authorities had managed to reconnect most of the island's grid by late Tuesday, large swaths of the country, including Santiago de Cuba, remained disconnected due to severe fuel shortages. President Donald Trump imposed the oil blockade on the Caribbean island after Washington deposed Venezuelan President Nicolas Maduro on January 3rd. Venezuela was Cuba's primary fuel supplier, and subsequent U.S. pressure led Mexico to halt oil shipments to the island. Havana blames a decades-old U.S. trade embargo for its failing infrastructure, while Washington says the blackouts are due to the mismanagement of Cuba's state-run economy. The U.S. has openly stated its goal is to change Cuba's government, demanding democratic elections and the release of prisoners it says are being held on a political basis.
0: The death toll from the earthquakes in Venezuela has risen to 4,333. National Assembly President Jorge Rodriguez said Saturday. Rodriguez said 16,740 people were injured and 6,462 had been rescued. Authorities have set up 94 temporary camps sheltering more than 18,000 people. Since the two earthquakes struck on June 24th, more than 1,200 aftershocks have been recorded. Beyond the devastating loss of life and the thousands of injuries, the two powerful earthquakes caused widespread destruction across northern Venezuela, damaging homes, public buildings, and infrastructure. The large number of aftershocks has further complicated rescue and recovery efforts, while leaving many residents fearful of additional tremors. Authorities have established 94 temporary camps housing 18,437 people, while 17,907 people remain without permanent housing. Officials have distributed 9,766 metric tons of food and more than 16.6 million liters of water, while 31,193 patients have received medical treatment, Rodriguez added. He said 31,837 personnel and 30,197 volunteers have been deployed for relief efforts, supported by 2,422 international rescue workers. Two earthquakes measuring 7.2 and 7.5 in magnitude struck the South American nation on June 24th, just 39 seconds apart. The quakes caused widespread destruction, prompting a large-scale national and international humanitarian response. Typhoon Bavi uprooted trees and brought heavy rain and strong winds to eastern China's Zhejiang province. Bavi made landfall late on Saturday, July 11th, in the coastal city of Taizhou in eastern China, where nearly 2 million people were evacuated, having earlier pummeled Japan's southern Sakishima island chain and brushed past northern Taiwan. Even as Bavi continues to slow and weaken on its northwesterly path, the typhoon is still a potent risk due to the sheer volume of moisture it holds within its rain bands, about the size of France from end to end. Bavi had maximum sustained winds of about 144 kilometers per hour, 90 miles per hour, equivalent to Category 1 on the Saffir-Simpson hurricane wind scale, when it made landfall at around 11:20 p.m. local time, 15:20 Greenwich Mean Time, according to the National Meteorological Center. Firefighters and emergency crews continue to contain wildfires that spread across parts of Sicily and northern Italy, with ground teams and aircraft deployed to fight the flames. In Sicily, fires broke out in several scrubland areas, including near Monte Lepre and Sagana in the Palermo province, where crews used water tankers, helicopters, and firefighting aircraft to control the blaze. Some residents in high-risk areas of Sagana were evacuated as a precaution. Additional fires were reported near Trapani and Agrigento, with firefighters continuing efforts to bring them under control. Meanwhile, wildfire operations remained active in Italy's Piedmont region, where multiple fires affected areas including Verbano Cusio, Ossola, Vercelli, and areas near Turin. Authorities said firefighting teams, volunteers, helicopters, and Canadair aircraft were involved in containment efforts. Officials reported some improvement in parts of Piedmont following rainfall, but emergency operations continued in several locations. More than 500 people, including firefighters, volunteers, and emergency personnel, were involved in efforts to protect communities and contain the fires. Authorities warned that changing weather conditions, strong winds, and dry vegetation continued to pose challenges for firefighting teams as they worked to fully extinguish remaining hotspots.
1: Police inspect the charred landscape around Los Gallardos in southern Spain on Friday. As a wildfire tore across the mountains, at least a dozen people were killed after going against the advice of local mayors and police, who went door to door, asking them to stay put. Instead, they opted to flee by car from Bidar, a village that mostly escaped the flames, and drove right into them. Regional disaster chief Antonio Sanz said four people died in one vehicle. He said most of those killed were likely members of foreign nationals that live in the area, including Britons and Belgians. Those who died had also not followed the indicated route. Sanz said they had taken another way out via a dry riverbed, which turned out to be a trap. He said the fire may have originated from a power line, which was then fanned by strong winds and spread at extraordinary speed. Andalusia's regional leader, Juanma Moreno, called the conditions a ticking time bomb.
3: It's going to be a very difficult summer, not only in Andalusia, but throughout Spain and sadly in Europe too. But in Spain, and in Andalusia in particular, due to the heavy rainfall we've had this winter, which has led to the spring growth of scrubland and undergrowth, which, with the heat waves, has dried out and become the perfect fuel for fires. So, we've still got a long summer ahead of us. Let's all be extra careful.
1: Moreno pleaded with residents to follow local recommendations. Air tankers could be seen dropping water while battling the fierce blaze on Friday. A resident of Los Gallardos watched on as the land he had tended for decades went up in flames.
4: It rips your soul out. This is what you're left with. I worked there. This is my son. I raised him there, where the fire is. I had 600 orange trees.
0: Concerns over the resurgence of cholera are mounting in Yemen, where the healthcare system is already struggling after a decade of war, leaving thousands of people at greater health risk as suspected cases continue to rise. At the emergency department of Al Jumhuri Hospital in southwestern Yemen's Taiz province, medical teams are working around the clock to treat patients struck by the waterborne disease, with severe dehydration driving a surge in urgent admissions. According to the latest data from the WHO, nearly 5,000 suspected cases of cholera and acute watery diarrhea have been reported since the beginning of 2026, along with 7 deaths.
5: بالنسبة للوضع الوبائي في اليمن طبعا هناك انتشار لعدد من الأمراض والأوبئة على مستوى اليمن بشكل عام طبعا من ضمن هذه الأوبئة هو مرض انتشار مرض الكوليرا طبعا هو أحد الأمراض الذي جاءت نتاج للحرب وتفشت بشكل كبير جدا خلال السنوات الماضية بسبب نقص التموين الدولي.
0: The current outbreak places Yemen among the countries most affected by cholera worldwide. It ranks 7th globally in the number of suspected cases and 2nd in the WHO's Eastern Mediterranean region after Afghanistan. The WHO warns that the continued spread is closely linked to the deterioration of water and sanitation services, a fragile healthcare system, and critical shortages of medical staff and supplies. With unsafe water sources remaining a primary driver of the disease, avoiding and surviving cholera has become yet another daily challenge for families struggling under the weight of years of conflict.
6: An election is about a threshold of grievances.
7: That's the view of Zambian political analyst Dr. Lee Abasonda. So, as Zambia prepares to vote in August, has the country reached that threshold?
6: If those grievances have reached a threshold, no matter your manifesto, no matter your ideology, no matter your lies, Zambians will decide to change government.
7: The vote is shaping up as a referendum on incumbent President Hakainde Hichilema's economic record. He took office in 2021 at the height of the COVID-19 pandemic, and he inherited a country reeling from a sovereign debt default. But since then, Africa's second largest copper producer has enjoyed an economic rebound, supported by high copper prices and restructuring its debt.
8: We have done many things, yes. But there's a lot of more work to be done.
7: Hichilema of the ruling UPND party is campaigning on those successes. But despite annual inflation slowing to its lowest level in more than 8 years, many households still say they are struggling. Opposition leader Brian Mundabile says the government's economic achievements haven't improved the lives of ordinary Zambians. He is mounting his first presidential campaign after emerging

0: As the candidate around whom a fractured opposition has rallied. The opposition has also accused Ichilema of restricting its ability to campaign and suppressing political dissent, allegations he denies. A survey taken later last year, before Mundabile launched his campaign, found 55% planned to vote for Ichilema. Abasonda says the race may be closer than the ruling party expects.
1: They may say we have already won this election when they campaign, but clearly the political coalitions and realignments do not suggest that one can say such a statement straight away, because if UPND does not reach the 50+1 threshold, the opposition political parties will realign, and they really risk getting trouble with winning in an election. So their best strategy in UPND is to win in the first round and win convincingly.

0: Iranian Foreign Minister Seyed Abbas Araghchi held talks with his Omani counterpart, Saeed Badr al-Busaidi, in the Omani capital city of Muscat, on maritime navigation in the Strait of Hormuz on Saturday to ensure its safety and freedom in light of recent developments. They agreed to continue discussions at both the technical and political levels aimed at reaching necessary understandings in accordance with international law, said the Foreign Ministry of Oman. The talks came amid heightened tensions following a recent exchange of attacks between the United States and Iran, triggered by alleged Iranian strikes on commercial vessels transiting the Strait of Hormuz. The United Kingdom Maritime Trade Operations said in an advisory issued on Sunday, a container ship caught fire after sustaining damage in an incident off the coast of Oman late Saturday. According to the report, the vessel sustained damage to its rear and experienced a fire on board. Iran's Islamic Revolutionary Guard Corps Navy announced in the same day that the Strait of Hormuz had been closed until further notice, after striking a vessel that attempted to transit the strategic waterway through an unapproved route. German pharmaceutical and agricultural group Bayer is raising about $3.4 billion by selling a minority stake in its long-acting contraceptives business to funds managed by Apollo Global Management. Apollo will acquire a non-controlling interest in a newly created entity holding the business, while Bayer will remain the majority owner. The German company will retain full operational control, and the contraceptives unit will continue to form part of Bayer Pharmaceuticals' core activities. Bayer will also continue to fully consolidate the business in its financial statements following the transaction. The company said that the proceeds will be used to strengthen its balance sheet and improve its overall capital structure. The additional liquidity will help Bayer address upcoming bond maturities and financial requirements linked to ongoing litigation. The deal is expected to close in the third quarter of 2026, subject to antitrust clearance and other customary conditions. The transaction comes as Bayer works to reduce debt and manage liabilities related to U.S. lawsuits over its glyphosate-based Roundup.
1: Apple on Friday sued OpenAI and two former employees, alleging misappropriation of its trade secrets to benefit the ChatGPT owner's foray into consumer hardware. The complaint accuses OpenAI of orchestrating a broad effort to systematically acquire and exploit Apple's confidential information through former employees, recruiting practices, and supplier relationships. Apple alleged that Chang Liu, a former senior system electrical engineer, failed to return a company-issued work laptop. It said Liu later used an authentication bug to access Apple's internal network, downloading, quote, dozens of Apple's confidential hardware-related

files. Apple also named in its complaint its former vice president of product design for iPhone and Apple Watch, Tang Yu Tan, now OpenAI's hardware chief. It said Tan had been, quote, methodically using Apple's confidential information to benefit OpenAI before his departure by emailing himself information about Apple suppliers and internal industry summaries. The iPhone maker alleged that Tan encouraged employees to bring parts from Apple to job interviews at OpenAI for, quote, show-and-tell sessions. Neither immediately responded to a request for comment. In a statement, OpenAI said they, quote, have no interest in other companies' trade secrets, and that they, quote, remain focused on building innovative technology that empowers people everywhere.

England booked their place in the World Cup semifinals after coming from behind to defeat Norway 2-1 after extra time in Miami. Norway took the lead in the 36th minute through Andreas Schjelderup after an assist from Martin Odegaard, but Jude Bellingham equalized in first half stoppage time with Anthony Gordon providing the setup. Bellingham struck again 3 minutes into extra time to complete the comeback and send England into the last four. England will now face Argentina in the semifinals, while the other semifinal pits France against Spain.

Argentina booked their place in the World Cup semifinals after defeating 10-man Switzerland 3-1 following extra time. Alexis McAllister opened the scoring in the 10th minute before Dan Ndoye brought Switzerland level in the 67th. Switzerland were reduced to 10 men 5 minutes later when Brielle Mbolo was sent off, but Argentina had to wait until the 112th minute for Julian Alvarez to restore their lead. Lautaro Martinez added a third in stoppage time at the end of extra time, sealing a semifinal meeting with England.

0: Mikko Marino scored in the 88th minute on a rebound yielded by backup Belgium goalkeeper Senne Lammens. And Spain advanced to the World Cup semifinals with a 2-1 victory. Marino was the late hero for the second straight match for Spain, which will face tournament favorite France in the semifinals on Tuesday in the Dallas area. Marino came on in the 86th minute and scored on his second touch of the match, charging into the box and pouncing after Lammens spilled a rebound of Pau Cubarsí's long shot. The Arsenal forward also scored as a substitute early in injury time to secure Spain's 1-0 victory over Portugal in the round of 16. Lammens, the Manchester United keeper, was forced into the match in the 71st minute after longtime Belgium keeper Thibaut Courtois left with an apparent thigh injury. Belgium desperately pressed for an equalizer in the final minutes, but Aymeric Laporte volleyed the best chance out of the box. Fabian Ruiz scored in the 30th minute for Spain, but Belgium forward Charles de Ketelaer scored the first goal allowed by Spain in the entire World Cup in the 41st minute. Spain remained unbeaten since March 2023 in a streak of 37 matches.
1: And for me personally also, obviously you are not happy when you have to leave a quarterfinal of a World Cup. But yeah, sometimes it's what it is, you cannot change it. So we will rest well now the next weeks and then see what is the injury, and then we'll be ready for a new season with Madrid.
2: Yeah, obviously I spoke to him straight away on the pitch, and then now I had to go straight to the interviews, but obviously he's a young guy and we're going to speak with him, of course.
3: Oh my gosh, that was the worst thing of the game. Like when Courtois got injured, we were like that's the end of things, because like Courtois, well, in my opinion, Courtois is my favorite player, so it's really sad. I hope he's not like too injured yet, because that would be too bad for him. But yeah, I think we cannot say that Courtois would have like stopped the second goal of Spain. But yeah, that's okay. But we are the first team that scored against Spain.
4: We are.
5: I think the match was incredible. Too bad that Courtois got injured. Not sure what happened there, but just the atmosphere, the fans, Spanish fans, Belgian fans together. It's always nice. It's always tense. I think it was a good game. Spain dominated, but very proud of what our team accomplished, especially since the last win that we had in Seattle. That was a big one.
6: Go up, go forward, Spain. We are going to win the World Cup. We are going to win.
7: Oh, proud, because I don't think a lot of people were considering anything for us, but I think we played a good game. We gave them a tough game today, Spain, and, you know, we tried. Let me just take a break, you know. I just finished the last game of the season, you know. It's been a tough year, but I worked really hard, you know. I showed that I could come back in a good way after a big, big surgery. But, you know, let me take a break and then I'll be back.
8: Yeah, of course. We all make mistakes, you know, and it's not about him. It's about the team. And we just didn't have enough today to win the game. And that's it. Bad luck, maybe. But I think it's physically, you know, we play a lot of games in the season. And sometimes the body just says stop.

The world is full of fear, getting whatever it wants. It only cares for five of its children. An enigma. Summoning armies of terror. Instead of wind, rain, or snow, it strangles the poor with oil and spreads death on its soil. Not you nor others. The rich will understand. They tell when it will fail and when and how high it will rise. Before you, there were others who stood strong and brave, and who were blown away like straw. It liked the ones with weak faith, but true life liked the brave ones. But now, you stand before me, challenging, rejecting terror. You come with crowds following you. You are aware of everything. And now you know nothing is as powerful as the truth. A News.

Fighting between the United States and Iran is intensifying again as both sides exchange fresh military strikes, further undermining efforts to revive the ceasefire and raising fears of a wider regional conflict. The U.S. military said that it has carried out another wave of strikes on Iranian military targets after a container ship was hit in the Strait of Hormuz, while Tehran said that it has again closed the strategic waterway and expanded attacks on U.S. military facilities across the Gulf. U.S. Central Command said that American forces have struck more than 300 Iranian military targets over three nights, targeting naval, missile, and drone capabilities in response to attacks on commercial shipping. Iran's Revolutionary Guard said that they

0: have targeted U.S. military sites in Jordan, Kuwait, Oman, and Qatar, while also claiming to have disabled another vessel in the Strait of Hormuz as part of what they describe as retaliatory operations. Air defense systems have been activated across the Gulf, with the United Arab Emirates reporting interceptions of Iranian missiles and drones, while warning sirens sounded in Bahrain and explosions were heard in Doha. Iranian leaders accuse Washington of violating the ceasefire agreement through renewed military strikes and sanctions, while U.S. officials maintain their operations are intended to protect freedom of navigation and commercial shipping. As diplomatic contacts continue through Omani mediation, the latest escalation has deepened uncertainty over the future of negotiations, heightened tensions across the Gulf, and renewed concerns over global energy supplies and economic stability.
1: The U.S. military has struck again in Iran. It's the third round of airstrikes we've seen in recent days as an interim deal to end the Iran war looks more in danger than ever before. Iran had attacked a ship in the Strait of Hormuz, a container ship. It caught fire and the crew abandoned it. The U.S. immediately launched these airstrikes afterwards, targeting some 140 sites in Iran. This is the highest number of strikes that we've seen over these days of airstrikes. Now, in response, Iran apparently retaliated with strikes targeting Qatar, Bahrain, and the United Arab Emirates today. Now, Iran has made a lot of other claims as well. Everything seems pretty scattered. But what is known is that missile alert sirens went off in those three countries. It remains unclear if any damage has been done. All this is coming as there had been hopes that negotiations would resume over trying to reach a permanent end to the Iran war. But the Strait of Hormuz, the narrow Gulf through which about a fifth of all natural gas and crude oil once passed in peacetime, is central to the ongoing tensions. Now, Iran insists it must have sole control over the strait and be able to charge vessels going through it. That would upend decades of world belief that this is an international waterway, despite it being in the territorial waters of both Iran and Oman.
2: This is Iran's foreign minister arriving in Oman on Saturday for talks about the Strait of Hormuz. Abbas Araghchi's arrival comes at the end of a week that saw three commercial tankers come under fire. That, once again, slowed traffic in the waterway through which a fifth of the world's oil typically flows. That, in turn, prompted the US to hit Iranian sites and for Iran to respond against US military sites in the Gulf.
3: This tit-for-tat needs to stop. Right.
2: U.S. President Donald Trump has also declared an end to the ceasefire reached between the two sides. The interim deal was meant to pave the way to the end of a conflict now in its fifth month that has killed thousands, throttled worldwide energy supplies, and raised fears of a global economic downturn.
4: They're a little bit out of control, but they want to make a deal. Badly.
2: So what do the two sides want? During the war, Iran has largely taken control of the strait. The U.S. is demanding that Iran publicly state that it will stop attacks on ships, according to senior U.S. officials on Friday. Washington also wants lanes open, they said, with no tolls through the waterway. For Iran, it is an issue of maintaining control. One senior Iranian source described Hormuz as Iran's golden weapon and said the view in top circles is that no rational country could give up such an important point of leverage.

A stalemate would be a frozen conflict. And I don't think we have a frozen conflict. What we don't have is what the political scientists call a hurting stalemate. That is to say, a stalemate that is actually costing both sides and convincing them, A, that time is not on their side, B, that they no longer have the capacity to escalate, and C, there are no other options at their disposal. Therefore, concluding all of this, a hurting stalemate would produce enough time and space for a successful negotiation. I don't think we're anywhere near a hurting stalemate. The Iranians have weaponized

0: geography, and they have found a weapon that is much safer and more effective than the development of a nuclear weapon. And that is to turn the Straits of Hormuz into a literally an ATM machine, but also to use it as a way to gain increased leverage with key Gulf states. And as a consequence, this is not a negotiating position, not a tactic on the part of the Islamic Revolutionary Guard Corps. It is a fundamental core requirement that once having deployed geography as a weapon, they want to be able to use it going forward. The U.S. military could open the straits, but to maintain them, to reopen them and keep them open, you're talking about a sizable military operation, which would have to involve clearly the deployment of ground forces, as well as major strikes deep within the interior of Iran in order to preempt and prevent them from launching their missiles and drones. I don't think the Trump administration wants that. So this could be the new normal, although I suspect that's not sustainable. The naval blockade could be reimposed, and Iran will begin to hurt economically, but then again, so will the international oil economy. The objective of this war was essentially to prevent Iran from obtaining a nuclear weapon, and it is extraordinary that the focus is now on reopening at some cost, billions of dollars to the American economy being expended on this military campaign, reopening something that was open the day before the war started. The Omanis apparently believed that they had come to some resolution where the so-called southern route, which basically hugs to the coast of Oman, would represent free and unfettered passage. But the Iranian answer to that was what you saw with the strike today against commercial shipping. Again, I think if the administration believes the Iranians will easily, quickly, or willingly give up their newfound leverage, I think it's a very bad miscalculation.
1: The 17 June Islamabad Memorandum of Understanding contains several important agreements on nuclear issues already reached between the United States and Iran. They include resolving the disposition of stockpile enriched material, on-site downblending of the enriched materials under the supervision of the International Atomic Energy Agency, and a commitment to discuss the issue of enrichment and other mutually agreed matters related to Iran's nuclear needs.
2: Concluding a lasting agreement, providing that Iran will never acquire a nuclear weapon, remains a priority. France supports the detailed negotiations underway with the United States on the nuclear issue. Only the conclusion and implementation of such an agreement will make it possible, at the right time, to consider the lifting of Security Council sanctions. In this regard, it must in particular provide the International Atomic Energy Agency with access and information necessary to verify the status of its stockpile of 60% enriched uranium.
3: Over the last week, Iran has taken actions that defy the substance and the spirit of the understanding established between our two countries. We have witnessed Iran deploy cruise missiles and UAVs, weapons that are restricted under these Security Council resolutions, against commercial vessels lawfully transiting Omani waters and infrastructure in Bahrain, Jordan, Kuwait, and Qatar. Iran's leaders have a historic opportunity to transform their country for their people. The decision is theirs.
4: Turkish Foreign Minister Hakan Fidan held separate phone calls with his Egyptian and Jordanian counterparts as Ankara continued diplomatic consultations on the latest developments in the Middle East.

0: Egypt and Jordan remain central players in regional diplomacy, with both countries continuing to play key roles in efforts aimed at promoting stability and advancing diplomatic initiatives in the region. Ankara has stepped up its diplomatic outreach in recent months through intensive contacts with regional capitals, positioning dialogue and coordination as central elements of its efforts to support de-escalation, regional stability, and a lasting resolution to ongoing crises. Sheikh Hamad bin Khalifa Al Thani, who as ruler of Qatar transformed the tiny Persian Gulf nation into a global player in diplomacy, media, and investment, and then shattered tradition by voluntarily turning over power to his son, has died, state media reported. He was 74. The state-run Qatar news agency reported his death. It offered no cause. Sheikh Hamad, who stepped down in June 2013 after 18 years as emir, was the architect of energy-rich Qatar's stunning ambitions that turned it from a backwater into an international crossroads in less than a generation. Qatar owns the Harrods department store in London and founded the powerful Al Jazeera satellite news network. Qatar's political reach today stretches to Afghanistan, and it hosted the 2022 FIFA World Cup, the world's most watched soccer event. Sheikh Hamad, though long out of power, received thunderous applause from Qataris attending its opening match. But Qatar's rise under Sheikh Hamad also rankled regional and Western allies with its independent-minded policymaking, including its close ties to Shiite powerhouse Iran, the Palestinian Amos Group, and Egypt's outlawed Muslim Brotherhood.
1: I'm certainly probably the first American politician who's been detained by the IDF and Israeli settlers.
2: That's U.S. Democratic lawmaker Ro Khanna during a visit to the West Bank this week. He was there, he said, to get an unfiltered look at the human toll of Israeli occupation as he weighs a 2028 presidential run.
1: We were at a village that Israeli settlers had destroyed. They had destroyed the school, they had destroyed that village, and we were just looking at it, and these hoodlums come in with machine guns, an M4, an American-made machine gun, and they detain us. They block off the road. And then they call the IDF, and the IDF is on their side, not on the side of the Americans.
2: An aide who was with Khanna said they were held for more than an hour and made appeals to the U.S. Embassy in Jerusalem for help. A group of officers who appeared to be police eventually intervened, he said, leading to their release.
1: I saw the arrogance in the eyes of those settlers, 21 and 22-year-olds with guns, laughing that they had detained us. The arrogance of those young IDF soldiers that my tax dollars are funding, having no respect for the fact that they were detaining Americans.
2: The Israeli military said troops and police officers intervened after receiving a report of settlers blocking vehicles near Kirbet Zanuta. Khanna, a progressive lawmaker from California in the U.S. House of Representatives, said his West Bank visit had increased his resolve to consider bidding for the White House. That's while Israel's conduct towards Palestinians has emerged as a flashpoint in democratic politics. Israel's favorability rating among Democrats fell from 59% in 2018 to 22% in May, according to Reuters Ipsos polling. And while Israel has long enjoyed strong bipartisan U.S. support, an increasing number of Democrats in Congress are now pressing to cut off military aid.
1: If you're unwilling to speak up for Palestinian human rights, if you're unwilling to speak up against the genocide in Gaza, the apartheid in the West Bank, then you are morally compromised.
2: Most countries and the United Nations regard Israeli settlements in the West Bank as illegal under international law.
0: An Israeli airstrike hit a civilian vehicle on Al-Bar Street, west of the Nusayrat refugee camp in central Gaza, on Saturday, killing at

0: At least one person and injuring several others, according to Palestinian medical officials. Witnesses said the vehicle was struck by two missiles. A young man who exited the vehicle and attempted to flee toward the nearby coastline was reportedly hit by a third missile and died at the scene. The wounded, along with the body of the deceased, were transported to Al-Aqsa Martyrs Hospital in Deir al-Bala, where medical teams treated the injured. The Israeli military had not immediately commented on the reported strike. The attack comes amid continued Israeli military operations across the Gaza Strip, with fighting and airstrikes ongoing as humanitarian conditions in the enclave remain severe.
1: Repeated displacement has forced dozens of Palestinian families from eastern Khan Yunis to seek refuge in Bilal Mosque, where about 50 families are now sheltering. With no tents or alternative shelter available, the mosque has become a collective home. Families have partitioned sections of the prayer hall for sleeping and daily life, despite having little privacy and limited access to basic necessities. Inside the mosque and its courtyard, families cook over open fires, wash clothes by hand, and hang laundry to dry, while children and elderly people spend their days among mattresses and belongings. Despite serving as a shelter, the mosque continues to function as a place of worship. On Fridays, worshipers gather for prayers in the same hall where dozens of families are living. Many of the displaced say they are uncomfortable living in a place intended for worship, but have no alternative. The overcrowded conditions have left families struggling with a lack of sanitation and privacy.
0: Hundreds of demonstrators gathered in central Stockholm to protest Israel's military operations in Gaza, alleged ceasefire violations, and restrictions on humanitarian aid entering the territory. The protest, organized by several civil society organizations in Odenplan Square, saw participants carrying Palestinian flags and chanting slogans calling for an immediate end to the blockade on Gaza. Demonstrators accused Israel of violating the ceasefire reached on October 10, 2025, and condemned the continuation of military operations. Among the speakers was Dror Feiler, a Swedish Jewish activist and president of the organization, European Jews for a Just Peace. Feiler said the demonstration was held in support of Palestinian rights, justice, and equality, arguing that a peace without justice is not a real peace. He criticized what he described as the international community's failure to respond to alleged humanitarian and legal violations in Gaza and the occupied West Bank, saying the post-World War II international legal order had been undermined. Feiler also rejected accusations that criticism of Israel amounts to anti-Semitism, saying the group's opposition is directed at policies they view as oppressive rather than at Jewish people or Judaism. He argued that criticizing the Israeli government or Zionism should not be equated with hostility toward Jews.

Russia said on Saturday its forces had struck Ukrainian military industrial enterprises and multiple ports, while Ukraine reported attacks on Russian troop concentration areas over the past 24 hours. The Russian Ministry of Defense said in its latest report that early on Saturday, its forces had used ground-based long-range precision weapons to strike Ukrainian military industrial enterprises in Kiev, involved in the production and storage of medium and long-range drones, as well as infrastructure at multiple ports in the Odessa region. Over the past day, Russian forces have taken control of a settlement in the Sumy region in northeastern Ukraine and struck Ukrainian targets in multiple other areas. In addition, Russian air defense forces intercepted and destroyed 41 Ukrainian fixed-wing drones. The General Staff of the Ukrainian

0: Armed forces reported 261 combat engagements on the front over the past day, with air forces striking two areas where Russian troops were concentrated. Ukrainian forces repelled dozens of attacks in the Pokrovsk, Oleksandrivsk, and Lyman directions in eastern Ukraine, while no Russian offensive operations were reported in the Kupiansk direction in eastern Ukraine. At least five people, including a child, were killed after a Russian airstrike struck the northeastern Ukrainian city of Sumy, Ukrainian officials said on Saturday. The attack also left dozens of people injured, with authorities continuing to assess the full extent of the casualties. The strike sparked fires in several vehicles and on the balcony of a nine-story apartment building. Emergency crews from Ukraine's State Emergency Service evacuated 140 residents from the building, including 20 children, as firefighters worked to contain the blaze. DSNS psychologists were deployed to the scene to provide support to survivors and those affected by the attack, while emergency responders extinguished all reported fires and continued search and recovery operations. Officials said the number of injured could change as rescue efforts continue. The attack is the latest of Russian strikes targeting Ukrainian cities, as fighting continues more than 4 years after Russia's full-scale invasion of Ukraine. Ukrainian authorities have renewed calls for additional air defense systems to better protect civilians from missile and aerial bomb attacks.
1: As of about 30 minutes ago,
0: U.S. Senator Lindsey Graham, a longtime Republican lawmaker from South Carolina and one of President Donald Trump's closest allies in Congress, has died at the age of 71 after a brief and sudden illness.
1: Mandatory detention.
0: Graham's office announced his death in a statement, saying that his family had requested privacy while expressing appreciation for the prayers and support they have received. First elected to the U.S. Senate in 2002, Graham served for more than two decades and became one of the most influential Republican voices on national security and foreign policy.
2: Between President Trump and
0: although he was an outspoken critic of Donald Trump during the 2016 presidential campaign, Graham later became one of the president's most steadfast supporters on Capitol Hill. In recent years, he served as chairman of the Senate Budget Committee while also holding positions on the Senate Appropriations, Judiciary, and Environment and Public Works Committees. Hundreds of protesters denounced ICE as they rallied outside City Hall in Houston to protest the fatal shooting of Lorenzo Salgado Araujo. The shooting has outraged Houston leaders and renewed public scrutiny over ICE and President Trump's immigration crackdown.
3: How many more people have to be killed by them before we collectively decide that we need to do something and that enough is enough?
0: Representative Sylvia Garcia told reporters that it was ICE that weaponized their vehicle.
4: So it appears to me, based on what they have told me, that it was ICE that weaponized their vehicles. But if you look at the videos across the country of some of what ICE has done, that's the way they operate. We've seen them crash windows and pull a woman out. We've seen them sideswipe people. So Congress really has to act. I go back to Washington on Monday.
0: Another death has been added to the grim tally of ICE, a U.S. federal immigration agency. Lorenzo Salgado Araujo, age 52, a construction contractor and father of three, was shot and killed by an ICE agent on Tuesday, July 7th, as he was on his way to work in Houston, the largest city in Texas. His death, the circumstances of which remain disputed, is the first during an agency operation since the events in Minneapolis in January, when two U.S. citizens were shot dead by ICE officers, sparking a nationwide outcry. Since Donald Trump returned to the presidency at the start of 2025, a total of five people have died during ICE interventions.

0: six people were shot and two were pronounced dead following an active shooter incident in Toronto on Saturday, according to a police emergency alert on X.
1: And Alberta?
0: Police said officers located six people with gunshot wounds. Two victims were pronounced dead at the scene. The conditions of the remaining victims were not immediately known. The shooting occurred in Midtown Toronto during the Salsa on St. Clair Festival, an annual Latin festival, according to CTV News. A Toronto police spokesperson declined to provide additional details beyond the information posted on the department's official feed on X. Police said updates would be provided as more information became available. No details were immediately released about a suspect, motive, or arrests. Police urged the public to avoid the area as officers secured the scene and continued their investigation. Emergency responders remained at the location for several hours following the shooting. Authorities said investigators were working to determine the circumstances surrounding the incident.
2: Cuba's national electrical grid collapsed on Friday in the second nationwide outage this week and the fourth this year as a U.S.-imposed oil blockade has crippled the island's already obsolete generation system. Residents were left reliant upon torchlight as night fell during the second total nationwide electrical outage this week. They can't rely upon generators either as gas prices are unaffordable. The national electrical grid collapsed earlier in the day, the fourth time this year as a U.S.-imposed oil blockade has crippled the island's already obsolete generation system. Before the collapse, large swaths of Cuba, including Santiago de Cuba, were still disconnected due to severe fuel shortages after a nationwide outage cut off power to the island's 10 million residents on Monday. While authorities had managed to reconnect most of the island's grid by late Tuesday, large swaths of the country, including Santiago de Cuba, remained disconnected due to severe fuel shortages. President Donald Trump imposed the oil blockade on the Caribbean island after Washington deposed Venezuelan President Nicolas Maduro on January 3rd. Venezuela was Cuba's primary fuel supplier, and subsequent U.S. pressure led Mexico to halt oil shipments to the island. Havana blames a decades-old U.S. trade embargo for its failing infrastructure, while Washington says the blackouts are due to the mismanagement of Cuba's state-run economy. The U.S. has openly stated its goal is to change Cuba's government, demanding democratic elections and the release of prisoners it says are being held on a political basis.
0: The death toll from the earthquakes in Venezuela has risen to 4,333. National Assembly President Jorge Rodriguez said Saturday. Rodriguez said 16,740 people were injured and 6,462 had been rescued. Authorities have set up 94 temporary camps sheltering more than 18,000 people. Since the two earthquakes struck on June 24th, more than 1,200 aftershocks have been recorded. Beyond the devastating loss of life and the thousands of injuries, the two powerful earthquakes caused widespread destruction across northern Venezuela, damaging homes, public buildings, and infrastructure. The large number of aftershocks has further complicated rescue and recovery efforts, while leaving many residents fearful of additional tremors. Authorities have established 94 temporary camps housing 18,437 people, while 17,907 people remain without permanent housing. Officials have distributed 9,766 metric tons of food and more than 16.6 million liters of water, while 31,193 patients have received medical treatment, Rodriguez added. He said 31,837 personnel and 30,197 volunteers have been deployed for relief efforts, supported by 2,422 international rescue workers.

0: Two earthquakes measuring 7.2 and 7.5 in magnitude struck the South American nation on June 24th, just 39 seconds apart. The quakes caused widespread destruction, prompting a large-scale national and international humanitarian response. Typhoon Bavi uprooted trees and brought heavy rain and strong winds to eastern China's Zhejiang province. Bavi made landfall late on Saturday, July 11th, in the coastal city of Taizhou in eastern China, where nearly 2 million people were evacuated, having earlier pummeled Japan's southern Sakishima island chain and brushed past northern Taiwan. Even as Bavi continues to slow and weaken on its northwesterly path, the typhoon is still a potent risk due to the sheer volume of moisture it holds within its rain bands, about the size of France from end to end. Bavi had maximum sustained winds of about 144 kilometers per hour, 90 miles per hour, equivalent to Category 1 on the Saffir-Simpson hurricane wind scale, when it made landfall at around 11:20 p.m. local time, 15:20 Greenwich Mean Time, according to the National Meteorological Center. Firefighters and emergency crews continue to contain wildfires that spread across parts of Sicily and northern Italy, with ground teams and aircraft deployed to fight the flames. In Sicily, fires broke out in several scrubland areas, including near Monte Lepre and Sagana in the Palermo province, where crews used water tankers, helicopters, and firefighting aircraft to control the blaze. Some residents in high-risk areas of Sagana were evacuated as a precaution. Additional fires were reported near Trapani and Agrigento, with firefighters continuing efforts to bring them under control. Meanwhile, wildfire operations remained active in Italy's Piedmont region, where multiple fires affected areas including Verbano Cusio, Ossola, Vercelli, and areas near Turin. Authorities said firefighting teams, volunteers, helicopters, and Canadair aircraft were involved in containment efforts. Officials reported some improvement in parts of Piedmont following rainfall, but emergency operations continued in several locations. More than 500 people, including firefighters, volunteers, and emergency personnel, were involved in efforts to protect communities and contain the fires. Authorities warned that changing weather conditions, strong winds, and dry vegetation continued to pose challenges for firefighting teams as they worked to fully extinguish remaining hotspots.
1: Police inspect the charred landscape around Los Gallardos in southern Spain on Friday. As a wildfire tore across the mountains, at least a dozen people were killed after going against the advice of local mayors and police, who went door to door, asking them to stay put. Instead, they opted to flee by car from Bidar, a village that mostly escaped the flames, and drove right into them. Regional disaster chief Antonio Sanz said four people died in one vehicle. He said most of those killed were likely members of foreign nationals that live in the area, including Britons and Belgians. Those who died had also not followed the indicated route. Sanz said they had taken another way out via a dry riverbed, which turned out to be a trap. He said the fire may have originated from a power line, which was then fanned by strong winds and spread at extraordinary speed. Andalusia's regional leader, Juanma Moreno, called the conditions a ticking time bomb.
2: It's going to be a very difficult summer, not only in Andalusia, but throughout Spain and sadly in Europe too. But in Spain, and in Andalusia in particular, due to the heavy rainfall we've had this winter, which has led to the spring growth of scrubland and undergrowth, which, with the heat waves, has dried out and become the perfect fuel for fires. So, we've still got a long summer ahead of us. Let's all be extra careful.
1: Moreno pleaded with residents to follow local recommendations. fire tankers could be seen dropping water while battling the fierce blaze on Friday. A resident of Los Gallardos watched on as the land he had tended for decades went up in flames.
3: It rips your soul out. This is what you're left with. I worked there. This is my son. I raised him there, where the fire is. I had 600 orange trees.
0: Concerns over the resurgence of cholera are mounting in Yemen, where the healthcare system is already struggling after a decade of war, leaving thousands of people at greater health risk as suspected cases continue to rise. At the emergency department of Al Jumhuri Hospital in southwestern Yemen's Taiz province, medical teams are working around the clock to treat patients struck by the waterborne disease, with severe dehydration driving a surge in urgent admissions.
4: ولسه قلنا ما فيش طرش ما اجي فيش انا متعب ضيق تتلفلف روحي تتلفلف حق تتلفلف من انا لانني بين الضغط السكر انا خايفه من الضغط السكر والضغط خفت من اللي قلت لها هبط عليا.
0: According to the latest data from the WHO, nearly 5,000 suspected cases of cholera and acute watery diarrhea have been reported since the beginning of 2026, along with 7 deaths.
5: بالنسبة للوضع الوبائي في اليمن طبعا هناك انتشار لعدد من الأمراض والأوبئة على مستوى اليمن بشكل عام طبعا من ضمن هذه الأوبئة هو مرض انتشار مرض الكوليرا طبعا هو أحد الأمراض الذي جاءت نتاج للحرب وتفشت بشكل كبير جدا خلال السنوات الماضية بسبب نقص التموين الدولي.
0: The current outbreak places Yemen among the countries most affected by cholera worldwide. It ranks 7th globally in the number of suspected cases and 2nd in the WHO's Eastern Mediterranean region after Afghanistan. The WHO warns that the continued spread is closely linked to the deterioration of water and sanitation services, a fragile healthcare system, and critical shortages of medical staff and supplies. With unsafe water sources remaining a primary driver of the disease, avoiding and surviving cholera has become yet another daily challenge for families struggling under the weight of years of conflict.
6: An election is about a threshold of grievances.
7: That's the view of Zambian political analyst Dr. Lee Abasonda. So, as Zambia prepares to vote in August, has the country reached that threshold?
6: If those grievances have reached a threshold, no matter your manifesto, no matter your ideology, no matter your lies, Zambians will decide to change government.
7: The vote is shaping up as a referendum on incumbent President Hakainde Hichilema's economic record. He took office in 2021 at the height of the COVID-19 pandemic, and he inherited a country reeling from a sovereign debt default. But since then, Africa's second largest copper producer has enjoyed an economic rebound, supported by high copper prices and restructuring its debt.
8: We have done many things, yes, but there's a lot of more work to be done.
7: Hichilema of the ruling UPND party is campaigning on those successes. But despite annual inflation slowing to its lowest level in more than 8 years, many households still say they are struggling. Opposition leader Brian Mundabile says the government's economic achievements haven't improved the lives of ordinary Zambians. He is mounting his first presidential campaign after emerging as the candidate around whom a fractured opposition has rallied. The opposition has also accused Hichilema of restricting its ability to campaign and suppressing political dissent, allegations he denies. A survey taken later last year, before Mundabile launched his campaign, found 55% planned to vote for Hichilema. Abasonda says the race may be closer than the ruling party expects.
6: They may say we have already won this election when they campaign, but clearly the political coalitions and realignments do not suggest that one can say such a statement straight away, because if UPND does not reach the 50+1 threshold, the opposition political parties will realign and they really risk getting trouble with winning in an election. So their best strategy in UPND is to win in the first round and win convincingly.

0: Iranian Foreign Minister Seyed Abbas Araghchi held talks with his Omani counterpart Saeed Badr al-Busaidi in the Omani capital city of Muscat on maritime navigation in the Strait of Hormuz on Saturday to ensure its safety and freedom in light of recent developments. They agreed to continue discussions at both the technical and political levels aimed at reaching necessary understandings in accordance with international law, said the Foreign Ministry of Oman. The talks came amid heightened tensions following a recent exchange of attacks between the United States and Iran, triggered by alleged Iranian strikes on commercial vessels transiting the Strait of Hormuz. The United Kingdom Maritime Trade Operations said in an advisory issued on Sunday, a container ship caught fire after sustaining damage in an incident off the coast of Oman late Saturday. According to the report, the vessel sustained damage to its rear and experienced a fire on board. Iran's Islamic Revolutionary Guard Corps Navy announced in the same day that the Strait of Hormuz had been closed until further notice, after striking a vessel that attempted to transit the strategic waterway through an unapproved route. German pharmaceutical and agricultural group Bayer is raising about $3.4 billion by selling a minority stake in its long-acting contraceptives business to funds managed by Apollo Global Management. Apollo will acquire a non-controlling interest in a newly created entity holding the business, while Bayer will remain the majority owner. The German company will retain full operational control, and the contraceptives unit will continue to form part of Bayer Pharmaceuticals' core activities. Bayer will also continue to fully consolidate the business in its financial statements following the transaction. The company said that the proceeds will be used to strengthen its balance sheet and improve its overall capital structure. The additional liquidity will help Bayer address upcoming bond maturities and financial requirements linked to ongoing litigation. The deal is expected to close in the third quarter of 2026, subject to antitrust clearance and other customary conditions. The transaction comes as Bayer works to reduce debt and manage liabilities related to U.S. lawsuits over its glyphosate-based Roundup.
1: Apple on Friday sued OpenAI and two former employees, alleging misappropriation of its trade secrets to benefit the ChatGPT owner's foray into consumer hardware. The complaint accuses OpenAI of orchestrating a broad effort to systematically acquire and exploit Apple's confidential information through former employees, recruiting practices, and supplier relationships. Apple alleged that Chang Liu, a former senior system electrical engineer, failed to return a company-issued work laptop. It said Liu later used an authentication bug to access Apple's internal network, downloading, quote, dozens of Apple's confidential hardware-related files. Apple also named in its complaint its former vice president of product design for iPhone and Apple Watch, Tang Yu Tan, now OpenAI's hardware chief. It said Tan had been, quote, methodically using Apple's confidential information to benefit OpenAI before his departure by emailing himself information about Apple suppliers and internal industry summaries. The iPhone maker alleged that Tan encouraged employees to bring parts from Apple to job interviews at OpenAI for, quote, show-and-tell sessions. Neither immediately responded to a request for comment. In a statement, OpenAI said they, quote, have no interest in other companies' trade secrets, and that they, quote, remain focused on building innovative technology that empowers people everywhere.

England booked their place in the World Cup semifinals after coming from behind to defeat Norway 2-1 after extra time in Miami. Norway took the lead in the 36th minute through Andreas Schjelderup after an assist from Martin Odegaard, but Jude Bellingham equalized in first-half stoppage time with Anthony Gordon providing the setup. Bellingham struck again 3 minutes into extra time to complete the comeback and send England into the last four. England will now face Argentina in the semifinals, while the other semifinal pits France against Spain.

Argentina booked their place in the World Cup semifinals after defeating 10-man Switzerland 3-1 following extra time. Alexis McAllister opened the scoring in the 10th minute before Dan Ndoye brought Switzerland level in the 67th. Switzerland were reduced to 10 men 5 minutes later when Brielle Mbolo was sent off, but Argentina had to wait until the 112th minute for Julian Alvarez to restore their lead. Lautaro Martinez added a third in stoppage time at the end of extra time, sealing a semifinal meeting with England.

0: Mikko Marino scored in the 88th minute on a rebound yielded by backup Belgium goalkeeper Senna Lammens, and Spain advanced to the World Cup semifinals with a 2-1 victory. Marino was the late hero for the second straight match for Spain, which will face tournament favorite France in the semifinals on Tuesday in the Dallas area. Marino came on in the 86th minute and scored on his second touch of the match, charging into the box and pouncing after Lammens spilled a rebound of Pau Cubarsí's long shot. The Arsenal forward also scored as a substitute early in injury time to secure Spain's 1-0 victory over Portugal in the round of 16. Lammens, the Manchester United keeper, was forced into the match in the 71st minute after longtime Belgium keeper Thibaut Courtois left with an apparent thigh injury. Belgium desperately pressed for an equalizer in the final minutes, but Aymeric Laporte volleyed the best chance out of the box. Fabian Ruiz scored in the 30th minute for Spain, but Belgium forward Charles de Ketelaere scored the first goal allowed by Spain in the entire World Cup in the 41st minute. Spain remained unbeaten since March 2023 in a streak of 37 matches.
1: And for me personally also, obviously you are not happy when you have to leave a quarterfinal of a World Cup. But yeah, sometimes it's what it is, you cannot change it. So we will rest well now the next weeks and then see what is the injury, and then we'll be ready for the new season with Madrid.
2: Yeah, obviously I spoke to him straight away on the pitch, and then now I had to go straight to the interviews. But obviously, he's a young guy, and we're going to speak with him, of course.
3: Oh my gosh, that was the worst thing of the game. Like when Courtois got injured, we were like, that's the end of things. Cause like Courtois, well, in my opinion, Courtois is my favorite player, so it's like really sad. I hope he's not like too injured yet, because that would be too bad for him. But yeah, I think like, okay, we cannot say that Courtois would have like stopped the second goal of Spain. But yeah, that's okay. But we are the first team that scored against Spain.
4: We are.
5: I think the match was incredible. Too bad that Courtois got injured. Not sure what happened there, but just the atmosphere, the fans, Spanish fans, Belgian fans together, it's always nice. It's always tense. I think it was a good game. Spain dominated, but very proud of what our team accomplished, especially since the last win that we had in Seattle. That was a big one.
6: Go up, go forward, Spain. We are going to win the World Cup. We are going to win.

0: Oh, proud, because I don't think a lot of people were considering anything for us, but I think we played a good game. We give them a tough game today, Spain, and, you know, we tried. Let me just take a break, you know. I just finished the last game of the season, you know. It's been a tough year, but I worked really hard, you know. I showed that I could come back in a good way after a big, big surgery. But, you know, let me take a break and then I'll be back.
1: Yeah, of course. We all make mistakes, you know, and it's not about him. It's about the team. And we just didn't have enough today to win the game. And that's it. Bad luck, maybe. But I think it's physically, you know, we play a lot of games in the season. And sometimes the body just says stop.

0: Welcome to A-News. I'm Omer Taslim. You're watching Turkey's Diplomacy. Why I say that this is a very significant visit,
1: it can be incredibly helpful.
0: Palestinians from the Gaza Strip.
2: Why those humanitarian aid still stuck?
3: If we put Daesh aside, is this the end of Netanyahu?
1: So many chefs in the kitchen.
0: The end of sanctions.

0: Fighting between the United States and Iran is intensifying again as both sides exchange fresh military strikes, further undermining efforts to revive the ceasefire and raising fears of a wider regional conflict. The U.S. military said that it has carried out another wave of strikes on Iranian military targets after a container ship was hit in the Strait of Hormuz, while Tehran said that it has again closed the strategic waterway and expanded attacks on U.S. military facilities across the Gulf. U.S. Central Command said that American forces have struck more than 300 Iranian military targets over three nights, targeting naval, missile, and drone capabilities in response to attacks on commercial shipping. Iran's Revolutionary Guard said that they have targeted U.S. military sites in Jordan, Kuwait, Oman, and Qatar, while also claiming to have disabled another vessel in the Strait of Hormuz as part of what they describe as retaliatory operations. Air defense systems have been activated across the Gulf, with the United Arab Emirates reporting interceptions of Iranian missiles and drones, while warning sirens sounded in Bahrain and explosions were heard in Doha. Iranian leaders accuse Washington of violating the ceasefire agreement through renewed military strikes and sanctions, while U.S. officials maintain their operations are intended to protect freedom of navigation and commercial shipping. As diplomatic contacts continue through Omani mediation, the latest escalation has deepened uncertainty over the future of negotiations, heightened tensions across the Gulf, and renewed concerns over global energy supplies and economic stability.
1: The U.S. military has struck again in Iran. It's the third round of airstrikes we've seen in recent days as an interim deal to end the Iran war looks more in danger than ever before. Iran had attacked a ship in the Strait of Hormuz, a container ship. It caught fire and the crew abandoned it. The U.S. immediately launched these airstrikes afterwards, targeting some 140 sites in Iran. This is the highest number of strikes that we've seen over these days of airstrikes. Now, in response, Iran apparently retaliated with strikes targeting Qatar, Bahrain, and the United Arab Emirates today. Now, Iran has made a lot of other claims as well. Everything seems pretty scattered. But what is known is that missile alert sirens went off in those three countries. It remains unclear if any damage has been done. All this is coming as there had been hopes that negotiations would resume over trying to reach a permanent end to the Iran war. But the Strait of Hormuz, the narrow Gulf through which about a fifth of all natural gas and crude oil once passed in peacetime, is central to the ongoing tensions. Now, Iran insists it must have sole control over the strait and be able to charge vessels going through it. That would upend decades of world belief that this is an international waterway, despite it being in the territorial waters of both Iran and Oman.
2: This is Iran's foreign minister arriving in Oman on Saturday for talks about the Strait of Hormuz. Abbas Araghchi's arrival comes at the end of a week that saw three commercial tankers come under fire. That, once again, slowed traffic in the waterway through which a fifth of the world's oil typically flows. That, in turn, prompted the US to hit Iranian sites and for Iran to respond against US military sites in the Gulf.
3: This tit-for-tat needs to stop. Right.
2: U.S. President Donald Trump has also declared an end to the ceasefire reached between the two sides. The interim deal was meant to pave the way to the end of a conflict now in its fifth month that has killed thousands, throttled worldwide energy supplies, and raised fears of a global economic downturn.
4: They're a little bit out of control, but they want to make a deal. Badly.
2: So what do the two sides want? During the war, Iran has largely taken control of the strait. The U.S. is demanding that Iran publicly state that it will stop attacks on ships, according to senior U.S. officials on Friday. Washington also wants lanes open, they said, with no tolls through the waterway. For Iran, it is an issue of maintaining control. One senior Iranian source described Hormuz as Iran's golden weapon and said the view in top circles is that no rational country could give up such an important point of leverage.

A stalemate would be a frozen conflict. And I don't think we have a frozen conflict. What we don't have is what the political scientists call a hurting stalemate. That is to say, a stalemate that is actually costing both sides and convincing them, A, that time is not on their side, B, that they no longer have the capacity to escalate, and C, there are no other options at their disposal. Therefore, concluding all of this, a hurting stalemate would produce enough time and space for a successful negotiation. I don't think we're anywhere near a hurting stalemate. The Iranians have weaponized geography, and they have found a weapon that is much safer and more effective than the development of a nuclear weapon. And that is to turn the Straits of Hormuz into literally an ATM machine, but also to use it as a way to gain increased leverage with key Gulf states. And as a consequence, this is not a negotiating position. It's not a tactic on the part of the Islamic Revolutionary Guard Corps. It is a fundamental core requirement that once having deployed

0: deployed geography as a weapon. They want to be able to use it going forward. The U.S. military could open the straits, but to maintain them, to reopen them and keep them open, you're talking about a sizable military operation, which would have to involve clearly the deployment of ground forces, as well as major strikes deep within the interior of Iran in order to preempt and prevent them from launching their missiles and drones. I don't think the Trump administration wants that. So this could be the new normal, although I suspect that's not sustainable. The naval blockade could be reimposed, and Iran will begin to hurt economically, but then again, so will the international oil economy. The objective of this war was essentially to prevent Iran from obtaining a nuclear weapon. And it is extraordinary that the focus is now on reopening at some cost, billions of dollars to the American economy being expended on this military campaign, reopening something that was open the day before the war started. The Omanis apparently believed that they had come to some resolution where the so-called southern route, which basically hugs to the coast of Oman, would represent free and unfettered passage. But the Iranian answer to that was what you saw with the strike today against commercial shipping. Again, I think if the administration believes the Iranians will easily, quickly, or willingly give up their newfound leverage, I think it's a very bad miscalculation.
1: The 17 June Islamabad Memorandum of Understanding contains several important agreements on nuclear issues already reached between the United States and Iran. They include resolving the disposition of stockpile enriched material, on-site downblending of the enriched materials under the supervision of the International Atomic Energy Agency, and a commitment to discuss the issue of enrichment and other mutually agreed matters related to Iran's nuclear needs.
2: Concluding a lasting agreement, providing that Iran will never acquire a nuclear weapon, remains a priority. France supports the detailed negotiations underway with the United States on the nuclear issue. Only the conclusion and implementation of such an agreement will make it possible, at the right time, to consider the lifting of Security Council sanctions. In this regard, it must in particular provide the International Atomic Energy Agency with access and information necessary to verify the status of its stockpile of 60% enriched uranium.
3: Over the last week, Iran has taken actions that defy the substance and the spirit of the understanding established between our two countries. We have witnessed Iran deploy cruise missiles and UAVs, weapons that are restricted under the Security Council resolutions, against commercial vessels lawfully transiting Omani waters and infrastructure in Bahrain, Jordan, Kuwait, and Qatar. Iran's leaders have a historic opportunity to transform their country for their people. The decision is theirs.
4: Turkish Foreign Minister Hakan Fidan held separate phone calls with his Egyptian and Jordanian counterparts as Ankara continued diplomatic consultations on the latest developments in the Middle East. Fidan discussed regional developments with Egyptian Foreign Minister Badr Abdelhadi and Jordanian Foreign Minister Ayman Safadi during separate calls. The ministers exchanged views on the evolving situation across the region and stressed the importance of maintaining close coordination and dialogue on shared security challenges. The conversations form part of Turkey's ongoing diplomatic engagement with key Arab partners as Ankara intensifies consultations on developments in the Palestinian territories and the wider Middle East.

0: Qatar transformed the tiny Persian Gulf nation into a global player in diplomacy, media, and investment, and then shattered tradition by voluntarily turning over power to his son, has died, state media reported. He was 74. The state-run Qatar news agency reported his death. It offered no cause. Sheikh Hamad, who stepped down in June 2013 after 18 years as emir, was the architect of energy-rich Qatar's stunning ambitions that turned it from a backwater into an international crossroads in less than a generation. Qatar owns the Harrods department store in London and founded the powerful Al Jazeera satellite news network. Qatar's political reach today stretches to Afghanistan, and it hosted the 2022 FIFA World Cup, the world's most watched soccer event. Sheikh Hamad, though long out of power, received thunderous applause from Qataris attending its opening match. But Qatar's rise under Sheikh Hamad also rankled regional and Western allies with its independent-minded policymaking, including its close ties to Shiite powerhouse Iran, the Palestinian Amos Group, and Egypt's outlawed Muslim Brotherhood.
1: I'm certainly probably the first American politician who's been detained by the IDF and Israeli settlers.
2: That's U.S. Democratic lawmaker Ro Khanna during a visit to the West Bank this week. He was there, he said, to get an unfiltered look at the human toll of Israeli occupation as he weighs a 2028 presidential run.
1: We were at a village that Israeli settlers had destroyed. They had destroyed the school, they had destroyed that village, and we were just looking at it, and these hoodlums come in with machine guns, an M4, an American-made machine gun, and they detain us. They block off the road. And then they call the IDF, and the IDF is on their side, not on the side of the Americans.
2: An aide who was with Khanna said they were held for more than an hour and made appeals to the U.S. Embassy in Jerusalem for help. A group of officers who appeared to be police eventually intervened, he said, leading to their release.
1: I saw the arrogance in the eyes of those settlers, 21 and 22-year-olds with guns, laughing that they had detained us. The arrogance of those young IDF soldiers that my tax dollars are funding, having no respect for the fact that they were detaining Americans.
2: The Israeli military said troops and police officers intervened after receiving a report of settlers blocking vehicles near Kirbet Zanuta. Khanna, a progressive lawmaker from California in the U.S. House of Representatives, said his West Bank visit had increased his resolve to consider bidding for the White House. That's while Israel's conduct towards Palestinians has emerged as a flashpoint in democratic politics. Israel's favorability rating among Democrats fell from 59% in 2018 to 22% in May, according to Reuters Ipsos polling. And while Israel has long enjoyed strong bipartisan U.S. support, an increasing number of Democrats in Congress are now pressing to cut off military aid.
1: If you're unwilling to speak up for Palestinian human rights, if you're unwilling to speak up against the genocide in Gaza, the apartheid in the West Bank, then you are morally compromised.
2: Most countries and the United Nations regard Israeli settlements in the West Bank as illegal under international law.
0: An Israeli airstrike hit a civilian vehicle on Al-Bar Street, west of the Nuseirat refugee camp in central Gaza, on Saturday, killing at least one person and injuring several others, according to Palestinian medical officials. Witnesses said the vehicle was struck by two missiles. A young man who exited the vehicle and attempted to flee toward the nearby coastline was reportedly hit by a third missile and died at the scene. The wounded, along with the body of the deceased, were transported to Al-Aqsa Martyrs Hospital in Deir al-Bala, where medical teams treated the injured. The Israeli military had not immediately commented on the reported strike. The attack comes amid continued Israeli military operations across the Gaza Strip, with fighting and airstrikes ongoing as humanitarian conditions in the enclave remain severe.

0: Repeated displacement has forced dozens of Palestinian families from eastern Khan Yunis to seek refuge in Bilal Mosque, where about 50 families are now sheltering. With no tents or alternative shelter available, the mosque has become a collective home. Families have partitioned sections of the prayer hall for sleeping and daily life, despite having little privacy and limited access to basic necessities. Inside the mosque and its courtyard, families cook over open fires, wash clothes by hand, and hang laundry to dry, while children and elderly people spend their days among mattresses and belongings. Despite serving as a shelter, the mosque continues to function as a place of worship. On Fridays, worshipers gather for prayers in the same hall where dozens of families are living. Many of the displaced say they are uncomfortable living in a place intended for worship, but have no alternative. The overcrowded conditions have left families struggling with a lack of sanitation and privacy.
1: Hundreds of demonstrators gathered in central Stockholm to protest Israel's military operations in Gaza, alleged ceasefire violations, and restrictions on humanitarian aid entering the territory. The protest, organized by several civil society organizations in Odenplan Square, saw participants carrying Palestinian flags and chanting slogans calling for an immediate end to the blockade on Gaza. Demonstrators accused Israel of violating the ceasefire reached on October 10, 2025, and condemned the continuation of military operations. Among the speakers was Dror Feiler, a Swedish Jewish activist and president of the organization, European Jews for a Just Peace. Feiler said the demonstration was held in support of Palestinian rights, justice, and equality, arguing that a peace without justice is not a real peace. He criticized what he described as the international community's failure to respond to alleged humanitarian and legal violations in Gaza and the occupied West Bank, saying the post-World War II international legal order had been undermined. Feiler also rejected accusations that criticism of Israel amounts to anti-Semitism, saying the group's opposition is directed at policies they view as oppressive rather than at Jewish people or Judaism. He argued that criticizing the Israeli government or Zionism should not be equated with hostility toward Jews.

0: Russia said on Saturday its forces had struck Ukrainian military industrial enterprises and multiple ports, while Ukraine reported attacks on Russian troop concentration areas over the past 24 hours. The Russian Ministry of Defense said in its latest report that early on Saturday, its forces had used ground-based long-range precision weapons to strike Ukrainian military industrial enterprises in Kiev, involved in the production and storage of medium and long-range drones, as well as infrastructure at multiple ports in the Odessa region. Over the past day, Russian forces have taken control of a settlement in the Sumy region in northeastern Ukraine and struck Ukrainian targets in multiple other areas. In addition, Russian air defense forces intercepted and destroyed 41 Ukrainian fixed-wing drones. The General Staff of the Ukrainian Armed Forces reported 261 combat engagements on the front over the past day, with air forces striking two areas where Russian troops were concentrated. Ukrainian forces repelled dozens of attacks in the Pokrovsk, Oleksandrivsk, and Lyman directions in eastern Ukraine, while no Russian offensive operations were reported in the Kupiansk direction in eastern Ukraine. At least five people, including a child, were killed after a Russian airstrike struck the northeastern Ukrainian city of Sumy, Ukrainian officials said on Saturday. The attack also left dozens of people injured, with authorities continuing to assess the full extent of the casualties. The strike sparked fires in several vehicles and on the balcony of a nine-story apartment building. Emergency crews from Ukraine's State Emergency Service evacuated 140 residents from the building, including 20 children, as firefighters worked to contain the blaze. DSNS psychologists were deployed to the scene to provide support to survivors and those affected by the attack, while emergency responders extinguished all reported fires and continued search and recovery operations. Officials said the number of injured could change as rescue efforts continue. The attack is the latest of Russian strikes targeting Ukrainian cities, as fighting continues more than 4 years after Russia's full-scale invasion of Ukraine. Ukrainian authorities have renewed calls for additional air defense systems to better protect civilians from missile and aerial bomb attacks.
1: As of about 30 minutes ago,
0: U.S. Senator Lindsey Graham, a longtime Republican lawmaker from South Carolina and one of President Donald Trump's closest allies in Congress, has died at the age of 71 after a brief and sudden illness.
1: Mandatory detention.
0: Graham's office announced his death in a statement, saying that his family had requested privacy while expressing appreciation for the prayers and support they have received. First elected to the U.S. Senate in 2002, Graham served for more than two decades and became one of the most influential Republican voices on national security and foreign policy.
2: Between President Trump and
0: Although he was an outspoken critic of Donald Trump during the 2016 presidential campaign, Graham later became one of the president's most steadfast supporters on Capitol Hill. In recent years, he served as chairman of the Senate Budget Committee while also holding positions on the Senate Appropriations, Judiciary, and Environment and Public Works Committees. Hundreds of protesters denounced ICE as they rallied outside City Hall in Houston to protest the fatal shooting of Lorenzo Salgado Araujo. The shooting has outraged Houston leaders and renewed public scrutiny over ICE and President Trump's immigration crackdown.
3: How many more people have to be killed by them before we collectively decide that we need to do something and that enough is enough?
0: Representative Sylvia Garcia told reporters that it was ICE that weaponized their vehicle.
4: So it appears to me, based on what they have told me, that it was ICE that weaponized their vehicles. But if you look at the videos across the country of some of what ICE has done, that's the way they operate. We've seen them crash windows and pull a woman out. We've seen them sideswipe people. Wow. So Congress really has to act. I go back to Washington on Monday.
0: Another death has been added to the grim tally of ICE, a U.S. federal immigration agency. Lorenzo Salgado Araujo, age 52, a construction contractor and father of three, was shot and killed by an ICE agent on Tuesday, July 7th, as he was on his way to work in Houston, the largest city in Texas. His death, the circumstances of which remain disputed, is the first during an agency operation since the events in Minneapolis in January, when two U.S. citizens were shot dead by ICE officers, sparking a nationwide outcry. Since Donald Trump returned to the presidency at the start of 2025, a total of five people have died during ICE interventions.

0: Six people were shot and two were pronounced dead following an active shooter incident in Toronto on Saturday, according to a police emergency alert on X.
1: And Alberta?
0: Police said officers located six people with gunshot wounds. Two victims were pronounced dead at the scene. The conditions of the remaining victims were not immediately known. The shooting occurred in Midtown Toronto during the Salsa on St. Clair Festival, an annual Latin festival, according to CTV News. A Toronto police spokesperson declined to provide additional details

0: beyond the information posted on the department's official feed on X. Police said updates would be provided as more information became available. No details were immediately released about a suspect, motive, or arrests. Police urged the public to avoid the area as officers secured the scene and continued their investigation. Emergency responders remained at the location for several hours following the shooting. Authorities said investigators were working to determine the circumstances surrounding the incident.
1: Cuba's national electrical grid collapsed on Friday in the second nationwide outage this week and the fourth this year as a U.S.-imposed oil blockade has crippled the island's already obsolete generation system. Residents were left reliant upon torchlight as night fell during the second total nationwide electrical outage this week. They can't rely upon generators either as gas prices are unaffordable. The national electrical grid collapsed earlier in the day, the fourth time this year as a U.S.-imposed oil blockade has crippled the island's already obsolete generation system. Before the collapse, large swaths of Cuba, including Santiago de Cuba, were still disconnected due to severe fuel shortages after a nationwide outage cut off power to the island's 10 million residents on Monday. While authorities had managed to reconnect most of the island's grid by late Tuesday, large swaths of the country, including Santiago de Cuba, remained disconnected due to severe fuel shortages. President Donald Trump imposed the oil blockade on the Caribbean island after Washington deposed Venezuelan President Nicolas Maduro on January 3rd. Venezuela was Cuba's primary fuel supplier, and subsequent U.S. pressure led Mexico to halt oil shipments to the island. Havana blames a decades-old U.S. trade embargo for its failing infrastructure, while Washington says the blackouts are due to the mismanagement of Cuba's state-run economy. The U.S. has openly stated its goal is to change Cuba's government, demanding democratic elections and the release of prisoners it says are being held on a political basis.
0: The death toll from the earthquakes in Venezuela has risen to 4,333. National Assembly President Jorge Rodriguez said Saturday. Rodriguez said 16,740 people were injured and 6,462 had been rescued. Authorities have set up 94 temporary camps sheltering more than 18,000 people. Since the two earthquakes struck on June 24th, more than 1,200 aftershocks have been recorded. Beyond the devastating loss of life and the thousands of injuries, the two powerful earthquakes caused widespread destruction across northern Venezuela, damaging homes, public buildings, and infrastructure. The large number of aftershocks has further complicated rescue and recovery efforts, while leaving many residents fearful of additional tremors. Authorities have established 94 temporary camps housing 18,437 people, while 17,907 people remain without permanent housing. Officials have distributed 9,766 metric tons of food and more than 16.6 million liters of water, while 31,193 patients have received medical treatment, Rodriguez added. He said 31,837 personnel and 30,197 volunteers have been deployed for relief efforts, supported by 2,422 international rescue workers. Two earthquakes measuring 7.2 and 7.5 in magnitude struck the South American nation on June 24th, just 39 seconds apart. The quakes caused widespread destruction, prompting a large-scale national and international humanitarian response. Typhoon Bavi uprooted trees and brought heavy rain and strong winds to eastern China's Zhejiang province. Bavi made landfall late on Saturday, July 11th, in the coastal city of Taizhou in eastern China, where nearly 2 million people were evacuated, having earlier pummeled Japan's southern Sakishima island chain and brushed past northern Taiwan. Even as Bavi continues to slow and weaken on its northwesterly path, the typhoon is still a potent risk due to the sheer volume of moisture it holds within its rain bands, about the size of France from end to end. Bavi had maximum sustained winds of about 144 kilometers per hour, 90 miles per hour, equivalent to Category 1 on the Saffir-Simpson hurricane wind scale, when it made landfall at around 11:20 p.m. local time, 15:20 Greenwich Mean Time, according to the National Meteorological Center. Firefighters and emergency crews continued to contain wildfires that spread across parts of Sicily and northern Italy, with ground teams and aircraft deployed to fight the flames. In Sicily, fires broke out in several scrubland areas, including near Monte Lepre and Sagana in the Palermo province, where crews used water tankers, helicopters, and firefighting aircraft to control the blaze. Some residents in high-risk areas of Sagana were evacuated as a precaution. Additional fires were reported near Trapani and Agrigento, with firefighters continuing efforts to bring them under control. Meanwhile, wildfire operations remained active in Italy's Piedmont region, where multiple fires affected areas including Verbano Cusio, Ossola, Vercelli, and areas near Turin. Authorities said firefighting teams, volunteers, helicopters, and Canadair aircraft were involved in containment efforts. Officials reported some improvement in parts of Piedmont following rainfall, but emergency operations continued in several locations. More than 500 people, including firefighters, volunteers, and emergency personnel, were involved in efforts to protect communities and contain the fires. Authorities warned that changing weather conditions, strong winds, and dry vegetation continued to pose challenges for firefighting teams as they worked to fully extinguish remaining hotspots.
2: Police inspect the charred landscape around Los Gallardos in southern Spain on Friday. As a wildfire tore across the mountains, at least a dozen people were killed after going against the advice of local mayors and police, who went door to door, asking them to stay put. Instead, they opted to flee by car from Bidar, a village that mostly escaped the flames, and drove right into them. Regional disaster chief Antonio Sanz said four people died in one vehicle. He said most of those killed were likely members of foreign nationals that live in the area, including Britons and Belgians. Those who died had also not followed the indicated route. Sanz said they had taken another way out via a dry riverbed, which turned out to be a trap. He said the fire may have originated from a power line, which was then fanned by strong winds and spread at extraordinary speed. Andalusia's regional leader, Juanma Moreno, called the conditions a ticking time bomb.
3: It's going to be a very difficult summer, not only in Andalusia, but throughout Spain and sadly in Europe too. But in Spain, and in Andalusia in particular, due to the heavy rainfall we've had this winter, which has led to the spring growth of scrubland and undergrowth, which, with the heat waves, has dried out and become the perfect fuel for fires. So we've still got a long summer ahead of us. Let's all be extra careful.
2: Moreno pleaded with residents to follow local recommendations. Air tankers could be seen dropping water while battling the fierce blaze on Friday. A resident of Los Gallardos watched on as the land he had tended for decades went up in flames.
4: It rips your soul out. This is what you're left with. I worked there. This is my son. I raised him there, where the fire is. I had 600 orange trees.
0: Concerns over the resurgence of cholera are mounting in Yemen, where the healthcare system is already struggling after a decade of war, leaving thousands of people at greater health risk as suspected cases continue to rise. at the emergency department of

0: Al-Jumhuri Hospital in southwestern Yemen's Taiz province, medical teams are working around the clock to treat patients struck by the waterborne disease, with severe dehydration driving a surge in urgent admissions.
1: انا ما فيش طرش ما لقي فيش النوم تعب ضيق تتلفلف روحي تتلفلف حق تتلفلف من انا لاني بين الضغط السكر انا خايفه من الضغط السكر والضغط خفت من اللي قلت لها هبط عليا.
0: According to the latest data from the WHO, nearly 5,000 suspected cases of cholera and acute watery diarrhea have been reported since the beginning of 2026, along with 7 deaths.
2: بالنسبة للوضع الوبائي في اليمن طبعا هناك انتشار لعدد من الأمراض والأوبية على مستوى اليمن بشكل عام. طبعا من ضمن هذه الأوبية هو مرض انتشار مرض الكوليرا. الكوليرا طبعا هو أحد الأمراض الذي جاءت نتاج للحرب وتفشت بشكل كبير جدا خلال السنوات الماضية بسبب نقص التموين الدولي.
0: The current outbreak places Yemen among the countries most affected by cholera worldwide. It ranks 7th globally in the number of suspected cases and 2nd in the WHO's Eastern Mediterranean region after Afghanistan. The WHO warns that the continued spread is closely linked to the deterioration of water and sanitation services, a fragile healthcare system, and critical shortages of medical staff and supplies. With unsafe water sources remaining a primary driver of the disease, avoiding and surviving cholera has become yet another daily challenge for families struggling under the weight of years of conflict.
3: An election is about a threshold of grievances.
4: That's the view of Zambian political analyst Dr. Lee Abasonda. So, as Zambia prepares to vote in August, has the country reached that threshold?
3: If those grievances have reached a threshold, no matter your manifesto, no matter your ideology, no matter your lies, Zambians will decide to change government.
4: The vote is shaping up as a referendum on incumbent President Hakainde Hichilema's economic record. He took office in 2021 at the height of the COVID-19 pandemic, and he inherited a country reeling from a sovereign debt default. But since then, Africa's second largest copper producer has enjoyed an economic rebound, supported by high copper prices and restructuring its debt.
5: We have done many things, yes, but there's a lot of more work to be done.
4: Hichilema of the ruling UPND party is campaigning on those successes. But despite annual inflation slowing to its lowest level in more than 8 years, many households still say they are struggling. Opposition leader Brian Mundabile says the government's economic achievements haven't improved the lives of ordinary Zambians. He is mounting his first presidential campaign after emerging as the candidate around whom a fractured opposition has rallied. The opposition has also accused Hichilema of restricting its ability to campaign and suppressing political dissent, allegations he denies. A survey taken later last year, before Mundabile launched his campaign, found 55% planned to vote for Hichilema. Abasonda says the race may be closer than the ruling party expects.
3: They may say we have already won this election when they campaign, but clearly the political coalitions and realignments do not suggest that one can say such a statement straight away, because if UPND does not reach the 50 plus one threshold, the opposition political parties will realign, and they really risk getting trouble with winning in an election. So their best strategy in UPND is to win in the first round and win convincingly.

0: Iranian Foreign Minister Seyed Abbas Araghchi held talks with his Omani counterpart, Saeed Badr al-Busaidi, in the Omani capital city of Muscat on maritime navigation in the Strait of Hormuz on Saturday to ensure its safety and freedom in light of recent developments. They agreed to continue discussions at both the technical and political levels aimed at reaching necessary understandings in accordance with international law, said the Foreign Ministry of Oman. The talks came amid heightened tensions following a recent exchange of attacks between the United States and Iran, triggered by alleged Iranian strikes on commercial vessels transiting the Strait of Hormuz. The United Kingdom Maritime Trade Operations said in an advisory issued on Sunday, a container ship caught fire after sustaining damage in an incident off the coast of Oman late Saturday. According to the report, the vessel sustained damage to its rear and experienced a fire on board. Iran's Islamic Revolutionary Guard Corps Navy announced in the same day that the Strait of Hormuz had been closed until further notice, after striking a vessel that attempted to transit the strategic waterway through an unapproved route. German pharmaceutical and agricultural group Bayer is raising about $3.4 billion by selling a minority stake in its long-acting contraceptives business to funds managed by Apollo Global Management. Apollo will acquire a non-controlling interest in a newly created entity holding the business, while Bayer will remain the majority owner. The German company will retain full operational control, and the contraceptives unit will continue to form part of Bayer Pharmaceuticals' core activities. Bayer will also continue to fully consolidate the business in its financial statements following the transaction. The company said that the proceeds will be used to strengthen its balance sheet and improve its overall capital structure. The additional liquidity will help Bayer address upcoming bond maturities and financial requirements linked to ongoing litigation. The deal is expected to close in the third quarter of 2026, subject to antitrust clearance and other customary conditions. The transaction comes as Bayer works to reduce debt and manage liabilities related to U.S. lawsuits over its glyphosate-based Roundup.
1: Apple on Friday sued OpenAI and two former employees, alleging misappropriation of its trade secrets to benefit the ChatGPT owner's foray into consumer hardware. The complaint accuses OpenAI of orchestrating a broad effort to systematically acquire and exploit Apple's confidential information through former employees, recruiting practices, and supplier relationships. Apple alleged that Chang Liu, a former senior system electrical engineer, failed to return a company-issued work laptop. It said Liu later used an authentication bug to access Apple's internal network, downloading, quote, dozens of Apple's confidential hardware-related files. Apple also named in its complaint its former vice president of product design for iPhone and Apple Watch, Tang Yu Tan, now OpenAI's hardware chief. It said Tan had been, quote, methodically using Apple's confidential information to benefit OpenAI before his departure by emailing himself information about Apple suppliers and internal industry summaries. The iPhone maker alleged that Tan encouraged employees to bring parts from Apple to job interviews at OpenAI for, quote, show-and-tell sessions. Neither immediately responded to a request for comment. In a statement, OpenAI said they, quote, have no interest in other companies' trade secrets, and that they, quote, remain focused on building innovative technology that empowers people everywhere.

England booked their place in the World Cup semifinals after coming from behind to defeat Norway 2-1 after extra time in Miami. Norway took the lead in the 36th minute through Andreas Schjelderup after an assist from Martin Odegaard, but Jude Bellingham equalized in first half stoppage time with Anthony Gordon providing the setup. Bellingham struck again 3 minutes into extra time to complete the comeback and send England into the last four. England will now face Argentina in the semifinals, while the other semifinal pits France against Spain.

Argentina booked their place in the World Cup semifinals after defeating 10-man Switzerland 3-1 following extra time. Alexis McAllister opened the scoring in the 10th minute before Dan Ndoye brought Switzerland level in the 67th. Switzerland were reduced to 10 men 5 minutes later when Brielle Mbolo was sent off, but Argentina had to wait until the 112th minute for Julian Alvarez to restore their lead. Lautaro Martinez added a third in stoppage time at the end of extra time, sealing a semifinal meeting with England.

0: Mikko Marino scored in the 88th minute on a rebound yielded by backup Belgium goalkeeper Senna Lammens, and Spain advanced to the World Cup semifinals with a 2-1 victory. Marino was the late hero for the second straight match for Spain, which will face tournament favorite France in the semifinals on Tuesday in the Dallas area. Marino came on in the 86th minute and scored on his second touch of the match, charging into the box and pouncing after Lammens spilled a rebound of Pau Cubarsí's long shot. The Arsenal forward also scored as a substitute early in injury time to secure Spain's 1-0 victory over Portugal in the round of 16. Lammens, the Manchester United keeper, was forced into the match in the 71st minute after longtime Belgium keeper Thibaut Courtois left with an apparent thigh injury. Belgium desperately pressed for an equalizer in the final minutes, but Aymeric Laporte volleyed the best chance out of the box. Fabian Ruiz scored in the 30th minute for Spain, but Belgium forward Charles de Ketelaere scored the first goal allowed by Spain in the entire World Cup in the 41st minute. Spain remained unbeaten since March 2023 in a streak of 37 matches.
1: And for me personally also, obviously you are not happy when you have to leave a quarterfinal of a World Cup. But yeah, sometimes it's what it is, you cannot change it. So we will rest well now the next weeks and then see what is the injury, and then we'll be ready for the new season with Madrid.
2: Yeah, obviously I spoke to him straight away on the pitch, and then now I had to go straight to the interviews, but obviously he's a young guy and we're going to speak with him, of course.
3: Oh my gosh, that was the worst thing of the game. Like when Courtois got injured, we were like, that's the end of things. Because like Courtois, well, in my opinion, Courtois is my favorite player, so it's like really sad. I hope he's not like too injured yet, because that would be too bad for him. But yeah, I think like, okay, we cannot say that Courtois would have like stopped the second goal of Spain. But yeah, that's okay. But we are the first team that scored against Spain.
4: We are.
5: I think the match was incredible. Too bad that Courtois got injured. Not sure what happened there, but just the atmosphere, the fans, Spanish fans, Belgian fans together, it's always nice. It's always tense. I think it was a good game. Spain dominated, but very proud of what our team accomplished, especially since the last win that we had in Seattle. That was a big one.
6: Go up, go forward, Spain. We are going to win the World Cup. We are going to win.
7: Oh, proud, because I don't think a lot of people were considering anything for us, but I think we played a good game. We gave them a tough game today, Spain, and you know, we tried. Let me just take a break, you know. I just finished the last game of the season, you know. It's been a tough year, but I worked really hard, you know. I showed that I could come back in a good way after a big, big surgery. But, you know, let me take a break and then I'll be back.
8: Yeah, of course. We all make mistakes, you know, and it's not about him. It's about the team. And we just didn't have enough today to win the game. And that's it. Bad luck, maybe. But I think it's physically, you know, we play a lot of games in the season and sometimes the body just says stop.

The world is full of fear, getting whatever it wants. It only cares for five of its children. An enigma. Summoning armies of terror. Instead of wind, rain, or snow, it strangles the poor with oil and spreads death on its soil. Not you nor others. The rich will understand. They tell when it will fail and when and how high it will rise. Before you, there were others who stood strong and brave and who were blown away like straw. It liked the ones with weak faith, but true life liked the brave ones. But now, you stand before me, challenging, rejecting terror. You come with crowds following you. You are aware of everything. And now you know nothing is as powerful as the truth. A News.

0: Fighting between the United States and Iran is intensifying again as both sides exchange fresh military strikes, further undermining efforts to revive the ceasefire and raising fears of a wider regional conflict. The U.S. military said that it has carried out another wave of strikes on Iranian military targets after a container ship was hit in the Strait of Hormuz, while Tehran said that it has again closed the strategic waterway and expanded attacks on U.S. military facilities across the Gulf. U.S. Central Command said that American forces have struck more than 300 Iranian military targets over three nights, targeting naval, missile, and drone capabilities in response to attacks on commercial shipping. Iran's Revolutionary Guard said that they have targeted U.S. military sites in Jordan, Kuwait, Oman, and Qatar, while also claiming to have disabled another vessel in the Strait of Hormuz as part of what they describe as retaliatory operations. Air defense systems have been activated across the Gulf, with the United Arab Emirates reporting interceptions of Iranian missiles and drones, while warning sirens sounded in Bahrain and explosions were heard in Doha. Iranian leaders accuse Washington of violating the ceasefire agreement through renewed military strikes and sanctions, while U.S. officials maintain their operations are intended to protect freedom of navigation and commercial shipping. As diplomatic contacts continue through Omani mediation, the latest escalation has deepened uncertainty over the future of negotiations, heightened tensions across the Gulf, and renewed concerns over global energy supplies and economic stability.
1: The U.S. military has struck again in Iran. It's the third round of airstrikes we've seen in recent days as an interim deal to end the Iran war looks more in danger than ever before. Iran had attacked a